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If you feel this is an error, please enable location services on your device and try again. 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We're sorry, due to content restrictions, this stream is not available in your area right now. Please try again later. If you feel device and try again. We're sorry, due to content restrictions, this stream is not available in your area right now. 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We're sorry, due to content restrictions, this stream is not available in your area right now. 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

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We're sorry, due to content restrictions, this stream is not available in your area right now. 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We're sorry, due to content restrictions, this stream is not available in your area right now. 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

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We're sorry. 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

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Due to content restrictions, this stream is not available in your area right now. 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We're sorry. 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We're sorry. 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We're sorry. 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Please try again later. If you feel this is an error, please enable now. 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

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We're sorry, due to content restrictions, this stream is and try again. We're sorry, due to content restrictions, this stream is not available in your area right now. 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

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We're sorry. 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We're sorry. 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We're sorry. 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Please try again later. If you feel this is an error,

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If you feel this is an error, please enable location and try again. 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

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We're sorry. 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

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Due to content restrictions, this stream is not available in your area right now. 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We're sorry. 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We're sorry. 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We're sorry. 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

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We're sorry. 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We're sorry. 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We're sorry. 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

in your area right now. 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We're sorry, due to content restrictions, this stream is not available in your area right now. 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We're sorry, due to content restrictions, this stream is not available in your area right now. Please try again later. Please try again later. 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
If you feel

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We're sorry. 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We're sorry. 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We're sorry. 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We're sorry. 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We're sorry. 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We're sorry. 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We're sorry. 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

0: 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If you feel this is an error, please...
1: You know, just working the outer third all night.
2: One strike pitch, and Rojas drives it down the right side that peels off foul. Hits the facing of the second deck and drops down below, down the right field line, 0-2 the count. 64 pitches right now for Sears, and there is activity in the bullpen for San Diego.
1: Yeah, the question about like how far and deep can he go? I mean, that's really, and be effective. So maybe it's a pitch count. Maybe it's a matter of how many times around you're seeing someone, but he's thrown 36 strikes, 64 pitches, you know, very high strike rate.
2: 0-2 to Miguel Rojas. Fought off into the crowd, looped into the second deck behind.
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2: He's been up and down. He was up earlier. Dodgers still don't have a hit. The pitch. Rojas hits it sharply on the ground. Foul. Off the railing and front of the Padres dugout. As Sears tried to sneak the fastball by the veteran Rojas, who has announced this will be his final year.
1: I mean, he's got so much love here, and I'm sure he'll have any role he wants if he wants to coach or, you know, he's just done so much. And Dave Roberts always refers to him as the glue of the team, you know, just how he ties people together. And
2: 0-2. Swing and a fly ball out toward right. Foul ground slicing away from Tatis. And it's into the netting out of play as Tatis crossing over into foul ground near that short fence down the right field line. And we'll do it again. 0-2 on Rojas with 2-1. Rojas, 37 years of age, initially broke in with the Dodgers. He had a long run with the Marlins. And then coming back to L.A. was originally signed by the Reds. 0-2. Another foul by Rojas on a slider that was probably outside.
1: Well, the pitch that Sears could use right here, because Rojas is clearly knowing he's going to keep away, is if he has like a two-seamer that he could start at Rojas's hip and catch the inner corner or do that back foot slider down and away for a chase.
2: The 0-2 again, way inside, and Rojas moving the feet out of the way of 94. Skipping out of the way, 1-2 on Miguel Rojas.
1: Yeah, he missed that one pretty badly. Hasn't done a lot on the inner corner, hasn't been that accurate. He hasn't had to, so that one Rojas didn't even think about, almost hit him.
2: The turn from Sears, the 1-2 pitch. Hit in the air, foul down the right side, and this one slices out of play. Over to the netting. We'll do it again. And I mentioned Rojas and the success that he had, of course, the home run in the ninth inning that he hit off Jeff Hoffman to tie the game in game seven. But then there was a defensive play he also made, which kind of gets overlooked because of the home run.
1: I mean, they almost lost the World Series. It was over. You know, just to throw a little bit offline, or, I mean, that was the Blue Jays lost by a toe.
2: 1-2. Hits sharply back through the middle, and Rojas singles to center. Long at bat, won by Rojas in pitch number 9. And the first hit for the Dodgers. A two-out single to center.
1: This is why Dave Roberts loves Miguel Rojas. It's the example that he talked about how the Dodgers just don't quit. They just battle. And, you know, he was fighting this at bat the whole time, and Sears finally gave him something he could hit, and he didn't miss it. And, you know, that's the type of at bat where you give the guy, you add 10 pitches to his pitch count, and you're able to get the victory. It definitely makes a statement.
2: And that defensive play, though, in the bottom of the ninth in Toronto in game 7, bases loaded, one out, And then Rojas...

0: who makes that brilliant play and then comes up firing to the plate to get the out
1: and prevent the Blue Jays from winning it right there.
2: Well, also game six.
0: Yeah.
2: You know, the double play with Kike Hernandez, he had to kind of hold the bag like a first baseman. I mean, just unbelievable.
0: Now it's Alex Freeland with Rojas at first base and two outs. 1-0 Padres, and a move to first by Sears. Easily back is Rojas. Bring the action. J.P. Sears has not been in a stretch much tonight. The high set, here comes. And that is a called strike to Alex Freeland, who struck out in the third. Freeland, who's been platooning basically at second base with Rojas this year. Rojas playing third base tonight with Muncy the night off. Rojas leads. Sears. One strike pitch that just misses off the outside, 93 with a sinker. 1-1 the count. ...24-year-old Alex Freeland, who made his Major League debut last year. Sears looks at first, the 1-1. And that one drops low with a slider, it's 2-1.
2: Well, to some degree, the spring training was a tryout for second base. They were trying to see, they had a lot of guys trying to compete and see who would make the team, and, you know, hoping Tommy Edman would, you know, get back. Actually, Edman got back and was playing really well, actually.
0: Rojas running, the pitch is grounded foul past third. And it's 2-2 on Freeland as we pause 10 seconds for station identification. 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Moved to first by J.P. Sears, and France had to come off the bag to reach for it. On the right field side of first base, but back to the bag is Miguel Rojas. 1-0 Padres, two outs, bottom of the fifth. Padres, a two-out RBI single by Jackson Merrill in the fourth for the game's lone run. A run, three hits for the Padres, no runs on a hit for L.A. Sears, the 2-2 to Freeland. Swing and a miss, got him. Struck him out with a changeup. Fifth strikeout for Sears. Three strikeouts in the inning for the Padres lefty. One hit, one left. We're through five. 1-0 Padres. 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
0: On to the sixth inning we go in L.A., 1-0. Padres leading the Dodgers. Ty France leading off against Jack Dreyer. And France takes down low ball one. France, Merrill, Bogarts for the Padres in the sixth. Dreyer after 4 1/3 from Emmett Sheehan. And the lefty's 1-0 pitch. And France a healthy rip at a fastball. It's 1-1. Ty France, that bat cocked above the right shoulder, slightly open in that bent leg. As France trying to hold up, did not go on a curve down and away. 2-1 the count.
2: France has that kind of front leg open, but also a little bit towards his toe in terms of how he positions and kind of gets a rocking rhythm to try to time the pitcher, and pretty aggressive from that point forward.
0: The 2-1 pitch from Dreyer. Swing and a miss, elevating a fastball there was a lefty. It's 2-2.
2: He's been a little bit late tonight in terms of the contact point, so.
0: You mentioned the shadows earlier. Now it should be a little more hitter friendly. 2-2. Swing and a miss. Got him on a curve down and in. And a strikeout for Dreyer, one gone in the sixth. And I mentioned more hitter friendly, Duck, because now that shadow has completely engulfed the pitcher's mound.
2: Yeah, you have that. I mean, it's just the backdrop can sometimes, with you know, all the glare now. I just remember, I know twilight here, we're not quite there, but it was really a tough park to hit in at that hour.
0: Now Jackson Merrill, an RBI single in the fourth. He's 1-for-2, and he takes a slider in the dirt for ball one. Shadows have engulfed Hernandez in left field. Center field, Paz is still in bathing in sunlight. And the right fielder, Call, having a difficult time with the sun out there right now as Merrill flares one the other way, foul. Into the crowd, into the second deck behind the third base dugout. 1-1 on Jackson Merrill. Only from the stretch, despite nobody aboard, the 1-1. And a foul straight back as Merrill got jammed to the fastball in his hands. 1-2 on Jackson Merrill. San Diego trying to snap the 8-game slide. They go home for a homestand to close out the first half against Arizona and the Blue Jays. 1-2 pitch, and Merrill lays off down and away a slider. 2-2.
2: The thing about Merrill this year is it's sort of the slower you throw it, the worse he's been able to perform on it. The breaking balls are really killing him. The off speed's really getting him.
0: 2-2 pitch popped up. Back and out of play behind home plate.
2: So he's just trying to time it up. You know, look, four-seam fastball in 25. You know, he slugged 514, and this year he's slugged only 337. On the four-seamer, so it's, you know, just power production.
0: The 2-2. Topped foul off toward the Padres dugout. And a foul ball. I think that's Nick Punto down there who just one-handed it. The infield coach.
2: Oh, yeah, I played with Nick.
0: The shredder.
2: Back in the day.
0: He was notorious as the guy that was shredding people's jerseys after walk-offs. Another ball fought off by Merrill, another slider from Dreyer. He was the guy that would rip off your jersey. You had the walk-off hit. And that's how he earned the nickname the Shredder toward the end of his career when he was with the A's and then the Dodgers.
2: Did he have a contract with, like, Office Depot or something? You know, what was that about?
0: The 2-2 pitch, fouled straight back. A fastball that time from Dreyer, 97.
2: Well, Merrill's, you know, you talk about a young player coming up who is really an infielder, basically, and then gets to the big leagues his first year, and they're like, oh, let's put him in center, you know, and he ended up being pretty strong out there.
0: 2-2. And that strike three called, fastball to the outside edge. Catches Merrill looking, two gone, and he'd never played center field before until spring training of his rookie year. Yeah,
2: they're just like, all right, let's see what you can do.
0: At the time, they had Bogaerts signed, so shortstop Willie wasn't on the table for Merrill, even though he was a highly valued prospect.
2: And there was a point that the Padres had, like, all shortstops. I mean, they had Kim, they had Tatis Jr., they had Cronenworth, everybody.
0: First pitch, bounced to third off the bat of Bogaerts, who was left fielded by Rojas. Cranks it across to first. 1-2-3 go the Padres against Dreyer in the sixth. We're going to the bottom of the sixth. Ohtani due up second. 1-0 Padres. 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
0: On to the last of the sixth inning, a new pitcher for the Padres. 1-0 San Diego as Eliezer Alfonso Jr. leads off the home six for the Dodgers, and he takes a strike from the lefty. Yuki Matsui takes over after five terrific innings from J.P. Sears of one-hit baseball. Sears walked two, struck out five. Matsui, the one-strike pitch. And Alfonso in the air right center, playable for Merrill, just shy of the warning track by about 10 feet. Moving toward the alleyway, makes the catch. One gone in the last of the sixth. Here is Ohtani.
2: Yeah, and Ohtani is, that's why the Dodgers are always in it. One run is a thin lead. Matsui's trying to get him with his four-seamer, slider, splitter. That's his combination.
0: Ohtani 0-for-2, left on left as Matsui delivers, and a fastball is high, 92 from Yuki Matsui. Matsui, 30 2/3 innings this year. He has a 2.05 ERA. He is 0-1. Only from the stretch, the 1-0 pitch, and that's up and in, and bending out of the way is Ohtani of a slider, and it's 2-0 is... He almost made the Matrix move right there, Doug.
2: The breaking ball that just didn't really break. And Ohtani just gives him a quick smile like, all right, what's going on, man?
0: Just saying happy birthday. 2-0 pitch. Fastball is low for Matsui. Stumbled a bit on his follow-through and then does some landscaping work on the front slope of the mound. 3-0 on Ohtani.
2: I mean, he hasn't been close on any of these pitches. And look, Ohtani is dangerous. You have to be careful. But you're also about to get a base runner, and there's a lot of guys in this lineup that can hurt you.
0: Especially this guy. 3-0 pitch, and that is low ball four, and on four pitches, Ohtani draws a walk, and we're getting a challenge here for the Padres.
2: I didn't think it was close, but let's see.
0: Oh, just missed. Low inside corner. And Ohtani is on a one-out walk. And that'll bring up Andy Pires, is 0 for 1 with a walk tonight.
2: I mean, I don't really understand that on multiple levels. I mean, first of all, it wasn't really that close. But second of all, it's Ohtani. Like, he's not really trying to pitch to him. So, okay, fine. Now it's 3-1, and now you want him to hit? I mean, he's going to either do damage or you're going to walk him again.
0: He's at first for Pires. And there is a strike and a fastball right through the heart of the plate, 93 for Matsui.
2: You know, with a 1-0 lead, you know, you're trying to give your, you know, Mason Millers of the world, you're trying to give him a challenge, you know, give him an extra pitch to work with.
0: From the belt, Matsui. The one-strike pitch to Pies is down low with a splitter. 1-1 the count. Now you're hamstrung the rest of the game.
2: Yeah, I mean, you know, Randy Arozarena used 2 challenges in the first inning.
0: Lost, I was there. I saw it Friday night.
2: Lost both of them, and they had no challenges.
0: 1-1 pitch down low for Matsui. Fastball 2-1 on Pies. And
2: looked like he tried to challenge that right there. And they,
0: but they're out of challenges.
2: Yeah,
0: they're done.
2: Right, so I'm not sure what happened there.
0: Unsuccessful on 2 of them, and now they're done for the night. Matsui checks first, the 2-1, and Paz takes in the dirt, ball 3. Slider missing, 3-1, and yeah. Friday night Arozarena in
2: curious,
0: at bat.
2: What happened?
0: It was in the first inning, a couple of pitches inside that were on the edge.
2: Yeah.
0: They're both strikes as he was facing the Blue Jays, and he challenged both and lost. That left Dan Wilson without a challenge and the Mariners the rest of the night. 3-1. And that is ball 4 outside, and Matsui has walked back-to-back hitters, and now we'll have to deal with Freddie Freeman.
2: So the pitch that he challenged Ohtani, that was clearly a ball. But the one that he wanted the challenge there was a strike, but he couldn't do it. He couldn't use the challenge. And that would have flipped the count to 1-2.
0: And now a mound visit, pitching coach Ruben Niebla coming out. Again, keep in mind, Craig Stammen, their manager, was thrown out of the game 3 pitches in. So Niebla, who handles the pitching anyways, but the bench coach, Randy Knorr, is running the game for San Diego in the absence of the manager, Craig Stammen.
2: Randy Knorr's, you know, been a bench coach around the block, Nationals, and he has plenty of experience.
0: But Friday night, again, Arozarena in the first inning. And I'd never seen it where a batter in the same at bat had challenged 2 pitches, especially in the first inning.
2: And lost both. I mean, I don't know how many times that's happened. I imagine that's the first this season. But
0: and
2: we'll
0: Dylan Cease, who was dominant on the mound for the Blue Jays on Friday night. But there was an instance late in the game with Cal Raleigh at the plate where the Mariners could have used that challenge. It was a borderline call that went against the Mariners. Had they had the challenge available, more than likely they would have won it in a critical spot in the ninth inning. 2-1, 1-out, 1-0 Padres, last of the 6th. Freeman at the plate, and he takes up and in a slider from Matsui for ball 1. And Freeman 0-2.
2: And typically, Arozarena, there's guys like him. He does have a good eye. He has a sense of the zone. But all these players, you know, there's ego involved. And he's like, all right, you got that one, but that I was close. Let me try the next one, and then you're done.
0: Ohtani at second, Paz at first. Matsui to set the 1-0 pitch. And that is in there to Freeman, outer half of the plate with a slider. 1-1 on Freddie Freeman.
2: And Freddie Freeman is on fire, and Matsui's going to be really careful here. I mean, he's just driving the ball everywhere.
0: Runners lead for the Dodgers. Matsui, the 1-1 to Freeman. Swing in the air, deep left center. Merrill going back, will have room. Reaches the rim of the warning track, makes the catch. The runners tag, bluff, and go back. A deep fly out to left center off the bat of Freeman for out number 2.
2: And Matsuyu takes a deep breath right there, like, whoa. I mean, he hit it hard, a little too high, and just stayed in the ballpark.
0: Now this is the bench coach heading out to the mound, Randy Norn, a pitching change for the Padres. Still not out of the woods. Betts coming up. Two on, two out for the Dodgers. Last of the sixth, the call to the bullpen brought to you by Liberty Mutual Insurance. Liberty Mutual customizes your auto and home insurance. It's the only pay for what you need. 1-0 Padres, bottom six. 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
12: I'm Christine Lisi. Miami's Eury Pérez in his third start since returning from the injured list, pulled after seven innings amid a perfect game. Marlins nearly blew an eight-run lead before finally holding on for a 9-8 victory over the A's. The New York nightmare continues for the Yankees. Twins handed them a ninth loss in 10 games, 6-1. Anthony Volpe committed New York's 20th error the last 15 games when he misplayed a high chopper. The team has allowed 29 unearned runs over its last 15 games. Back to Dodger Stadium with Doug and Roxy.
0: All right, Christine, this NL West Southern California rivalry, which has really heated up in recent years, although the Dodgers have had the better end of this rivalry. And a lot of ways the Padres and San Diego feels and the Dodgers look at them like the little brother.
2: Well, until the Padres knocked them out of the postseason, that was a first.
0: Mookie Betts facing Bradley Rodriguez, and the right-hander delivers a changeup down low for a ball. 34th appearance for Rodriguez, a 2 ERA. He is 1-2 in 36 innings this year. Otani at second, Paz at first. The 1-0 pitch fooled Betts, who tried to hold up, but a slider down and away. 1-1 the count.
2: Yeah, changeup, sinker, four-seamer, and slider. He doesn't throw the slider that often, but that was a good one. And Betts just check swung into a full swing, just never really got a wrist action.
0: 1-1 pitch from Rodriguez. He pumped a fastball by him, 97. Mighty cut by Betts, 1-2. And Bradley Rodriguez spelled B-R-A-D-G-L-E-Y.
2: Yeah.
0: Bradley Rodriguez.
2: Bradley.
0: Two on, two out. 1-0 Padres. Bottom of the sixth. The 1-2 to Betts is low. A changeup. Although it's hard to really call it a changeup when it's 90.
2: Yeah, I mean, it's, and his sinker's about 97, two seam, a lot of bite to it. Slider's not a heavy downward slider, more like a cutter, but does the job.
0: 2-2. Betts takes just off the outside a slider from Rodriguez. Full count on Mookie with two outs. So Otani at second, Paz at first. They'll take off. Teoscar Hernandez would be next for the Dodgers. Matsui responsible for the two runners on. 3-2 to Betts. Swing in the air, left center field, playable. Over to the alleyway goes Sheets, gives way to the center fielder. Merrill makes a one-handed catch. And the side is retired. The Dodgers strand two. We're through six. 1-0 Padres. 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
5: I'm Christine Lisi. Amid a perfect game, Miami's Yuri Perez pulled after seven innings. The Marlins bid for a combined no-hitter didn't last long. Reliever Lake Brocker gave up five runs on four hits without recording an out in the eighth. Miami did blow much of an eight-run lead, did manage to come away with a 9-8 victory over the A's. Emerson Hancock and the Mariners' bullpen extended Seattle's scoreless streak to 24 innings. M's defeated the Blue Jays 4-0. White Sox held off the Guardians 7-6. Chicago takes a one-game lead on Cleveland in the AL Central. Braves scored six in the bottom of the ninth, but they could not complete the big comeback with a win. They fell to the Mets 10-9. Yankee starter Max Fried threw 36 pitches in a two-inning sim game today as he inches closer to a possible rehab assignment. His next simulated game likely Thursday or Friday with an increased pitch count, and pitching in a minor league game could be the next step. He has been out since mid-May with a bone bruise in his elbow. Guys, back to you.
0: All right, Christine, we go to the seventh. 1-0 Padres, the only run of the game, an RBI single, a two-out hit in the fourth from Jackson Merrill. A run on three hits for the Padres, no runs on just one hit for L.A. Sungmon Song will lead it off in the seventh. Luis Campusano and Fernando Tatis Jr. to follow. Kyle Hurt, the new pitcher for the Dodgers, and the right-hander delivers a strike. 96-mile-per-hour fastball from Hurt. A 3.45 ERA. He's 3-1, has worked 28 and two-thirds. This year his 31st appearance. Only from the stretch, first base side of the mound. One strike pitch is in the dirt.
2: Hurt features a four-seamer, which he throws more than half the time. He has good extension, good velocity. He has a changeup and a slider.
0: And Hurt is a San Diego native. He went to Torrey Pines High School down in San Diego. 1-1 pitch, and that one ripped to right, hooking toward the corner. It is foul. Song, who hit his first career homer earlier this week against the Cubs at Wrigley on Wednesday. And he yanked that one just fouled on the right field line. It's 1-2 on Sungmon Song. Hurt, who pitched collegiately literally just down the road at USC. 1-2. And that's just low and outside as Hurt thought he made his pitch, started twirling around the hill. 97 from the righty, it's 2-2. Made his debut with the Dodgers back in 2023 is Kyle Hurt, now 28 years of age. The 2-2. Low and outside, another heater, 96 from Hurt, and a full count now on Song.
2: They're close, but not quite close enough. They are down in the zone.
0: Inning in two-thirds from Jack Dreyer and now Hurt. And time is called by the hitter, Sungmon Song. Hurt the 3-2. That one's topped foul. Fought off a fastball. That was probably low. And we'll do it again. Hurt originally drafted by the Marlins and then traded to L.A. in a deal with Alex Vesia. Worked out pretty well for the Dodgers. Full count, the pitch to Song. Up and away, and Sungmon Song draws a leadoff walk to open up the seventh for the Padres.
2: Well, the discipline is definitely in his toolkit and was able to get that tough walk, laid off a

0: Hung will pick your pocket. He's gone.
1: And then Campusano fouls it back to the screen.
0: It's a stolen base, so he's running and puts himself in scoring position.
1: It's a big run out there for the Padres.
0: Big run.
1: Trying to snap that 8-game losing streak. Leading at 1-0 in the 7th. Hurt, the 1-1. Campusano goes back through the middle into center. That's a single around. Third stopping. The ball is bobbled in center by Paez, but Song had already slammed on the brakes, knowing the arm of Paez didn't want to test it with nobody out.
0: Well, his third base coach stopped him, and you know, you're not really messing around. There's no outs. He's being conservative. But the broken bat, it didn't have a lot on it. And Paez comes up, and you do have to respect the arm. There's no question about it. Son didn't get a great jump, and just as he was coming around third, Paez had the ball, but he didn't have the ball. And that bobble would have changed, was new information that if he had kept his momentum, he could have scored.
1: Now it's Fernando Tatis Jr. Bounding ball, weakly hit, left side of the mound, barehanded, on the move, Rojas, safe on a close play. Bang, bang at first, coming in to score is Song. Campusano to second, the Dodgers may challenge this.
0: I mean, the first base umpire, Ben May, almost like he started to go, he thought about the fist, and then he kind of came in and did the safe kind, so it was close. And Tatis was looking to his left for some reason. That's definitely slowed him down.
1: It is getting challenged by the Dodgers. The play at first, the run is in regardless, that it's 2-0 Padres. It's just a question of will there be two on with nobody out or runner at second with one out, and Tatis will get an RBI.
0: So Tatis rolls over on this and he gets like 60 feet down the line and he's looking to his left the whole time. I'm like, dude, you're slowing yourself down. And then when he got to the base, he started chopping his steps. It really seemed to throw him off when he turned his head. But it is really close. Like, I don't know. It doesn't seem like enough to be clear and convincing to overturn it. And that's the burden. That's why the call on the field is so important. Because now you're working off of that standard.
1: Ben May with the safe sign. If it stands, an infield hit for Tatis. On the slow bouncer to the left of the mound, and Miguel Rojas made a terrific play just to even make it close at first base, barehanding the weakly hit grounder.
2: After review, the call on the field stands. The runner is safe.
1: Call stands. Infield hit, Tatis. 2-0 San Diego.
0: And it's one of those calls, like, if he called him out, he might have been right also. You know, it was really close. And I don't know, the replay didn't show clearly one way or the other, which is, you know, the call stands.
1: Now it's Miguel and Duhar. Two on, nobody out, and Duhar popped out in a pinch-hitting appearance in the fifth. Stayed in as the DH, and he takes a strike. 97 from Kyle Hurt. Campusano at second, Tatis at first. Five hits now for the Padres. Hurt, the high set, the one-strike pitch. Mighty cut, swing and a miss. As he whipped through 97, and it's 0-2. Hurt from the ready. The pitch to Andujar. Fouled back over the screen into the second deck behind the plate. Padres, the run. Merrill's RBI single in the fourth made it 1-0. And then in the seventh, the leadoff walk to Song got this inning started. He stole second, went to third, and a single through the middle by Campusano. 0-2 pitch, golf to left. Fly ball, easy play for Hernandez. Sidestepping to his left, makes a one-handed catch. And the runners hang right near their bags. One out. It's Campusano at second, Tatis at first after the infield hit. And after review, it was call stands. And
3: Manny Machado.
1: Second hit of the night for Tatis. Now it's Machado with two on and one out. He's walked twice and scored a run tonight. He's 0-for-1. Kyle Hurt, the pitch. Strike to the inner half with a slider. It's 0-1 on Machado.
0: And kind of similar to Merrill, you know, his fastball is hitting is down, but the breaking ball and the off speed are just eating Machado alive.

0: One strike pitch. Machado fooled there, and it's 0-2, and looked like he was sitting slider, Doug, and it was a fastball right down the heart of the plate.
1: Yeah, that's the thing. Like, there's pitches you know they're going to go to, and you start sitting on it, but you're already not hitting it, so it's not even helping you to sit on it.
0: 0-2. Swing, a ball hit in the air to center. Going back on his pie, still going back. At the track, leaps, gone, home run! Manny Machado straight away center, a three-run blast, and the Padres have broken it open. 18th for Machado, 5-0 San Diego.
1: Well, that's the pitch he's still handling pretty well, and that is the heat. And, you know, they fooled him last time because he was guessing slider and he was taking some pitches in the zone, but he was hunting that fastball and he got it. And he absolutely did not miss it. It was a line drive over the center field wall. Páez goes back. He was still sideways, not quite squared, and he jumps up, just ran out of room.
0: Three-run blast, his 18th homer. And now it's Gavin Sheets who takes a strike from Hurt. That's a hit the San Diego Padres desperately needed. One strike pitch, Sheets bounces one to second, two is left, fielded by Freeland, short throw to Freeman at first to take care of Sheets, two gone here in the seventh.
1: Yeah, they just have not gotten that kind of like tack on production. You know, Machado's getting his home runs this year, but you're not hitting for much of an average. They've worked around him, but that was a huge hit.
0: Two gone. Ty France 0-for-3 tonight. And Hurt delivers a fastball outside for ball one to the right-handed hitting Ty France. Four runs, seventh, 5-0 Padres. 1-0 pitch from Hurt. France got under this one, a towering pop-up behind the plate. Chucking the mask away is Alfonso, and he makes the catch on the LA logo right behind the plate to retire the side, but the Padres score four and take a big lead on the Dodgers. A three-run shot by Manny Machado as we're stretching in L.A., going to the last of the seventh. 5-0 San Diego. 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
0: Teoscar Hernandez leads off the home seven for the Dodgers. 5-0 Padres, and a called strike to Hernandez. Call and Rojas to follow against Brad Gley Rodriguez. A four-run top of the inning, a 5-0 lead for San Diego. Rodriguez, one strike pitch to Hernandez. And that is low and away with a changeup, 1-1. Teoscar 0-2 tonight. But Manny Machado delivers a three-run blast. One-one pitch. Hernandez takes a strike, low outside edge with a sinker at 97. 1-2 is Adrian Morejon is up in the bullpen right now for the Padres. There's a great former broadcaster for the Padres. As appeal, by the way, and a challenge from Hernandez, and he's correct. It's overturned. It's a ball. It's 2-1 on Teoscar. But Ted Leitner, when the Padres are doing well, it was always my Padres.
1: My Padres.
0: The 2-1. Way outside from Rodriguez. It's 3-1 on Hernandez.
1: Yeah, it's that phenomenon. I remember using it in class. It's we won, they lost.
0: Only for the stretch, 3-1 pitch, and Teoscar Hernandez pops it foul back behind the plate, out of play. About 15 rows up behind the plate. Full count on Teoscar Hernandez leading off the last of the seventh. Bragley Rodriguez. The pitch. And that's ball four in the dirt, backhanded by Campusano. A leadoff walk. And that's not what the Padres wanted to see. You just got a four-run inning, and you give the Dodgers a free base run.
1: No, I mean, that's a nightmare for a manager because you know the Dodgers are, you know, they're quick strike. They got the power to put up two quick runs, and there's still too much baseball left here, so you have to be careful.
0: Now it's Alex Call who is 0-1 with a walk. Hernandez at first being held by France. Rodriguez as Call shows bunt. And a sinker down and away. It's ball one. Peeking over the shoulder at first is Bradley Rodriguez. Right-hander for the belt, the 1-0. And that's inside. It's 2-0 on Alex Call. Although the manager from the manager's office, if he's screaming or throwing something in there, you can't hear him out on the field.
1: No.
0: As Craig Stammen tossed three pitches into the game. The Padres manager. 2-0. Low and away from Rodriguez. It's 3-0 on Call.
1: Well, this is not how the Padres scripted it up. I mean, they got the lead and they just need to throw strikes and let their defense do the work. They have pretty good defense.
0: 3-0 pitch, and that is in there from Bradley Rodriguez. Called strike to Alex Call. It's 3-1. 5-0 Padres, although they had a 6-0 lead here the other night and watched it evaporate. Down the right field side, slicing foul off the bat of Call. And it goes into the netting down beyond the Padres' dugout. Full count on Call. That was the opening game of this series. They were up 6-0 on Thursday night. And they lost the game 12-7.
1: Yeah, they were feeling pretty good, and it was quick. It was just a demonstration of the Dodger lineup and just how much they can chain together hits and runs. And they did it in times two.
0: Full count, Hernandez the runner at first. Nobody out. Rodriguez, the pitch. Swing and a tip into the glove at Campusano for the strikeout. Rodriguez falls behind 3-0 and battles back. One gone.
1: Great job by Rodriguez just to fight his way back. He went to the four-seamer, though. He started to focus on command. And that's what we're talking about. He's trying to build a power sinker with the 5-0 lead and missing badly away. And then he went for the pitch that he felt he could command. And that four-seamer, by the way, is 98 miles an hour. It's not something you're just lobbing in there. And Call was just late on it.
0: The bench coach and the acting manager, Randy Knorr, will make a change. Signals to the bullpen to bring in the lefty, Adrian Morejon, as Kyle Tucker has been announced as a pinch hitter for Miguel Rojas here with one out in the bottom of the seventh. So the Padres going to the bullpen, up 5-0 on the Dodgers. The call to the bullpen brought to you by Liberty Mutual Insurance. 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
8: Christine Lisi. Miami's Yuri Perez pulled amid a perfect game through seven innings. The 23-year-old was making his third start since coming off the injured list. When he exited, the Marlins were up 8-0 at that point. Reliever Lake Bacher came in. He gave up five runs on four hits, didn't record an out in the eighth. Miami did win it 9-8 over the A's. Colson Montgomery, two-run homer. White Sox beat the Guardians 7-6. Chicago back atop the AL Central by a game on Cleveland. Back to Doug and Roxy in L.A.
0: Christine, the Dodgers bringing up Kyle Tucker as a pinch hitter. The Padres go to the bullpen. As Tucker was announced, a left-handed hitter, to bring in the lefty Adrian Morahone. 5-0 San Diego, one out, bottom of the seventh. Teoscar Hernandez, the runner at first. And now Tucker pinch hitting for Miguel Rojas. Left on left, and Morahone's fastball, 99, has fouled off. It trickles back to the screen. 0-1, the count on Tucker. 41st appearance for Morahone, a 3.45 ERA. 6-2 record. 51 strikeouts and 44 and a third. Kyle Tucker hitting just .244 with seven home runs. One strike pitch. Tucker takes upstairs 99, 1-1.
1: Morahone throws an average sinker at 99.5, which rounds up to 100, which is absurd, but he's going to come at you.
0: Short lead for Hernandez. France holding the runner at first. Morahone, first base side of the hill. The lefty throws, swing and a miss by Tucker. Another heater for Morahone, 99. 1-2 the count, and Tucker has just not been able to get on track yet here in L.A.
1: No, and that's another example of, you know, what the Dodgers have in terms of potential, despite how far ahead they are. They have some guys that are just not there yet.
0: 1-2. In tight with a fastball, 99. Two balls, two strikes on Tucker, who signed that four-year, $240 million deal in January. Last year with the Cubs, 22 homers, hit .266. Former Gold Glove winner. And on the ground and through into right. Past the diving France, and a single for Tucker. Hernandez stops at second, just the second hit of the night for the Dodgers. And a sharp single by Kyle Tucker pulls it through the right side.
1: Yeah, I mean, the Padres did Tucker a favor here. You know, they were blowing the fastball by him up and away, and then he tried to throw the slider, and he was right on time. He just got to match Tucker's bat speed in that at bat. And Tucker has a very low swing path. That was the perfect pitch for him. So didn't quite get that one.
0: Now it's Alex Freeland, who has struck out twice. He is 0 for 2. 2 on, 1 out. 5-0 Padres, bottom 7. Right-handed batting, Freeland takes down and in, a sinker at 100. 1-0 the count on Freeland, who has really struggled against left-handed pitching this year.
1: Yeah, it is not going well, and he's not gotten a ton of opportunity on top of that.
0: 3-for-29 against lefties. 2-on, 1-out. The 1-0. And that is down and in again for Morahone, who looked at the landing spot in the front slope of the mound after he threw that pitch. 2-0 the count on Freeland. Tommy Edman, who was in the original lineup for Dave Roberts today, then was scratched from the starting lineup after getting hit by a pitch yesterday, is on deck right now for the Dodgers. Morejon, the 2-0. Hit back through the middle into center, and a single for Freeland. Around third, Hernandez will score. Stopping at second is Tucker. And Alex Freeland says, take that gas bag. I can hit left-handed pitching.
1: It's like small sample.
0: And he gets the Dodgers on the board.
1: Small sample size. Don't judge me. It's a fastball, really a two-seamer, and didn't have quite the bite. And great job by Freeland. Just a short, compact swing. And you have to be really quick and compact to hit a guy throwing 100 and square it up like Freeland just did. So great job by him.
0: Mound visit, Ruben Niebla, the pitching coach for the Padres, as Tommy Edman will come up to pinch hit. And a switch hitter will bat for the right side with two on and one out and a 5-1 Padres lead. Play Ball is baseball's global youth initiative to highlight the fun and accessible ways to play our great game. To learn more, including how to find a league near you, go to playball.org and follow at Playball on X, Facebook, and Instagram. Ruben Niebla heading back to the first base dugout. Switch hitting Tommy Edman, batting for Eliezer Alfonso Jr. Edman 354 with a home run. Much of the season was on the injured list, though, as he jackknifes out of the way of a fastball inside at 101 from Morejon. Pinch hitting in the nine spot. Ohtani is on deck. Right now, he is the tying run. Morejon, the 1-0. Edman swings and tips it into the glove of the catcher Campisano. Another sinker at 99. 1-1, the count on Edman. Had right ankle surgery in November. Began the year on the 60-day injured list. It was activated on June 16th. Morejon, the 1-1 pitch. Swing and a miss, elevating a fastball. Swing and a miss by Edman.
1: They're trying to pitch him up and in, and they are successful so far. They're throwing it with high velocity, tying him up, but also above his hands, and Edman has not been able to lay off. A couple of those were balls.
0: Morejon, the 1-2 pitch. Swing and a miss, struck him out, going up there again. And the strikeout for Morejon, two gone. A little bit of a sigh of relief for the Padres because Ohtani's coming up, but he is not the tying run.
1: Yeah, that was a big pitch, big out, and Morejon really dug deep on that because he threw some perfect pitches up and into Edman. Just above the zone, right on the black. Gave him nothing to work with.
0: Ohtani is 0-for-2 with a walk. Two on, two out. Tucker at second, Freeland at first base. 5-1 Padres, bottom seven. Morejon, the pitch, just off the outside with 100. 1-0 in the left-handed batting, Ohtani.
1: That one looked like it was in the zone, or at least close, but no challenge.
0: None left for the Padres. Morejon's 1-0 pitch, off the outside. No, it catches the corner in a called strike. Another heater. 99 from Morejon. It's 1-1. Ohtani has one lifetime homer against Morejon. The pitch. Low and away. That was the slider. And it's 2-1 on Shohei Ohtani.
1: Slider down, started in the zone at the knees and dove out of the zone. And Ohtani collapsed almost biting at it, but he did not.
0: 32nd birthday today for Ohtani. The 2-1, just off the outside. Another fastball, 99. 3-1. Runners lead for the Dodgers. Tucker at second, Freeland at first, and now Morejon steps off. Lead off walk got this inning started. And Hernandez scoring on the single by Freeland. Tucker out at second base. Morihone, the 3-1 pitch. Ohtani takes strike two. 100 on the outside corner at the knees. Try to hit that. Even Ohtani.
1: He's like, yeah, let me try again. I mean, it's one of those things, if he does it again, you kind of tip your cap. But the thing about Ohtani, he's like, okay, 3-1. I still have another strike to work with, so I'll try to get a better one.
0: 3-2 pitch. Swing. Soft liner. Left center. And a hit for Ohtani. Around third, here is Tucker. He will score. To third base goes Freeland. Ohtani, an RBI single. 5-2 Padres.
1: And that was the better one, right? This is the two-seamer that was more elevated than that one down and away. And he got a little bit in on him, jammed him, but he fought it off with all that power. He just almost forced it into left center. And it was in such a position, the run scores easily. And we got a runner at third as well. So Ohtani does what he can. And this is the Dodgers, and they put themselves in a position. One swing of the bat, different game.
0: Now the tying run at the plate. It's Andy Pyes. 0-for-1 with two walks tonight. Freeland at third, Ohtani at first. Morihone the pitch and pop.
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0: Padres got four in the top of the inning. Took a 5-0 lead. The Dodgers have gotten two. Runners at the corners, two down. One strike pitch. Called strike on a slider. And it's 0-2 on Pyes. Bullpen activity for the Padres. Ron Marinaccio, the former Yankee, is up in the bullpen. 0-2 on Andy Pyes. Freeland down the line from third. Ohtani being held at first by France. Morihone, the two-strike pitch, and Paz swing and a miss, elevating 99. And the strikeout from Morihone. The side is retired. The Dodgers get two. On three hits, they leave two as we're through seven. 5-2 Padres. This is Sunday Night Baseball on ESPN Radio and the ESPN app.
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0: Some changes for the Dodgers. We go to the 8th, 5-2 Padres. Paul Gervais, the right-hander, the new pitcher. And a called strike to Jackson Merrill leading it off here for the Padres in the eighth. Bogarts and Song to follow against the tall, lanky righty Gervais. One strike pitch to Merrill is low and away. Merrill 1-for-3 with an RBI tonight.
1: Gervais, four-seamer, slider, cutter. And that is the story.
0: 1-1 pitch. And Gervais, fastball fouled away off to the left into the crowd. Second deck down the left field line. 1-2 on Merrill. But the change is also defensively for L.A. And as the big righty, the lanky Gervais delivers, and Merrill grounds it foul, spoils it over near Bogarts in the on-deck circle. Off on the first base side. We'll do it again, 1-2. After Kyle Tucker hit for Miguel Rojas, he stays in to play right. The new catcher is Dalton Rushing for the Dodgers here in the eighth. And Merrill swinging a miss at a fastball 95. And there's one gone as we pause 10 seconds for station identification. 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
0: With Doug Glanville, Christine Lisi of the studios, Mike Martino, our producer, Rick Cutler, our engineer, Roxy Bernstein with you. Dodger Stadium in L.A. First pitch rolled to third off the bat of Bogarts, deep behind the bag. And the new third baseman, Max Muncy, makes the play. A long throw to first to get Bogarts. And there's two quick outs for Gervais.
1: Oh, comes and always finds you. Come in for defense. That ball right to Muncy. So test it out. Get your arm loose and threw a strike to first base.
0: Now it's Sung Mun Song, who walked to start that four-run rally in the seventh. Also stole a base. Shows bunt, puts it down toward third. Tough play for Muncy. Gloves has no play. Perfect bunt by Song toward third. And Muncy, who wasn't playing very deep, he was about average depth. But Song could not have rolled that up the third base side any better, and that's a bunt hit. Here with two outs in the eighth for the Padres.
1: Just a beautiful bat control by Song. I mean, he knew that it was more about location and deadening it than to try to be running out of the box. He focused on getting it to a certain spot first and then taking off, and yet there was no play.
0: Runner goes down and away with the pitch from Gervais and another steal. Second stolen base for Song tonight, now 9 on the year. Stole a base in the seventh, and the bunt hit and steals second here. And it's 1-0 on Bogarts with two down.
1: Yeah, and he has the double Betty Crocker going with the oven mitts here. And I'll tell you, but he has a good positioning to steal. He starts off open.
0: Called strike to Campusano. 1-1. Campusano singled and scored in the seventh. He's also walked twice tonight. 5-2 Padres, two outs, top eight. Gervais, the pitch. Check swing and a slider down and away, and he did not go on appeal. 2-1, the count on Luis Campusano. Paul Gervais. 2-1 pitch. Fouled back and just underneath us behind the plate. 2-2, the count on Song. Or rather, on Campusano with Song at second base. So Max Muncy enters the game to play third. He will bat in the sixth spot occupied previously by Alex Call. 2-2. Swing and a ball fouled off to the left over near the Dodgers dugout. And it's still 2-2 on Campusano. Gervais, the 2-2. Swing and a high fly ball, playable left center. Paez settles under it, and he puts it away to retire the side. One hit, one left. We go to the bottom of the eighth. Heart of the order coming up for the Dodgers. Padres 5, Dodgers 2. 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
0: Bottom of the eighth, Freeman Betts Hernandez for the Dodgers against Adrian Morahone. 5-2 Padres. Sliders swing and a miss by Freeman. As Freddie tonight 0-3. 5 runs, 7 hits, no errors for the Padres. 2 runs, 4 hits, no errors for the Dodgers. Morahone, the one strike pitch. Fouled back to the screen by Freeman. It's quickly 0-2. San Diego trying to snap an 8-game losing streak tonight. The 0-2. Swing and a ball hit on the ground toward the right side. Backhanded to his right on the move by Song. And a strong throw to first gets Freeman. Padres were swung around to the right, and Song covering ground again, going up the middle and showing off his talents, Doug, defensively toward the middle of the diamond.
1: What's been funny about Song is they're hitting it where he was or not. They're hitting it the other way, and he's showing his range by going backhand, and in that case, up the middle, and he's also ranged the other way. So, you know, he's really completed it, and on the run, he makes some accurate throws.
0: Now it's Mookie Betts 0-3 tonight. He takes ball one outside for Morahone. Mason Miller is up in the bullpen now for the Padres. Here comes the 1-0. And that is just off the outside for Morahone. It's 2-0. And Miller, by the way, the lone Padre All-Star.
1: Yeah, it's shocking when you think about the season starting with that roster. And, you know, Machado is usually a fixture, and but not this time.
0: And Morahone missing outside with a slider. It's now 3-0 on Betts. Teoscar Hernandez on deck for the Dodgers. And the best record in baseball, 59-31. The 3-0 pitch on the inner half for a strike. And it's 3-1 on Mookie. And the Dodgers, as this thing goes on, look, assuming everybody can stay healthy on the field, they're going to get stronger as the season goes on. Strike to Betts on a fastball at the knees, and it's full. Considering Will Smith will come back after the All-Star break. Glass now. Edwin Diaz making progress toward coming back. 3-2. And that's in the dirt to Betts, who skips out of the way of ball four. And a one-out base runner for the Dodgers, and Hernandez coming up.
1: You know, you always spend a lot of energy talking about the trade deadline and the pieces you need, but a lot of these teams just need pitchers to get healthy. And all of a sudden, you have a whole new rotation. So that is the Dodgers story, certainly. And you get a Will Smith, you know, an all-star. They have just so many really great players that are out right now.
0: Pitch. There is a strike to Hernandez, who's 0-2 with a walk and a run. But Evan Phillips should be back.
1: Yep. Phillips
0: nasty. Any day now.
1: It's a lot of arms.
0: One strike pitch from Morahone. Swing and a miss, elevating a 100-mile-per-hour sinker. And it's 0-2. But Diaz, Glasnow, Snell, Gratterall.
1: I mean,
0: that's what they're missing.
1: It's an all-star team.
0: Kike Hernandez, Trinan, 0-2. And that's down and in. Kicks away from Campusano, but staying put at first is Betts. I don't think he saw it because Campusano then it fumbled away a second time from the Padres catcher, but Betts was frozen at first.
1: Yeah, he'd already shifted gears to stop after the first because the ball was rolling away, and he's blocked by his teammate, Hernandez, and couldn't really see. Umpire, everybody. So just a matter of him not picking up the ball. And that's why Hernandez got to know the angle and get out of the way.
0: 1-2. And that's in the dirt. Campusano finds this one on the third base side, up the line a bit. And Betts, who entertained second, gets back to first. And let's face it, that run, I don't want to say it's meaningless, but they need base runners here with one out in the last of the eighth.
1: It's not worth the trade-off of risking getting thrown out and losing a runner for an out. So that's what you have to weigh, just making sure you're going to make it.
0: 2-2. Morahone, the high set. The pitch in the air, shallow right, going out is Song, racing out. Tatis calls him off, and Tatis, a little style, makes the catch at short right. One-handed grab by Tatis for out number two.
1: Yeah, it was an interesting, he kind of like balleted his way on the last couple of steps and then jumps up and catches the ball in the backhand waist high. So he almost overreached that ball.
0: Mound visit for the pitcher, Morahone, visited by Campusano here with two outs, bottom of the eighth. Betts at first and Max Muncy coming up for L.A. Muncy hitting .265 on the year. His first at bat entered the top of the inning to play third base. And the catcher Campusano heading back toward home plate. Muncy voted to the All-Star game, his third All-Star selection. Now 35 years of age. Two outs, a runner at first, 5-2 Padres. 17 homers for Muncy this year. It's 2-for-5 lifetime against Morahone, and he takes a slider for a strike. Left-handed hitter. And crazy to think that Max Muncy has the third most homers ever for an L.A. Dodger.
1: I mean, he's been a beast for a while. I mean, the home runs are always his game.
0: One strike pitch, mighty cut, and a fastball, 99 for Morahone. And it's 0-2 on Muncy. And he has the most postseason home runs in Dodgers history.
1: Top the leaderboard. I mean, he's, you know, for one, he's just been around a while now and been so productive, and he's living in the playoffs with this team.
0: 0-2. Swing and a miss, struck him out. Fastball at 100, pumped it by him. Morahone with his third strikeout. And the Dodgers strand a runner. We're through 8. 5-2 Padres. 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
0: To the ninth we go, 5-2 Padres, top of the order, Tatis and Duhar, Machado against Gervais. As a right-hander fires a slider outside, ball one to Fernando Tatis Jr. 2-for-4 with an RBI and a run tonight. Doubled in the fifth, singled in the seventh. 1-0 pitch, and Tatis pulls it past the lunging Muncy in the left field and under the glove of Muncy reaching down to his left. And a third hit tonight for Fernando Tatis Jr., leadoff base runner for the Padres.
1: The thing about Tatis Jr., I mean, he got off to a really slow start, more so slow because of the lack of power, but he's hitting, you know, he was hitting 282 going into that at bat. And, you know, he's hit a lot of balls to right field. Well, he's hit over 360 with runners in scoring position. There's a lot of positive. It's just not the MVP you're thinking of, that level at least.
0: Pickoff throw in the dirt on a backhand scoop by Freeman to keep it from going by. As Tatis, runner at first, he's fourth in the National League with 20 steals this year. And that part of his game has been going too.
1: Yeah, I mean, you know, there's a lot of other parts of their offense that are not working, and not as more so than Tatis.
0: The pitch up and in, and bending out of the way is Andujar, to fastball up and in. 1-0 on Miguel Andujar, who is 0-for-2. It was scoreless until the fourth, and a two-out RBI single by Jackson Merrill, giving the Padres a 1-0 lead. It stayed a 1-0 game until the seventh. Tatis running, the pitch, a strike, throw to second base, and not in time, and then it kicked out of the glove of Freeland, trying to apply the tag in the 21st steal for Tatis.
1: Rushing didn't get much on that. A ball floated on him towards the right field side where they're usually trying to get for the tag, but it had a lot of air under it. And by the time it got there, you know, the effort was trying to catch and tag as quickly as possible, and Tatis's classic head first dive makes it pretty easily.
0: Third steal for the Padres tonight. 1-1, and Duhar drills it deep down the left field line, but hooking, and it is foul. That was a titanic blast. Wow. Off the bat of Andujar, and it was just fouled by about 5 feet down the left field line.
1: I just heard it, and it was like, all right, that's definitely over the fence. But it looked like it went into that sort of second tier over there. It's a blast.
0: 1-2 on Andujar. Spin and a throw to second. Tatis back as counterclockwise goes Gervais to second base. One and two the count. The pitch. Swing and a miss, elevating a fastball, and Andujar chasing. Swing and miss, and a strikeout for Gervais, one gone.
29: Number 13, Manny Machado.
0: Now it's Machado with a three-run homer in the seventh. 1-for-2 tonight, has also walked twice. Tatis at second, one out, and that three-run blast and that four-run seventh when the Padres took a 1-0 game to a 5-0 lead. Machado down and in, gets away from the catcher rushing as Tatis takes third, a slider. And we'll see how they score it, but it was off the glove of rushing down and in near the feet of Machado, who skipped out of the way.
1: It was catchable. It just backed up on him. So I think this is going to be a pass ball. It didn't hit the dirt. It just fooled him a little bit because he was expecting it more on the outside. It ended up backing up inside.
0: For the moment, it's a wild pitch. Dodgers bring the infield up. 1-0 pitch, strike to the outer half. Fastball to Machado evens the count 1-1. By that four-run seventh, RBI single by Tatis. A three-run blast to dead center from Machado gave the Padres a 5-0 lead. 1-1 pitch and a slider down and away. It's 2-1.
1: They're going to go back to spinning him. Make him adjust.
0: And after Doug Glanville's assessment, the official scorer decided to take that into the equation. As a slider missing in the dirt, 3-1, the count on Machado. And initially, wild pitch, Doug said pass ball. Official scorer now says pass ball.
1: Yeah, I mean, it was very catchable.
0: Runner at third, one out, 3-1, and Machado takes low ball 4, and he walks. Third walk he has drawn in the game. And runners at the corners for Gavin Sheets with one out. No activity in the Dodgers' bullpen.
1: Well, you're jumping into facing the lefty, but the thing was they could not go back to the fastball with Machado. He struggled against the slider, so they kept going. The problem was just command.
0: Dodgers will move the infield to double play depth now. Runners at the corners, one out. Sheets is 1-for-4, singled in the fourth. Gervais from the belt. The pitch. And that's high for a ball. 93 from the right-hander. So the Padres, who had a 5-0 lead. The Dodgers got two in the bottom of the seventh inning. RBIs from Freeland and Ohtani. The 1-0. Sheets takes down low. It's 2-0. A cutter missing from Gervais.
1: Padres in a good spot to try to tack on some runs here. 2-0 count. Sheets very aggressive when he's ahead.
0: 2-0. Runner goes, and it's a strike, and no attention to Machado, who gets second base. The Dodgers showed no interest in getting him. See if they give it a stolen base or indifference.
1: Well, no. Betts did move to cover second, and there's just enough action that maybe they give him the SB.
0: Infield up now, the 2-1. Sheets off the end of the bat to third. Charging it, Muncy. Halfway to the mound, looks Tatis. Back to third base, and he throws out Sheets on the bounding ball. And the slow bouncer, and there's two outs.
1: No, that was one of those where Sheets might break a couple of bats. That was a very frustrating outcome. He's in the driver's seat. He hits it off the end. Muncy has to charge in to, like, 60 feet away from home, and just an easy out to first.
0: Second and third, two outs. Ty France, the hitter, 0-for-4. And he takes a strike from Gervais, top of the zone, 93. The infield can back up now with two outs. 0-1 on France. Bottom of the order for the Dodgers in the bottom of the ninth. 5-2 Padres, the pitch. And France takes one off the outside at 95, 1-1. And Mason Miller tuning up for the Padres in the bullpen. Gervais from the belt. Tatis at third, Machado at second. The 1-1. And that's high with a slider, it's 2-1. After today, the Dodgers will host the Rockies and then the Diamondbacks before going into the All-Star break. 2-1 pitch, and France got under this one. Playable in right center on a fly ball, and drifting over is Paez, and he makes the catch. Side retired, one hit, two left for the Padres. We're going to the bottom of the ninth. San Diego trying to snap an 8-game losing streak. 5-2 San Diego. Mason Miller coming in. 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
0: We go to the bottom of the ninth. Couple of changes for the Padres. San Diego leading the Dodgers 5-2 with Doug Glanville. Christine Lisi of the studios, our ESPN Radio crew. Roxy Bernstein with you, Dodger Stadium. Padres trying to snap an eight-game slide. Mason Miller trying to close it out. And the slider misses outside to left-handed batting Kyle Tucker for ball one. Tucker Freeland rushing for LA in the ninth. One other change, Jace Bowen takes over in left field. Miller, the dominant closer. The 1-0 pitch is in there with a slider. Called strike to Tucker, who singled as a pinch hitter in the seventh and scored a run. Miller 2-1, 66 strikeouts, 35 and two-thirds innings. A 1.01 ERA and a whip of .84. Fastball, he pumped it by him, a mighty uppercut. Miller with 102 on that fastball.
1: And that's the pitch. He doesn't even throw that the most of all his pitches. He throws his slider at 55% of the time, four-seamer, changeup, and the rare sinker.
0: 1-2, swing and a miss, 103 from Mason Miller. Blows him away, upper part of the zone, one gone in the bottom of the ninth.
1: Just flames, and this ball is top of the zone. Tucker has that low swing path. I mean, he just could not catch up to it, and that's true for a lot of hitters. 103.
0: One gone. Now it's Alex Freeland. 1-for-3 with an RBI, and there is ball one outside. Freeland, the left-handed hitter. Miller, the pitch. And that is a slider for a strike, 1-1. I just realized what they're cheering about here at Dodger Stadium. There's a challenge from Freeland on that last pitch that was called a strike. And it just had clipped the inside edge with a slider. It's 1-1. The loud cheering you heard wasn't because of what's going on the field. It's what's going on in the World Cup. And Mexico just got a penalty kick. And Mexico scored. They're down 3-2 in the second half to England in the round of 16 in Mexico City. But Dodger fans are glued to it. Called strike at the knees, 102 from Miller, and it's 1-2 on Freeland. Mason Miller, 11 saves. The right-hander who will represent the Padres at the All-Star game. Or correction, 21 saves for Miller this year. The 1-2, and that's in the dirt with a slider. 2-2 the count on Freeland.
1: So 35 and two-thirds innings pitch, 17 hits, 66 punch-outs, and he hasn't given up a home run the entire season.
0: Miller only from the stretch. The 2-2 pitch, swinging a foul straight back. 103 in Freeland. Sent it back to the screen.
1: That was a good hack at 103.

0: balls, two strikes. 5-2 Padres, one out of the ninth. Dodgers looking for a four-game sweep, but need to come back here in the bottom of the ninth. Miller, the 3-2 on the way. Swing, fly ball, left field playable. Over toward the line is Jace Bowen. He camps under it and puts it away. And there's two gone in the ninth. That will leave it up to the catcher Dalton Rushing to keep it going for LA. Entered in the top of the eighth inning behind the plate. And Rushing, who's played the bulk of the games behind the plate in the absence of Will Smith. He's 9 for his last 23. Miller, the pitch to the left-handed batting Rushing. Missed high, ball one.
1: He's putting together a nice offensive season here. And he's got 10 home runs, 833 OPS. He's a threat.
0: Miller, the 1-0. Fastball, outer half, called strike 101. He took something off.
1: Yes, that was a changeup.
0: Two outs, bottom of the ninth. As Will Smith has been out with a neck issue, and that's why Rushing has been getting the yeoman's work behind the plate. 1-1 pitch is slapped the other way, foul. Upper reaches the first level beyond the Dodgers dugout, and now LA is down to their last strike.
1: I think that was a changeup. Yeah. 98-mile-an-hour changeup. With movement.
0: Just not fair. Like,
1: what's going on?
0: A cheat code, Mason Miller. The 1-2 to Rushing. Swing and a foul, third base side into the crowd. Above the Dodgers dugout, first couple of rows of the second deck. Do it again, 1-2 on Rushing. The big righty Miller. The pitch. Swing, fly ball, center field. Toward Merrill, who camps under it, shy of the track, makes the catch. Miller works a 1-2-3 ninth for the save, and the Padres end their eight-game slide.
1: Well, I'll tell you, the Padres just, you know, put together a lot of parts that they needed. They needed someone like Tatis Jr. at the top of the order to be able to be the type of spark, to run, to steal, to create pressure, to get the big hits. Machado, these are guys that have been their anchors that they need to carry this team, and he gets the big home run. So that's the big positive on their offense. You know, they were able to get that. And when we talked to Stammen earlier, he's like, okay, if that, you know, the bottom of the order, they were able to turn it over. Song got on a couple times, stole a few bases. Campusano was on three times. That was a quintessential offensive performance from the standpoint of what the Padres needed. And then they just got the pitching. J.P. Sears, who's had his rough spell this year overall in AAA, he pitched exceptionally well, one hit over five innings. And, you know, the bullpen is a strong suit. So Mason Miller shortens the game. You know, it's an eight-inning game. If you have to deal with Miller, it's kind of game over. So, and Morey Hollin is no joke as well. So they have some good pieces, and they put it together, and the Dodgers didn't have an answer.
0: And the big bats came through. Tatis was a presence at the top of the order, and Machado, he delivered that big highlight in that four-run seventh inning.
1: No, he needed, you know, the big home run. You know, he was down 0-2. It was definitely a mistake by Hurt. You know, 0-2, he left it right in the middle of the zone. And that's the pitch he's been hitting well. He really hasn't hit sliders or anything else that well, but he didn't miss that one. So everything went right for the Padres. They avoid the sweep and a little bit of survival mode there. And they're hoping it's something they can build on. But their offense is going to have to keep it up because it's been lacking.
0: Dodgers still win 3 out of 4 in the series, have the wide lead in the National League West, and the Padres climb to a game of 500 with a 5-2 win over the Dodgers here in L.A. That'll do it from Dodger Stadium for my partner Doug Glanville,
1: yeah,
0: Mike Martino, our producer, Rick Cutler, our engineer, Roxy Bernstein from Dodger Stadium, as we go to Christine Lisi in the studio with the post-game show. Christine?
2: Roxy, thank you. 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Coming up, the Padres can finally exhale. 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
5: 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When your team's lost 8 straight, you're probably going to feel some kind of way. That was likely the case for Padres skipper Craig Stammen and one of his coaches early tonight against the Dodgers.
6: One strike pitch for the righty Sheehan, and that one locks up Tatis, and he went around trying to hold up. And a pitch at the top of the zone is quickly 0-2 on that fastball from Sheehan.
7: And Tatis is in complete disbelief, and the Padre dugout's really chirping at him.
6: The jawing still going on between the Padre dugout. Somebody's been thrown out from the San Diego dugout, and we're not even one batter into the game. And here comes the skipper, Craig Stammen, and he's making his way toward our plate umpire, Nick Marley. And maybe it was Stammen who was tossed.
5: It indeed was Stammen who was tossed. It wound up to be a pretty good pitching duel between LA's Emmett Sheehan and San Diego's J.P. Sears. The Padres broke through against Sheehan in the top of the fourth.
6: 2-0 pitch. Merrill is swinging a grounder through the right side and a base hit into right. Machado rounding third as Call comes up firing from right field. Throw not in time. Scoring standing up. Machado from second base. Around to third goes Sheets. RBI single and Merrill puts the Padres on top 1-0.
5: And the top of the seventh, the Pods got a little more breathing room.
6: Now it's Fernando Tatis Jr. Bounding ball, weakly hit, left side of the mound. Barehanded, on the move, Rojas, safe on a close play. Bang, bang at first, coming in to score is Song. Camposano to second, the Dodgers may challenge this. 0-2. Swing, a ball hit in the air to center. Going back on his pie, still going back. At the track, leaps, gone, home run! Machado straight away center, a three-run blast, and the Padres have broken it open. 18th for Machado, 5-0 San Diego.
5: 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San Diego flamethrowing closer Mason Miller finished off the ninth inning. Padres ended their 8-game losing streak 5-2 and spoiled Shohei Ohtani's 32nd birthday. Coming up next, a shot at perfection interrupted. This is Sunday Night Baseball on ESPN Radio and the ESPN app.
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5: I'm Christine Lisi. 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Sears. 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Miami's Yuri Perez, in his third start since coming off the injured list, pulled after seven perfect innings today. Reliever Lake Bacher promptly lost the bid for a combined no-hitter for Miami. He gave up a handful of runs. Five on four hits in the eighth inning. Marlins did manage to come away with a win, 9-8 the final over the A's. Our next broadcast, Brewers Pirates, Saturday at 3:30 Eastern. Coming up next, it's game night. For producer Rob Kelly, technical director Camilo Ortiz, and associate producer Ryan Matlack, I'm Christine Lisi. 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
32: Necessarily support it. I get that why he's there. I'm not saying he shouldn't be there. That's just kind of the reality of what is, that somebody's going to end up getting left out because Paul Skeens gets in. I mean, that's, you know, it's better for the game that he's there. It's better for Major League Baseball. It's better for viewership that he's there. When he pitches, it's going to be awesome to watch. That said, somebody else had to pay the price for that.
33: Yeah, and we see this when we talk about other stars and in other sports. We talk about it in the NBA all the time. That's probably, you know, in terms of the major sports leagues in America, those are the all-star picks that actually matter. Like, yeah, we could talk about Pro Bowl, who should have been in the Pro Bowl, but, like, nobody really argues over Pro Bowl selections, right, Mark? I don't think anybody argues that. Not anymore. Yeah, definitely not anymore. But I think it's MLB and NBA are the last two major American team sports where these type of things matter. And I'm not even saying it matters from a contractual standpoint, because I understand these guys get paid a lot of money and there's a lot of incentives in being named to an all-star team. But when you talk about MLB and when you talk about NBA and in particular MLB right now, yes, I understand that Paul Skeens he should be in the all-star game. He's one of the best pitchers in all of baseball. It's not his fault that, you know, again, this is no disrespect to the city of Pittsburgh and the Pittsburgh Pirates fans, but it's not his fault that he plays on a below average franchise. It's not his fault that he's playing on a team that doesn't support his talent of being a starting pitcher. But when you see another pitcher, when you see another guy like Justin Robleski having the season that he has and he doesn't get in just for the simple fact of, hey, well, we need this guy in because he is a name. He is one of the most recognizable names. You can understand the other side of the argument as where, like, this isn't fair, man. But what do you do? Because Skeens deserves to be in the All-Star game, but Robleski deserves to be in there too.
32: Yeah, I mean, and again, you have to make tough choices when you're putting these teams together, and somebody's going to be left out, and somebody's going to be, you know, have a case and a gripe that they should be in the thing, and other guys shouldn't. But mostly, most people default to it's a game for the fans, it's an event for the fans. You want to see the biggest names and the most exciting players in it, regardless of the year that they're having. I mean, look, you know, Cal Ripken's final year. He does not merit an All-Star selection. But they put him in the All-Star game to have the moment, and it was awesome. It was fun to watch. I think he had a home run, too, if I recall correctly, in his final All-Star game. It's stuff like that that makes it worthwhile. So at the end of the day, you know, the arguments for this stuff, they last 24 hours, and everybody moves on. And when the game gets played, no one's sitting there thinking, you know what, Sonny Gray should have pitched today. No one's thinking that when they watch the game. No one's thinking Justin Robleski should have gotten a shot. Like, it's just not what people think, and it's not a knock on the individual players at all. But the way we view it, because it's an exhibition, it doesn't matter. The guys who are there get the adulation that they deserve in the moment that they deserve. So these are short-lived conversations that we just kind of, you know, move on from. But ideally there's a balance between the most deserving guys and the most popular guys for the game.
33: No, I mean, you hit the nail on the head. Like, if you ask me about this a week from now, I'm gonna be like, yeah, sure, I'm not that up in arms about it. But when we're talking about the semantics and the logistics of the game, I think we understand, you know, Sonny Gray, Justin Robleski should have been there. But to your point, as you said, this is an exhibition game. This is something for the fans. But if you're Sonny Gray, if you're Justin Robleski, and you're banking on an All-Star appearance, it's not going to sit well with you.
32: All right, we are in stoppage time. 11 minutes, JT, of stoppage time.
33: Ooh, buddy.
32: In a one-goal game here. We'll see if England can hang on for the victory. When we come back, a message was sent in just three pitches in the Padres-Dodgers game. We'll tell you if that message has been received. More on the World Cup coming up next as well. This is Game Night on ESPN Radio and the ESPN app.
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6: My Marty Hausberger, World Cup England trying to hold on against Mexico, down to 10 players after a red card. England surrendered a goal on a penalty kick. They're clinging to a 3-2 lead, 7 minutes into 11 minutes of extra time. He called it the greatest game in team history. Norway's Erling Haaland, after his two goals, defeated Brazil 2-1 to put Norway into the World Cup quarters for the first time ever. The loss drove Neymar to say he won't play for Brazil anymore. In a stunning turn of events, United States star striker Folarin Balogun will play tomorrow night against Belgium. FIFA today lifted his one-game red card suspension incurred last match. U.S. manager Maurizio Pochettino says the decision rights a wrong.
23: We were punished enough against Bosnia-Herzegovina to play with 10 men, 30 minutes. In a decision that was complete unfair.
6: Belgium says they'll investigate all options to oppose the decision. Their coach thought the news was a joke. After all the records Novak Djokovic has broken, the latest one left him rather unimpressed, even though he surpassed Roger Federer.
23: Not on my priority list, to be honest. I haven't thought about it, didn't even know about it until the last, after the last match's win. So it's really quite insignificant to me at the moment.
6: Djokovic passing Federer for the most wins for men at Wimbledon. Djokovic beat a qualifier today for victory 106. Baseball, the Padres beat the Dodgers 5-2 on ESPN Radio. Manny Machado with a three-run blast for San Diego.
24: 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Thanks again for listening to The Rich Eisen Show. 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

0: It's Sunday, July 5th, 2026, and this is Game Night.
1: 0-2. Swing, a ball hit in the air to center. Going back on his pie, still going back. At the track, leaps, gone, home run! Manny Machado straightaway center, a three-run blast, and the Padres have broken it open. 18th for Machado, 5-0 San Diego.
2: That was a call on ESPN Radio tonight as the Padres avoid being swept in a four-game series, snap an eight-game losing streak. 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Mark Zeno alongside Justin Tinsley, JT, here with us as we are approaching the 100th minute between England and Mexico. England clinging to that one-goal lead. There are supposed to be 11 minutes in stoppage time. If England wins, they'll advance to the quarterfinals and a match with Norway up on deck. So huge stakes on the line here. We'll get you updated when that game, or that match rather, goes final. Let's turn our attention back to Major League Baseball. Welcome in Doug Glanville, ESPN MLB analyst. Padres manager Doug Craig Stamen was tossed three pitches into tonight's game, and the Padres snapped an eight-game losing streak. So it's one of those things where sometimes the manager needs to get tossed to get everybody focused and fired up. Was that the case tonight for the Padres?
3: I mean, I think they were stunned. You know, they were trying to figure out what was happening. They didn't agree with the call with Tatis Jr. On his check swing, and it did look like he held up his swing. And it just escalated through one of the coaches, and I think Craig Stamen felt he needed to kind of get in there and protect his player and his coach, and it just escalated from there. So within, like, you know, three pitches, two coaches were gone. So, you know, they had a deep bench of coaches. Randy Knorr is a coach that he's been a bench coach a long time. He was with the Nationals. So they were in pretty good hands, and so they found ways to get the production they needed.
4: Doug, the Dodgers still have the best record in Major League Baseball, but in your eyes, are they the best team that you've seen this season?
3: They are. I mean, and the thing is, what sometimes gets forgotten is they are just as injured as every other team. You know, a lot of teams say, well, we're missing this guy. They're missing Will Smith, Blake Snell, Tyler Glasnow. I mean, they're missing all kinds of people. Edwin Diaz. And they're just still going as if nothing's, you know, happened. They're still the best team in baseball, and those guys will eventually come back, and then what? You're just going to deal with a real juggernaut. So they just win through their depth, and they're not necessarily all star players that are doing the job, but they find ways, and that's what makes them so dangerous. So they're going to be tough to stop, but you know, the fact is, as good as they were last year, they were still one out away and 1 second away from losing that World Series. So that's how tough the game is.
2: Doug Glanville, ESPN MLB analyst, joining us here on Game Night on ESPN Radio, the ESPN app. Quick pause, Doug. It has gone final. England defeat Mexico 3-2, so they will move on to the quarterfinals. But back to Major League Baseball. You were on the call for Cubs-Cardinals last night. They had a fog delay that temporarily broke ABS. Now, two-part question. What did you think of that, number one, that it got broken? But apparently ABS broke seven umpires because they're all retiring, including CB Buckner, Laz Diaz, and a whole bunch of guys who a lot of people had conjecture with. Do you think ABS was part of their decision to hang it up?
3: They've also put in a lot of time, and I think that, you know, when you have that long of a career and certain things are changing, right? There's sometimes you're also worried about, is there going to be a strike? You know, is there going to be a lockout? That sometimes, you know, that's an aspect of, well, do I want to kind of hang around during this element? And they put in, you know, a lot of years, whether it's, you know, Laz Diaz, I certainly heard the list. So, but yes, ABS is a change of culture. Overall, most people we talk to in terms of managers, coaches, they generally like it. I from an announcing standpoint and just a former player, I feel like it's a positive step. I think it's a good system, and I'm sure they'll continue to improve it.
4: So, Doug, across sports, we talk about the concept and the reality of the trade deadline. But I think in Major League Baseball, it means the most. So what team or teams do you want to see be the most active at the deadline, which is still, you know, roughly a month away from now?
3: Well, I look at teams that are the ones that are, they're just more than just barely into the wild card mix. You know, they're teams that could really get deep, win divisions. You know, I think that what would be different is watching the Milwaukee Brewers do something, you know, really aggressive, because, you know, they're just a talented team that can give teams a nightmare by the way they play baseball. But the challenge is they don't necessarily have the resources to make those aggressive moves without, you know, giving up some of their talent that they need for their future. So those teams and those maybe markets could be really interesting, because they're already a really good, sound organization, and they've proven it every year in, year out, that they're always near the top, or if not at the top.
2: Again, Doug Glanville, ESPN MLB analyst, joining us. I have to ask this question because it's part of my fiduciary responsibility as a Yankee fan. How much worse can this get? I mean, look, there's one of two ways to look at it. Aaron Boone doesn't play the field. He doesn't hit. So, you know, I get the fact that it's not his fault, right? But if that's the case and he's got players who can't field and can't hit, then it's a roster problem and Cashman needs to be held accountable. But if it's not a roster problem, because he keeps telling us, we got good guys, I got faith in these guys in the lineup, why do they stink so bad? I mean, you know, you're going to sit here and tell me, they're 10 games over 500. Relax, it's a long season. They got all these injuries. You're going to get Cole back. You're going to get all the pitchers that are going to come back and everything else. I just don't buy it. There's nothing that's inspiring about this team and the way they play baseball on a night-in, night-out basis. So what do you make of the Yankees at this point?
3: Yeah, I mean, look, it's okay to have that high standard of just they're supposed to win it all every year. That's how, you know, I grew up in New Jersey, so I saw that tone, and they had a bad stretch in there where they didn't win anything, Mattingly, and, you know, those challenging years. And then I played against these guys, and they did nothing but win. They're a good team. They're a really good team. I don't think they need a lot, actually. You know, part of it is the X factors of being healthy, and Aaron Judge, if he comes back, that's the best trade acquisition you could have in probably MLB history, right? Just getting him healthy. The athleticism that they got about 2 years ago, when they got like Jazz Chisholm, when they made moves to get Bellinger, Goldschmidt, but it was giving the Yankees a chance to be able to win a lot of more ways than the 3-run home run. And that is something that's different culturally. When you lose a guy, they still have guys like Bellinger who can play first and left and center and right, all that. And the challenge, I remember we talked to Boone last week, and he said, when Grisham comes back, that's going to help us because they can then put people in the right place. That's a big deal. Because you can miss a guy that's not necessarily like lighting it on fire offensively, but they're able to give you the best defensive option. So they need to get healthy. They need to get healthy in certain positions. And once they get hot, you know, then, you know, all of a sudden they can rattle off 10 and win 10 in a row.
4: So, Doug, before we let you out of here, I got to ask you this. Mark and I, we were talking about this in the previous segments. I want to ask you about the MLB All-Star rosters. What stands out the most, and who do you think are the biggest snubs?
3: Well, this whole kind of veterans, the legend kind of thing is interesting, you know, with Bryce Harper, and maybe, you know, they talk about the olive branch, you know, because there's, you know, beef between Manfred and Bryce Harper, who's, you know, still a really phenomenal player. So I'm enjoying, like, how they keep reinventing different ways to engage the generational component. They have so many young stars, and they're unapologetic about, hey, let's put this guy on the roster. There's not this like pay your dues thing as much. And then you're mixing that with guys that have really been around the block. Like we saw that with Jacob Mizorowski last year. And now you watch him pitch, you're like, yeah, that guy is an all-star. So that's one aspect. And yeah, there's guys like, you know, Wilson Contreras, who's, you know, under fire right now and all that suspension and so on. You have Sonny Grays of the world, you know, Bryce Terang. I mean, there's a lot of good players that, you know, could easily be all-stars or may end up being all-stars depending on how it shakes down. Sonny Gray, I saw pitch, you know, 7 no-hit innings against the Yankees. And I mean, he looks like he's 20 years younger. He looks fantastic.
2: All right, I'm not going to let this go. I have another question about the Yankees here, Doug. Have you ever seen in your lifetime a lineup be so negatively affected by losing just one player? I get how good Aaron Judge is, but the fact that the rest of this lineup is completely impotent and the rest of this lineup is completely useless without him is mind-blowing to me. I've never seen this in 40 years of watching baseball.
3: You know, sometimes it gets that feeling, you know, Michael Jordan, when he first came up, right? And everybody just sort of watched, you know, a little bit, because you're just like, wow, this is one of the greatest. So it is hard because, you know, I played with, you know, Scott Rolen and Kurt Schilling, and there are times you're also spectating and, you know, you're there, but it's like driving on the highway and you don't know how you got home, but you got home. You're still conscious. You're still doing your thing, but you're like, wait a minute, what just happened? But look, the Yankees have talented players without Judge. They were hoping to tread more water. They were doing that. And then the wheels kind of fell off. And that defense, yes, it's inexcusable because you make physical mistakes, but it's just the mental side and decision-making, the things that are problematic because, you know, I just watched the Dodgers out here. Their defense is ridiculous. I mean, they do everything and, you know, they just do it well. But the Yankees have to, I see them as a team that needs to get hot at the right time at the end and just go on a run, you know, and like the New York Knicks. Like, that's what they need to do.
2: Yeah, we can only hope. All right, he's Doug Glanville, ESPN MLB analyst. Thanks so much for the time tonight, Doug. We appreciate it.
3: Absolutely. My pleasure.
2: I won't let it go, JT. I won't. I'm not going to.
4: I see.
2: It's very aggravating. You know, to go from the high of being a Knicks fan to have to watch that slop day in and day out, I can't do it. It's not in my nature. I'm still trying to ride the high, and it's not working out well. England is riding a high. They're headed to the quarterfinals. We get set for an epic matchup with Norway coming up next. 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
2: Quarterfinals of the World Cup. It's game night on ESPN Radio, the ESPN app, Sirius XM, Channel 80. We now have two quarterfinal matchups set, one between France and Morocco. That'll take place on July 9th. Norway and England will play on July 11th. Of course, we get the United States and Belgium coming up tomorrow night. Look, I thought Argentina-Cape Verde was the best match of this tournament, and then I watched Mexico and England play for the last 110 minutes. And that was equally as awesome, JT.
4: No, I mean, like, these are the moments that you tune into the World Cup for. This is what the World Cup builds. This is what the World Cup markets. That game was as captivating as you could possibly want. You know, England going into what I believe and what I've said already is the hardest environment in the world, regardless of sport. Regardless of sport to play in, and then they come out with a 3-2 win to advance to the round of eight. Like, this is, as the kids say, absolute cinema.
2: Yeah, I mean, and give credit to England, because the two quick goals clearly changed the tide of what was
4: absolutely
2: an incredible home field advantage and sort of took them out of it. And the fact that they never allowed the equalizer, that they never allowed Mexico to tie it up, was something that I think really, set the tone for the rest of that game. With that, let's bring in Jake Zivin, MLS on Apple TV, lead play-by-play announcer. Jake, an incredible game between Mexico and England. We'll start there with that. And just how surprised were you to see, one, five goals between two of the most defensive-minded clubs in this tournament? Mexico hadn't allowed a first-half goal in 15 World Cup games until England put two of them in. So what'd you make of the match tonight between Mexico and England?
16: It was everything anyone could have hoped for England and Mexico at the Azteca in Mexico City. I mean, you said absolute cinema. That was as good as this sport gets. That was as good as sports get. One team going into as hostile of an environment as there is in the world of sports. Mexico in the Azteca is maybe the best home field advantage in sports. England having to deal with that, going down a man. You said it. They scored those two goals kind of quickly, boom, boom. And then they defended. Then right after they go down a man, they get that quick penalty. I mean, it was so resilient and opportunistic from England in this game. And Mexico ultimately couldn't find that equalizer. Huge credit to England for going into, again, as difficult of a situation and an environment as you can, that was only made worse during the game when they went down a man, and to come out of there with a win and advancing to the quarterfinals. Incredible by England, and a treat for all of us neutrals to watch tonight.
4: So, Jake, let's talk about the red card heard around the world, I guess you could say. What's your reaction to Flo Balogun's?
16: Yeah.
4: Well, talk about Team USA. I'm talking about Team USA. What's your reaction to Flo Balogun's red card being suspended?
16: Yeah, look, I was astonished this morning when all the alerts started coming through. I didn't think there'd be any possibility this could happen. You know, there were conflicting reports about whether or not there was any sort of appeals process. Maybe there's not a formal appeals process, but there's always a way for things to get changed, right? For rules to get overturned. And FIFA has a judicial panel. It's, you know, kind of a line or two in the World Cup guidelines that say essentially they can do whatever they want, right? I mean, if something is wrong, they can make it right. I didn't think it would happen for this because I don't think it's a red card. I think it's close. And often when moments are close like that, you're not going to have them be overturned. Ultimately, I think it is the right result, right? Like, he shouldn't have been sent off. It shouldn't have been a red card. He should be able to play. So they got to the right result. I understand why countries all over the world will maybe be perplexed by the process. I mean, you heard Belgium's coach joke, it's the April Fool's Day on July 5th. Norway's coach after the game, pretty strong statement about it as well. But look, the U.S. will be happy. And I think when you look at it big picture, it is kind of the fair result. But I think what people don't like is that sports isn't always fair, right? That's part of sports, is you have to deal with the unfairness of it. The United States aren't going to have to in this game, and it's huge for them getting blowback.
2: He's Jake Zivin, MLS on Apple TV, lead by play-by-play announcer. Joining us here on Game Night on ESPN Radio, the ESPN app. Let's dive into this USA-Belgium matchup.
16: Yeah.
2: I feel like Belgium is the best attack by far the United States has faced so far in this World Cup, and I don't know how ready their defense is for Belgium. I'm nervous on that front. I know Flo Balogun certainly brings something to the U.S. attack, but give me the breakdown of the United States defense and how they slow down this Belgium attack.
16: Yeah, I agree with you, because I think you throw out the Turkey A game, right? Mm-hmm. I mean, that was a new 11, and the U.S. had already won the group, so while they took it seriously, you can't judge much from it. This first team, the starters, the ones we're going to see against Belgium, they played Paraguay, they played Australia, they played Bosnia and Herzegovina. They've looked great on both sides of the ball in all three of those games. But they haven't been the best opponents, right? They haven't been these teams with world-class attackers that play for massive clubs all over the pitch. This is the test for the U.S. and their defense. But they've looked good. I mean, I think, here's the thing. The U.S. has been here before. They've been to the round of 16. This is the norm. This is the expectation in a World Cup for the United States. What they haven't done is gotten to the round of 16 looking dominant. And so that's why I think so many people are so excited about this run. But ultimately, if now you come up against the Belgium, and if the defense can't stop Belgium, I think the attack will be all right. I'm not worried about the attack. I do wonder about the defense, just because they haven't been really tested. And they don't win the game. They don't advance to the quarterfinals. And we might be sitting here in a postmortem asking questions about where really is that progress in the U.S. But so far, we've seen it. And I think this defense will be ready. Tim Ream has been incredible, kind of managing everything, both with the ball and positioning himself defensively. Chris Richards is such a stud. And the U.S. didn't have him when they lost to Belgium in March in a friendly. Alex Freeman is, Antonio Freeman's son, right? Has been this revelation. It's an incredible story. I think they're ready for it, but it's by far the toughest test. I mean, Belgium have world-class players.
2: He's Jake Zivin, MLS on Apple TV, lead by play-by-play announcer. Thanks so much for the time this evening. We appreciate it. Enjoy the match tomorrow.
16: Of course. Enjoy it.
2: Yeah, look, I keep saying to everybody who I talk to about this match, like, I would be mildly surprised if the United States holds Belgium to only one goal.
4: It's you've been saying since the moment we went on air, Mark, you've been saying that, like, you're worried about Belgium. Yeah. And you should be. Because Belgium is one of the best teams in the world. So if I'm the U.S., I'm looking to keep this close at least until after halftime. And then the pressure starts to become on Belgium. Then the conversation isn't about a red card that was suspended. You gotta put Belgium on the ropes for as long as you can, and then you give yourself a chance to advance to the round eight.
2: Yeah, it's going to be interesting. One of those first goal sets the tone kind of matches.
4: Mm-hmm.
2: Right?
4: Absolutely.
2: And just, my nature is just United States get out there and try to attack as much as you can and put one in the back of the net and set the tone. I mean, you theoretically have the home field advantage in this match. You got to play into that and try to really make something happen. All right, up next, we've got soccer greats retiring. It's Game Night on ESPN Radio and the ESPN app.
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2: At the World Cup, I'm Marty Halsberger, Jude Bellingham scoring 2 goals, 98 seconds apart. Harry Kane converted a penalty when England was down to just 10 men, and Mexico suffered its first World Cup loss at Estadio Azteca. England getting a wild 3-0 victory to reach the quarterfinals. England moving on to face Norway Saturday in Miami. Earlier, Norway surprised Brazil 2-1. Erling Haaland scored both goals for the Norwegians, called it the greatest win in Norway's history. They've never been to the quarterfinals. The loss led Neymar to say he's done playing for Brazil. He scored a late consolation goal via a penalty. United States manager Mauricio Pochettino praised FIFA's decision to lift the suspension on U.S. forward Folarin Balogun, saying the team was punished enough by having to play shorthanded against Bosnia for 35 minutes after Balogun was issued a red card last match.
29: 100% or 99% because only some people, 99.9% of we all, you know, agree that was an unfair red card.
2: Of course, just the opposite reaction from Belgium's coach, Rudy Garcia, who said he didn't know that the 5th of July is actually the 1st of April, April Fool's. The top women's seed at Wimbledon is out. Aryna Sabalenka beaten by Naomi Osaka in straight sets.
30: Obviously, I'm not happy with the way I played, but yeah, she overpowered me. It was, I feel like it was an incredible level from her. I tried my best, and Well, unfortunately, not this year.
1: Osaka moves into the quarters for the first time in her Wimbledon career.
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0: tell you. England sees the quarterfinals of the World Cup again. It's game night on ESPN Radio, the ESPN app, Sirius XM, Channel 80. Mark Zeno, Justin Tenzo at you, JT. I timed that out perfectly as the base beat dropped. It was kind of nice. That was like not on purpose, but it just worked out really well. 888-SAY-ESPN, 888-729-3776. We're presented by Progressive Insurance. As I just mentioned, England defeats Mexico 3-2 at Azteca. And look, it's resounding. I mean, that's one of the toughest environments in the world to play a sporting event in when it's against Mexico, right? And this was just one of these games that was marquee for the World Cup. We go back to Argentina, Cape Verde, as the little guy against the big guy. These were two soccer powerhouses, going up against one another, JT.
1: You just can't. You can't overstate this enough or understate this enough, whatever the case may be. Like, as you just said, Mark, and we've said this multiple times on the show already, that is, I would venture to say, it's the hardest environment in the world to play in.

0: what they just did, that's phenomenal in terms of a spring and a summer of when we've seen phenomenal feats. You being a Knicks fan, you know about that. Like, that's phenomenal. To go to Mexico to win, man, I know I'm sounding like I'm just repeating myself, but I need everybody to understand what just happened. That's not normal. That's rare as hell.
1: Yeah, and listen, for England, I know they have a matchup with upstart Norway. And you know, after what Norway did today to Brazil, a lot of people have their eyes on them, but England right now, if you're kind of looking at it, has a fairly easy path to the final. And that includes the possibility that Argentina would need to win two more matches, one against Egypt and then the winner of Switzerland, Colombia, just have to face England before they get there. So England may have won the match that really catapults them going forward here. Obviously, a lot of soccer still left to be played here. But manifestly, between England and Mexico, a historic game for the books. Here's Jeff Cameron, ESPN soccer analyst, on those two behemoths going up against each other tonight.
2: First, it was a brilliant, brilliant match to watch as a fan. You know, I'm nervous. I think I got more gray hairs now. it was an incredible, you know, just as a fan watching the quality on the pitch. I mean, England, you know, got dominated for most of the match. They got to feel what it is like, you know, to be running in quicksand, especially in the last 30 minutes or so. But their resilience, they're fighting for one another. They're putting the bodies on the line. I mean, Pickford was absolutely outstanding. Some of his saves tonight were world-class. Jude Bellingham steps up. Harry Kane, two phenomenal players that seem to be just carrying the team tonight. And, you know, Chicks takes those moments. Harry Kane steps up, scores the penalty. How much pressure that is. After another English player gets a red card, you know, sending off. I mean, really, history book game tonight.
1: It was. I mean, it had everything you want. It had action. It had defense. It had great goalkeeping. It had PKs. I mean, what more can you ask for?
0: You can't. You truly can't ask for more than that. And if I'm FIFA, if I'm looking at the totality of this type of moment, these are that you build the World Cup around. You got two powerhouses in England. You got two, I mean, England and Mexico. And then the game itself was, game itself obviously had stakes on the line. And then you had the biggest player showing up in the biggest moment. So we talk about Harry Kane and what he's done. And then I had a little bit on your mark because, yes, when you look at the bracket, you can just be like, oh, well, England has, you know, the more favorable road to get to, you know, I guess, you know, the World Cup's equivalent of the Final Four. But at this point in time in this tournament, there are no easy games.
1: They're not. But like France and Spain, the two biggest favorites,
0: yeah, for
1: have
0: sure,
1: to face each other. Yeah. Right. England doesn't have to face either one of those teams until the final if they want to try to win the thing. So that's kind of one of the biggest reasons I put their draw sort of favorable.
0: I mean, yeah, yes, of course, like that. I'm still not guaranteeing England getting there, although I do think they have, as you just said, the more favorable route. But this is what makes the tournament so captivating, right? Because you have teams who you think should be there. But even when you look at Argentina obviously is led by, you know, Messi, but they had their hands full. They almost got eliminated by Cape Verde.
1: Yeah.
0: You know, that was one of the more fascinating matchups of the entire tournament. So, like, we don't know when these type of matchups are going to, like, land in our lap as that one just did. But that's the beauty of this. The uncertainty in everything is the beauty of the World Cup. And so kudos to England for going into, again, like I just said, like to use an NFL equivalent. This is like going into what the Oakland Raiders Stadium used to be. This is like going into what the Philadelphia Eagles are at Lincoln Financial. But you got to multiply that times 100. And that's what they just went into and came out victorious in. You can't understate that enough, Mark. Like, what England just did

0: is not normal. And that's the beauty of this thing called the World Cup.
1: Certainly was. Earlier in the day, Norway upset Brazil. And it was an incredible game as Holland scored twice. And it was a scoreless match for 80 minutes. And then a flurry of goals, back-to-back goals from Holland, and a PK in stoppage time put Brazil on the board. But that was sort of window dressing on the loss, so to speak, by Neymar, who announced that he was playing in his final World Cup and going to retire. But here's Jermaine Jones, ESPN soccer analyst on ESPN FC, on Norway's victory over Brazil.
2: If you look at the whole game in the beginning, and we all know it, when you're there, if Brazil scores the penalty, if they score with Hendrik, the chance they had is a complete different game, right? So, but as long as it stayed 0-0, Norway started believing in the goal coming more into the game. And then I said always, like, with the guy like Erling Haaland in the front, he's proving it. Not only he's proving it everywhere he's going. He scores goals without even having a lot of chances or even touches on the ball.
1: I didn't have a lot of words. I watching the Brazil match, it felt like they were tentative. It felt like they did not press enough at times. And obviously they had a PK that they didn't capitalize on earlier in the match that kept it scoreless. And I it's one of those things in the World Cup that gets dangerous. If you let lesser teams hang around long enough, right, and you just keep saying, hey, it's going to materialize for us. It's going to happen. It's going to come. It's going to come. And it never comes. Guess what? Things can sway against you pretty quickly.
0: I think one of the worst places you can be in the World Cup is to be a favorite or a significant favorite in the World Cup, because then it becomes, as you just said, Mark, if you don't score early and often, then the focus starts to shift on, well, why aren't you scoring early and often? Why aren't you dominating this team? And we saw it a lot with Argentina and Cape Verde. You know, it was like, oh, well, Argentina, you're supposed to get this team the hell out of here, like, really quickly. And the longer you take to get that, to get your opponent out of there, the more pressure it becomes on you. So, like, when I was looking at Norway and Brazil, I felt that same type of energy. And the longer it took for Brazil to get Norway, you know, out of the way, the more I felt the pressure was on Brazil. And that ultimately came back to, you know, punch him in the face.
1: Yeah, I mean, just again, a incredible set of circumstances. The Norway team and the Norway fans have been amazing to watch. It's been a ton of fun as they get involved in this thing. And it'll be an interesting set of contrasting styles between Norway and England, you know, just kind of what we're used to seeing. And England probably played their best match of the tournament here, and they deserve to win tonight. As you've said, what they did, not normal by any stretch of the imagination. And then we'll have two matches tomorrow. Portugal and Spain should be a pretty exciting one, to say the least, as well. And USA and Belgium, obviously, tomorrow night at 8 o'clock. I'm curious to your thoughts on, if the U.S. loses tomorrow, what is the prevailing feeling that you'll have, or the prevailing feeling that the United States fans should have?
0: Is it disappointment? They lose tomorrow. No, I obviously it'll be disappointment because, you know, they didn't win. They didn't achieve their ultimate goal. But Mark, you've said it multiple times on this show already. Belgium is really, really, really good. Like, I don't think anybody would be surprised if Belgium found a way to win the entire thing. So it'd be one thing, like, if they didn't get out the group stage. That's a totally different discussion, right? Even if they didn't get out the round of 16, I think that's if they didn't advance past where they haven't been before, or at least in recent memory, right? So I think that would be a disappointment. If they lose to Belgium, yeah, it would be disappointing because they lost, but I wouldn't consider this a disappointment. And again, I'm not a person that believes in participation trophies. I'm not saying that at all. But if you lose to Belgium, trust me, there's a lot worse countries, a lot worse teams to lose to than a powerhouse that is Belgium.
1: 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Coming up, we discuss who we think has won the NBA offseason so far. That's next Game Night on ESPN Radio.
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0: No, Justin Tinsley with you, presented by Progressive Insurance, 888-SAY-ESPN, 888-729-3776. JT, let's take a look at the NBA offseason here. We're going to go through our top three winners so far of the NBA offseason. So let's get this started here. A lot of moves being made, a lot of teams improving, some teams standing pat, some teams getting worse. So we will start here. I will let you go first, and I will give you number three on your list. Here we go.
1: Number three.
2: All right. Number three. I'm going with this. It's not even necessarily because they did anything in free agency. I'm going with, maybe I'm biased, the Washington Wizards. I think, obviously, getting DeBanza at number one means a lot. I'm not a hater of that Trae Young contract. But I think this Washington Wizards team has the pieces in place, especially if they can keep Anthony Davis, to make a run. And I know this doesn't sound like a lot, Mark, but, like, they can make a run at the play-in next year. They're that talented. I think they're that deep going into next season. I'm a really big fan of what the Washington Wizards have done in the offseason.
0: Did you see the Wizards? Did you see the Wizards sign Patrick Ewing to be an assistant coach?
2: Hey, look, you know, the Knicks didn't want to sign him. Yeah, so come back home to D.C., Pat. Come back home to D.C. And, you know, that's another offseason signing. I love it. I love what the Washington Wizards are doing. You can call me crazy. You can call me crazy, Mark. You may not ever want to do a show with me again, but I'm putting the Wizards at three. I'm putting the Wizards at three. So who do you have?
0: All right. My turn here. Number three is San Antonio Spurs. I love the Tobias Harris move. I do. Look, whatever postmortem we have on Wemby and his postseason and everything else, you know, we'll worry about that next playoffs. But as far as the 82-game regular season, I think that's going to be a move that people are going to go, do you remember when they signed him and nobody made any noise about it and how much of a difference maker he's going to be? I just think it's one more really smart basketball player on a young team that makes everybody around him better. I think he still can score when needed. Feels a little bit more trustworthy to a certain extent than De'Aaron Fox at times, or even Harrison Barnes. Just another piece of depth that could put them over the top. So I go to the Spurs at number three.
2: To your point for the San Antonio Spurs, I do really like them signing Billy Donovan to be the lead assistant on the Spurs. I think that's really important. But number two, I'm going to go with the Miami Heat. Like, anytime you get Giannis Antetokounmpo on your team, I get it. They gave up a haul to get him. But this is what the Miami Heat do. This is what they've done ever since getting Shaquille O'Neal back in the mid-2000s. This is what they did when they got that haul at the beginning of the 2010s, when they got LeBron and obviously re-signed Dwayne Wade and got Chris Bosh. This is their next big signing. Now, of course, they have to fill the roster out. But anytime you can go into an offseason and say, hey, we got Giannis Antetokounmpo, you got to say that. And look, I know Tyler Hero has been going off on social media recently, but no disrespect to Tyler Hero, he's no Giannis Antetokounmpo. So I will say the Miami Heat, but they do have to continue to fill out that roster.
0: Yeah, I mean, I don't necessarily disagree when you land a player like Giannis. But I'm always going to grade the Eastern Conference offseason moves. Did you do enough to get to the top two or three seed
2: fair
0: in
2: enough.
0: The East?
2: Very fair. Very
0: and
2: fair.
0: I don't think Miami got there. However, at number two, who I think got there, was the Philadelphia 76ers. And I don't know if they're done yet. I'm very nervous as a Knicks fan, that if LeBron ends up in Philadelphia, which is where I think he should be, that team is going to be good enough to be in the top two or three seeds in the East. Look, not only did they get a great player in Jaylen Brown, they kind of won the trade, at least from a trade market perspective, and the 76ers have really kicked it in overdrive this offseason, and I really like what they've done. That's a really good roster. When healthy, it's a really good roster, and I think the Sixers are a team to reckon with next year in the East.
1: Number one.
2: I just got to go off what you just said. Your number two is my number one. I got to go with the Philadelphia 76ers. Getting Jaylen Brown and getting rid of that Paul George contract is phenomenal. And I think that I still think this is quote-unquote Tyrese Maxey's team. And I love what the signing of Jaylen Brown could potentially do for a young player like VJ Etchikum. Now, of course, the X factor in all this, Mark, as we very well know, is how healthy will Joel Embiid be? We don't know about that. But when you get, if you can get a 1, 2, and 3 of Tyrese Maxey, VJ Etchikum, and Jaylen Brown, that's a hell of an offseason. And then if you can potentially close the deal with somebody like a LeBron James, come on, man. Like that right there, I don't know how you go against that. I would love to hear who your number one is. I know we're about to, but I don't know who had a better offseason than the Philadelphia 76ers.
0: Well, look, I mean, I think when you put it in terms, and this will be a little bit upside down, okay? In terms of hitting the reset button and starting over, right? I think when you look at a team like the Lakers, it's interesting that no one's going to give them any credit for doing, but they had to make the move to move on from LeBron. Like, it was done at this point in time. I don't think it was a move that was ever going to net what they wanted it to net again. Now, I'm not saying they're going to be that much improved, but I got to give them credit where credit is due. And the idea that they can now move on, to me, gives them a lot more flexibility. They dumped a bad contract, DeAndre Ayton. I think Walker Kessler is going to be a huge plus for them in the middle. They still need some help, and their offseason isn't done. But for me, the Lakers moving on from LeBron was the best part of their offseason. So it's going to pay major dividends for them down the road. Not something you're going to see immediately, but something I think you'll see in the next year or two that works in their favor.
2: One more thing before we get out of here. I do have to say, I love the Raptors trading for Kawhi again. I understand the picks, and I understand he's a little bit older than what he was in 2019, but he gives them a bona fide number one scoring threat alongside RJ Barrett, alongside Scottie Barnes. I love that trade for Toronto.
0: Yeah, look, I mean, I'm with you. I just don't know how much better it makes them in terms of the East. All right, up next, we are going to continue the discussion here on the the most disgusting thing in sports. That's next. Game Night on ESPN Radio.
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17: Marty Hausberger, England survived a raucous Azteca Stadium atmosphere and a red card early in the second half to prevail past co-host Mexico 3-2 in a thrilling World Cup round of 16 clash in Mexico City. Jude Bellingham scored 2 quick goals late in the first half for England, and they never trailed. Earlier, Brazil lost to Norway 2-1, lost longtime star Neymar in the process, says he's retiring from Brazil after nearly 16 years. Erling Haaland scored both goals for Norway, called the win the team's greatest. ESPN soccer analyst Jermaine Jones says Brazil has to be saying, if only.
18: If Brazil scores the penalty, if they score with Hendrik, the chance they had, it's a complete different game, right? So, but as long as it stayed 0-0, Norway started believing.
17: It'll be Norway's first appearance in the World Cup quarters. They'll play England Saturday in Miami. Tennis, big upset at Wimbledon.
19: And here's return to win it. Naomi Osaka knocks out Sabalenka and moves on to the quarterfinals.
17: It'll be Osaka's first quarters appearance at Wimbledon. Joining her there also for the first time, Coco Gauff, who knocked off Belinda Bencic in 3 sets. She'll play fellow American Jessica Pegula. Tonight on ESPN Radio, the Padres beat the Dodgers 5-2. L.A. starting catcher Eliezer Alfonso played after his stepmom and sister were killed in the Venezuelan earthquake.
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1: Rolling into Monday morning here on the East Coast. It's Game Night on ESPN Radio, the ESPN app, Sirius XM, Channel 80. And every now and then we have to divert, because I thought we were talking about something that happened over the weekend that JT and I are just not fans of. But we're going to stay here in the NBA. Welcome in Mark J. Spears, Antscape writer, senior NBA writer, joining us here on Game Night. Mark, welcome in. LeBron James still deciding his next team. First, it was his agent saying there are 10 to 12 teams in it. Now, today, he talked to 27 teams. So I am wondering where you think we are at this point. I think the best fit for him is Philadelphia. I think it's the smartest place to go. I don't know that he goes there. Where do you think he ends up?
2: Well, first of all, I got to say, shout out to Tins. You call him, you go by JT now? That's your new nickname, bro?
3: Hey, man, well, you know, whatever you feel comfortable, man. Like, look, Justin, JT, don't call me Justin. Every time I hear Justin, I think I'm in trouble. So please don't call me Justin. So
1: I don't know. Just kind of, the first time we worked together, I was like, hey, JT, and he never said no. So I just stuck with it.
2: Oh, man, it's perfect for me. Come on now. We got to get you on the 10 string. That's my guy, man. Gotcha. Good to hear your voice, brother.
3: Always, brother.
2: To answer your question, if we go west, I'm just going to say San Antonio. I think LeBron James will be amazing there. I don't know if they really have a chance, but if you close your eyes and you just like envision what he could have been like for them in these finals, those blown leads don't happen. Perhaps there's a different thing we're talking about, which could be potentially the case next year if you join Wimby and Harper and Castle and Fox and all those talented guys there. You join that team and maybe they are the best team in the NBA and on the Spurs. I'm kind of curious why you think Philly's the best for them, but to me, probably going home to Cleveland is the best for them. And I really feel like Cleveland is being disrespected. As Tim knows, JT, I covered Donovan Mitchell the entire season. I did a diary on him. Maybe I'm a little biased. But I did make it to the Eastern Conference. They were extremely fatigued, which was their fault. They lost 2 games, 6 in Toronto, 1. I mean, in the first round of Toronto, 1 in the second round. To Detroit, and they didn't have it more than one day off. So I think by the time they got to the East Finals, they didn't have any. They had a tough game, 1 loss. At one position they're missing is small forward, LeBron James, I think would fit in great there. And if you look at what he's been doing lately, when free agency started, he was in Ohio, he was in Akron, he was hanging out with Brandon Weems, the assistant GM, basically third in charge in Cleveland. High school teammate, being really, really nostalgic. But he's like, man, just come home. You know, when you look at his time in L.A., Tinsley is great as a writer here. I hope he has the opportunity to go down the LeBron rabbit hole in Los Angeles, because there's a lot more, I think, could have been done for him from the fans there who – many of which seem to, felt like they're betraying Kobe by liking him. But I also think, LeBron James could have done more, in the community to L.A. as well, which could have helped him. But you go back to Cleveland, they love you. They love you more than anywhere in the world. They're going to embrace. And a lot of things that, LeBron's done, is, some people say, seems quite scripted. And if he goes back there, I think you end where you started, you end at home, you end where you love, and no matter what happens, he's going to be loved. Could be a lot like it was in L.A., but if you go back to Ohio, there's going to be a love and a potential to bring a championship. No, he can't. I think there's risk of error everywhere else but there, so. In the end, I think now he'd probably end up in Cleveland.
3: Hey, Mark, it's Tins here, JT, whatever you want to call me. It's perfectly fine, right? I want to ask you about another legend. Basketball city. No, you the legend, not me. But I want to ask you about another basketball city that obviously you have a lot of connections to, a lot of ties to. And you basically tweeted this. You tweeted this out. Like, this is the second worst trade in Boston sports history behind Babe Ruth to the Yankees. Obviously, we're talking about Jaylen Brown going to Philly. Having a few days to think about this, have you thought about any other trades that come to mind that really hit you the way that this Jaylen Brown trade did?
2: Well, it's funny. I mean, it was like when I still liked that base Oakland stuff, but just going to Boston really crushed me. The losses that hurt me are the loss of teams. Being in the Bay.
3: Yeah, yeah.
2: When I tweeted that out, there are people that mentioned different Red Sox trades or mentioned Tom Brady going to Tampa or something like that. But to me, this is just ridiculous. This is a Finals MVP. It's one of the more underrated players in the league. I don't know that maybe his intelligence and his outspokenness is, you know, being held against him and brought fatigue. But this guy is a superstar. I've known him since he was a Cal and speaking players I've ever met. But to get respectfully, Paul George is not near being Paul George anymore. What are those first round picks going to be? And to send him to a conference rival, to a longtime rival, I just don't understand that. I mean, he's going to go basically back to Boston and, you know, break their hearts. And he just, you know, Embiid is healthy with their amazing guards. I mean, they're as scary as anyone. So, you know, the Philly fear that you mentioned, you guys mentioned in the beginning, I could certainly get that. But when they... In 2024, when I started hearing that the Celtics could be sold, and I think it was kind of apparent who they could start being sold to and everything, the one thing I kept hearing was there's no way they're going to play for two max, and that one of these guys is going to go, and likely guy was going to be Jaylen Brown. So to me, we could sit here and say, is he too outspoken, right? Is the analytic thing, which I think is absolutely... Whoever made that analytic judgment on Jaylen Brown should lose their job. That's just ridiculous. He's too outspoken, right? It was money. It was a new ownership and money. It was a venture capitalist group that really is running that group that ultimately decided when they were buying the team that they weren't going to pay two big money contracts. And maybe it took a little longer than expected. I even expected from when I start hearing the whispers, but it was a financial thing. And what this is, you know, kind of odd to me. I think about why not try to get Jalen Johnson in Atlanta? Why not try to get a younger player? Why not Christie? Why not try to get like a Zion? You know, for other players out there that I think would have made more sense. And I love Paul George and known him for a long time, but they certainly, from a player standpoint, could have gotten more value. But I was told that this trade with the Sixers had been sitting on their table for a while, had dust on it, didn't think the dust was going to get blown off. Did.
1: He's Mark Spears, Antscape senior writer and NBA writer, joining us here on Game Night on ESPN Radio, the ESPN app. I told Tins earlier that every move in the Eastern Conference I sort of judge up against, did they do enough to get to a top two or three seed in the East when the playoffs start, as, you know, grading it and where it is. Of all the Eastern Conference moves that you've seen so far, which team do you think has improved the most?
2: You're talking about East? I'm going to go with Tins' Wizards. Just because they were just so bad. You know? To get A.J. DeBanza, to get Trae Young back in flow. I've been told that no interest in trading Anthony Davis. The young guys will be better. Sarr's going to be a player in the future. Like, they're going from the cellar to, I believe, a playoff team. those guys are healthy, which certainly is a big if. I think they're going to be a team when you think about a 7'1 SAR, a 6'11 Anthony Davis, 6'9 and A.J. DeBanta, who I think is still growing. Like, that's fine. That's left. Defensive mind is tough. And then you're going to add Trey to that. I just think Washington basketball is woken up. And, yeah, I mean, obviously Philly got a lot better. Whoever gets LeBron's going to be better. Giannis, one of Miami, has gotten better. But Washington was awful. And now they're a team that it's not out of the realm of possibility that they could be a playoff team next year. So that's a tremendous jump for them.
3: I'm very glad to hear you say that, Mark, because here in D.C., as you very well know, it's been a dark, I ain't going to say a dark couple of years. It's been a dark decade.
2: Washington Wizards, and these listeners, read my story I did on the Wizards history, have had the worst record in the NBA since 1980, since 1990.
1: Damn.
2: Since 2000. They've had the worst record in each of those periods.
3: We don't need you to remind us of that right now, okay? All right. And now we're focusing on
2: what they say. It's a new dawn. It's a new day. Like, I feel like that's happening, and you certainly deserve that.
3: Hey, man, I can't wait to go back to it's not called the Verizon Center, and it damn sure ain't called the MCI Center anymore.
2: You don't want to go to the game like you guys typically do and cheer for.
3: Yeah, no. Now, there's a lot of hope in this city.
2: You could actually wear your jersey with pride now.
3: For sure. There's a lot of hope in this city right now. And that's all you can ask for, especially with a fan base like this. And you just want to be in the play-in conversation. And I know that's probably sad, but that's where we are. And
2: no, they're in the playoff conversation. I'll go on a limb and say that. Obviously, guys got to say, but when we make projections based on people being healthy. And if this team is healthy, they could be in the top six. It might be six, but I think they could be there.
3: We'll take it.
1: Going to be interesting, to say the least. Mark J. Spears, Landscape senior writer. Thanks for the time so much this evening. We appreciate it.
2: All right, JT. Man, y'all a nice duo, man. Thanks for having me to this show tonight.
1: You got it. 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
1: 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Tins. I had to pivot. After Spears told me that I was out of my depth, I had to pivot.
3: Hey, man, you call me whatever you feel most comfortable. Just don't call me Justin. That's when I know I'm in trouble.
1: Well, especially when there's other Justins in the room, it gets very confusing for all of us. 888-SAY-ESPN, 888-729-3776. All right, we just were discussing the NBA offseason. Who's going where? Where is everybody going? Where? Mostly the question we're all waiting on right now is, where is LeBron going to end up, right? Where are we going to see him play, and how soon are we going to see him make a decision? I think all that is what everybody is ultimately waiting on here, and which I certainly understand, but I would still think that overall, you know, the rest of the offseason still has a long way to go, right? At this point, like we're not sitting here saying that this is all going to be decided and over with, and as soon as LeBron makes his decision, everything is complete. It's not. It's a long offseason, and roster construction is always something that goes on here. I told Mark Spears a moment ago, I think that Philadelphia is the best spot for him. If he is still wanting to improve his legacy, right? If he is still wanting to increase his legacy, winning a title in Philadelphia after 43 years is probably the feather in the cap that he needs. And I don't know how many, I would have to double check. We asked this question, Tins. Who else has four titles with four different teams?
3: Nobody.
1: I don't think anybody else does.
3: I don't think anybody
1: does. Robert Horry have four titles with four different teams, or is that only three?
3: No, he won with Houston, he won with LA, and he won with the Spurs.
1: And that's it, right?
3: Yeah.
1: Okay. But, I mean, to do that, he's not going to catch Jordan, right? Yeah. So, he might not catch Magic at this rate. Forget Jordan. But that would be something special. I mean, his agent, Rich Paul, was like, oh, the Knicks were off the list once they won the title. He was never going to New York. We know that. Like, that was never going to happen. Although, I do think if he really wanted to win another title, that would be the best place for him to go. If he takes a vet minimum with the Knicks, yeah. That's a great play. Of course, he'd be coming off the bench. LeBron James off the bench, whoever would utter those words. But again, the point for me simply is this. That Philadelphia roster is ready to win and win now. And I don't know, you know, how the rotation works. I would trust Nick Nurse to figure all that out. But if LeBron ends up in Philadelphia, I think they're the one seed in the East next year.
3: Okay, so this is a very intriguing topic. For the point of, I understand the emotional connection, as what Mark Spears was just telling us in the last segment. There will be no place in the world that would embrace him and accept him the way
18: like
3: that
18: Cleveland,
3: right? And I think that makes the most sense. And I get it. If that's his choice, I totally understand why. Do I want to see that? No. Because I don't think you get a better ending than what you got with the second stint in Cleveland. Yes, I get it. You lost the last 2 years in the finals to the Warriors, but like, you're not going to get a better bookmark in Cleveland 3.0 than you did when you won in 2016. When you came back from down 3-1 against the greatest regular season team of all time in that Golden State. And I get you. What you're saying about Philly makes a lot of sense. But if you're asking me where I would love to see him sign, it's the exact place that Rich Paul said he wouldn't. It's the Knicks. It's absolutely the Knicks. And I get it. Yes. You know, if he signs with the Knicks and the Knicks don't go back to back, then everybody's going to blame him for the fact that they didn't go back to back. But what else is new? When LeBron doesn't win, he gets blamed. You know, so it's like, and you say coming off the bench, like I could even see him. LeBron could go to the Knicks and really wouldn't have to do a lot of heavy lifting during the regular season because you got Jalen there, you got Kat, you got obviously Josh Hart, Mikal Bridges, and so on and so forth. But this is a guy, you know what you're getting from him at playoff time. And that's what you're, and if you're the Knicks and if you get LeBron James, that's what you're signing him for. You're not signing him for November or December or even January. You're signing him for late March, April, May, and hopefully June. Like, he makes the most sense to me on the Knicks. And you put LeBron in Madison Square Garden in the playoffs? And I know I'm sounding like Jim Moore when I say that, but in the playoffs? Come on, man. Like, LeBron on the Knicks makes, to me, the most sense. But, again, I get the emotional
1: as a Knicks
3: story
1: fan,
3: aspect of Cleveland.
1: I'm not even advocating for that. But I am anti-running it back. And that's exactly what the Knicks are doing.
3: Yeah.
1: Sub out Andre Drummond for Mitchell Robinson. I get it. But, you know, their owner said they're not going to the second apron. Whatever. And you think it's good enough to win again, and theoretically it is, but you're not going to have the same injury fortune that you had this year, and you're certainly not going to have the dominance in a playoff run. Doesn't mean they can't win it again, but they're not going to do it that way. That much I do know for sure. So if the Knicks are off the table, And look, if LeBron wants to do the retirement tour thing, and he's done worrying about titles, and he's done worrying about, you know, his legacy and everything else, sure, go to Cleveland, announce it's your last year, get the applause in every arena you walk into, the same way Kobe did. I mean, I was covering the Hawks at the time when it was Kobe's last year, and I remember going to the post-game press conference and sitting 5 feet away from Kobe Bryant and asking him questions. It's the coolest experience in the world. That's Kobe freaking Bryant, right? Like, it was cool to be part of that. Kobe wasn't trying to win a title that year, though. Like, yes, he was on the court, per se, but we knew it wasn't going to happen. So if LeBron wants that, he's earned that. He absolutely can do it. But if he wants to win, and he's serious about winning one more title before he hangs it up, Philadelphia and New York are the only two places to me that he should end up, period. It's certainly not Golden State.
3: No, I agree. Like, and Philly and New York make the most sense to me. But, you know, this is LeBron James. He's always marched to the beat of his own drum. So it could be Cleveland. But to your point, it's Cleveland and New York. And not Cleveland, but Philly and New York for me. Those are my top two choices.
1: 100%. I mean, it'll be interesting to see when he makes a decision and where he lands. Up next, we discuss our NBA offseason winners. Now we'll talk about the losers. 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
1: Marty Hausberger, England played nearly 50 minutes with just 10 players and actually played Mexico even 1-1 in that span. Two quick goals from Jude Bellingham. The difference as England beats Mexico in Mexico City 3-2. England will play Norway in the World Cup quarterfinals Saturday in Miami. They surprised Brazil 2-1, ended Neymar's career with the Brazilian national team. ESPN soccer analyst Craig Burley on Brazil's performance.
28: That was an extremely negative, un-Brazilian-like tournament stroke performance where we saw very little of the flair and the samba.
1: Erling Haaland scored both goals for Norway, called the win the greatest in team history. Norway has never been to the World Cup quarters. Baseball, a long time coming for the Padres in Los Angeles.
29: The pitch. Swing, fly ball, center field. Jordan Merrill, who camps under it, shy of the track, makes the catch. Miller works a 1-2-3 ninth for the save, and the Padres end their 8-game slide.
1: Roxy Bernstein on ESPN Radio with the Padres' 5-2 victory over the Dodgers. Manny Machado with a 3-run blast to lead San Diego to the win. Dodgers catcher Eliezer Alfonso played even though the team says that his stepmom and sister were killed in last week's earthquakes in Venezuela. Baseball right now, the Red Sox up on the Angels late. And in the WNBA, the Fever beat the Aces 84-68.
0: Hey, it's your resident Super Bowl champ, Chris Candy, coming up Monday, 4th of July, NBA free agency, and of course, Major League Baseball. And I'll react to it all in my Upon Further Review at 7 a.m. Eastern. 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

0: 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Mark Zeno, Justin Tinsley, a.k.a. 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All right, earlier we gave you guys our winners of the NBA offseason, our top three winners. Now, Tins and I are going to give you our bottom three or top three losers of the NBA offseason so far. So we'll count them down just like we did last time, 3, 2, and 1. Let's get it going. Justin, you're up first, number three.
1: Number three.
2: Mark, you know I love you, man. But I got to go with the Knicks at three. For the exact reason what you just said the last segment.
0: Yep.
2: You won the title, but how did you get better? And I don't know if the Knicks got better. I don't think the Knicks got better. Obviously, you know, you re-signed Landry Shamet. Obviously, you re-signed Jose Alvarado, which I think are really important re-signings. But, like, how did you get better? They were already on the team last year. I don't think Andre Drummond is a huge upswing from that. How does this team, not guarantee themselves, but how does this team promise themselves a chance to get back to the Eastern Conference Finals or even the NBA Finals? I don't know if the Knicks did that. And I'm with you. I don't agree with running it back anymore because that's not a recipe for sustained success.
0: No, I agree all heartedly. They're the same in my number three. I mean, you know, I think Mitchell Robinson is probably more valuable to the Knicks than he is to the Celtics.
2: Agreed.
0: You know, they'll try to use him.

0: run that you went on, I'm going to say I'm pretty certain they're not going to have the best net rating in playoff history in back-to-back years. So
1: I
0: don't know that they have done enough. Did everybody get as good as they were? No, I don't think anybody got that good. But I still think there was room for improvement. And typically, at least in New York, when you get to the top of the mountain and an owner of a New York sports team does it, oh boy, do they want to do it again. And it just didn't feel like James Dolan wanted to do it again.
1: I totally agree. I totally agree with that.
0: All right, number two.
2: Number two.
1: Number two? I got to go with the Detroit Pistons. Look, I understand that you re-signed Kevin Huerter and you added John Collins, but I don't think any of those moves move the needle. You traded Isaiah Stewart. Tobias Harris went on to San Antonio. And guess what? Cade Cunningham still doesn't have that secondary playmaker, that secondary scorer. And this is a classic example of what I think, how quickly windows can close in the NBA. Now, I'm not saying that Detroit won't ever win a title again, but you got to strike while the iron is hot. And I don't think Detroit did that. I don't think Detroit did anything to give Cade Cunningham any sort of additional confidence or any sort of belief that, like, hey, we got a chance next year. Because, hey, if we're talking about the Knicks not getting better, I don't think the Pistons got any better. And so they won 60 games last year. How do you convince your franchise player, obviously, which is, of course, Cade Cunningham, that, hey, we're going all in to try to get a title with this group? They didn't. I don't think Detroit did anything to improve their chances to win an NBA title. So I got to put them at number two.
0: I have the Boston Celtics at two. I will put an asterisk next to it and say, okay, it might not be done yet. There might be more moves to be made. But as we sit here, July 5th into July 6th, this didn't feel like they got better. It felt like they got worse, and they took on a contract that nobody else would have taken on in Paul George. And you're also looking at a team that, you know, has been proven that they're not as good as we thought they were. Not only did they not beat the Knicks, they didn't get out of the first round. And so they're actually going in the other direction at this point in time. And I'm not sure that they made any moves that make them quantifiably better. And oh, by the way, I know Jason Tatum came back and played well. But let's hold off that I'm still getting the same exact pre-injury Jason Tatum back for 65 games next year. Will he be on load management? Will they pull him out certain nights? Will they try to save his legs for the postseason? I just don't see how they got quantifiably better this offseason.
1: I got to agree. And let's go to number one.
2: Number one.
1: I got to go. My number one is it's the team you just mentioned, Mark. It's got to be the Boston Celtics. Anytime you trade a player, and I understand the discussions that come around Jaylen Brown, but this is a guy that was a finals MVP this decade, and he just turned 30. Like this, and you take on Paul George's contract. This is Paul George, who's entering his 17th season in the NBA. And, you know, you get draft picks back. But guess what, Mark? Those draft picks aren't going to suit up opening night in a couple of months. No. Like, you don't know what those draft picks are going to be. And so I look at this. You trade Jaylen Brown, and you don't get the return back that – what you thought you were going to get. You know, you go into this offseason thinking, oh, Boston is a legitimate contender to get Giannis Antetokounmpo. And then you get this trade back. You get Paul George. No disrespect to Paul George, but you're not Giannis Antetokounmpo in the year of our Lord, 2026. You know, that just is what it is. And then I'm hearing reports about them saying that, hey, we hope Peyton Pritchard can make a Jalen Brunson-type leap. Let me tell you something. Peyton Pritchard, no disrespect to him, he's not going to be Jalen Brunson. Jalen Brunson was a proven winner

0: time he was at Villanova. I understand he was a second-round pick coming out of this. Peyton Pritchard is not going to be Jalen Brunson. And if that's what you're banking your championship title hopes on, if that's what you're banking on, hey, we can ride out the rest of Jason Tatum's prime on, you're going to be vastly disappointed. I think this was a horrible offseason for the Boston Celtics. And if I'm wrong, then I'll gladly eat crow.
1: For me, this may surprise you. The Houston Rockets. I mean, this was a team last year that elevated with Kevin Durant, right? Got the offense that they needed. Now, I know he was hurt during the postseason. But, you know, the way I look at this, it's like you were two games out of the three seed. And if you're trying to close the gap with the two prohibitive best teams in the league in OKC and San Antonio, and even let's forget the Knicks for a minute, but if you're trying to close the gap with those two teams, what did Houston do to do that? How did they get any better this offseason?
0: Fair point.
1: They did nothing. Nothing. They made no significant moves whatsoever. I mean, and if you look at the West, here's the funny part, Tins. If you look at the West, okay, and all the shakeups that have happened, the Lakers we know are not the same. The Timberwolves are not the same. The Nuggets, maybe the same, a year older for everybody there. Like, you had a chance to make a significant leap in the Western Conference, and you didn't take advantage of it at all. You didn't have to go get Giannis. You didn't have to go get Kawhi, who, oh, by the way, is now in the East, oh, by the way. Right?
0: Like, yep.
1: You have a chance here to really make a dent in the West, and they did nothing. I was shocked to see no moves were made. And for a lot of questions about players on that roster, whether it's Reed Sheffer or Alvin Sengun and everybody else, like, what happened that they did anything to change the path that they were on? Nothing. They stayed exactly the same. And in that, you know, my world, that's getting worse.
0: Honestly, Mark, I did not expect you to go there with your number one pick, but damn, that's a good number one pick. Because I have no rebuttal for that. No rebuttal whatsoever. And now I'm rethinking my own order because that's a damn good choice.
1: I mean, I would have expected for a team that's been trying to get back to a championship and one that hasn't won one since now the clock's ticking in 95, right? They've been irrelevant for a long time. They've been, irrelevant's the wrong word. They have not been prominent for a long time, okay? And I would have expected them, after you make the splash for Durant, who, again, is another year older, what did you get Durant for if you're not going to capitalize and maximize the short time you're going to have him for? It didn't make sense. It was head-scratching to me that they were so quiet this offseason.
0: I'm not even going to lie to you. I'm befuddled that I didn't pick them because now, when you break it down like that, Mark, I understand that. Now, I do still believe I would probably put the Boston Celtics at number one for me. But maybe I would take out Detroit as my number two and add Houston. But I'm confident with my top three. But that Houston Rockets team, especially the way they fizzled out in the playoffs this past season, this past postseason, obviously, you know, KD was injured during that first round matchup versus the Lakers. But yeah, if you're not doing anything to make moves to try to win a title with Kevin Durant,
1: look at some of the names that were, add Tobias Harris to that roster as opposed to San Antonio.
0: Yeah. Yeah.
1: Add Mitchell Robinson. Like, I mean, you know, I mean, Minnesota made one of these kind of franchise-altering moves with the trade that they pulled off. But, like, again, there were just other role players, other guys out there that could have been had, that could have just given you the tweak you needed to get to a different level, and they stood pat. Kind of surprising to say the least to me. All right, not standing pat, Team USA. They're going to take on Belgium tomorrow night. We're going to give you our final thoughts on that match. It's game night on ESPN Radio and the ESPN app.
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0: 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This was SportsCenter presented by Gusto. Tins, I don't think this is a good song. I don't think it's a good song. I'm sorry. Don't care.
1: Wow.
0: I would have never picked that. Now, I found out after the fact, because I tweeted that out after the last U.S. win. I'm like, Country Road's not a good song. I think of a dozen better songs to play after a win. I didn't realize, I found this out after, that like the sing-along song thing is big in Europe in soccer, so everybody likes to sing along to that song. However, I'm from New York. It's where I grew up. I understand I live in the South now, but I never listen to country music. I don't like country music. For the longest time, I thought John Denver was the guy who was in Little House on the Prairie. So, like, I don't have any connection to the song whatsoever. It's not my cup of tea. And I said this. I mean, just imagine for a second. You'll appreciate this. Right after that game is over, okay, that last game in which they played in California, if they had dropped Tupac's California, the whole place would have shook. Ooh. The whole place would have shook. It just would have went bonkers, right? I don't mean to sing along, but the whole place would have been live. So that's my anti-Country Road feelings.
2: The entire stadium would have had a certain fragrance, I guess say. It had a certain fragrance. Tupac's California Love. Yeah, no, if I'm comparing it to that, you know, I agree with you, Mark. I agree with you. This has been, we've done a lot of shows together. Mm-hmm. We've done a lot of shows together at this point, but this might be my favorite one, just based off of the conversations we've had on air and even the conversations we've had off air. I agree. If you give me, again, I think it's a great song, right? But if you give me my top three choices, which we've done with the NBA offseason, if you give me three songs, I would take three other songs other than that, to your point.
0: Again, just personal preference. I understand the U.S. men's national team picked it. They picked it. That's what they liked. That's what they want. Okay, I'm supporting it. That doesn't really do it for me. Regardless of that, I'm going to be locked in tomorrow night at 8 p.m. Eastern as the U.S. men take on Belgium. Mauricio Pochettino, the U.S. men's national team manager, is very happy to see that Flo Balogun will be back dressed up and competing tomorrow night.
3: We were punished enough against Bosnia-Herzegovina to play with 10 men, 30 minutes, in a decision that was complete unfair. But it's not only because I am the head coach of the U.S. men national team, I need to defend my side. It's only because I think it's a 100% or 99% because always some people, 99.9% that we all, you know, agree that was an unfair red card.
0: So, obviously, he's happy to have Flo Balogun back. I don't really know how much they've been punished, per se, but I get his point. I think that he's going to bring a certain level of offense. Again, I'm going to say it repeatedly. I still have a ton of concerns about the U.S. defense against this Belgium attack. This is by far the best attack they've faced in this tournament, and it's not close.
2: Yeah, I wouldn't say that Team USA has been punished unfairly or anything like that, just based off what you said as well. Belgium is as dominating, is as intimidating of an opponent that Team USA has seen thus far. Mm-hmm. And I have all the same concerns about them that you have, Mark. But if there's anybody I'm looking at going into today's game, because, you know, on the East Coast, it's July 6th.
0: It's game night, baby.
2: It's game night. You know what I'm saying? It's not Flo. It's Christian Pulisic for me. Because I get that he played almost 90 minutes in the previous game, but these are the type of games where you look to the star of your stars. These are the type of games where you look, okay, what are you going to do to help us win this game? Not saying that you got to put the team on your back single-handedly. That's not what I'm saying. But if you're looking to advance to the round of eight, If that's what you're trying to do with Team USA, you have to look at your team's best player. And I think everybody would agree that it's Christian Pulisic. So how are you going to put the pressure on this Belgium team, who is obviously going to come out from the moment this game, you know, kicks off? You know, if they score early and often, how does USA respond? How does Christian Pulisic round his guys up and say, hey, look, we got this. We understand what the task at hand is. Let's focus on this. And how do we move forward? But I of anybody, it's not Flo. I'm looking at Christian Pulisic tomorrow. This is a game he has to put his fingerprints on early, often, and even at the end.
0: Yeah, I mean, it'll be interesting to see what sort of tempo and pace the United States open up with. It's one of those games that feels like the team that scores first will win. It feels like setting that tone early on for them is going to be super important. And also, look, playing with a lead allows them to be a little bit more aggressive. You know, it keeps them in a mindset where they can take some more chances because they got a little bit of room to make a mistake and still keep the game within their grasp. And so some of this will come down to what their manager and what style they want to, you know, approach with. I think it'll be a higher scoring game than what we expect. But again, one of those things where I really feel like I need the U.S. to score first just to keep the crowd in it. Similar to what happened to Mexico tonight. England scored two quick ones. Crowd was out of it, and they were able to control the game the rest of the way.
2: I mean, that's an important part of the World Cup is taking the crowd in or out of the game. So, like, if you're the U.S., you're playing on your home soil, you got to get the crowd involved early and often. How do you do that? Like you just said, Mark, you got to score early.
0: Yeah, and if they can do that and set the tone and look, if they can get to the quarterfinals, it would be a huge lift for the United States. So we'll keep our eyes tuned in tomorrow. Great show tonight. Coming up next, SportsCenter All Night with Jay Reynolds. 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
24: Ground ball base hit up the middle. That's going to score Kiesel. Austin Martin being waved around. 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
22: Two NL West rivals conclude their series in L.A.
25: A ball hit in the air to center. Going back on his pie. Still going back. At the track. Leaps. Done.
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26: 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Naomi Osaka knocks out Sabalenka.
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0: SportsCenter All Night, ESPN Radio, the ESPN app, Sirius XM Channel 80. Balogun can play ball again. That's coming up in 4 minutes. It can be a daunting task to play at altitude. It can be a daunting task to play on your opponent's home turf. England faced both Sunday evening, playing in Mexico at Estadio Azteca in Mexico City. But a pair of goals from Jude Bellingham and a Harry Kane converted penalty in the 60th minute, and England hangs on for the final half hour and beats Mexico 3-2. Advancing to the quarterfinals for the third consecutive edition. It's tied for its longest such streak. England with its second win against a host nation, and the first time they've done that since 1954 against Switzerland. This time it's a 3-2 win in Mexico. On ESPN FC, former U.S. men's national coach Jurgen Klinsmann.
27: England knew that it's going to be difficult. It's going to be a fight until the very end, but they accepted that fight. What really, really impressed me was the team performance by everyone, every English player. Every single player just threw himself in there and was surviving. And at the end, this is also a judgment of quality. They are the difference maker on a certain level. When they know they have difficult circumstances, they knew that they're going to run out of gas here and there, but you come always back in altitude. And so they had the spirit to every time coming back, you know, when you thought Bellingham is dead tired, please, when suddenly he took a sprint of 20 meters. And it was a fantastic team performance by this English side. And I tell you now, the sky is the limit for this English team, because to survive there, to come out as a winning team there against this crowd in these conditions is a masterpiece of work. And now I think they can dream big. I think England has a chance to bring it all home.
0: Jude Bellingham with two goals for England in the win over Mexico. Youngest Englishman with a knockout stage pair of goals in the World Cup. He's 23 years old. Turned 23 last week. ESPN FC analyst Shaka Hislop and Craig Burley.
28: For England, you have to give them an immense amount of credit. How they dug in, 10 men, how tired they were at the end, or for most of the second half, how much work they had to do. The performances of Pickford and Jude Bellingham in particular. Mm-hmm. Jude Bellingham looked like that man who was prepared to take the country on his shoulders. Not only the two goals, but the defensive work, the clearance he had in the first half.
29: Yeah, the block.
28: From the centre half, it was a yard out and he managed to get his leg in there. His work rate, everything that Tuchel had sort of questioned and prodded him in the build-up to the World Cup. You know, I've spoken to Jude Bellingham, I've left him out of the squad, I've talked to him about his work rate. He was running and running, even at the end still going, and Pickford was brilliant. It was look, it wasn't an England performance that will last in the memory in terms of the way they played.
1: Yeah, but the scoreline.
28: But in terms of the scoreline, the what was at stake, and the effort that these boys put in, that was a 10 out of 10.
2: Listen, I've sat here before and said you give players an excuse to lose a game, 9 times out of 10 they take it. And let's be honest, England had every single excuse to lose this. But one highlight I will draw, probably about 30 minutes in, ball goes out, Declan Rice chases it down, camera cuts to him, and he looks absolutely exhausted. And you felt that that was who England were at that time, 30 minutes into the game. Yeah, nobody ever stopped. Everybody was throwing their body on the line, getting in the way of things, especially when it mattered late on into this game. I did not see a performance like this from England in those circumstances, being able to chase things down, just being able to get in the way of things when it was needed most. And in the end, it may not be remembered for the football, but it will be remembered for the grit, the determination, the conditions, everything that England showed themselves to be in the moment when they needed to be.
3: England advances with the 3-2 win over Mexico. Mexico eliminated in each of its last 8 World Cup round of 16 appearances. Its last quarterfinals appearance was in 1986. Mexico's first ever defeat in games played in Mexico City. Also on Sunday, Norway getting another pair of goals from Erling Haaland in the 79th and 90 minutes. First 2 goals of the game. Norway then advances with a 2-1 win over Brazil, advancing to the quarterfinals for the first time in history at a World Cup. Norway reaching the quarters. Prior to 2026, its best finish had been in the round of 16. Haaland with 2 goals, 7 goals in the World Cup, tying Kylian Mbappe and Lionel Messi for the most in this tournament. ESPN analyst Jeff Cameron.
4: His instincts, his movement, he understands. It's all about timing and recognition when to get in the box. He's ruthless. He's a killer in the box. He gets one opportunity, he puts the ball in the back of the net at the end of the day. And that's why the teams pay him for what he does. He produces. And for the first time going to the World Cup, him stepping into this role, he just smiles. It's actually incredible. He just is, kind of shrugs his shoulders like, okay, I'm doing it again. And, you know, at the end of the day, you serve him, get the ball in the box, and he's the one to finish it. And, you know, almost 70% Norway had possession over Brazil. You would expect, you know, Brazil wanted that player like Haaland because that's the X factor. Brazil didn't have that killer. They didn't have that ruthlessness because they had chances in the beginning of the match to really get themselves in and, you know, miss opportunities. But Haaland only needs 2.
3: And Norway advances with a 2-1 win over Brazil. England and Norway now match up in the quarterfinals. That'll be Saturday in Miami. As far as the Golden Boot Award, Haaland right now tied with 7 goals with Mbappe and Messi. Assists are the first tiebreaker. Mbappe has 2 assists, so he currently holds the tiebreaker. Neither Messi nor Haaland has an assist at the World Cup. SportsCenter All Night, ESPN Radio. Monday in Seattle, it's Team USA. The Americans advancing to a date with Belgium. And this one got some attention on Sunday. FIFA announcing it was suspending the red card for Phil Balogun, meaning he's eligible to play in the round of 16 match. ABC confirming the reports that President Donald Trump made a call to FIFA after the U.S. win over Bosnia-Herzegovina last week to ask FIFA's president to review the red card. U.S. coach Mauricio Pochettino.
5: We were punished enough against Bosnia-Herzegovina to play with 10 men, 30 minutes, in a decision that was complete unfair. But it's not only because I am the head coach of the U.S. men national team, I need to defend my side. It's only because I've seen it's a 100% or 99% because always some people, 99.9% that we all, you know, agree that was an unfair red card.
3: U.S. thrilled to have Balogun back. Belgium, not so much. Its federation says it's shocked and is, quote, investigating all potential options. Their coach, Rudy Garcia, saying, quote, I didn't know that at the World Cup, the 5th of July is actually the 1st of April. It's April Fool's. Earlier on ESPN Radio, Dan Sheldon from The Athletic.
6: Yes, for all intents and purposes,
1: Balogun was out of the Belgium match. You know, there's no way the US could appeal that red card. There was no mechanism for them to do so. However, what FIFA have done is invoked Article 27 of their disciplinary code, which basically states that the judicial body can decide to fully or partially, you know, suspend the implementation of a disciplinary measure, which that's given them the wiggle room to do this. You know, it has happened before. It happened with Cristiano Ronaldo earlier in the year when he got a red card against the Republic of Ireland, which led to a three-game ban. However, under the same Article 27, FIFA suspended two of those games, which enabled Ronaldo to start for Portugal in their two opening World Cup matches. So this isn't the first time it's happened, but in the context of Balogun, I mean, this is you know, it's huge news, right?
3: Those examples were from qualifiers, even though the players were allowed to play in the World Cup. There's not been a move like this at the World Cup since 1962. Brazil then had an ejection in the semifinals, but allowed to play in the final against Chile after political pressure. And that's where things will get interesting, ESPN reporter Jeff Carlisle.
6: What we really don't know at this moment is the how, you know, the how this decision was arrived at. You know, the reports that President Trump intervened with Gianni Infantino, you know, that's in the New York Times. You know, if that's the case, then this is extraordinary. And it would really, I think, put a taint on the match itself. I mean, this is, you know, FIFA is very much usually about if a call gets made on the field, it stands. I mean, unless there's just something egregiously wrong with the call itself. I mean, that was certainly open to interpretation. Lots of people didn't think it was a red card because, you know, there was really no intent on Balogun's part to try to injure, you know, tackle the other player. I mean, they were both grappling for position. So, you know, it's just a tough situation all around. I mean, believe me, the U.S. men's national team, all the players are ecstatic. I mean, Balogun means so much to the team.
3: U.S. and Belgium meet Monday in Seattle in the round of 16. Balogun getting a welcome back while a couple of others are saying goodbye after the Brazil lost to Norway on Sunday. Neymar says his career with Brazil's national team is finished. He's 34. His late penalty kick in the 2-1 loss was Brazil's only goal. It was their earliest World Cup exit since 1990. And 41-year-old Cristiano Ronaldo confirming this is his last World Cup as he prepares to face Spain with Portugal on Monday in the round of 16. That'll be in Arlington, Texas. He's played in six World Cups, becoming the first player to score in six World Cups when he had that goal against Uzbekistan in the group stage. World Cup update brought to you by Gusto. 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Right now, SportsCenter all night. Baseball, the pitching performance of Sunday. Marlins' Yuri Perez.
7: 2-1. That one a little bouncer right side of the infield. Hicks will pick it up. He will shuffle to the bag at first, and that ends the seventh. 21 up, 21 down. Yuri is through seven perfect. Let's go to the eighth. It's 8-0 Fish.
3: Perfect through seven. Then in the eighth.
7: 1-1. That one sprayed high in the air down the right field line. Long run for Konine. That could be trouble. Konine can't get there, and that's a base hit. Butler pushes to second. Kuroda Grauer has the first hit for the Athletics. That's back-to-back base runners here in the bottom of the eighth.
8: That's such a tough way for that to happen, too. Just a little blooper in no man's land.
3: Perfect game over. Miami makes the pitching change, and let's just say it was no longer a perfect game.
9: Heim batting left against Bacher, and the pitch to Jonas, drilled to right, and that's a grand slam. And the A's are back in it. It's 8-5. A line shot over the bullpen into the berm. And it's a three-run game, and still nobody out in the eighth inning.
3: Five runs in the eighth inning, making it the 8-5 Game Talk 650 KTSE with the call for the Athletics. Miami's call on 104.3 WQAM. Marlins do hang on to win. They beat the A's 9-8. They're 23-8 since the start of June. That's the best win percentage in baseball over that span. But it certainly got a little dicey for the Marlins on Sunday after having a perfect game through seven innings. Sunday night, Padres, Dodgers, and a key seventh inning for San Diego.
10: Now it's Fernando Tatis Jr. Bounding ball, weakly hit, left side of the mound. Barehanded, on the move, Rojas, safe on a close play. Bang, bang at first, coming in to score is Song. Campusano to second, the Dodgers may challenge this.
3: Call would stand, run scores either way, and that got another run in the seventh inning, and then
10: 0-2. Swing, a ball hit in the air to center. Going back on his pie, still going back. At the track, leaps, gone, home run! Manny Machado straightaway center, a three-run blast, and the Padres have broken it open. 18th for Machado, 5-0 San Diego.
3: Three-run shot there, be a 5-2 win for the Padres. Roxy Bernstein calling it here on ESPN Radio. Dodgers' three-game win streak comes to an end with the loss. The Padres snapping an eight-game losing streak, had been their longest of the season. Speaking of losing lately, Yankees matching up with the Twins.
24: Ground ball, base hit up the middle. That's going to score Kiesel. Austin Martin being waved around. He'll score. Two in here in the top of the fifth. And the Twins now lead 4-0.
3: They wind up beating the Yankees 6-1. Twins' first series win in New York since 2014. Yankees 1-9 over their last 10 games. Manager Aaron Boone.
11: Losing sucks. So, anytime you go through a 10-day stretch like we're in right now, where we haven't hit much, we haven't played well, we haven't pitched our best. All of that adds up, and that's why wins are precious in this league and hard to come by. And we gotta find a way to turn it around, and get rid of the excuses of this guy's out, that guy's out. Like, other teams deal with that. It's part of the long season. So we got capable people of guys of going out there and helping us win, but we got to put it together as a group.
3: June 24th, Yankees had a three-game lead over Tampa Bay in the American League East. Yankees are currently four games behind the Rays for first place. Tampa Bay falling to the Astros on Sunday. Their shutout 2-0, Houston's seventh shutout win. Playing beat the clock. That's next. SportsCenter All Night continues. It's ESPN Radio.
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3: 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Team USA playing in the round of 16 today in Seattle. Round of 16 continuing at Wimbledon. And the men's top seed, Jannik Sinner, advancing in straight sets. Fifth career Wimbledon quarterfinal appearance, all consecutive. Second longest active streak among men. Novak Djokovic, 9 straight. Jannik Sinner tying the most quarterfinal appearances by any man in his first 6 Wimbledon starts in the open era with Bjorn Borg and Jimmy Connors. He has 81 total aces in the tournament, 4th most in the field. Top seed moving on. On the men's side, women's side, the top seed not quite as fortunate.
26: And here's return to win it. Naomi Osaka knocks out Sabalenka and moves on to the quarterfinals.
3: Naomi Osaka advancing in straight sets, winning in a second set tiebreaker. First time reaching the quarterfinals at Wimbledon. First career win over a top 10 player on a non-hard court event. And the top seed, Sabalenka, is out.
27: Well, obviously, I'm not happy with the way I played, but yeah, she overpowered me. It was, I feel like it was an incredible level from her. I tried my best, and well, unfortunately, not this year.
3: And as a result, so it's Osaka who's moving on.
27: Yeah, I mean, it was a really difficult match, but I've played her a couple times this year, so I just tried to focus on the things that I'm good at and, yeah, the positives that I could keep, thinking about moving forward in the match.
3: Osaka, first career winner over top 10 player at a non-hard court event, third woman representing Japan to make the quarterfinals at Wimbledon in the open era. She does it in straight sets over Sabalenka, who suffers her earliest exit at a major since the French Open in 2022. Fourth seed Jessica Pegula moves on, 3-set winner. Match featuring a combined 13 breaks, including 7 in the opening set alone. But Pegula advances to the quarterfinals of Wimbledon for the second time in her career. Also reached that stage in 2023. Second time in her Wimbledon career, winning a match after losing the opening set as well. Wins it 6-3, 6-1 in the second and third. Also moving on into the quarterfinals, Coco Gauff. She wins in 3 sets, 6-4 in the third. Now, there's an 11 o'clock curfew at Wimbledon. Gauff completing the match, closing it out at 10:58.
1: I was looking at the clock, the last service game, so I was like, I got to hit some big serves and some big shots. And honestly, that match point, I was going for a serve and volley because I was like, I need to end the point. But yeah, this is probably the most dramatic, I think, finish. And I've never had to race against time. You know, playing tennis, we're used to not having a clock. But honestly, today I felt the pressure and glad I didn't choose basketball.
3: Coco Gauff. Tennis star, first career major quarterfinal appearance at Wimbledon in her seventh start. She improves to 24-7 in three setters at major. 17th major match win after dropping the opening set, came back, won the final two. Sports Center all night, ESPN Radio, back stateside, WNBA, Fever and Aces.
5: Johnson will take the three with the shot clock winding down. Boston able to tip it to herself. Another offensive rebound. Back in the zone. Mitchell shoots over the top of it for three. And there's a backdoor fumble by Clark. By Mitchell. And then Cunningham in the slot. Dagger. Sophie knocking down her third triple. Mitchell has three. Boston has three.
3: Saw it on ESPN as the Fever take care of the Aces, 84-68 for the Fever. First win on the road in the regular season against the Aces since they moved to Las Vegas in 2018, excluding the bubble in 2020. They'd been 0-11 on the road in the regular season against the Aces. They get the 16-point win on Sunday, second largest win over the Aces since 2018. They did it without Caitlin Clark. They're 3-0 without her this season. Kelsey Mitchell, 200 first career 15-point game. Passes Katie Smith for 20th most in WNBA history. Third straight 25-point game. Aaliyah Boston had 18 points, 10 rebounds, sixth double-double of the season. All other Fever players have five combined. In Toronto, tempo hosting the Wings.
26: Five on the shot clock for Paige Beckers. Tries to go up and in and gets that one to go. 22 on the day for Paige Beckers to go along with seven assists.
3: TSN with the call. Wings a 89-76 win over the tempo. Paige Beckers, 22 points, seven assists. Her 17th career game with at least 20 points and five assists, breaking a tie with Cynthia Cooper for the second most such games by a player through their first two seasons in WNBA history. For Beckers, her 17th career game with 20-5 since entering the W in 2025, tied with Jackie Young for second most by any player. AC Fudd, 17 points, 5 for 11 from three-point range, second game this season with five threes. The other was May 24th. In New York. 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
3: Marlins lose a perfect game in the 8th. Nearly lose the lead, but they hang on for the win. England and Norway with Sunday wins in the round of 16. Team USA returns to action Monday, round of 16 match, and not shorthanded.
14: Haller and Balogun will be available to play against Belgium in Seattle.
16: The guy who should not have been denied is going to get an opportunity to play in the round of 16.
19: You're an American fan. You should feel glorious.
24: Alex Freeman might have said it best. We don't know how this happened. We're just happy that it happened.
3: FIFA announcing Sunday it was suspending the red card for Balogun, meaning he is eligible to play on Monday in the round of 16. Dan Thomas from ESPN FC.
28: They found this rule, which is in the law book, that basically says the red card will still stand in the history books, but it is suspended for 12 months, which means that, yes, Balogun can play against Belgium tomorrow. Now, there's two sides to this. First side is, was it a red card? I didn't think it was a red card. So you could say, well, then, this is the right decision. You know, this is exactly what should have happened because it was never a red card, so therefore he shouldn't have missed this game. I completely agree with that slide. But the issue is that this has never happened in the modern era. FIFA have never come out and said, you know what, this, we're going to suspend the red card now, which means the player can play in the game, which really he shouldn't be playing in. That's what's upset people, is the fact that this has now set a standard that you feel will not be upheld when it comes to other teams and other players that are in this situation.
3: Balogun is back. Belgium, as you might suspect, is not happy since there was intervention from the White House. U.S. is thrilled. ESPN Sam Borden.
31: On their way to training on Sunday morning, U.S. soccer players looked at their phones and saw social media reports that Fuller and Balogun might have his red card suspension reduced. As Chris Richards said, immediately 40 different conversations broke out on the bus, and it was only once they arrived at training that the news was confirmed. Fuller and Balogun is back.
32: I think a lot of people would agree, like, the foul, obviously, it was what it was. It was harsh. There's no doubt about it. So, like, to have him back, we're just excited. We're excited to have him. He's obviously just a, you know, big part of this team and a great energy around the squad.
33: You know, I think we're all very excited. You know, Flo's done really well with leading the line so far. And
0: scoring some important goals for us. So ultimately, I think it gives us a little bit extra confidence.
31: This decision didn't come out of left field for U.S. soccer officials. A spokesman said that they'd been involved in discussions with FIFA over the last couple of days. And a move like this isn't completely without precedent. FIFA also adjusted a suspension to Portugal star Cristiano Ronaldo that would have seen him miss a couple of group stage games here at the World Cup, and he was allowed to play. To U.S. players, they don't care how rare this is or isn't. As Christian Pulisic said of Balogun, there's a big smile on his face, a big smile on all of ours for him. He deserves it. With the national team in Seattle, I'm Sam Borden, ESPN.
3: Team USA obviously pleased that they'll have Balogun back in the lineup and on the pitch for their round of 16 game on Monday. As for the reactions, ESPN soccer analyst Hercules Gomez.
1: There is no appeal process here at this FIFA World Cup. They're not allowed to do this. So take it one step further, Ali. This is moving the goalpost on the players, because all you want as a player is, if the refereeing is going to be bad on the field, be bad consistently so that the players can get used to it, so the players can adapt. There is no way to adapt here. Jan mentioned about in his village, the rules as you go. This is what it is here. I mean, I'm of the train of thought that it's not a red card in real time, but with what we see, can you reverse it? And it's not even the rules to allow it to be reversed. This is unprecedented. This is literally them making the rules up as they go. So I repeat, if you're an American fan, you should feel glorious right now, because you

0: because of what just happened.
1: That is interesting. Now, for most Americans, they're not going to care. Most Americans are going to be very excited. I'm excited. I want us to win. So I'm not going to be. But if there were a Belgian first take.
0: Yes.
1: Okay. This would break. This will break the airwaves in Belgium. Wouldn't you agree?
0: Yeah, because that's the team that will feel like they got cheated.
2: U.S. and Belgium in Seattle, round of 16 on Monday. SportsCenter all night, ESPN Radio. Sunday, we saw England advance with a win at Mexico, a 3-2 win at Estadio Azteca as England advances to the quarterfinals for the third consecutive edition, second win against a host nation at the World Cup. First time they've done it since 1954. Jude Bellingham had two of England's three goals. The other was a penalty kick from Harry Kane in the 60th minute. England advances. ESPN analyst Jeff Cameron.
3: It was a brilliant, brilliant match to watch as a fan. You know, I'm nervous. I think I got more gray hairs now. it was an incredible, you know, just as a fan watching the quality on the pitch. I mean, England, you know, got dominated for most of the match. They got to feel what it's like, you know, to be running in quicksand, especially the last 30 minutes or so. But their resilience, they're fighting for one another. They're putting the bodies on the line. I mean, Pickford was absolutely outstanding. Some of his saves tonight were world class. Jude Bellingham steps up. Harry Kane, two phenomenal players that seem to be just carrying the team tonight. And, you know, Chicks takes those moments. Harry Kane steps up, scores the penalty. How much pressure that is after another English player gets a red card, you know, sending off. I mean, really, history book game tonight.
2: England does it. Playing with 10 people, and they win at Mexico 3-2. ESPN analyst Jermaine Jones.
4: England took the game, you would say, 100% serious. And I was surprised because how they managed the altitude up there. And, you know, there was a lot of talks about it. But I think they came to the game, and they were waiting for their chances. And I would say Mexico had the game on their side, but the England team scored the goals. Two goals with Bellingham, then Harry Kane. And I was really surprised with the, you know, how they represented themselves, England, because I played there. I know it's not easy. And it was a really, really good game from England.
5: Meanwhile, Mexico's struggles in the round of 16 continued. How would you evaluate Mexico's performance in this tournament?
4: Yeah, I think that they got into the tournament in the first game was 45 minutes, a really, really good game. Then I think they played a kind of the second game, 60 minutes, really good. And then they had a little bit of battle in the last game. But now in this game, you were able to see again, they were full in control of the game. They had more position, but they had not the really in the last third a lot of chances to score goals. And like I said before, they got punished. When you see England gets the red card straight away from a goal kick, England gets a chance to get a penalty. And that's just, when you look at it, you feel sorry for Mexico because they played a really good tournament. And and so now second team or second country who were hosted here is out.
2: Mexico's first ever defeat in a World Cup game played in Mexico City. Also on Sunday, Norway advancing with a 2-1 win over Brazil, reaching the quarterfinals for the first time in their history. Both of Norway's goals coming from Erling Haaland. ESPN analyst Jermaine Jones.
4: I had him before that. I said that they will win this game against Brazil because not only with Haaland, I think even when you look at their first guys or the three guys in the front, they're super dangerous and they can punish everybody. And you saw this game today against Brazil. Brazil had a penalty they missed. They had a chance to go in front 1-0. But then if you have a guy like Haaland, and I say like he's young, he loves scoring goals, and he's just enjoying this World Cup. When you see even what he does on social media, when he shows up with cowboy boots and cowboy hats, and he's just loving the game. And I say always, like strikers like that who enjoy themselves and don't even need a lot of touches in the game, but score goals like it's for him like nothing. It's pretty, pretty dangerous. And I think now England, who will face them next, have to be really careful.
2: England and Norway in the quarterfinals. That'll be in Miami coming up on Saturday. Sports Center all night, ESPN Radio, back to the Diamond, Mets and Braves, and early in

0: this one.
1: 2-2 pitch. Line to right center field. Soto does the job. Beatty is in. They're going to wave around Lindor. He scores standing up. Juan Soto adds two more, and the Mets are back in front. 5-3 New York in the second. It's a four-run inning for the Mets.
0: 880 ESPN New York. Four-run inning there. Then things got interesting in the ninth.
1: And the 1-1. Young lines it to left center field. That is a base hit. That'll bring in two more runs. Soto is in. Bichette behind him. 10-3 New York. What a ninth inning for the Mets. They try to put this thing out of reach. Jared Young plates two and gives the Mets a seven-run cushion.
0: Mets putting it out of reach, right?
2: Sacks packed full of Braves. First pitch and a fly ball to deep left. Taylor going to go back. Taylor goes to the wall. That thing is out of here. It's gone.
0: A grand slam in the bottom of the ninth for the Braves. 680 The Fan in Atlanta. 11 combined runs in the ninth inning. Most in any ninth inning since 2005. Mets hang on for the 10-9 win. They enter 10-3 entering the bottom of the ninth. No team had blown a seven-run lead in the ninth inning since 2000. The Mets giving up nine. Their most in a game since May 31st. But they get the win. Braves fall to two. They were 2-for-24. No runs in the second through eighth innings. Pirates also putting up double digits in the run column.
3: Here's the pitch. Grounded. Pass first. Base hit. Davis is in. Triolo scores. Two-run single for Griffin. Pirates up 6-4 in the eighth. The pitch. Lau swings and launches one to deep right field. This ball is back, and it'll get out of here. Home run for Lau. What a big inning for the Pirates. Brandon Lau with a three-run homer. Five runs here in the eighth. And now they're demolishing the Nationals.
0: 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Pirates building the lead and keeping it. They win it 11-5. Pirates with their 10th game scoring double digits this season. Tied with the Cubs for the third most in baseball. Pirates scoring 7 of the 11 runs in the 8th and 9th inning. 114 runs in the 8th inning or later this season. That's the second most in baseball behind Colorado. As for Lau, 21st homer in his 84th game played this season. Cubs getting past the Cardinals.
4: Ramirez drives one in the air to right. This is going to be deep enough. Horner's going to tag. The throw goes to third base. And the throw gets away. The throw goes into the dugout. Two runs will score. Big play. Cubs lead 6-3.
0: They hang on for the 6-4 win. Cubs Radio Network. The Cubs win, snapping a three-game losing streak against the Cardinals. Pete Crow Armstrong, 14th career game with multiple stolen bases. As for the Rockies and Giants, San Francisco with a bright spot.
5: 3-1 pitch.
1: The 2-1. Devers swings and launches another one. Deep to right and long gone. Into the upper deck here at Coors Field. A mammoth blast from Devers. His second home run of the day, and the Giants take a 5-4 lead.
0: Second multi-homer game this season. Also did it June 27th against the Braves. Six homers in the last eight games. That one, a 463-foot shot. Second longest homer of his career. Couple of homers for the Giants on Sunday, but
5: 3-1 pitch is hit to left field. Does it have a chance? Yes, sir. Touch them all time to the back end of the left field bleachers. Kyle Karras gives the Rockies the lead with their first homer of the day. It's 7-6 Colorado.
0: 850 KOA. 7-6 would be the final. Rockies get the win. Their ninth victory when trailing by multiple runs entering the eighth inning over the last two seasons. That leads the majors. They beat the Giants, who've lost back-to-back series against Colorado for the first time since 2022. An historical day on Sunday. But does it really matter? That's next. SportsCenter All Night continues. It's ESPN Radio.
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2: Sweet. Nice touch to finish it. And the quest continues for the GOAT. To add to his record total of major wins.
1: That would be Novak Djokovic, who gets the win on Sunday as he wins in four sets, his 106th career Wimbledon match win, passing Roger Federer for the most by a man in tournament history.
3: Not on my priority list, to be honest. I haven't thought about it, didn't even know about it until the last, after the last match win. So it's really quite insignificant to me at the moment.
1: Djokovic moving on, ninth consecutive Wimbledon quarterfinal appearance as he wins in four sets on Sunday. Back to the diamond, Mariners Blue Jays. This one goes to Seattle with a 4-0 shutout. Major League best five shutouts since June 1st. Mariners back-to-back shutout wins for the first time since last September. Reds a 3-2 win over the Orioles. Orioles' three-game win streak comes to an end with the loss. White Sox in a tight one with the Guardians.
4: The pitch. Swinging a deep drive out into right center field. That will get to the wall, and it's gone. He hit the platform just above the wall, and it bounced into the bullpen. A two-run blow for Montgomery. 6-3. The 1-0. A swing and a soft bouncer. Gloved by the first baseman, and he's going to have to get the out at first. Manzardo didn't have a good grip on the ball, so they get the out at first. Sox score a run. It's 7-6 on a ground out by Antonacci.
1: ESPN 1000, 7-6 is the final. White Sox, first time winning consecutive road games in Cleveland since August of 2023. Tigers double up the Rangers 6-3. Tigers winning back-to-back road series for the first time this season. Rangers' 27th game this season where they've allowed at least six runs in a game. Royals out in front of the Phillies.
2: Left-handed pitcher, right-handed batter who swings and busts it toward the left field corner. That's all the way to the corner. One run is in. Here comes Lane Thomas around third. Relay throw home on a hop is not in time. He got a 3-1 pitch to pull, and he roped it down the left field line into the corner.
1: 96-5, the fan as the Royals go on to a 5-2 win over the Phillies. Bobby Witt Jr., 2-for-3 with a walk, 2 runs scored, and his 30th stolen base. Fifth straight season with at least 30 stolen bases to begin his career. SportsCenter All Night, ESPN Radio. As for the top sounds from Sunday, Mr. Marty Hossberger.
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6: Jay, it's all baseball, and we start with the A's' Jonah Heim with a big knock to get closer to Miami on Talk 650 KTSE.
2: And the pitch to Jonah is drilled to right, and that's a grand slam. And the A's are back in it. It's 8-5. A line shot over the bullpen into the berm. And it's a 3-run game, and still nobody out in the 8th inning.
0: Number 4.
6: Milwaukee's Jake Bowers goes deep against Arizona in a tight one on 620 WTMJ.
7: The 1-1. Bowers high drive, right field, back Carroll. He's admiring it. It's flying. Goodbye, Jake Bowers. And the Brewers take the lead in the 7th. A hanging curveball drilled into the seats in right.
0: Number 3.
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8: The pitch. Lau swings and launches one to deep right field. This ball is back and it'll get out of here. Home run for Lau. What a big inning for the Pirates. Brandon Lau with a 3-run homer. 5 runs here in the 8th. And now they're demolishing the Nationals.
0: Number 2.
6: Kyle Karros puts the Rockies ahead of the Giants on 850 KOA.
9: 3-1 pitch is hit to left field. Does it have a chance? Yes, sir! Touch them all time to the back end of the left field bleachers. Kyle Karros gives the Rockies the lead. lead with their first homer of the day.
0: Number one.
6: San Diego's Manny Machado opens it up against the Dodgers in L.A. on ESPN Radio.
7: 0-2. Swing, a ball hit in the air to center. Going back on his pie. Still going back. At the track. Leaps. Gone. Home run. Manny Machado straightaway to center. A three-run blast. And the Padres have broken it open. 18th for Machado. 5-0 San Diego.
1: His 387th. Career home run. 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Tonight in Seattle, U.S. facing Belgium. Will have Flo Balogun. After FIFA changes course, ESPN analyst Jeff Cameron.
10: I actually thought it was a joke when I first found out. I saw it on Instagram, and I was actually shocked. But, you know what, as an American, former U.S. men's national team player, I am thrilled. I am excited because there was injustice. The referee, you know, he made this decision with VAR. They did a slow-mo. They weren't supposed to use the slow-mo. You know, still pictures. It looks bad, but if you actually watch the actual action of it in full speed, it was no intent to hurt or harm, because then you could go back at Messi, and Messi did with a little bit more intent to it. Saying that, you know, FIFA makes their decision. It is what it is. You know, I just don't like the fact that now everybody hates the U.S. or there's the uproar about that, because that's the U.S. Soccer Federation has nothing to do with it. Although I'm sure they made some appeals and made some, you know, grumblings. But, you know, FIFA is the one that made the decision.
1: And the decision is Balogun has his red card suspended, which means he's able to play against Belgium Sunday. A key road win. That's next. SportsCenter All Night continues. It's ESPN Radio.
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6: The U.S. men's soccer team has their striker for their round of 16 game against Belgium.
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6: The Yanks' struggles continue against the Twins.
25: Ground ball base hit up the middle. That's going to score Kiesel. Austin Martin being waved around. He'll score.
6: Two NL West rivals conclude their series in L.A.
25: A ball hit in the air to center. Going back on his pie. Still going back. At the track. Leaps. Done. Home run.
6: Plus, we had an upset at Wimbledon.
26: And a huge return to win it. Naomi Osaka knocks out Sabalenka.
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1: Going into hostile territory, SportsCenter All Night, ESPN Radio, the ESPN app, Sirius XM Channel 80. Balogun can play ball again. That's in 4 minutes. But it can be a daunting task to play at altitude. It can be a daunting task to play on your opponent's home turf. England faced both Sunday evening, playing Mexico at Estadio Azteca in Mexico City. But a pair of goals from Jude Bellingham and Harry Kane converting a penalty kick in the 60th minute, and England hangs on for the final half hour and beats Mexico 3-2, advancing to the quarterfinals, getting their second win against a host nation. First time they've done it since 1954 against Switzerland. On ESPN FC, former U.S. men's national coach Jürgen Klinsmann.
27: England knew that it's going to be difficult. It's going to be a fight until the very end, but they accepted that fight. What really, really impressed me was the team performance by everyone, every English player. Every single player just threw himself in there and was surviving. And at the end, this is also a judgment of quality. They are the difference maker on a certain level. When they know they have difficult circumstances, they knew that they're going to run out of gas here and there, but you come always back in altitude. And so they had the spirit to every time coming back, you know, when you thought Bellingham is dead tired, please, when suddenly he took a sprint of 20 meters. And it was a fantastic team performance by this English side. And I tell you now, the sky is the limit for this English team, because to survive there, to come out as a winning team there against this crowd in these conditions is a masterpiece of work. And now I think they can dream big. I think England has a chance to bring it all home.
1: They get the 3-2 win. Jude Bellingham with two of the goals. ESPN FC analyst Shaka Hislop and Craig Burley.
28: For England, you have to give them an immense amount of credit. How they dug in, 10 men, how tired they were at the end, or for most of the second half, how much work they had to do. The performances of Pickford and Jude Bellingham in particular. Mm-hmm. Jude Bellingham looked like that man who was prepared to take the country on his shoulders, not only the two goals, but the defensive work, the clearance he had in the first half.
29: Yeah, the block.
28: From the centre-half. It was a yard out and he managed to get his leg in there. His work rate, everything that Tuchel had sort of questioned and prodded him in the build-up to the World Cup. You know, I've spoken to Jude Bellingham, I've left him out the squad, I've talked to him about his work rate. He was running and running, even at the end still going, and Pickford was brilliant. It was it wasn't an England performance that'll last in the memory in terms of the way they played.
29: Yeah, but the scoreline.
28: But in terms of the scoreline, what was at stake and the effort that these boys put in, that was a 10 out of 10.
30: Listen, I've sat here before and said you give players an excuse to lose a game, 9 times out of 10 they take it. And let's be honest, England had every single excuse to lose this. But one highlight I will draw, probably about 30 minutes in, ball goes out, Declan Rice chases it down, camera cuts to him, and he looks absolutely exhausted. And you felt that that was who England were at that time, 30 minutes into the game. Yeah, nobody ever stopped. Everybody was throwing their body on the line, getting in the way of things, especially when it mattered late on into this game. I did not see a performance like this from England in those circumstances, being able to chase things down, just being able to get in the way of things when it was needed most. And in the end, it may not be remembered for the football, but it will be remembered for the grit, the determination, the conditions, everything that England showed themselves to be in the moment when they needed it to be.
1: England playing for the final 50 minutes with 10 players, and they beat Mexico 3-2. Mexico eliminated now in each of its last 8 round of 16 appearances at the World Cup. Also on Sunday, Norway getting another pair of goals from Erling Haaland. Game was scoreless until he scored in the 79th minute, added another in the 90th minute. First two goals of the game, Norway advancing with a 2-1 win over Brazil, advancing to the quarterfinals for the first time in history. Two more goals for Haaland, ESPN analyst Jeff Cameron.
2: His instincts, his movement, he understands. It's all about timing and recognition when to get in the box. He's ruthless. He's a killer in the box. He gets one opportunity, he puts the ball in the back of the net at the end of the day. And that's why the teams pay him for what he does. He produces. And for the first time going to the World Cup, him stepping into this role, he just smiles. It's actually incredible. He just is, kind of shrugs his shoulders. He's like, okay, I'm doing it again. And you know, at the end of the day, you serve him, get the ball in the box, and he's the one to finish it. And, you know, almost 70% Norway had possession over Brazil. You would expect, you know, Brazil wanted that player like Haaland because that's the X factor. Brazil didn't have that killer. They didn't have that ruthlessness because they had chances in the beginning of the match to really get themselves in and, you know, miss opportunities. But Haaland only needs two.
1: Haaland with two in this one, his third multi-goal game in this World Cup. He has 7 goals overall, most by a player in his World Cup debut since 1974. The 7 goals tying him with Kylian Mbappe and Lionel Messi for most in this tournament. 3-way tie for the Golden Boot at the moment as the top scorer. Assists being the first tiebreaker for the award. Mbappe has 2 assists, so he currently holds the tiebreaker over Messi and Haaland, neither of whom has an assist. But Norway moves on. They face England in the quarterfinals. That'll be Saturday in Miami. SportsCenter All Night, ESPN Radio. Monday in Seattle, Team USA. The Americans advancing, of course, to a date with Belgium. This one getting a little bit of attention on Sunday as FIFA announced it would suspend the red card for Flo Balogun, meaning he's eligible to play in the round of 16 match. ABC confirming President Donald Trump made a call to FIFA after the U.S. win over Bosnia last week to have them review Balogun's red card. USA coach Mauricio Pochettino.
7: We were punished enough against Bosnia-Herzegovina to play with 10 men, 30 minutes, in a decision that was completely unfair. But it's not only because I am the head coach of the U.S. men national team, I need to defend my side. It's only because I think it's a 100% or 99% because of with some people. 99.9% that we all, you know, agree that was an unfair red card.
1: U.S. obviously thrilled to have Balogun back. Belgium, not so much. Its federation says it's shocked and it's investigating all potential options. Their coach, Rudy Garcia, saying, quote, I didn't know that at the World Cup, the 5th of July is actually the 1st of April. It's April Fool's. Earlier on ESPN Radio, Dan Sheldon from The Athletic.
8: Yes, for all intents and purposes, Balogun was out of the Belgium match. You know, there's no way the US could appeal that red card. There was no mechanism for them to do so. However, what FIFA have done is invoke Article 27 of their disciplinary code, which basically states that the judicial body can decide to fully or partially, you know, suspend the implementation of a disciplinary measure, which that's given them the wiggle room to do this. You know, it, It's happened before. It happened with Cristiano Ronaldo earlier in the year when he got a red card against the Republic of Ireland, which led to a three-game ban. However, under the same Article 27, FIFA suspended two of those games, which enabled Ronaldo to start for Portugal in their two opening World Cup matches. So this isn't the first time it's happened, but in the context of Balogun, I mean, this is you know, huge news, right?
1: Those examples were from qualifiers. Hasn't been a move like this in the World Cup since 1962. Brazil had an ejection in the semifinals, but allowed to play in the final against Chile after political pressure. And that's where things are going to get interesting, says ESPN reporter Jeff Carlisle.
9: What we really don't know at this moment is the how, you know, the how this decision was arrived at. Yeah. You know, the reports that President Trump intervened with Gianni Infantino, you know, that's in the New York Times. You know, if that's the case, then this is extraordinary. And it would really, I think, put a taint on the match itself. I mean, this is, you know, FIFA is very much usually about if a call gets made on the field, it stands. I mean, unless there's just something egregiously wrong with the call itself. I mean, that was certainly open to interpretation. Lots of people didn't think it was a red card because, you know, there was really no intent on Balogun's part to try to injure, you know, or tackle the other player. I mean, they were both grappling for position. So, you know, it's just a tough situation all around. I mean, believe me, the U.S. men's national team, all the players are ecstatic. I mean, Balogun means so much to the team.
1: U.S. and Belgium meet Monday in Seattle in the round of 16. Balogun getting a welcome back. Couple others saying goodbye after Brazil's loss to Norway. Neymar saying his career with Brazil's national team is finished. He's 34, and 41-year-old Cristiano Ronaldo confirming this is his final World Cup. He's preparing to face Spain with Portugal Monday in the round of 16. That'll be in Arlington, Texas. 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Back stateside, baseball. Pitching performance of Sunday was the Marlins' Yuri Perez.
10: 2-1. That one a little bouncer right side of the infield. Hicks will pick it up. He will shuffle to the bag at first, and that ends the seventh. 21 up, 21 down. Yuri is through seven perfect. Let's go to the eighth. It's 8-0 Fish.
1: Well, the perfect game was lost in the eighth inning. Marlins make the pitching change, and it really was not a perfect game.
11: Heim batting left against Bacher, and the pitch to Jonas, drilled to right, and that's a grand slam. And the A's are back in it. It's 8-5. A line shot over the bullpen, into the berm. And it's a three-run game, and still nobody out in the eighth inning.
1: Certainly got interesting. Talk 650 KTSE. Marlins call on 104.3 WQAM. Marlins wind up hanging on for a 9-8 win. They are 23-8 since the start of June. Best win percentage in baseball over that span. Sunday night, Padres, Dodgers, and a key seventh inning for San Diego.
25: 0-2. Swing, a ball hit in the air to center. Going back on his pie. Still going back. At the track. Leaps. Gone. Home run. Manny Machado straight away. Center, a three-run blast. And the Padres have broken it open. 18th for Machado. 5-0 San Diego.
1: Padres would wind up winning at 5-2 over the Dodgers. Padres snapping an 8-game losing streak. Had been their longest of the season. Of course, you heard it here on ESPN Radio. Roxy Bernstein and Doug Glanville had the call for us. Roxy?
12: Well, Jay, the San Diego Padres finally get back into the win column, snap their 8-game slide, and this is the kind of ball game that the Padres are looking for in terms of quality pitching, especially from their bullpen, but the big bats showed up today that they needed.
13: If they could script the type of game they would want to win, this was it, especially against the Dodgers. They got contributions from their star, Tatis Jr., and Manny Machado, the big home run. Tatis set the stage being on base three times, stealing bases, you know, that kind of pressure. The bottom of the order did a good job getting the walks, three of them. They stole bases as well, with Song stealing two. So that is how they set the table, and then they delivered. So you get that type of combination, you can score enough runs, but you have to shut out the Dodger offense, which is formidable, and Sears did just that. He was excellent on the outer third to righties. He worked that column all night long. And he didn't get into trouble with the walks or the home run. One hit, no runs. And then you hand it off to an excellent bullpen. Mordejon was phenomenal. The best part, Mason Miller, where you're just in trouble. So, so that's what they need. And that's what they are able to establish. That's the Padre blueprint. Now the question is, can they repeat it?
12: So they snap the 8-game losing streak. They're a game under 500. As they've been in free fall recently, hoping to get some momentum heading toward the break. Dodgers still win 3 out of 4 in this series. They have the best record in baseball, a huge lead in the National League West. What's the key for the Dodgers to keep their focus?
13: Well, they've been able to show that regardless of the depth of their talent, regardless, they are a team that does not get off the gas pedal. And you think about it this way, as dominant as they are, they were a breath away from losing the World Series last year. I mean, this is a tough game, and so they can't take anything for granted. And they have these gears where, okay, it's not exactly postseason baseball, but, you know, they have a lot of guys injured that are going to come back. So they that's the talent they have. They have a Freeman, they have Betts, they have Ohtani. They don't stop. They are always trying to get better, and that's why they're not in danger of just being complacent.
12: 5-2, the Padres end their losing streak and beat the Dodgers on Sunday Night Baseball from L.A. For Doug Glanville, Roxy Bernstein, right here in your home for the 2026 Home Run Derby and All-Star Game, ESPN Radio and the ESPN app, as we go back to Jay Reynolds in the studio.
1: All right, Roxy, the 8-game losing streak comes to an end. One team not so fortunate about that win column on Sunday. That's next. SportsCenter All Night continues. It's ESPN Radio.
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1: 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Past couple of weeks haven't been the best for the Yankees, and that trend continued Sunday.
4: Ground ball base hit up the middle. That's going to score Kiesel. Austin Martin being waved around. He'll score two in here in the top of the fifth, and the Twins now lead 4-0.
1: Treasure Island Baseball Network. Twins wind up winning it 6-1, their first series win in New York since 2014. As for the Yankees, 1-9 over their last 10 games, worst record in baseball over that span. Manager Aaron Boone.
5: Losing sucks. So, anytime you go through a 10-day stretch like we're in right now, where we haven't hit much, we haven't played well, we haven't pitched our best. All of that adds up, and that's why wins are precious in this league and hard to come by. And we gotta find a way to turn it around, and get rid of the excuses of this guy's out, that guy's out. Like, other teams deal with that. It's part of the long season. So we got capable people of guys of going out there and helping us win, but we got to put it together as a group.
1: Boone mentioned the lack of hitting. 49 hits over the last 10 games, tied for their fewest with any 10-game span in a season in franchise history. Sixth game with five hits or fewer since June 25th. Through June 24th, Yankees had a three-game lead over Tampa Bay in the American League East. They're now four games behind the Rays, although Yankees did get a little help from the Astros on Sunday.
25: The 1-0, and that's hit high in the air and deep to left center field. Back is Mesa looking up. See you later! Off the community leader signs for Isak Paredes, his 12th of the season. 2-0 Houston.
1: KBME 790 AM, Astros with that 2-0 win over the Rays, their seventh shutout win, which trails the Yankees and Rangers for most in the American League. Astros get the win. Rays first series loss since mid-June. SportsCenter All Night, ESPN Radio. Team USA, of course, playing in the round of 16 today in Seattle. Round of 16 continuing Sunday at Wimbledon. Men's top seed Jannik Sinner advances in straight sets. Fifth career Wimbledon quarterfinal appearance, all of them consecutive. Second longest active streak among men, behind Novak Djokovic. Sinner tying the most quarterfinal appearances by a man in his first six Wimbledon starts in an open era. Bjorn Borg and Jimmy Connors also did it. 81 total aces thus far in the tournament for Sinner. Meanwhile, on the women's side, the top seed, not as fortunate.
4: And a huge return to win it. Naomi Osaka knocks out Sabalenka and moves on to the quarterfinals.
1: Straight set win, including a second set tiebreaker, and Osaka into the quarterfinals for the first time in her career. First time in her career reaching a quarterfinal in a non-hard court major. She wins it in straight sets over Aryna Sabalenka.
6: Yeah, I mean, it was a really difficult match, but I've played her a couple times this year, so I just tried to focus on the things that I'm good at, and the positives that I could keep, I guess, thinking about moving forward in the match.
1: Eight aces, one double fault, save two break points en route to the win. Meanwhile, Sabalenka is out.
6: Well, obviously, I'm not happy with the way I played, but she overpowered me. It was incredible level from her. I tried my best, and unfortunately, not this year.
1: For Sabalenka, first loss at a major in straight sets since the second round of the U.S. Open in 2020. Fourth seed Jessica Pegula advances, a three-set winner. Match featuring a combined 13 breaks, including seven in the opening set alone. She advances to the quarterfinals for the second time in her career. Then there was Coco Gauff, who wins in three sets. First major quarterfinal appearance at Wimbledon. Now, Wimbledon has an 11 o'clock local curfew. Coco Gauff closed out the win at 10:58.
7: I was looking at the clock, the last service game, so I was like, I got to hit some big serves and some big shots. And honestly, that match point, I was going for a serve and volley because I was like, I need to end the point. But this is probably the most dramatic, I think, finish. And I've never had to race against time. You know, playing tennis, we're used to not having a clock. But honestly, today I felt the pressure and glad I didn't choose basketball.
1: She now has 17 major wins after dropping the opening set. She gets the three-set win. On Sunday, she will face Jessica Pegula in the quarters. First All-American ladies match at Wimbledon between top 10 seeds since the 2009 final between Serena and Venus Williams. SportsCenter All Night, ESPN Radio. On the hard court, WNBA, Fever, Aces.
8: Johnson will take the three with the shot clock winding down. Boston able to tip it to herself. Another offensive rebound. Back in the zone. Mitchell shoots over the top of it for three.
1: Kelsey Mitchell, 201 career 15-point games. Passes Katie Smith for 20th most in WNBA history. Third straight 25-point game. Fever get the win, 84-68 over the Aces. First win on the road in the regular season against the Aces since they moved to Las Vegas in 2018. In Toronto, Tempo hosting the Wings.
9: Five on the shot clock for Paige Beckers. Tries to go up and in and gets that one to go. 22 on the day for Paige Beckers to go along with seven assists.
1: TSN Wings an 89-76 win over the Tempo. 22 points for Paige Beckers. 17th career game with 20 points and five assists since entering the WNBA in 2025. Going to be back on the pitch. That's next. SportsCenter All Night. It's ESPN Radio.
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1: Marlins lose a perfect game in the 8th. Nearly lose the lead, but they hang on for the win. 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Team USA returns to action Monday, round of 16 match, and not shorthanded.
14: Haller and Balogun will be available to play against Belgium in Seattle.
15: A guy who should not have been denied is going to get an opportunity to play in the round of 16.
16: You're an American fan. You should feel glorious.
17: Alex Freeman might have said it best. We don't know how this happened. We're just happy that it happened.
1: FIFA announcing Sunday it was suspending the red card for Balogun, meaning he is eligible to play on Monday in the round of 16. Dan Thomas from ESPN FC.
18: They found this rule, which is in the law book, that basically says the red card will still stand in the history books, but it is suspended for 12 months, which means that, yes, Balogun can play against Belgium tomorrow. Now, there's two sides to this. First side is, was it a red card? I didn't think it was a red card. So you could say, well, then, this is the right decision. You know, this is exactly what should have happened because it was never a red card, so therefore he shouldn't have missed this game. I completely agree with that slide. But the issue is that this has never happened in the modern era. FIFA have never come out and said, you know what, we're going to suspend the red card now, which means the player can play in the game, which really he shouldn't be playing in. That's what's upset people, is the fact that this has now set a standard that you feel will not be upheld when it comes to other teams and other players that are in this situation.
1: Balogun is back. Belgium, as you might suspect, is not happy since there was intervention from the White House. U.S. is thrilled. ESPN Sam Borden.
20: On their way to training on Sunday morning, U.S. soccer players looked at their phones and saw social media reports that Fuller and Balogun might have his red card suspension reduced. As Chris Richards said, immediately 40 different conversations broke out on the bus, and it was only once they arrived at training that the news was confirmed. Fuller and Balogun is back.
21: I think a lot of people would agree, like, the foul, obviously, it was what it was. It was harsh. It was harsh. There's no doubt about it. So, like, to have him back, we're just excited. We're excited to have him. He's obviously just a, you know, big part of this team and a great energy around the squad.
23: And I think we're all very excited. You know, Flo's done really well with leading the line so far and scoring some important goals for us. So, you know, ultimately, I think it gives us a little bit extra confidence.
20: This decision didn't come out of left field for U.S. soccer officials. A spokesman said that they'd been involved in discussions with FIFA over the last couple of days. And a move like this isn't completely without precedent. FIFA also adjusted a suspension to Portugal star Cristiano Ronaldo that would have seen him miss a couple of group stage games here at the World Cup, and he was allowed to play. To U.S. players, they don't care how rare this is or isn't. As Christian Pulisic said of Balogun, there's a big smile on his face, a big smile on all of ours for him. He deserves it. With the national team in Seattle, I'm Sam Borden, ESPN.
1: Team USA obviously pleased that they'll have Balogun back in the lineup and on the pitch for the round of 16 game on Monday. As for the reactions, ESPN soccer analyst Hercules Gomez.
2: There is no appeal process here at this FIFA World Cup. They're not allowed to do this. So take it one step further, Ali. This is moving the goalpost on the players, because all you want as a player is, if the refereeing is going to be bad on the field, be bad consistently so that the players can get used to it, so the players can adapt. There is no way to adapt here. Jan mentioned about in his village, the rules as you go. This is what it is here. I mean, I'm of the train of thought that it's not a red card in real time, but with what we see, can you reverse it? And it's not even the rules to allow it to be reversed. This is unprecedented. This is literally them making the rules up as they go. So I repeat, if you're an American fan, you should feel glorious right now, because you get your best goal scorer back, and he could literally be the X factor to advancing to the next round. If you're anybody but a U.S. men's national team fan, this feels off. It feels like the host nation is gaining a favor here.
1: And so the U.S. now in the spotlight. So the question has to be asked, and it was asked earlier on ESPN Radio on Matt and Myron.
4: Does it put more pressure on the U.S. to win?
15: Tremendously more pressure. I think you can go into tomorrow's match shorthanded, and no matter what happens, people –

0: ESPN Radio. Sunday, we saw England advance with a win at Mexico, a 3-2 win at Estadio Azteca as England advances to the quarterfinals for the third consecutive edition, second win against a host nation at the World Cup. First time they've done it since 1954. Jude Bellingham had two of England's three goals. The other was a penalty kick from Harry Kane in the 60th minute. England advances. ESPN analyst Jeff Cameron.
1: It was a brilliant, brilliant match to watch as a fan. You know, I'm nervous. I think I got more gray hairs now. it was an incredible, you know, just as a fan watching the quality on the pitch. I mean, England, you know, got dominated for most of the match. They got to feel what it is like, you know, to be running in quicksand, especially the last 30 minutes or so. But their resilience, they're fighting for one another. They're putting the bodies on the line. I mean, Pickford was absolutely outstanding. Some of his saves tonight were world-class. Jude Bellingham steps up. Harry Kane, two phenomenal players that seem to be just carrying the team tonight. And, you know, Chicks takes those moments. Harry Kane steps up, scores the penalty. How much pressure that is. After another English player gets a red card, you know, sending off. I mean, really, history book game tonight.
0: England does it. Playing with 10 people, and they win at Mexico 3-2. ESPN analyst Jermaine Jones.
2: England took the game, you would say, 100% serious. And I was surprised because how they managed the altitude up there. And, you know, there was a lot of talks about it. But I think they came to the game, and they were waiting for their chances. And I would say Mexico had the game on their side, but the England team scored the goals. Two goals with Bellingham, then Harry Kane. And I was really surprised with the, you know, how they represented themselves, England, because I played there. I know it's not easy. And it was a really, really good game from England.
3: Meanwhile, Mexico's struggles in the round of 16 continue. How would you evaluate Mexico's performance in this tournament?
2: Yeah, I think that they got into the tournament in the first game was 45 minutes, a really, really good game. Then I think they played a kind of the second game, 60 minutes, really good. And then they had a little bit of battle in the last game. But now in this game, you were able to see again, they were fully in control of the game, they had more position, but they have not the really in the last third a lot of chances to score goals. And like I said before, they got punished. When you see with the before the England gets the red card straight away from a goal kick, England gets a chance to get a penalty. And that's just when you look at it, you feel sorry for Mexico because they played a really good tournament. And and so now second team or second country who were hosted here is out.
0: Mexico's first ever defeat in a World Cup game played in Mexico City. Also on Sunday, Norway advancing with a 2-1 win over Brazil, reaching the quarterfinals for the first time in their history. Both of Norway's goals coming from Erling Haaland. ESPN analyst Jermaine Jones.
2: I had him before that. I said that they will win this game against Brazil because not only with Haaland, I think even when you look at their first guys or the three guys in the front, they're super dangerous and they can punish everybody. And you saw this game today against Brazil. Brazil had a penalty they missed. They had a chance to go in front 1-0. But then if you have a guy like Haaland, and I say like he's young, he loves scoring goals and he's just enjoying this World Cup. When you see even what he does on social media, when he shows up with cowboy boots and cowboy hats, and he's just loving the game. And I say always, like strikers like that who enjoy themselves and don't even need a lot of touches in the game, but score goals like it's for him like nothing. It's pretty, pretty dangerous. And I think now England, who will face them next, have to be really careful.
0: England and Norway in the quarterfinals. That'll be in Miami coming up on Saturday. SportsCenter all night, ESPN Radio, back to the Diamond. Mets and Braves, and early in this one.
4: 2-2 pitch. Line to right center field. Soto does the job. Beatty is in. They're going to wave around Lindor. He scores standing up. Juan Soto adds two more, and the Mets are back in front. 5-3 New York in the second. It's a four-run inning for the Mets.
0: 880 ESPN New York. Four-run inning there. Then things got interesting in the ninth.
4: And the 1-1. Young lines it to left center field. That is a base hit. That'll bring in two more runs. Soto is in. Bichette behind him. 10-3 New York. What a ninth inning for the Mets.

0: to try to put this thing out of reach. Jared Young plates two and gives the Mets a seven-run cushion.
1: Mets putting it out of reach, right?
2: Sacks packed full of Braves. First pitch and a fly ball to deep left. Taylor going to go back. Taylor goes to the wall. That thing is out of here. It's gone.
1: A grand slam in the bottom of the ninth for the Braves. 680 The Fan in Atlanta. 11 combined runs in the ninth inning. Most in any ninth inning since 2005. Mets hang on for the 10-9 win. They enter 10-3. Entering the bottom of the ninth, no team had blown a seven-run lead in the ninth inning since 2000. The Mets giving up nine, their most in a game since May 31st, but they get the win. Braves were 2-for-24, no runs in the second through eighth innings. Pirates also putting up double digits in the run column.
3: Here's the pitch. Grounded. Pass first. Base hit. Davis is in. Triolo scores. Two-run single for Griffin. Pirates up 6-4 in the eighth. The pitch. Lau swings and launches one to deep right field. This ball is back and it'll get out of here. Home run for Lau. What a big inning for the Pirates. Brandon Lau with a three-run homer. Five runs here in the eighth. And now they're demolishing the Nationals.
1: 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Pirates building the lead and keeping it. They win it 11-5. Pirates with their 10th game scoring double digits this season. Tied with the Cubs for the third most in baseball. Pirates scoring 7 of the 11 runs in the 8th and 9th inning. 114 runs in the 8th inning or later this season. That's the second most in baseball behind Colorado. As for Lau, 21st homer in his 84th game played this season. Cubs getting past the Cardinals.
4: Ramirez drives one in the air to right. This is going to be deep enough. Horner's going to tag. The throw goes to third base. And the throw gets away. The throw goes into the dugout. Two runs will score. Big play. Cubs lead 6-3.
1: They hang on for the 6-4 win. Cubs Radio Network. The Cubs win, snapping a three-game losing streak against the Cardinals. Pete Crow Armstrong, 14th career game with multiple stolen bases. As for the Rockies and Giants, San Francisco with a bright spot.
5: The 2-1, Devers swings and launches another one. Deep to right and long gone. Into the upper deck here at Coors Field. A mammoth blast from Devers. His second home run of the day, and the Giants take a 5-4 lead.
1: Second multi-homer game this season. Also did it June 27th against the Braves. Six homers in the last eight games. That one, a 463-foot shot. Second longest homer of his career. A couple of homers for the Giants on Sunday, but
6: 3-1 pitch is hit to left field. Does it have a chance? Yes, sir! Touch them all time to the back end of the left field bleachers. Kyle Karras gives the Rockies the lead with their first homer of the day. It's 7-6 Colorado.
1: 850 KOA. 7-6 would be the final. Rockies get the win. Their ninth victory when trailing by multiple runs entering the eighth inning over the last two seasons. That leads the majors. They beat the Giants, who've lost back-to-back series against Colorado for the first time since 2022. An historical day on Sunday, but does it really matter? That's next. SportsCenter All Night continues. It's ESPN Radio.
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27: Sweet. Nice touch to finish it. And the quest continues for the GOAT. To add to his record total of major wins.
1: That would be Novak Djokovic, who gets the win on Sunday as he wins in 4 sets, his 106th career Wimbledon match win, passing Roger Federer for the most by a man in tournament history.
28: Not on my priority list, to be honest. I haven't thought about it, didn't even know about it until the last, after the last match win. So it's really quite insignificant to me at the moment.
1: Djokovic moving on, 9th consecutive Wimbledon quarterfinal appearance as he wins in 4 sets on Sunday. Back to the diamond, Mariners Blue Jays. This one goes to Seattle with a 4-0 shutout. Major League best 5 shutouts since June 1st. Mariners back-to-back shutout wins for the first time since last September. Reds a 3-2 win over the Orioles. Orioles 3-game win streak comes to an end with the loss. White Sox in a tight one with the Guardians.
29: The pitch.
0: Swinging a deep drive out into right center field. That will get to the wall, and it's gone. He hit the platform just above the wall, and it bounced into the bullpen. A two-run blow from Montgomery. 6-3. The 1-0. A swing and a soft bouncer. Gloved by the first baseman, and he's going to have to get the out at first. Manzardo didn't have a good grip on the ball, so they get the out at first. Sox score a run. It's 7-6 on a ground out by Antonacci.
1: ESPN 1000, 7-6 is the final. White Sox, first time winning consecutive road games in Cleveland since August of 2023. Tigers double up the Rangers 6-3. Tigers winning back-to-back road series for the first time this season. Rangers' 27th game this season where they've allowed at least six runs in a game. Royals out in front of the Phillies.
2: Left-handed pitcher, right-handed batter who swings and busts it toward the left field corner. That's all the way to the corner. One run is in. Here comes Lane Thomas around third. Relay throw home on a hop is not in time. He got a 3-1 pitch to pull, and he roped it down the left field line into the corner.
1: 96-5, the Fan, as the Royals go on to a 5-2 win over the Phillies. Bobby Witt Jr., 2-for-3 with a walk, 2 runs scored, and his 30th stolen base. Fifth straight season with at least 30 stolen bases to begin his career. SportsCenter All Night, ESPN Radio. As for the top sounds from Sunday, Mr. Marty Hossberger.
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4: Jay, it's all baseball, and we start with the A's Jonah Heim with a big knock to get closer to Miami on Talk 650 KTSE.
2: And the pitch to Jonah is drilled to right, and that's a grand slam. And the A's are back in it. It's 8-5. A line shot over the bullpen into the berm. And it's a 3-run game, and still nobody out in the 8th inning.
7: Number 4.
4: Milwaukee's Jake Bowers goes deep against Arizona in a tight one on 620 WTMJ.
5: The 1-1. Bowers high drive, right field, back Carroll. He's admiring it. It's flying. Goodbye, Jake Bowers. And the Brewers take the lead in the 7th. A hanging curveball drilled into the seats in right.
7: Number 3.
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17: The pitch. Lau swings and launches one to deep right field. This ball is back, and it'll get out of here. Home run for Lau. What a big inning for the Pirates. Brandon Lau with a 3-run homer. 5 runs here in the 8th, and now they're demolishing the Nationals.
7: Number 2.
4: Kyle Karros puts the Rockies ahead of the Giants on 850 KOA.
6: 3-1 pitch is hit to left field. Does it have a chance? Yes, sir! Touch them all time to the back end of the left field bleachers. Kyle Karros gives the Rockies the lead with their first homer of the day.
7: Number 1.
4: San Diego's Manny Machado opens it up against the Dodgers in L.A. on ESPN Radio.
5: 0-2. Swing, a ball hit in the air to center. Going back on his pie. Still going back. At the track. Leaps. Gone. Home run. Manny Machado straightaway to center. A 3-run blast. And the Padres have broken it open. 18th for Machado. 5-0 San Diego.
1: His 387th. 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Tonight in Seattle, U.S. facing Belgium. Will Aflo Balogun. After FIFA changes course, ESPN analyst Jeff Cameron.
23: I actually thought it was a joke when I first found out. I saw it on Instagram and I was actually shocked. But, you know, as an American, former U.S. men's national team player, I am thrilled. I am excited because there was injustice. The referee, you know, he made this decision with VAR. They did a slow-mo. They weren't supposed to use the slow-mo. You know, still pictures. It looks bad, but if you actually watch the actual action of it in full speed, it was no intent to hurt or harm because then you could go back at Messi, and Messi did with a little bit more intent to it, saying that, you know, FIFA makes their decision. It is what it is. you know, I just don't like the fact that now everybody hates the U.S. or there's the uproar about that, because that's the U.S. Soccer Federation has nothing to do with it. Although I'm sure they made some appeals and made some, you know, grumblings, but, you know, FIFA is the one that made the decision.
1: And the decision is Balogun has his red card suspended, which means he's able to play against Belgium. Sunday, a key road win. That's next. SportsCenter All Night continues. It's ESPN Radio.
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4: The U.S. men's soccer team has their striker for their round of 16 game against Belgium.
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32: 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That's going to score Kiesel. Austin Martin being waved around. 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
5: 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Going back on his pie. Still going back. At the track. Leaps. Gone. Home run.
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1: 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Balogun can play ball again. That's in 4 minutes. But it can be a daunting task to play at altitude. It can be a daunting task to play on your opponent's home turf. England faced both Sunday evening, playing Mexico at Estadio Azteca in Mexico City. But a pair of goals from Jude Bellingham and Harry Kane converting a penalty kick in the 60th minute, and England hangs on for the final half hour and beats Mexico 3-2, advancing to the quarterfinals, getting their second win against a host nation. First time they've done it since 1954 against Switzerland. On ESPN FC, former U.S. men's national coach Jurgen Klinsmann.
0: England knew that it's going to be difficult. It's going to be a fight until the very end, but they accepted that fight. What really, really impressed me was the team performance by everyone, every English player. Every single player just threw himself in there and was surviving. And at the end, this is also a judgment of quality. They are the difference maker on a certain level. When they know they have difficult circumstances, they knew that they're going to run out of gas here and there, but you come always back in altitude. And so they had the spirit to every time coming back, you know, when you thought Bellingham is dead tired, please, when suddenly he took a sprint of 20 meters. And it was a fantastic team performance by this English side. And I tell you now, the sky is the limit for this English team, because to survive there, to come out as a winning team there against this crowd in these conditions is a masterpiece of work. And now I think they can dream big. I think England has a chance to bring it all home.
1: They get the 3-2 win. Jude Bellingham with two of the goals. ESPN FC analyst Shaka Hislop and Craig Burley.
3: For England, you have to give them an immense amount of credit. How they dug in, 10 men, how tired they were at the end, or for most of the second half, how much work they had to do. The performances of Pickford and Jude Bellingham in particular. Mm-hmm. Jude Bellingham looked like that man who was prepared to take the country on his shoulders, not only the two goals, but the defensive work, the clearance he had in the first half.
15: Yeah, the block.
3: From the centre half. He was a yard out and he managed to get his leg in there. His work rate, everything that Tuchel had sort of questioned and prodded him in the build-up to the World Cup. You know, I've spoken to Jude Bellingham, I've left him out of the squad, I've talked to him about his work rate. He was running and running, even at the end still going, and Pickford was brilliant. It was it wasn't an England performance that will last in the memory in terms of the way they played.
15: Yeah, but the scoreline.
3: But in terms of the scoreline, what was at stake and the effort that these boys put in, that was a 10 out of 10.
16: Listen, I've sat here before and said you give players an excuse to lose a game, 9 times out of 10 they take it. And let's be honest, England had every single excuse to lose this. But one highlight I will draw, probably about 30 minutes in, ball goes out, Declan Rice chases it down, camera cuts to him, and he looks absolutely exhausted. And you felt that was who England were at that time, 30 minutes into the game. Yeah, nobody ever stopped. Everybody was throwing their body on the line, getting in the way of things, especially when it mattered late on into this game. I did not see a performance like this from England in those circumstances, being able to chase things down, just being able to get in the way of things when it was needed most. And in the end, it may not be remembered for the football, but it will be remembered for the grit, the determination, the conditions, everything that England showed themselves to be in the moment when they needed it to be.
1: England playing for the final 50 minutes with 10 players, and they beat Mexico 3-2. Mexico eliminated now in each of its last 8 round of 16 appearances at the World Cup. Also on Sunday, Norway getting another pair of goals from Erling Haaland. The game was scoreless until he scored in the 79th minute, added another in the 90th minute. First two goals of the game, Norway advancing with a 2-1 win over Brazil, advancing to the quarterfinals for the first time in history. Two more goals for Haaland. ESPN analyst Jeff Cameron.
23: His instincts, his movement, he understands. It's all about timing and recognition when to get in the box. He's ruthless. He's a killer in the box. He gets one opportunity, he puts the ball in the back of the net at the end of the day. And that's why the teams pay him for what he does. He produces. And for the first time going to the World Cup, him stepping into this role, he just smiles. It's actually incredible. He just kind of shrugs his shoulders. He's like, okay, I'm doing it again. And, you know, at the end of the day, you serve him, get the ball in the box, and he's the one to finish it. And, you know, almost 70% Norway had possession over Brazil. You would expect, you know, Brazil wanted that player like Haaland because that's the X factor. Brazil didn't have that killer. They didn't have that ruthlessness because they had chances in the beginning of the match to really get themselves in and, you know, miss opportunities. But Haaland only needs two.
1: Haaland with two in this one, his third multi-goal game in this World Cup. He has 7 goals overall, most by a player in his World Cup debut since 1974. The 7 goals tying him with Kylian Mbappe and Lionel Messi for most in this tournament. 3-way tie for the Golden Boot at the moment as the top scorer. Assists being the first tiebreaker for the award. Mbappe has 2 assists, so he currently holds the tiebreaker over Messi and Haaland, neither of whom has an assist. But Norway moves on. They face England in the quarterfinals. That'll be Saturday in Miami. SportsCenter All Night, ESPN Radio. Monday in Seattle, Team USA. The Americans advancing, of course, to a date with Belgium. This one getting a little bit of attention on Sunday as FIFA announced it would suspend the red card for Flo Balogun, meaning he's eligible to play in the round of 16 match. ABC confirming President Donald Trump made a call to FIFA after the U.S. win over Bosnia last week to have them review Balogun's red card. USA coach Mauricio Pochettino.
2: We were punished enough against Bosnia-Herzegovina to play with 10 men, 30 minutes, in a decision that was complete unfair. But it's not only because I am the head coach of the U.S. men national team, I need to defend my side. It's only because I think it's a 100% or 99% because of with some people. 99.9% that we all, you know, agree that was an unfair red card.
1: U.S. obviously thrilled to have Balogun back. Belgium, not so much. Its federation says it's shocked and it's investigating all potential options. Their coach, Rudy Garcia, saying, quote, I didn't know that at the World Cup, the 5th of July is actually the 1st of April. It's April Fools. Earlier on ESPN Radio, Dan Sheldon from The Athletic.
6: Yeah, for all intents and purposes, Balogun was out of the Belgium match. You know, there's no way the US could appeal that red card. There was no mechanism for them to do so. However, what FIFA have done is invoked Article 27 of their disciplinary code, which basically states that the judicial body can decide to fully or partially, you know, suspend the implementation of a disciplinary measure, which that's given them the wiggle room to do this. You know, it has happened before. It happened with Cristiano Ronaldo earlier in the year when he got a red card against the Republic of Ireland, which led to a 3-game ban. However, under the same Article 27, FIFA suspended 2 of those games, which enabled Ronaldo to start for Portugal in their 2 opening World Cup matches. So this isn't the first time it's happened, but in the context of Balogun, I mean, this is you know, it's huge news, right?
1: Those examples were from qualifiers. Hasn't been a move like this in the World Cup since 1962. Brazil had an ejection in the semifinals, but allowed to play in the final against Chile after political pressure. And that's where things are going to get interesting, says ESPN reporter Jeff Carlisle.
15: What we really don't know at this moment is the how this decision was arrived at. You know, the reports that President Trump intervened with Gianni Infantino. You know, that's in the New York Times. You know, if that's the case, then this is extraordinary. And it would really, I think, put a taint on the match itself. I mean, this is, you know, FIFA is very much usually about if a call gets made on the field, it stands. I mean, unless there's just something egregiously wrong with the call itself. I mean, that was certainly open to interpretation. Lots of people didn't think it was a red card because you know, there was really no intent on Balogun's part to try to injure, you know, or tackle the other player. I mean, they were both grappling for positions. So, you know, it's just a tough situation all around. I mean, believe me, the U.S. men's national team, all the players are ecstatic. I mean, Balogun means so much to the team.
1: U.S. and Belgium meet Monday in Seattle in the round of 16. Balogun getting a welcome back. A couple others saying goodbye after Brazil's loss to Norway. Neymar saying his career with Brazil's national team is finished. He's 34. And 41-year-old Cristiano Ronaldo confirming this is his final World Cup. He's preparing to face Spain with Portugal Monday in the round of 16. That'll be in Arlington, Texas. 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Back stateside, baseball. Pitching performance of Sunday was the Marlins' Yuri Perez.
8: 2-1. That one a little bouncer right side of the infield. Hicks will pick it up. He will shuffle to the bag at first, and that ends the seventh. 21 up, 21 down. Yuri is through seven perfect. Let's go to the eighth. It's 8-0 Fish.
1: Well, the perfect game was lost in the eighth inning. Marlins make the pitching change, and it really was not a perfect game.
10: Heim batting left against Bacher, and the pitch to Jonas, drilled to right, and that's a grand slam. And the A's are back in it. It's 8-5. A line shot over the bullpen into the berm. And it's a three-run game, and still nobody out in the eighth inning.
1: Certainly got interesting. Talk 650 KTSE. Marlins call on 104.3 WQAM. Marlins wind up hanging on for a 9-8 win. They are 23-8 since the start of June. Best win percentage in baseball over that span. Sunday night, Padres, Dodgers, and a key seventh inning for San Diego.
5: 0-2. Swing, a ball hit in the air to center. Going back on his pie. Still going back. At the track. Leaps. Gone. Home run. Manny Machado straight away center. A three-run blast. And the Padres have broken it open. 18th for Machado. 5-0 San Diego.
1: Padres would wind up winning at 5-2 over the Dodgers. Padres snapping an 8-game losing streak. Had been their longest of the season. Of course, you heard it here on ESPN Radio. Roxy Bernstein and Doug Glanville had the call for us. Roxy?
13: Well, Jay, the San Diego Padres finally get back into the win column, snap their 8-game slide, and this is the kind of ball game that the Padres are looking for in terms of quality pitching, especially from their bullpen, but the big bats showed up today that they needed.
17: If they could script the type of game they would want to win, this was it, especially against the Dodgers. They got contributions from their star, Tatis Jr., and Manny Machado, the big home run. Tatis set the stage being on base three times, stealing bases, you know, that kind of pressure. The bottom of the order did a good job getting the walks, three of them. They stole bases as well with Song stealing two. So that is how they set the table, and then they delivered. So you get that type of combination, you can score enough runs, but you have to shut out the Dodger offense, which is formidable, and Sears did just that. He was excellent on the outer third to righties. He worked that column all night long. And he didn't get into trouble with the walks or the home run. One hit, no runs. And then you hand it off to an excellent bullpen. Morte Hone was phenomenal. It really, and the best part, Mason Miller, where you're just in trouble. So, you know, so that's what they need, and that's what they are able to establish. That's the Padre blueprint. Now the question is, can they repeat it?
13: So they snap the 8-game losing streak. They're a game under 500. As they've been in free fall recently, hoping to get some momentum heading toward the break. Dodgers still win 3 out of 4 in this series. They have the best record in baseball, a huge lead in the National League West. What's the key for the Dodgers to keep their focus?
17: Well, they've been able to show that regardless of the depth of their talent, regardless, they are a team that does not get off the gas pedal. And you think about it this way, as dominant as they are, they were a breath away from losing the World Series last year. I mean, this is a tough game, and so they can't take anything for granted. And they have these gears where, okay, it's not exactly postseason baseball, but, you know, they have a lot of guys injured that are going to come back. So they that's the talent they have. They have a Freeman. They have Betts. They have Otani. They don't stop. They are always trying to get better, and that's why they're not in danger of just being complacent.
13: 5-2, the Padres end their losing streak and beat the Dodgers on Sunday Night Baseball from L.A. For Doug Glanville, Roxy Bernstein, right here in your home for the 2026 Home Run Derby and All-Star Game, ESPN Radio and the ESPN app, as we go back to Jay Reynolds in the studio.
1: All right, Roxy, the 8-game losing streak comes to an end. One team not so fortunate about that win column on Sunday. That's next. SportsCenter All Night continues. It's ESPN Radio.
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1: 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Past couple of weeks haven't been the best for the Yankees, and that trend continued Sunday.
2: Ground ball base hit up the middle. That's going to score Kiesel. Austin Martin being waved around. He'll score. Two in here in the top of the fifth, and the Twins now lead 4-0.
1: Treasure Island Baseball Network. Twins wind up winning it 6-1, their first series win in New York since 2014. As for the Yankees, 1-9 over their last 10 games, worst record in baseball over that span. Manager Aaron Boone.
3: Losing sucks. So, anytime you go through a 10-day stretch like we're in right now, we haven't hit much, we haven't played well, we haven't pitched our best. All of that adds up, and that's why wins are precious in this league and hard to come by. And we gotta find a way to turn it around, and get rid of the excuses of this guy's out, that guy's out. Like, other teams deal with that. It's part of the long season, So we got capable people of guys of going out there and helping us win, but we got to put it together as a group.
1: Boone mentioned the lack of hitting. 49 hits over the last 10 games, tied for their fewest with any 10-game span in a season in franchise history. Sixth game with five hits or fewer since June 25th. Through June 24th, Yankees had a three-game lead over Tampa Bay in the American League East. They're now four games behind the Rays, although Yankees did get a little help from the Astros on Sunday.
4: The 1-0. And that's hit high in the air and deep to left center field. Back is Mesa looking up. See you later! Off the community leader signs for Isak Paredes. His 12th of the season. 2-0 Houston.
1: KBME 790 AM. Astros with that 2-0 win over the Rays. Their seventh shutout win, which trails the Yankees and Rangers for most in the American League. Astros get the win. Rays first series loss since mid-June. SportsCenter All Night, ESPN Radio. Team USA, of course, playing in the round of 16 today in Seattle. Round of 16 continuing Sunday at Wimbledon. Men's top seed Jannik Sinner advances in straight sets. Fifth career Wimbledon quarterfinal appearance, all of them consecutive. Second longest active streak among men behind Novak Djokovic. Sinner tying the most quarterfinal appearances by a man in his first six Wimbledon starts in an open era. Bjorn Borg and Jimmy Connors also did it. 81 total aces thus far in the tournament for Sinner. Meanwhile, on the women's side, the top seed, not as fortunate.
2: And a huge return to win it. Naomi Osaka knocks out Sabalenka and moves on to the quarterfinals.
1: Straight set win, including a second set tiebreaker, and Osaka into the quarterfinals for the first time in her career. First time in her career reaching a quarterfinal in a non-hard court major. She wins it in straight sets over Aryna Sabalenka.
5: Yeah, I mean, it was a really difficult match, but I've played her a couple times this year, so I just tried to focus on the things that I'm good at and, the positives that I could keep, thinking about moving forward in the match.
1: Eight aces, one double fault, save two break points en route to the win. Meanwhile, Sabalenka is out.
5: Well, obviously, I'm not happy with the way I played, but she overpowered me. It was incredible level from her. I tried my best, and unfortunately, not this year.
1: For Sabalenka, first loss at a major in straight sets since the second round of the U.S. Open in 2020. Fourth seed Jessica Pegula advances, a three-set winner. Match featuring a combined 13 breaks, including seven in the opening set alone. She advances to the quarterfinals for the second time in her career. Then there was Coco Gauff, who wins in three sets. First major quarterfinal appearance at Wimbledon. Now, Wimbledon has an 11 o'clock local curfew. Coco Gauff closed out the win at 10:58
6: I was looking at the clock, the last service game, so I was like, I got to hit some big serves and some big shots. And honestly, that match point, I was going for a serve and volley because I was like, I need to end the point. But yeah, this is probably the most dramatic, I think, finish. And I've never had to race against time. You know, playing tennis, we're used to not having a clock. But honestly, today I felt the pressure and glad I didn't choose basketball.
1: She now has 17 major wins after dropping the opening set. She gets the three-set win. On Sunday, she will face Jessica Pegula in the quarters. First All-American ladies match at Wimbledon between top 10 seeds since the 2009 final between Serena and Venus Williams. SportsCenter All Night, ESPN Radio. On the hard court, WNBA, Fever, Aces.
7: Johnson will take the three with the shot clock winding down. Boston able to tip it to herself. Another offensive rebound. Back in the zone. Mitchell shoots over the top of it for three.
1: Kelsey Mitchell, 201 career 15-point games. Passes Katie Smith for 20th most in WNBA history. Third straight 25-point game. Fever get the win, 84-68 over the Aces. First win on the road in the regular season against the Aces since they moved to Las Vegas in 2018. In Toronto, Tempo hosting the Wings.
2: Five on the shot clock for Paige Beckers. Tries to go up and in and gets that one to go. 22 on the day for Paige Beckers to go along with seven assists.
1: TSN Wings an 89-76 win over the Tempo. 22 points for Paige Beckers. 17th career game with 20 points and five assists since entering the WNBA in 2025. Going to be back on the pitch. That's next SportsCenter All Night. It's ESPN Radio.
0: The traditions. The rivalries. 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
4: Marlins lose a perfect game in the 8th. Nearly lose the lead, but they hang on for the win. England and Norway with Sunday wins in the round of 16. Team USA returns to action Monday, round of 16 match, and not shorthanded.
5: Haller and Balogun will be available to play against Belgium in Seattle.
6: A guy who should not have been denied is going to get an opportunity to play in the round of 16.
7: You're an American fan. You should feel glorious.
8: Alex Freeman might have said it best. We don't know how this happened. We're just happy that it happened.
4: FIFA announcing Sunday it was suspending the red card for Balogun, meaning he is eligible to play on Monday in the round of 16. Dan Thomas from ESPN FC.
9: They found this rule, which is in the law book, that basically says the red card will still stand in the history books, but it is suspended for 12 months, which means that, yes, Balogun can play against Belgium tomorrow. Now, there's two sides to this. First side is, was it a red card? I didn't think it was a red card. You could say, well, then, this is the right decision. You know, this is exactly what should have happened because it was never a red card, so therefore he shouldn't have missed this game. I completely agree with that slide. But the issue is that this has never happened in the modern era. FIFA have never come out and said, you know what, this, we're going to suspend the red card now, which means the player can play in the game, which really he shouldn't be playing in. That's what's upset people, is the fact that this has now set a standard that you feel will not be upheld when it comes to other teams and other players that are in this situation.
4: Balogun is back. Belgium, as you might suspect, is not happy since there was intervention from the White House. U.S. is thrilled. ESPN Sam Borden.
10: On their way to training on Sunday morning, U.S. soccer players looked at their phones and saw social media reports that Fuller and Balogun might have his red card suspension reduced. As Chris Richards said, immediately 40 different conversations broke out on the bus, and it was only once they arrived at training that the news was confirmed. Fuller and Balogun is back.
11: I think a lot of people would agree, like, the foul, obviously, it was what it was. It was harsh. There's no doubt about it. So, like, to have him back, we're just excited. We're excited to have him. He's obviously just a big part of this team and a great energy around the squad.
12: And I think we're all very excited. Flo's done really well with leading the line so far and scoring some important goals for us. So ultimately, I think it gives us a little bit extra confidence.
10: This decision didn't come out of left field for U.S. soccer officials. A spokesman said that they'd been involved in discussions with FIFA over the last couple of days. And a move like this isn't completely without precedent. FIFA also adjusted a suspension to Portugal star Cristiano Ronaldo that would have seen him miss a couple of group stage games here at the World Cup, and he was allowed to play. To U.S. players, they don't care how rare this is or isn't. As Christian Pulisic said of Balogun, there's a big smile on his face, a big smile on all of ours for him. He deserves it. With the national team in Seattle, I'm Sam Borden, ESPN.
4: Team USA obviously pleased that they'll have Balogun back in the lineup and on the pitch for their round of 16 game on Monday. As for the reactions, ESPN soccer analyst Hercules Gomez.
13: There is no appeal process here at this FIFA World Cup. They're not allowed to do this. So take it one step further, Ali. This is moving the goalpost on the players, because all you want as a player is, if the refereeing is going to be bad on the field, be bad consistently so that the players can get used to it, so the players can adapt. There is no way to adapt here. Jan mentioned about in his village the rules as you go. This is what it is here. I mean, I'm of the train of thought that it's not a red card in real time, but with what we see, can you reverse it? And it's not even the rules to allow it to be reversed. This is unprecedented. This is literally them making the rules up as they go. So I repeat, if you're an American fan, you should feel glorious right now, because you get your best goal scorer back, and he could literally be the X factor to advancing to the next round. If you're anybody but a U.S. men's national team fan, this feels off. It feels like the host nation is gaining a favor here.
4: And so the U.S. now in the spotlight. So the question has to be asked, and it was asked earlier on ESPN Radio on Matt and Myron.
14: Does it put more pressure on the U.S. to win?
6: Tremendously more pressure. I think you can go into tomorrow's match shorthanded, and no matter what happens, people pat you on the back for being at that stage, for getting to the round of 16. I think the fact that I'm sure if you're a Belgian fan, you're going to say the Americans cheated. Like, I mean, I think that's how you're probably going to feel. So I think it does put a different spotlight. And for some, Matt, for some, this goes from one of the feel-good stories to now all of a sudden it's one of the more controversial stories because of what just happened.
14: That is interesting. Now, for most Americans, they're not going to care. Most Americans are going to be very excited. I'm excited. I want us to win. So I'm not going to be – but if they

0: you know, just as a fan watching the quality on the pitch, I mean, England, you know, got dominated for most of the match. They got to feel what it is like, you know, to be running in quicksand, especially the last 30 minutes or so. But their resilience, they're fighting for one another. They're putting their bodies on the line. I mean, Pickford was absolutely outstanding. Some of his saves tonight were world-class. Jude Bellingham steps up. Harry Kane, two phenomenal players that seem to be just carrying the team tonight. And, you know, Chicks takes those moments. Harry Kane steps up, scores the penalty. How much pressure that is. After another English player gets a red card, you know, sending off. I mean, really, history book game tonight.
1: England does it. Playing with 10 people, and they win at Mexico 3-2. ESPN analyst Jermaine Jones.
2: England took the game, he was at 100% serious. And I was surprised because how they managed the altitude up there. And, you know, there was a lot of talks about it. But I think they came to the game, and they were waiting for their chances. And I would say Mexico had the game on their side, but the England team scored the goals. Two goals with Bellingham, then Harry Kane. And I was really surprised with the, you know, how they represented themselves, England, because I played there. I know it's not easy. And it was a really, really good game from England.
3: Meanwhile, Mexico's struggles in the round of 16 continue. How would you evaluate Mexico's performance in this tournament?
2: Yeah, I think that they got into the tournament in the first game was 45 minutes, a really, really good game. Then I think they played a kind of the second game, 60 minutes, really good. And then they had a little bit of battle in the last game. But now in this game, you were able to see again, they were full in control of the game. They had more position, but they had not the really in the last third a lot of chances to score goals. And like I said before, they got punished. When you see England gets the red card straight away from a goal kick, England gets a chance to get a penalty. And that's just, when you look at it, you feel sorry for Mexico because they played a really good tournament. And so now second team or second country who hosted here is out.
1: Mexico's first ever defeat in a World Cup game played in Mexico City. Also on Sunday, Norway advancing with a 2-1 win over Brazil, reaching the quarterfinals for the first time in their history. Both of Norway's goals coming from Erling Haaland. ESPN analyst Jermaine Jones.
2: I had him before that. I said that they will win this game against Brazil because not only with Haaland, I think even when you look at their first guys or the three guys in the front, they're super dangerous and they can punish everybody. And you saw this game today against Brazil. Brazil had a penalty they missed. They had a chance to go in front 1-0. But then if you have a guy like Haaland, and I say like he's young, he loves scoring goals and he's just enjoying this World Cup. When you see even what he does on social media, when he shows up with cowboy boots and cowboy hats, and he's just loving the game. And I say always, like strikers like that who enjoy themselves and don't even need a lot of touches in the game, but score goals like it's for him like nothing. It's pretty dangerous. And I think now England, who will face them next, have to be really careful.
1: England and Norway in the quarterfinals. That'll be in Miami coming up on Saturday. SportsCenter all night, ESPN Radio. Back to the diamond. Mets and Braves. And early in this one,
4: 2-2 pitch. Line to right center field. Soto does the job. Beatty is in. They're going to wave around Lindor. He scores standing up. Juan Soto adds two more, and the Mets are back in front. 5-3 New York in the second. It's a four-run inning for the Mets.
1: 880 ESPN New York. Four-run inning there. Then things got interesting in the ninth.
4: And the 1-1. Young lines it to left center field. That is a base hit. That'll bring in two more runs. Soto is in. Bichette behind him. 10-3 New York. What a ninth inning for the Mets. To try to put this thing out of reach, Jared Young plates two and gives the Mets a seven-run cushion.
1: Mets putting it out of reach, right?
5: Sacks packed full of Braves. First pitch and a fly ball to deep left. Taylor going to go back. Taylor goes to the wall. That thing is out of here. It's gone.
1: A grand slam in the bottom of the ninth for the Braves. 680 The Fan in Atlanta. 11 combined runs in the ninth inning. Most in any ninth inning since 2000.

0: 2005 Mets hang on for the 10-9 win. They enter 10-3, entering the bottom of the ninth. No team had blown a 7-run lead in the ninth inning since 2000. The Mets giving up 9, their most in a game since May 31st, but they get the win. Braves were 2-for-24, no runs in the second through eighth innings. Pirates also putting up double digits in the run column.
1: Here's the pitch. Grounded. Pass first. Base hit. Davis is in. Triolo scores. Two-run single for Griffin. Pirates up 6-4 in the eighth. The pitch. Lau swings and launches one to deep right field. This ball is back, and it'll get out of here. Home run for Lau. What a big inning for the Pirates. Brandon Lau with a three-run homer. Five runs here in the eighth. And now they're demolishing the Nationals.
0: 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Pirates building the lead and keeping it. They win it 11-5. Pirates with their 10th game scoring double digits this season. Tied with the Cubs for the third most in baseball. Pirates scoring 7 of the 11 runs in the 8th and 9th inning. 114 runs in the 8th inning or later this season. That's the second most in baseball behind Colorado. As for Lau, 21st homer in his 84th game played this season. Cubs getting past the Cardinals.
2: Ramirez drives one in the air to right. This is going to be deep enough. Horner's going to tag. The throw goes to third base. And the throw gets away. The throw goes into the dugout. Two runs will score. Big play. Cubs lead 6-3.
0: They hang on for the 6-4 win. Cubs Radio Network. The Cubs win, snapping a three-game losing streak against the Cardinals. Pete Crow Armstrong, 14th career game with multiple stolen bases. As for the Rockies and Giants, San Francisco with a bright spot.
3: The 2-1, Devers swings and launches another one. Deep to right and long gone. Into the upper deck here at Coors Field. A mammoth blast from Devers. His second home run of the day, and the Giants take a 5-4 lead.
0: Second multi-homer game this season. Also did it June 27th against the Braves. Six homers in the last 8 games. That one, a 463-foot shot. Second longest homer of his career. Couple of homers for the Giants on Sunday, but
4: 3-1 pitch is hit to left field. Does it have a chance? Yes, sir. Touch them all time to the back end of the left field bleachers. Kyle Karras gives the Rockies the lead with their first homer of the day. It's 7-6 Colorado.
0: 850 KOA. 7-6 would be the final. Rockies get the win. Their ninth victory when trailing by multiple runs entering the eighth inning over the last two seasons. That leads the majors. They beat the Giants, who've lost back-to-back series against Colorado for the first time since 2022. An historical day on Sunday. But does it really matter? That's next. SportsCenter All Night continues. It's ESPN Radio.
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0: 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At Wimbledon, a milestone day on Sunday.
18: Sweet. Nice touch to finish it. And the quest continues for the GOAT. To add to his record total of major wins.
0: That would be Novak Djokovic, who gets the win on Sunday. As he wins in four sets, his 106th career Wimbledon match win, passing Roger Federer for the most by a man in tournament history.
19: Not on my priority list, to be honest. I haven't thought about it, didn't even know about it until the last, after the last match win. So it's really quite insignificant to me at the moment.
0: Djokovic moving on, ninth consecutive Wimbledon quarterfinal appearance as he wins in four sets on Sunday. Back to the diamond. Mariners Blue Jays, this one goes to Seattle with a 4-0 shutout, Major League best 5 shutouts since June 1st. Mariners back-to-back shutout wins for the first time since last September. Reds a 3-2 win over the Orioles. Orioles' 3-game win streak comes to an end with the loss. White Sox in a tight one with the Guardians.
20: The pitch. Swinging a deep drive out into right center field. That will get to the wall, and it's gone. He hit the platform just above the wall, and it bounced into the bullpen. A 2-run blow for Montgomery. 6-3. The 1-0. A swing and a soft bouncer. Gloved by the first baseman, and he's going to have to get the out at first. Manzardo didn't have a good grip on the ball, so they get the out at first. Sox score a run. It's 7-6 on a ground out by Antonacci.
0: ESPN 1000, 7-6 is the final. White Sox, first time winning consecutive road games in Cleveland since August of 2023. Tigers double up the Rangers 6-3. Tigers winning back-to-back road series for the first time this season. Rangers' 27th game this season where they've allowed at least six runs in a game. Royals out in front of the Phillies.
6: Left-handed pitcher, right-handed batter who swings and busts it toward the left field corner. That's all the way to the corner. One run is in. Here comes Lane Thomas around third. Relay throw home on a hop is not in time. He got a 3-1 pitch to pull, and he roped it down the left field line into the corner.
0: 96-5, the fan as the Royals go on to a 5-2 win over the Phillies. Bobby Witt Jr., 2-for-3 with a walk, 2 runs scored, and his 30th stolen base. Fifth straight season with at least 30 stolen bases to begin his career. SportsCenter All Night, ESPN Radio. As for the top sounds from Sunday, Mr. Marty Hossberger.
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22: Jay, it's all baseball, and we start with the A's' Jonah Heim with a big knock to get closer to Miami on Talk 650 KTSE.
6: And the pitch to Jonah is drilled to right, and that's a grand slam. And the A's are back in it. It's 8-5. A line shot over the bullpen into the berm. And it's a 3-run game, and still nobody out in the 8th inning.
5: Number 4.
22: Milwaukee's Jake Bowers goes deep against Arizona in a tight one on 620 WTMJ.
23: The 1-1. Bowers high drive, right field, back Carroll. He's admiring it. It's flying. Goodbye, Jake Bowers. And the Brewers take the lead in the 7th. A hanging curveball drilled into the seats in right.
5: Number 3.
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20: The pitch. Lau swings and launches one to deep right field. This ball is back and it'll get out of here. Home run for Lau. What a big inning for the Pirates. Brandon Lau with a 3-run homer. 5 runs here in the 8th. And now they're demolishing the Nationals.
5: Number 2.
22: Kyle Karros puts the Rockies ahead of the Giants on 850 KOA.
4: 3-1 pitch is hit to left field. Does it have a chance? Yes, sir! Touch them all time to the back end of the left field bleachers. Kyle Karros gives the Rockies the lead with their first homer of the day.
5: Number 1.
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23: 0-2. Swing, a ball hit in the air to center. Going back on his pie. Still going back. At the track. Leaps. Gone. Home run. Manny Machado straightaway to center. A 3-run blast. And the Padres have broken it open. 18th for Machado. 5-0 San Diego.
0: His 387th. Career home run. 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Tonight in Seattle, U.S. facing Belgium. Will Flo Balogun. After FIFA changes course, ESPN analyst Jeff Cameron.
24: I actually thought it was a joke when I first found out. I saw it on Instagram and I was actually shocked. But, you know, as an American, former U.S. men's national team player, I am thrilled. I am excited because there was injustice. The referee, you know, he made this decision with VAR. They did a slow-mo. They weren't supposed to use the slow-mo. You know, still pictures. It looks bad, but if you actually watch the actual action of it in full speed, it was no intent to hurt or harm because then you could go back at Messi, and Messi did with a little bit more intent to it, saying that, you know, FIFA makes their decision. It is what it is. You know, I just don't like the fact that now everybody hates the U.S. or there's the uproar about that because that's the U.S. Soccer Federation has nothing to do with it. Although I'm sure they made some appeals and made some, you know, grumblings. But, you know, FIFA is the one that made the decision.
0: And the decision is Balogun has his red card suspended, which means he's able to play against Belgium Sunday. A key road win. That's next. SportsCenter All Night continues. It's ESPN Radio.
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22: The U.S. men's soccer team has their striker for their round of 16 game against Belgium.
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36: Ground ball basing up the middle. That's going to score Kiesel. Austin Martin being waved around. He'll score.
22: Two NL West rivals conclude their series in L.A.
37: A ball hit in the air to center. Going back on this pie. Still going back. At the track. Leaps. Good.
22: Plus, we had an upset at Wimbledon.
38: And a huge return to win it. Naomi Osaka knocks out Sabalenka.
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0: Going into hostile territory, SportsCenter All Night, ESPN Radio, the ESPN app, Sirius XM Channel 80. Balogun can play ball again. That's in 4 minutes. But it can be a daunting task to play at altitude. It can be a daunting task to play on your opponent's home turf. England faced both Sunday evening, playing Mexico at Estadio Azteca in Mexico City. But a pair of goals from Jude Bellingham and Harry Kane converting a penalty kick in the 60th minute, and England hangs on for the final half hour and beats Mexico 3-2, advancing to the quarterfinals, getting their second win against a host nation. First time they've done it since 1954 against Switzerland. On ESPN FC, former U.S. men's national coach Jurgen Klinsmann.
1: England knew that it's going to be difficult. It's going to be a fight until the very end, but they accepted that fight. What really, really impressed me was the team performance by everyone, every English player. Every single player just threw himself in there and was surviving. And at the end, this is also a judgment of quality. They are the difference maker on a certain level. When they know they have difficult circumstances, they knew that they're going to run out of gas here and there, but you come always back in altitude. And so they had the spirit to every time coming back, you know, when you thought Bellingham is dead tired, please, when suddenly he took a sprint of 20 meters. And it was a fantastic team performance by this English side. And I tell you now, the sky is the limit for this English team, because to survive there, to come out as a winning team there against this crowd in these conditions is a masterpiece of work. And now I think they can dream big. I think England has a chance to bring it all home.
0: They get the 3-2 win. Jude Bellingham with two of the goals. ESPN FC analyst Shaka Hislop and Craig Burley.
4: For England, you have to give them an immense amount of credit. How they dug in, 10 men, how tired they were at the end, or for most of the second half, how much work they had to do. The performances of Pickford and Jude Bellingham in particular. Mm-hmm. Jude Bellingham looked like that man who was prepared to take the country on his shoulders, not only the two goals, but the defensive work, the clearance he had in the first half.
6: Yeah, the block.
4: From the centre half. He was a yard out and he managed to get his leg in there. His work rate, everything that Tuchel had sort of questioned and prodded him in the build-up to the World Cup. You know, I've spoken to Jude Bellingham, I've left him out of the squad, I've talked to him about his work rate. He was running and running, even at the end still going, and Pickford was brilliant. It was it wasn't an England performance that'll last in the memory in terms of the way they played.
6: Yeah, but the scoreline.
4: But in terms of the scoreline, what was at stake and the effort that these boys put in, that was a 10 out of 10.
7: Listen, I've sat here before and said you give players an excuse to lose a game, 9 times out of 10 they take it. And let's be honest, England had every single excuse to lose this. But one highlight I will draw, probably about 30 minutes in, ball goes out, Declan Rice chases it down, camera cuts to him, and he looks absolutely exhausted. And you felt that was who England were at that time, 30 minutes into the game. Yeah, nobody ever stopped. Everybody was throwing their body on the line, getting in the way of things, especially when it mattered late on into this game. I did not see a performance like this from England in those circumstances, being able to chase things down, just being able to get in the way of things when it was needed most. And in the end, it may not be remembered for the football, but it'll be remembered for the grit, the determination, the conditions, everything that England showed themselves to be in the moment when they needed to be.
0: England playing for the final 50 minutes with 10 players, and they beat Mexico 3-2. Mexico eliminated now in each of its last 8 round of 16 appearances at the World Cup. Also on Sunday, Norway getting another pair of goals from Erling Haaland. Game was scoreless until he scored in the 79th minute, added another in the 90th minute. First two goals of the game, Norway advancing with a 2-1 win over Brazil, advancing to the quarterfinals for the first time in history. Two more goals for Haaland, ESPN analyst Jeff Cameron.
9: His instincts, his movement, he understands. It's all about timing and recognition when to get in the box. He's ruthless. He's a killer in the box. He gets one opportunity, he puts the ball in the back of the net at the end of the day. And that's why the teams pay him for what he does. He produces. And for the first time going to the World Cup, him stepping into this role, he just smiles. It's actually incredible. He just kind of shrugs his shoulders. He's like, okay, I'm doing it again. And, you know, at the end of the day, you serve him, get the ball in the box, and he's the one to finish it. And, you know, 70%, almost 70% Norway had possession over Brazil. You would expect, you know, Brazil wanted that player like Haaland because that's the X factor. Brazil didn't have that killer. They didn't have that ruthlessness because they had chances in the beginning of the match to really get themselves in and, you know, miss opportunities. But Haaland only needs two.
0: Haaland with two in this one, his third multi-goal game in this World Cup. He has 7 goals overall, most by a player in his World Cup debut since 1974. The 7 goals tying him with Kylian Mbappe and Lionel Messi for most in this tournament. 3-way tie for the Golden Boot at the moment as the top scorer. Assists being the first tiebreaker for the award. Mbappe has 2 assists, so he currently holds the tiebreaker over Messi and Haaland, neither of whom has an assist. But Norway moves on. They face England in the quarterfinals. That'll be Saturday in Miami. SportsCenter All Night, ESPN Radio. Monday in Seattle, Team USA. The Americans advancing, of course, to a date with Belgium. This one getting a little bit of attention on Sunday as FIFA announced it would suspend the red card for Flo Balogun, meaning he's eligible to play in the round of 16 match. ABC confirming President Donald Trump made a call to FIFA after the U.S. win over Bosnia last week to have them review Balogun's red card. USA coach Mauricio Pochettino.
2: We were punished enough against Bosnia-Herzegovina to play with 10 men, 30 minutes in a decision that was complete unfair. But it's not only because I am the head coach of the U.S. men national team, I need to defend my side. It's only because I think it's a 100% or 99% because always some people, 99.9% that we all, you know, agree that was an unfair red card.
0: U.S. obviously thrilled to have Balogun back. Belgium, not so much. Its federation says it's shocked and it's investigating all potential options. Their coach, Rudy Garcia, saying, quote, I didn't know that at the World Cup, the 5th of July is actually the 1st of April. It's April Fools. Earlier on ESPN Radio, Dan Sheldon from The Athletic.
3: Yeah, for all intents and purposes, Balogun was out of the Belgium match. You know, there's no way the U.S. could appeal that red card. There was no mechanism for them to do so. However, what FIFA have done is invoked Article 27 of their disciplinary code, which basically states that the judicial body can decide to fully or partially, you know, suspend the implementation of a disciplinary measure, which that's given them the wiggle room to do this. You know, it has happened before. It happened with Cristiano Ronaldo earlier in the year when he got a red card against the Republic of Ireland, which led to a 3-game ban. However, under the same Article 27, FIFA suspended 2 of those games, which enabled Ronaldo to start for Portugal in their 2 opening World Cup matches. So this isn't the first time it's happened, but in the context of Balogun, I mean, this is you know, huge news, right?
0: Those examples were from qualifiers. Hasn't been a move like this in the World Cup since 1962. Brazil had an ejection in the semifinals, but allowed to play in the final against Chile after political pressure. And that's where things are going to get interesting, says ESPN reporter Jeff Carlisle.
6: What we really don't know at this moment is the how, you know, the how this decision was arrived at. You know, the reports that President Trump intervened with Gianni Infantino, you know, that's in the New York Times. You know, if that's the case, then this is extraordinary. And it would really, I think, put a taint on the match itself. I mean, this is, you know, FIFA is very much usually about if a call gets made on the field, it stands. I mean, unless there's just something egregiously wrong with the call itself. I mean, that was certainly open to interpretation. Lots of people didn't think it was a red card because, you know, there was really no intent on Balogun's part to try to injure your tackle the other player. I mean, they were both grappling for position. So, you know, it's just a tough situation all around. I mean, believe me, the U.S. men's national team, all the players are ecstatic. I mean, Balogun means so much to the team.
0: U.S. and Belgium meet Monday in Seattle in the round of 16. Balogun getting a welcome back. A couple others saying goodbye after Brazil's loss to Norway. Neymar saying his career with Brazil's national team is finished. He's 34, and 41-year-old Cristiano Ronaldo confirming this is his final World Cup. He's preparing to face Spain with Portugal Monday in the round of 16. That'll be in Arlington, Texas. World Cup update brought to you by Gusto. 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Back stateside, baseball. Pitching performance of Sunday was the Marlins' Yuri Perez.
8: 2-1. That one a little bouncer right side of the infield. Hicks will pick it up. He will shuffle to the bag at first, and that ends the seventh. 21 up, 21 down. Yuri is through seven perfect. Let's go to the eighth. It's 8-0 Fish.
0: Well, the perfect game was lost in the eighth inning. Marlins make the pitching change, and it really was not a perfect game.
10: Heim batting left against Bakker, and the pitch to Jonas, drilled to right, and that's a grand slam. And the A's are back in it. It's 8-5. A line shot over the bullpen into the berm. And it's a three-run game, and still nobody out in the eighth inning.
0: Certainly got interesting. Talk 650 KTSE. Marlins call on 104.3 WQAM. Marlins wind up hanging on for a 9-8 win. They are 23-8 since the start of June. Best win percentage in baseball over that span. Sunday night, Padres, Dodgers, and a key seventh inning for San Diego.
37: 0-2. Swing, a ball hit in the air to center. Going back on his pie, still going back. At the track, leaps, gone, home run! Manny Machado straight away, center, a three-run blast, and the Padres have broken it open. 18th for Machado, 5-0 San Diego.
0: Padres would wind up winning at 5-2 over the Dodgers. Padres snapping an eight-game losing streak, had been their longest of the season. Of course, you heard it here on ESPN Radio. Roxy Bernstein and Doug Glanville had the call for us. Roxy?
11: Well, Jay, the San Diego Padres finally get back into the win column, snap their eight-game slide, and this is the kind of ball game that the Padres are looking for in terms of quality pitching, especially from their bullpen, but the big bats showed up today that they needed.
12: If they could script the type of game they would want to win, this was it, especially against the Dodgers. They got contributions from their star, Tatis Jr., and Manny Machado, the big home run. Tatis set the stage being on base three times, stealing bases, you know, that kind of pressure. The bottom of the order did a good job getting the walks, three of them. They stole bases as well, with Song stealing two. So that is how they set the table, and then they delivered. So you get that type of combination, you can score enough runs, but you have to shut out the Dodger offense, which is formidable, and Sears did just that. He was excellent on the outer third to righties. He worked that column all night long. And he didn't get into trouble with the walks or the home run. One hit, no runs. And then you hand it off to an excellent bullpen. Morte Hone was phenomenal. It really, and the best part, Mason Miller, where you're just in trouble. So, you know, so that's what they need, and that's what they are able to establish. That's the Padre blueprint. Now the question is, can they repeat it?
11: So they snap the eight-game losing streak. They're a game under 500. As they've been in free fall recently, hoping to get some momentum heading toward the break. Dodgers still win 3 out of 4 in this series. They have the best record in baseball, a huge lead in the National League West. What's the key for the Dodgers to keep their focus?
12: Well, they've been able to show that regardless of the depth of their talent, regardless, they are a team that does not get off the gas pedal. And you think about it this way, as dominant as they are, they were a breath away from losing the World Series last year. I mean, this is a tough game, and so they can't take anything for granted. And they have these gears where, okay, it's not exactly postseason baseball, but, you know, they have a lot of guys injured that are going to come back. So that's the talent they have. They have a Freeman, they have Betts, they have Otani. They don't stop. They are always trying to get better, and that's why they're not in danger of just being complacent.
11: 5-2, the Padres end their losing streak and beat the Dodgers on Sunday Night Baseball from L.A. For Doug Glanville, Roxy Bernstein, right here in your home for the 2026 Home Run Derby and All-Star Game, ESPN Radio and the ESPN app, as we go back to Jay Reynolds in the studio.
0: All right, Roxy, the eight-game losing streak comes to an end. One team not so fortunate about that win column on Sunday. That's next. SportsCenter All Night continues. It's ESPN Radio.
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1: 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Past couple of weeks haven't been the best for the Yankees, and that trend continued Sunday.
2: Ground ball, base hit up the middle. That's going to score Kiesel. Austin Martin being waved around. He'll score. Two in here in the top of the fifth, and the Twins now lead 4-0.
1: Treasure Island Baseball Network. Twins wind up winning it 6-1, their first series win in New York since 2014. As for the Yankees, 1-9 over their last 10 games, worst record in baseball over that span. Manager Aaron Boone.
3: Losing sucks. So, anytime you go through a 10-day stretch like we're in right now, where we haven't hit much, we haven't played well, we haven't pitched our best, all of that adds up, and that's why wins are precious in this league and hard to come by. And we gotta find a way to turn it around, and get rid of the excuses of this guy's out, that guy's out. Like, other teams deal with that. It's part of the long season, So we got capable people of guys of going out there and helping us win, but we got to put it together as a group.
1: Boone mentioned the lack of hitting. 49 hits over the last 10 games, tied for their fewest with any 10-game span in a season in franchise history. Sixth game with five hits or fewer since June 25th. Through June 24th, Yankees had a 3-game lead over Tampa Bay in the American League East. They're now 4 games behind the Rays, although Yankees did get a little help from the Astros on Sunday.
4: The 1-0. And that's hit high in the air and deep to left center field. Back is Mesa looking up. See you later! Off the community leader signs for Isak Paredes. His 12th of the season. 2-0 Houston.
1: KBME 790 AM. Astros with that 2-0 win over the Rays. Their 7th shutout win, which trails the Yankees and Rangers for most in the American League. Astros get the win. Rays first series loss since mid-June. SportsCenter All Night, ESPN Radio. Team USA, of course, playing in the round of 16 today in Seattle. Round of 16 continuing Sunday at Wimbledon. Men's top seed Jannik Sinner advances in straight sets. 5th career Wimbledon quarterfinal appearance, all of them consecutive. Second longest active streak among men behind Novak Djokovic. Sinner tying the most quarterfinal appearances by a man in his first 6 Wimbledon starts in an open era. Bjorn Borg and Jimmy Connors also did it. 81 total aces thus far in the tournament for Sinner. Meanwhile, on the women's side, the top seed, not as fortunate.
2: And a huge return to win it. Naomi Osaka knocks out Sabalenka and moves on to the quarterfinals.
1: Straight set win, including a second set tiebreaker, and Osaka into the quarterfinals for the first time in her career. First time in her career reaching a quarterfinal in a non-hard court major. She wins it in straight sets over Aryna Sabalenka.
5: Yeah, I mean, it was a really difficult match, but I've played her a couple times this year, so I just tried to focus on the things that I'm good at and, the positives that I could keep, thinking about moving forward in the match.
1: 8 aces, 1 double fault, save 2 break points en route to the win. Meanwhile, Sabalenka is out.
5: Well, obviously, I'm not happy with the way I played, but she overpowered me. It was incredible level from her. I tried my best, and unfortunately, not this year.
1: For Sabalenka, first loss at a major in straight sets since the second round of the U.S. Open in 2020. Fourth seed Jessica Pegula advances, a 3-set winner. Match featuring a combined 13 breaks, including 7 in the opening set alone. She advances to the quarterfinals for the second time in her career. Then there was Coco Gauff, who wins in 3 sets. First major quarterfinal appearance at Wimbledon. Now, Wimbledon has an 11 o'clock local curfew. Coco Gauff closed out the win at 10:58
6: I was looking at the clock, the last service game, so I was like, I got to hit some big serves and some big shots. And honestly, that match point, I was going for a serve and volley because I was like, I need to end the point. But yeah, this is probably the most dramatic, I think, finish. And I've never had to race against time. You know, playing tennis, we're used to not having a clock. But honestly, today I felt the pressure and glad I didn't choose basketball.
1: She now has 17 major wins after dropping the opening set. She gets the three-set win. On Sunday, she will face Jessica Pegula in the quarters. First All-American ladies match at Wimbledon between top 10 seeds since the 2009 final between Serena and Venus Williams. SportsCenter All Night, ESPN Radio. On the hard court, WNBA, Fever, Aces.
7: Johnson will take the three with the shot clock winding down. Boston able to tip it to herself. Another offensive rebound. Back in the zone. Mitchell shoots over the top of it for three.
1: Kelsey Mitchell, 201 career 15-point games. Passes Katie Smith for 20th most in WNBA history. Third straight 25-point game. Fever get the win, 84-68 over the Aces. First win on the road in the regular season against the Aces since they moved to Las Vegas in 2018. In Toronto, Tempo hosting the Wings.
2: Five on the shot clock for Paige Beckers. Tries to go up and in and gets that one to go. 22 on the day for Paige Beckers to go along with seven assists.
1: TSN Wings an 89-76 win over the Tempo. 22 points for Paige Beckers. 17th career game with 20 points and five assists since entering the WNBA in 2025. Going to be back on the pitch. That's next SportsCenter All Night at ESPN Radio.

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13: Marlins lose a perfect game in the 8th, nearly lose the lead, but they hang on for the win. England and Norway with Sunday wins in the round of 16. Team USA returns to action Monday, round of 16 match, and not shorthanded.
14: Valor and Balogun will be available to play against Belgium in Seattle.
15: A guy who should not have been denied is going to get an opportunity to play in the round of 16.
16: You're an American fan. You should feel glorious.
17: Alex Freeman might have said it best. We don't know how this happened. We're just happy that it happened.
13: FIFA announcing Sunday it was suspending the red card for Balogun, meaning he is eligible to play on Monday in the round of 16. Dan Thomas from ESPN FC.
18: They found this rule, which is in the law book, that basically says the red card will still stand in the history books, but it is suspended for 12 months, which means that, yes, Balogun can play against Belgium tomorrow. Now, there's two sides to this. First side is, was it a red card? I didn't think it was a red card. So you could say, well, then this is the right decision. You know, this is exactly what should have happened because it was never a red card, so therefore he shouldn't have missed this game. I completely agree with that slide. But the issue is that this has never happened in the modern era. FIFA have never come out and said, you know what, this, we're going to suspend the red card now, which means the player can play in the game, which really he shouldn't be playing in. That's what's upset people, is the fact that this has now set a standard that you feel will not be upheld when it comes to other teams and other players that are in this situation.
13: Balogun is back. Belgium, as you might suspect, is not happy since there was intervention from the White House. U.S. is thrilled. ESPN Sam Borden.
3: On their way to training on Sunday morning, U.S. soccer players looked at their phones and saw social media reports that Fuller and Balogun might have his red card suspension reduced. As Chris Richards said, immediately 40 different conversations broke out on the bus, and it was only once they arrived at training that the news was confirmed. Fuller and Balogun is back.
19: I think a lot of people would agree, like, the foul, obviously, it was what it was. It was harsh. It was harsh. There's no doubt about it. So, like, to have him back, we're just excited. We're excited to have him. He's obviously just a, you know, big part of this team and a great energy around the squad.
20: And I think we're all very excited. You know, Flo's done really well with leading the line so far and scoring some important goals for us. So, you know, ultimately, I think it gives us a little bit extra confidence.
3: This decision didn't come out of left field for U.S. soccer officials. A spokesman said that they'd been involved in discussions with FIFA over the last couple of days. And a move like this isn't completely without precedent. FIFA also adjusted a suspension to Portugal star Cristiano Ronaldo that would have seen him miss a couple of group stage games here at the World Cup, and he was allowed to play. To U.S. players, they don't care how rare this is or isn't. As Christian Pulisic said of Balogun, there's a big smile on his face, a big smile on all of ours for him. He deserves it. With the national team in Seattle, I'm Sam Borden, ESPN.
13: Team USA obviously pleased that they'll have Balogun back in the lineup and on the pitch for their round of 16 game on Monday. As for the reactions, ESPN soccer analyst Hercules Gomez.
21: There is no appeal process here at this FIFA World Cup. They're not allowed to do this. So take it one step further, Ali. This is moving the goalpost on the players, because all you want as a player is, if the refereeing is going to be bad on the field, be bad consistently so that the players can get used to it, so the players can adapt. There is no way to adapt here. Jan mentioned about in his village the rules as you go. This is what it is here. I mean, I'm of the train of thought that it's not a red card in real time, but with what we see, can you reverse it? And it's not even the rules to allow it to be reversed. This is unprecedented. This is literally them making the rules up as they go. So I repeat, if you're an American fan, you should feel glorious right now, because you get your best goal scorer back, and he could literally be the X factor to advancing to the next round. If you're anybody but a U.S. men's national team fan, this feels off. It feels like the host nation is gaining a favor here.
13: And so the U.S. now in the spotlight. So the question has to be asked, and it was asked earlier on ESPN Radio on Matt and Myron.
22: Does it put more pressure on the U.S. to win?
23: Tremendously more pressure. I think you can go into tomorrow's match shorthanded, and no matter what happens, people pat you on the back for being at that stage, for getting to the round of 16. I think the fact that I'm sure if you're a Belgian fan, you're going to say the Americans cheated. Like, I mean, I think that's how you're probably going to feel. So I think it does put a different spotlight. And for some, Matt, for some, this goes from one of the feel-good stories to now all of a sudden it's one of the more controversial stories because of what just happened.
22: And that is interesting. Now, for most Americans, they're not going to care. Americans are going to be very excited. I'm excited. I want us to win. So I'm not going to be. But if there were a Belgian first take.
23: Yes.
22: Okay. This will break the airwaves in Belgium. Wouldn't you agree?
23: Yeah, because that's the team that will feel like they got cheated.
13: U.S. and Belgium in Seattle, round of 16 on Monday. SportsCenter All Night, ESPN Radio. Sunday, we saw England advance with a win at Mexico, a 3-2 win at Estadio Azteca. As England advances to the quarterfinals for the third consecutive edition,

0: that is after another English player gets a red card, you know, sending off. I mean, really, history book game tonight.
1: England does it, playing with 10 people, and they win at Mexico 3-2. ESPN analyst Jermaine Jones.
2: England took the game, you were said, 100% serious. And I was surprised because how they managed the altitude up there. And, you know, there was a lot of talks about it. But I think they came to the game, and they were waiting for their chances. And I would say Mexico had the game on their side, but the England team scored the goals. Two goals with Bellingham, then Harry Kane. And I was really surprised with the, you know, how they represented themselves, England, because I played there. I know it's not easy. And it was a really, really good game from England.
3: Meanwhile, Mexico's struggles in the round of 16 continue. How would you evaluate Mexico's performance in this tournament?
2: Yeah, I think that they got into the tournament in the first game was 45 minutes, a really, really good game. Then I think they played a kind of the second game, 60 minutes, really good. And then they had a little bit of battle in the last game. But now in this game, you were able to see again, they were fully in control of the game. They had more position, but they have not the really in the last third a lot of chances to score goals. And like I said before, they got punished. When you see with the before the England get the red card straight away from a goal kick, England gets a chance to get a penalty. And that's just when you look at it, you feel sorry for Mexico because they played a really good tournament. And yeah, and so now second team or second country who were hosted here is out.
1: Mexico's first ever defeat in a World Cup game played in Mexico City. Also on Sunday, Norway advancing with a 2-1 win over Brazil, reaching the quarterfinals for the first time in their history. Both of Norway's goals coming from Erling Haaland. ESPN analyst Jermaine Jones.
2: I had him before that. I said that they will win this game against Brazil because not only with Haaland, I think even when you look at their first guys or the three guys in the front, they're super dangerous and they can punish everybody. And you saw this game today against Brazil. Brazil had a penalty they missed. They had a chance to go in front 1-0. But then if you have a guy like Haaland, and I say like he's young, he loves scoring goals and he's just enjoying this World Cup. When you see even what he does on social media, when he shows up with cowboy boots and cowboy hats, and he's just loving the game. And I say always, like strikers like that who enjoy themselves and don't even need a lot of touches in the game, but score goals like it's for him like nothing. It's pretty dangerous. And I think now England, who will face them next, have to be really careful.
1: England and Norway in the quarterfinals. That'll be in Miami coming up on Saturday. SportsCenter all night, ESPN Radio, back to the diamond. Mets and Braves, and early in this one.
4: 2-2 pitch. Line to right center field. Soto does the job. Beatty is in. They're going to wave around Lindor. He scores standing up. Juan Soto adds two more, and the Mets are back in front. 5-3 New York in the second. It's a four-run inning for the Mets.
1: 880 ESPN New York. Four-run inning there. Then things got interesting in the ninth.
4: And the 1-1. Young lines it to left center field. That is a base hit. That'll bring in two more runs. Soto is in. Bichette behind him. 10-3 New York. What a ninth inning for the Mets. They try to put this thing out of reach. Jared Young plates two and gives the Mets a seven-run cushion.
1: Mets putting it out of reach, right?
5: Sacks packed full of Braves. First pitch and a fly ball to deep left. Taylor going to go back. Taylor goes to the wall. That thing is out of here. It's gone.
1: A grand slam in the bottom of the ninth for the Braves. 680 The Fan in Atlanta. 11 combined runs in the ninth inning. Most in any ninth inning since 2005. Mets hang on for the 10-9 win. They enter 10-3 entering the bottom of the ninth. No team had blown a seven-run lead in the ninth inning since 2000. The Mets giving up nine. Their most in a game since May 31st. But they get the win. Braves were 2-for-24. No runs in the second through eighth innings. Pirates also putting up double digits in the run column.
6: Here's the pitch. Grounded. Pass first. Base hit. Davis is in. Triolo scores. Two-run single for Griffin. Pirates. It's up 6-4 in the eighth.
7: That's loud.

0: swings and launches one to deep right field. This ball is back, and it'll get out of here. Home run for Lau. What a big inning for the Pirates. Brandon Lau with a three-run homer. Five runs here in the eighth, and now they're demolishing the Nationals.
1: 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Pirates building the lead and keeping it. They win it 11-5. Pirates with their 10th game, scoring double digits this season. Tied with the Cubs for the third most in baseball. Pirates scoring 7 of the 11 runs in the 8th and 9th inning. 114 runs in the 8th inning or later this season. That's the second most in baseball behind Colorado. As for Lau, 21st homer in his 84th game played this season. Cubs getting past the Cardinals.
2: Ramirez drives one in the air to right. This is going to be deep enough. Horner's going to tag. The throw goes to third base. And the throw gets away. The throw goes into the dugout. Two runs will score. Big play. Cubs lead 6-3.
1: They hang on for the 6-4 win. Cubs Radio Network. The Cubs win, snapping a three-game losing streak against the Cardinals. Pete Crow Armstrong, 14th career game with multiple stolen bases. As for the Rockies and Giants, San Francisco with a bright spot.
3: The 2-1, Devers swings and launches another one. Deep to right and long gone. Into the upper deck here at Coors Field. A mammoth blast from Devers. His second home run of the day, and the Giants take a 5-4 lead.
1: Second multi-homer game this season. Also did it June 27th against the Braves. Six homers in the last 8 games. That one, a 463-foot shot, second longest homer of his career. Couple of homers for the Giants on Sunday, but
4: 3-1 pitch is hit to left field. Does it have a chance? Yes, sir! Touch them all time to the back end of the left field bleachers. Kyle Karras gives the Rockies the lead with their first homer of the day. It's 7-6 Colorado.
1: 850 KOA. 7-6 would be the final. Rockies get the win. Their 9th victory when trailing by multiple runs entering the 8th inning over the last 2 seasons. That leads the majors. They beat the Giants, who've lost back-to-back series against Colorado for the first time since 2022. An historical day on Sunday. But does it really matter? That's next. SportsCenter All Night continues. It's ESPN Radio.
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1: 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A milestone day on Sunday.
2: Sweet. Nice touch to finish it. And the quest continues for the GOAT. To add to his record total of major wins.
1: That would be Novak Djokovic, who gets the win on Sunday as he wins in four sets, his 106th career Wimbledon match win, passing Roger Federer for the most by a man in tournament history.
3: Not on my priority list, to be honest. I haven't thought about it, didn't even know about it until the last, after the last match win. So it's really quite insignificant to me at the moment.
1: Djokovic moving on, ninth consecutive Wimbledon quarterfinal appearance as he wins in four sets on Sunday. Back to the diamond, Mariners Blue Jays. This one goes to Seattle with a 4-0 shutout. Major League best 5 shutouts since June 1st. Mariners back-to-back shutout wins for the first time since last September. Reds a 3-2 win over the Orioles. Orioles' 3-game win streak comes to an end with the loss. White Sox in a tight one with the Guardians.
4: The pitch. Swinging a deep drive out into right center field. That will get to the wall, and it's gone. He hit the platform just above the wall, and it bounced into the bullpen. A 2-run blow for Montgomery. 6-3. The 1-0. A swing and a soft bouncer. Gloved by the first baseman, and he's going to have to get the out at first. Manzardo didn't have a good grip on the ball, so they get the out at first. Sox score a run. It's 7-6 on a ground out by Antonio.
1: ESPN 1000, 7-6 is the final. White Sox, first time winning consecutive road games in Cleveland since August of 2023. Tigers double up the Rangers 6-3. Tigers winning back-to-back road series for the first time this season. Rangers' 27th game this season where they've allowed at least 6 runs in a game. Royals out in front of the Phillies.
5: Left-handed pitcher, right-handed batter who swings and busts it toward the left field corner. That's all the way to the corner. One run is in. Here comes Lane Thomas around third. Relay throw home on a hop is not in time. He got a 3-1 pitch to pull, and he roped it down the left field line into the corner.
1: 96-5, the fan as the Royals go on to a 5-2 win over the Phillies. Bobby Witt Jr., 2-for-3 with a walk, 2 runs scored, and his 30th stolen base. 5th straight season with at least 30 stolen bases to begin his career. SportsCenter All Night, ESPN Radio. As for the top sounds from Sunday, Mr. Marty Hossberger.
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0: Number 5.
7: Jay, it's all baseball, and we start with the A's' Jonah Heim with a big knock to get closer to Miami on Talk 650 KTSE.
5: And the pitch to Jonah is drilled to right, and that's a grand slam. And the A's are back in it. It's 8-5. A line shot over the bullpen into the berm. And it's a 3-run game, and still nobody out in the 8th inning.
0: Number 4.
7: Milwaukee's Jake Bowers goes deep against Arizona in a tight one on 620 WTMJ.
8: The 1-1. Bowers high drive, right field, back Carroll. He's admiring it. It's flying. Goodbye, Jake Bowers. And the Brewers take the lead in the 7th. A hanging curveball drilled into the seats in right.
0: Number 3.
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9: The pitch. Lau swings and launches one to deep right field. This ball is back and it'll get out of here. Home run for Lau. What a big inning for the Pirates. Brandon Lau with a 3-run homer. 5 runs here in the 8th. And now they're demolishing the Nationals.
0: Number 2.
7: Kyle Karros puts the Rockies ahead of the Giants on 850 KOA.
10: 3-1 pitch is hit to left field. Does it have a chance? Yes, sir!
11: touch them all time to the back end of the left field bleachers. Kyle Karras gives the Rockies the lead with their first homer of the day.
0: Number one.
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12: 0-2. Swing. A ball hit in the air to center. Going back on his pie. Still going back. At the track. Leaps. Gone. Home run. Manny Machado straightaway center. A three-run blast. And the Padres have broken it open. 18th for Machado. 5-0 San Diego.
1: His 387th. Career home run. 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Tonight in Seattle, U.S. facing Belgium. Will have Flo Balogun. After FIFA changes course, ESPN analyst Jeff Cameron.
13: I actually thought it was a joke when I first found out. I saw it on Instagram, and I was actually shocked. But, you know, as an American, former U.S. men's national team player, I am thrilled. I am excited because there was injustice. The referee, you know, he made this decision with VAR. They did a slow-mo. They weren't supposed to use the slow-mo. You know, still pictures. It looks bad, but if you actually watch the actual action of it in full speed, it was no intent to hurt or harm, because then you could go back at Messi, and Messi did with a little bit more intent to it. Saying that, you know, FIFA makes their decision. It is what it is. You know, I just don't like the fact that now everybody hates the U.S. or there's the uproar about that, because that's the U.S. Soccer Federation has nothing to do with it. Although I'm sure they made some appeals and made some, you know, grumblings, but, you know, FIFA is the one that made the decision.
1: And the decision is Balogun has his red card suspended, which means he's able to play against Belgium. Sunday, a key road win. That's next. SportsCenter All Night continues. It's ESPN Radio.
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7: The U.S. men's soccer team has their striker for their round of 16 game against Belgium.
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25: Ground ball base hit up the middle. That's going to score Kiesel. Austin Martin being waved around. He'll score.
7: Two NL West rivals conclude their series in L.A.
12: A ball hit in the air to center. Going back on his pie. Still going back. At the track. Leaps. Good.
7: Plus, we had an upset at Wimbledon.
26: And a huge return to win it. Naomi Osaka knocks out Sabalenka.
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1: Going into hostile territory, SportsCenter All Night, ESPN Radio, the ESPN app, Sirius XM Channel 80. Balogun can play ball again. That's in 4 minutes. But it can be a daunting task to play at altitude. It can be a daunting task to play on your opponent's home turf. England faced both Sunday evening, playing Mexico at Estadio Azteca in Mexico City. But a pair of goals from Jude Bellingham and Harry Kane converting a penalty kick in the 60th minute, and England hangs on for the final half hour and beats Mexico 3-2, advancing to the quarterfinals, getting their second win against a host nation. First time they've done it since 1954 against Switzerland. On ESPN FC, former U.S. men's national coach Jurgen Klinsmann.
27: England knew that it's going to be difficult. It's going to be a fight until the very end, but they accepted that fight. What really, really impressed me was the team performance by everyone, every English player, every single player just threw himself in there and was surviving. And at the end, this is also a judgment of quality. They are the difference maker on a certain level. When they know they have difficult circumstances, they knew that they're going to run out of gas here and there, but you come always back in altitude. And so they had the spirit to every time coming back, you know, when you thought Bellingham is dead tired, please, when suddenly he took a sprint of 20 meters. And it was a fantastic team performance by this English side. And I tell you now, the sky is the limit for this English team, because to survive there, to come out as a winning team there against this crowd in these conditions is a masterpiece of work. And now I think they can dream big. I think England has a chance to bring it all home.
1: They get the 3-2 win. Jude Bellingham with two of the goals. ESPN FC analyst Shaka Hislop and Craig Burley.
28: For England, you have to give them an immense amount of credit. How they dug in, 10 men, how tired they were at the end, or for most of the second half, how much work they had to do. The performances of Pickford and Jude Bellingham in particular. Mm-hmm. Jude Bellingham looked like that man who was prepared to take the country on his shoulders, not only the two goals, but the defensive work, the clearance he had in the first half.
29: Yeah, the block.
28: From the centre half. He was a yard out and he managed to get his leg in there. His work rate, everything that Tuchel had sort of questioned and prodded him in the build-up to the World Cup. You know, I've spoken to Jude Bellingham, I've left him out the squad, I've talked to him about his work rate. He was running and running, even at the end still going, and Pickford was brilliant. It was it wasn't an England performance that'll last in the memory in terms of the way they played.
29: Yeah, but the scoreline.
28: But in terms of the scoreline, the what was at stake and the effort that these boys put in, that was a 10 out of 10.
3: Listen, I've sat here before and said you give players an excuse to lose a game, 9 times out of 10 they take it. And let's be honest, England had every single excuse to lose this. But one highlight I will draw, probably about 30 minutes in, ball goes out, Declan Rice chases it down, camera cuts to him, and he looks absolutely exhausted. And you felt that that was who England were at that time, 30 minutes into the game. Yet nobody ever stopped. Everybody was throwing their body on the line, getting in the way of things, especially when it mattered late on into this game. I did not see a performance like this from England in those circumstances, being able to chase things down, just being able to get in the way of things when it was needed most. And in the end, it may not be remembered for the football, but it'll be remembered for the grit, the determination, the conditions, everything that England showed themselves to be in the moment when they needed it to be.
1: England playing for the final 50 minutes with 10 players, and they beat Mexico 3-2. Mexico eliminated now in each of its last 8 round of 16 appearances at the World Cup. Also on Sunday, Norway getting another pair of goals from Erling Haaland. Game was scoreless until he scored in the 79th minute, added another in the 90th minute. First 2 goals of the game, Norway advancing with a 2-1 win over Brazil, advancing to the quarterfinals for the first time in history. 2 more goals for Haaland, ESPN analyst Jeff Cameron.
4: His instincts, his movement, he understands. It's all about timing and recognition when to get in the box. He's ruthless. He's a killer in the box. He gets one opportunity, he puts the ball in the back of the net at the end of the day. And that's why the teams pay him for what he does. He produces. And for the first time going to the World Cup, him stepping into this role, he just smiles. It's actually incredible. He just is kind of shrugs his shoulders like, okay, I'm doing it again. And you know, at the end of the day, you serve him, get the ball in the box, and he's the one to finish it. And, you know, almost 70% Norway had possession over Brazil. You would expect, you know, Brazil wanted that player like Haaland because that's the X factor. Brazil didn't have that killer. They didn't have that ruthlessness because they had chances in the beginning of the match to really get themselves in and, you know, miss opportunities. But Haaland only needs 2.
1: Haaland with 2 in this one, his 3rd multi-goal game in this World Cup. He has 7 goals overall, most by a player in his World Cup debut since 1974. The 7 goals tying him with Kylian Mbappe and Lionel Messi for most in this tournament. 3-way tie for the Golden Boot at the moment as the top scorer. Assists being the first tiebreaker for the award. Mbappe has 2 assists, so he currently holds the tiebreaker over Messi and Haaland, neither of whom has an assist. But Norway moves on. They face England in the quarterfinals. That'll be Saturday in Miami. SportsCenter All Night, ESPN Radio. Monday in Seattle, Team USA. The Americans advancing, of course, to a date with Belgium. This one getting a little bit of attention on Sunday as FIFA announced it would suspend the red card for Flo Balogun, meaning he's eligible to play in the round of 16 match. ABC confirming President Donald Trump made a call to FIFA after the U.S. win over Bosnia last week to have them review Balogun's red card. USA coach Mauricio Pochettino.
5: We were punished enough against Bosnia-Herzegovina to play with 10 men, 30 minutes, in a decision that was complete unfair. But it's not only because I am the head coach of the U.S. men national team, I need to defend my side. It's only because I think it's a 100% or 99% because of some people. 99.9% that we all, you know, agree that was an unfair red card.
1: U.S. obviously thrilled to have Balogun back. Belgium, not so much. Its federation says it's shocked and it's investigating all potential options. Their coach, Rudy Garcia, saying, quote, I didn't know that at the World Cup, the 5th of July is actually the 1st of April. It's April Fool's. Earlier on ESPN Radio, Dan Sheldon from The Athletic.
6: Yes, for all intents and purposes, Balogun was out of the Belgium match. You know, there's no way the US could appeal that red card. There was no mechanism for them to do so. However, what FIFA have done is invoke Article 27 of their disciplinary code, which basically states that the judicial body can decide to fully or partially, you know, suspend the implementation of a disciplinary measure, which that's given them the wiggle room to do this. You know, it has happened before. It happened with Cristiano Ronaldo earlier in the year when he got a red card against the Republic of Ireland, which led to a 3-game ban. However, under the same Article 27, FIFA suspended two of those games, which enabled Ronaldo to start for Portugal in their two opening World Cup matches. So this isn't the first time it's happened, but in the context of Balogun, I mean, this is you know, huge news, right?
1: Those examples were from qualifiers. Hasn't been a move like this in the World Cup since 1962. Brazil had an ejection in the semifinals, but allowed to play in the final against Chile after political pressure. And that's where things are going to get interesting, says ESPN reporter Jeff Carlisle.
8: What we really don't know at this moment is the how, you know, the how this decision was arrived at. You know, the reports that President Trump intervened with Gianni Infantino, you know, that's in the New York Times. You know, if that's the case, then this is extraordinary. And it would really, I think, put a taint on the match itself. I mean, this is, you know, FIFA is very much usually about if a call gets made on the field, it stands. I mean, unless there's just something egregiously wrong with the call itself. I mean, that was certainly open to interpretation. Lots of people didn't think it was a red card because, you know, there was really no intent on Balogun's part to try to injure, you know, or tackle the other player. I mean, they were both grappling for position. So, you know, it's just a tough situation all around. I mean, believe me, the U.S. men's national team, all the players are ecstatic. I mean, Balogun means so much to the team.
1: U.S. and Belgium meet Monday in Seattle in the round of 16. Balogun getting a welcome back. A couple others saying goodbye after Brazil's loss to Norway. Neymar saying his career with Brazil's national team is finished. He's 34. And 41-year-old Cristiano Ronaldo confirming this is his final World Cup. He's preparing to face Spain with Portugal Monday in the round of 16. That'll be in Arlington, Texas. World Cup update brought to you by Gusto. 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Back stateside, baseball. Pitching performance of Sunday was the Marlins' Yuri Perez.
9: 2-1. That one a little bouncer right side of the infield. Hicks will pick it up. He will shuffle to the bag at first, and that ends the seventh. 21 up. 21 down. Yuri is through seven perfect. Let's go to the eighth. It's 8-0 Fish.
1: Well, the perfect game was lost in the eighth inning. Marlins make the pitching change, and it really was not a perfect game.
10: High batting left against Bacher, and the pitch to Jonas, drilled to right, and that's a grand slam. And the A's are back in it. It's 8-5. A line shot over the bullpen.
1: Certainly got interesting. Talk 650 KTSE. Marlins call on 104.3 WQAM. Marlins wind up hanging on for a 9-8 win. They are 23-8 since the start of June. Best win percentage in baseball over that span. Sunday night, Padres, Dodgers, and a key seventh inning for San Diego.
12: 0-2. Swing, a ball hit in the air to center. Going back on his pie. Still going back. At the track. Leaps. Gone. Home run. Straight away center, a three-run blast, and the Padres have broken it open. 18th for Machado, 5-0 San Diego.
1: Padres would wind up winning at 5-2 over the Dodgers. Padres snapping an 8-game losing streak, had been their longest of the season. Of course, you heard it here on ESPN Radio. Roxy Bernstein and Doug Glanville had the call for us. Roxy?
11: Well, Jay, the San Diego Padres finally get back into the win column, snap their 8-game slide, and this is the kind of ball game that the Padres are looking for in terms of quality pitching, especially from their bullpen, but the big bats showed up today that they needed.
13: If they could script the type of game they would want to win, this was it, especially against the Dodgers. They got contributions from their star, Tatis Jr., and Manny Machado, the big home run. Tatis set the stage being on base three times, stealing bases, you know, that kind of pressure. The bottom of the order did a good job getting the walks, three of them. They stole bases as well, with Song stealing two. So that is how they set the table, and then they delivered. So you get that type of combination, you can score enough runs, but you have to shut out the Dodger offense, which is formidable, and Sears did just that. He was excellent on the outer third to righties. He worked that column all night long. And he didn't get into trouble with the walks or the home run. One hit, no runs. And then you hand it off to an excellent bullpen. Morte Hohn was phenomenal. It really, and the best part, Mason Miller, where you're just in trouble. So, you know, so that's what they need, and that's what they are able to establish. That's the Padre blueprint. Now the question is, can they repeat it?
11: So they snapped the 8-game losing streak. They're a game under 500. As they've been in free fall recently, hoping to get some momentum heading toward the break. Dodgers still win 3 out of 4 in this series. They have the best record in baseball, a huge lead in the National League West. What's the key for the Dodgers to keep their focus?
13: Well, they've been able to show that regardless of the depth of their talent, regardless, they are a team that does not get off the gas pedal. And you think about it this way, as dominant as they are, they were a breath away from losing the World Series last year. I mean, this is a tough game, and so they can't take anything for granted. And they have these gears where, okay, it's not exactly postseason baseball, but, you know, they have a lot of guys injured that are going to come back. So they that's the talent they have. They have a Freeman, they have Betts, they have Otani. They don't stop. They are always trying to get better, and that's why they're not in danger of just being complacent.
11: 5-2, the Padres end their losing streak and beat the Dodgers on Sunday Night Baseball from L.A. For Doug Glanville, Roxy Bernstein, right here in your home for the 2026 Home Run Derby and All-Star Game, ESPN Radio and the ESPN app, as we go back to Jay Reynolds in the studio.
1: All right, Roxy, the 8-game losing streak comes to an end. One team not so fortunate about that win column on Sunday. That's next. SportsCenter All Night continues. It's ESPN Radio.
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17: 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Julio has struggled of late. Donovan has been a non-factor. Naylor hasn't had a good year. I mean, that's the explanation. If this team's going to get back to where they were last year, and they can still do it, the fixes are there.
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2: Ground ball base hit up the middle. That's going to score Kiesel. Austin Martin being waved around. He'll score. Two in here in the top of the fifth, and the Twins now lead 4-0.
1: Treasure Island Baseball Network. Twins wind up winning it 6-1, their first series win in New York since 2014. As for the Yankees, 1-9 over their last 10 games, worst record in baseball over that span. Manager Aaron Boone.
3: Losing sucks. So, anytime you go through a 10-day stretch like we're in right now, we haven't hit much, we haven't played well, we haven't pitched our best. All of that adds up, and, that's why wins are precious in this league and hard to come by. And, we got to find a way to turn it around and, get rid of the excuses of this guy's out, that guy's out. Like, other teams deal with that. It's part of the long season, so we got capable people of guys of going out there and helping us win. But we got to put it together as a group.
1: Boone mentioned the lack of hitting. 49 hits over the last 10 games, tied for their fewest with any 10-game span in a season in franchise history. Sixth game with five hits or fewer since June 25th. Through June 24th, Yankees had a 3-game lead over Tampa Bay in the American League East. They're now 4 games behind the Rays, although Yankees did get a little help from the Astros on Sunday.
4: The 1-0. And that's hit high in the air and deep to left center field. Back is Mesa looking up. See you later! Off the community leader signs for Isak Paredes. His 12th of the season. 2-0 Houston.
1: KBME 790 AM. Astros with that 2-0 win over the Rays. Their 7th shutout win, which trails the Yankees and Rangers for most in the American League. Astros get the win. Rays first series loss since mid-June. SportsCenter All Night, ESPN Radio. Team USA, of course, playing in the round of 16 today in Seattle. Round of 16 continuing Sunday at Wimbledon. Men's top seed Jannik Sinner advances in straight sets. 5th career Wimbledon quarterfinal appearance, all of them consecutive. Second longest active streak among men behind Novak Djokovic. Sinner tying the most quarterfinal appearances by a man in his first 6 Wimbledon starts in an open era. Bjorn Borg and Jimmy Connors also did it. 81 total aces thus far in the tournament for Sinner. Meanwhile, on the women's side, the top seed, not as fortunate.
5: And a huge return to win it. Naomi Osaka knocks out Sabalenka and moves on to the quarterfinals.
1: Straight set win, including a second set tiebreaker, and Osaka into the quarterfinals for the first time in her career. First time in her career reaching a quarterfinal in a non-hard court major. She wins it in straight sets over Aryna Sabalenka.
6: Yeah, I mean, it was a really difficult match, but I've played her a couple times this year, so I just tried to focus on the things that I'm good at and, the positives that I could keep, thinking about moving forward in the match.
1: 8 aces, 1 double fault, save 2 break points en route to the win. Meanwhile, Sabalenka is out.
6: Well, obviously, I'm not happy with the way I played, but she overpowered me. It was incredible level from her. I tried my best, and unfortunately, not this year.
1: For Sabalenka, first loss at a major in straight sets since the second round of the U.S. Open in 2020. 4th seed Jessica Pegula advances, a 3-set winner. Match featuring a combined 13 breaks, including 7 in the opening set alone. She advances to the quarterfinals for the second time in her career. Then there was Coco Gauff, who wins in 3 sets. First major quarterfinal appearance at Wimbledon. Now, Wimbledon has an 11 o'clock local curfew. Coco Gauff closed out the win at 10:58
7: I was looking at the clock, the last service game, so I was like, I got to hit some big serves and some big shots. And honestly, that match point, I was going for a serve and volley because I was like, I need to end the point. But yeah, this was probably the most dramatic, I think, finish. And I've never had to race against time. You know, playing tennis, we're used to not having a clock. But honestly, today I felt the pressure and glad I didn't choose basketball.
1: She now has 17 major wins after dropping the opening set. She gets the three-set win. On Sunday, she will face Jessica Pegula in the quarters. First All-American ladies match at Wimbledon between top 10 seeds since the 2009 final between Serena and Venus Williams. Sports Center All Night, ESPN Radio. On the hard court, WNBA, Fever, Aces.
8: Johnson will take the three with the shot clock winding down. Boston able to tip it to herself. Another offensive rebound. Back in the zone. Mitchell shoots over the top of it for three.
1: Kelsey Mitchell, 201 career 15-point games. Passes Katie Smith for 20th most in WNBA history. Third straight 25-point game. Fever get the win, 84-68 over the Aces. First win on the road in the regular season against the Aces since they moved to Las Vegas in 2018. In Toronto, Tempo hosting the Wings.
9: Five on the shot clock for Paige Beckers. Tries to go up and in and gets that one to go. 22 on the day for Paige Beckers to go along with seven assists.
1: TSN Wings an 89-76 win over the Tempo. 22 points for Paige Beckers. 17th career game with 20 points and five assists since entering the WNBA in 2025. Going to be back on the pitch. That's next. Sports Center All Night. It's ESPN Radio.
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1: Marlins lose a perfect game in the eighth. Nearly lose the lead, but they hang on for the win. England and Norway with Sunday wins in the round of 16. Team USA returns to action Monday, round of 16 match, and not shorthanded.
19: Haller and Balogun will be available to play against Belgium in Seattle.
20: A guy who should not have been denied is going to get an opportunity to play in the round of 16.
21: If you're an American fan, you should feel glorious.
22: Alex Freeman might have said it best. We don't know how this happened. We're just happy that it happened.
1: FIFA announcing Sunday it was suspending the red card for Balogun, meaning he is eligible to play on Monday in the round of 16. Dan Thomas from ESPN FC.
23: They found this rule, which is in the law book, that basically says the red card will still stand in the history books, but it is suspended for 12 months, which means that, yes, Balogun can play against Belgium tomorrow. Now, there's two sides to this. First side is, was it a red card? I didn't think it was a red card. So you could say, well, then, this is the right decision. You know, this is exactly what should have happened because it was never a red card, so therefore he shouldn't have missed this game. I completely agree with that slide. But the issue is that this has never happened in the modern era. FIFA have never come out and said, you know what, this, we're going to suspend the red card now, which means the player can play in the game, which really he shouldn't be playing in. That's what's upset people, is the fact that this has now set a standard that you feel will not be upheld when it comes to other teams and other players that are in this situation.
1: Balogun is back. Belgium, as you might suspect, is not happy since there was intervention from the White House. U.S. is thrilled. ESPN Sam Borden.
24: On their way to training on Sunday morning, U.S. soccer players looked at their phones and saw social media reports that Fuller and Balogun might have his red card suspension reduced. As Chris Richards said, immediately 40 different conversations broke out on the bus, and it was only once they arrived at training that the news was confirmed. Fuller and Balogun is back.
25: I think a lot of people would agree, like, the foul, obviously, it was what it was. It was harsh. It was harsh. There's no doubt about it. So, like, to have him back, we're just excited. We're excited to have him. He's obviously just a, you know, big part of this team and a great energy around the squad.
26: And I think we're all very excited. You know, Flo's done really well with leading the line so far and scoring some important goals for us. So, you know, ultimately, I think it gives us a little bit extra confidence.
24: This decision didn't come out of left field for U.S. soccer officials. A spokesman said that they'd been involved in discussions with FIFA over the last couple of days. And a move like this isn't completely without precedent. FIFA also adjusted a suspension to Portugal star Cristiano Ronaldo that would have seen him miss a couple of group stage games here at the World Cup, and he was allowed to play. To U.S. players, they don't care how rare this is or isn't. As Christian Pulisic said of Balogun, there's a big smile on his face, a big smile on all of ours for him. He deserves it. With the national team in Seattle, I'm Sam Borden, ESPN.
1: Team USA obviously pleased that they'll have Balogun back in the lineup and on the pitch for their round of 16 game on Monday. As for the reactions, ESPN soccer analyst Hercules Gomez.
27: There is no appeal process here at this FIFA World Cup. They're not allowed to do this. So take it one step further, Ali. This is moving the goalpost on the players, because all you want as a player is, if the referee is going to be bad on the field, be bad consistently so that the players can get used to it, so the players can adapt. There is no way to adapt here. Jan mentioned about in his village, the rules as you go. This is what it is here. I mean, I'm of the train of thought that it's not a red card in real time, but with what we see, can you reverse it? And it's not even the rules to allow it to be reversed. This is unprecedented. This is literally them making the rules up as they go. So I repeat, if you're an American fan, you should feel glorious right now because you get your best goal scorer back, and he could literally be the X factor to advancing to the next round. If you're anybody but a U.S. men's national team fan, this feels off. It feels like the host nation is gaining a favor here.
1: And so the U.S. now in the spotlight. So the question has to be asked, and it was asked earlier on ESPN Radio on Matt and Myron.
2: Does it put more pressure on the U.S. to win?
20: Tremendously more pressure. I think you can go into tomorrow's match shorthanded, and no matter what happens, people pat you on the back for being at that stage, for getting to the round of 16. I think the fact that I'm sure if you're a Belgian fan, you're going to say the Americans cheated. Like, I mean, I think that's how you're probably going to feel. So I think it does put a different spotlight. And for some, Matt, for some, this goes from one of the feel-good stories to now all of a sudden it's one of the more controversial stories because of what just happened.
2: That is interesting. Now, for most Americans, they're not going to care. Americans are going to be very excited. I'm excited. I want us to win. So I'm not going to be. But if there were a Belgian first take.
20: Yes.
2: Okay. This will break the airwaves in Belgium. Wouldn't you agree?
20: Yeah, because that's the team that will feel like they got cheated.
1: U.S. and Belgium in Seattle, round of 16 on Monday. SportsCenter All Night, ESPN Radio. Sunday, we saw England advance with a win at Mexico, a 3-2 win at Estadio Azteca. As England advances to the quarterfinals for the third consecutive edition, second win against a host nation at the World Cup. First time they've done it since 1954. Jude Bellingham had two of England's three goals. The other was a penalty kick from Harry Kane in the 60th minute. England advances. ESPN analyst Jeff Cameron.
3: It was a brilliant, brilliant match to watch as a fan. You know, I'm nervous. I think I got more gray hairs now. it was an incredible, you know, just as a fan watching the quality on the pitch. I mean, England, you know, got dominated for most of the match. They got to feel what it is like, you know, to be running in quicksand, especially the last 30 minutes or so. But their resilience, their fighting.

0: the England team scored the goals. Two goals with Bellingham, then Harry Kane. And I was really surprised with the, you know, how they represented themselves, England, because I played there. I know it's not easy. And it was a really, really good game from England.
1: Meanwhile, Mexico's struggles in the round of 16 continue. How would you evaluate Mexico's performance in this tournament?
0: Yeah, I think that they got into the tournament in the first game was 45 minutes, a really, really good game. Then I think they played a kind of the second game, 60 minutes, really good. And then they had a little bit of battle in the last game. But now in this game, you were able to see again, they were fully in control of the game. They had more position, but they have not the really in the last third a lot of chances to score goals. And like I said before, they got punished. When you see England gets the red card straight away from a goal kick, England gets a chance to get a penalty. And that's just, when you look at it, you feel sorry for Mexico because they played a really good tournament. And so now second team or second country who were hosted here is out.
2: Mexico's first ever defeat in a World Cup game played in Mexico City. Also on Sunday, Norway advancing with a 2-1 win over Brazil, reaching the quarterfinals for the first time in their history. Both of Norway's goals coming from Erling Haaland. ESPN analyst Jermaine Jones.
0: I had him before that. I said that they will win this game against Brazil because not only with Haaland, I think even when you look at their first guys or the three guys in the front, they're super dangerous and they can punish everybody. And you saw this game today against Brazil. Brazil had a penalty they missed. They had a chance to go in front 1-0. But then if you have a guy like Haaland, and I say like he's young, he loves scoring goals and he's just enjoying this World Cup. When you see even what he does on social media, when he shows up with cowboy boots and cowboy hats, and he's just loving the game. And I say always, like strikers like that who enjoy themselves and don't even need a lot of touches in the game, but score goals like it's for him like nothing. It's pretty dangerous. And I think now England, who will face them next, have to be really careful.
2: England and Norway in the quarterfinals. That'll be in Miami coming up on Saturday. Sports Center all night, ESPN Radio. Back to the diamond. Mets and Braves. And early in this one,
3: 2-2 pitch. Line to right center field. Soto does the job. Beatty is in. They're going to wave around Lindor. He scores standing up. Juan Soto adds two more. The Mets are back in front. 5-3 New York in the second. It's a four-run inning for the Mets.
2: 880 ESPN New York. Four-run inning there. Then things got interesting in the ninth.
3: And the 1-1. Young lines it to left center field. That is a base hit. That'll bring in two more runs. Soto is in. Bichette behind him. 10-3 New York. What a ninth inning for the Mets. They try to put this thing out of reach. Jared Young plates two and gives the Mets a seven-run cushion.
2: Mets putting it out of reach, right?
4: Sacks packed full of Braves. First pitch and a fly ball to deep left. Taylor going to go back. Taylor goes to the wall. That thing is out of here. It's gone.
2: A grand slam in the bottom of the ninth for the Braves. 680 The Fan in Atlanta. 11 combined runs in the ninth inning. Most in any ninth inning since 2005. Mets hang on for the 10-9 win. They enter 10-3 entering the bottom of the ninth. No team had blown a seven-run lead in the ninth inning since 2000. The Mets giving up nine. Their most in a game since May 31st. But they get the win. Braves were 2-for-24. No runs in the second through eighth innings. Pirates also putting up double digits in the run column.
5: Here's the pitch. Grounded. Pass first. Base hit. Davis is in. Triolo scores. Two-run single for Griffin. Pirates up 6-4 in the eighth. The pitch. Lau swings and launches one to deep right field. This ball is back and it'll get out of here. Home run for Lau. What a big inning for the Pirates. Brandon Lau with a three-run homer. Five runs here in the eighth. The Nationals.
2: 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Pirates building the lead and keeping it. They win it 11-5. Pirates with their 10th game scoring double digits this season. Tied with the Cubs for the third most in baseball. Pirates scoring 7 of the 11 runs in the 8th and 9th inning. 114.

0: runs in the eighth inning or later this season. That's the second most in baseball behind Colorado. As for Lau, 21st homer in his 84th game played this season. Cubs getting past the Cardinals.
1: Ramirez drives one in the air to right. This is going to be deep enough. Horner's going to tag. The throw goes to third base. And the throw gets away. The throw goes into the dugout. Two runs will score. Big play. Cubs lead 6-3.
0: They hang on for the 6-4 win. Cubs Radio Network. The Cubs win, snapping a three-game losing streak against the Cardinals. Pete Crow Armstrong, 14th career game with multiple stolen bases. As for the Rockies and Giants, San Francisco with a bright spot.
2: The 2-1, Devers swings and launches another one. Deep to right and long gone. Into the upper deck here at Coors Field. A mammoth blast from Devers. His second home run of the day, and the Giants take a 5-4 lead.
0: Second multi-homer game this season. Also did it June 27th against the Braves. Six homers in the last eight games. That one, a 463-foot shot, second longest homer of his career. Couple of homers for the Giants on Sunday, but
3: 3-1 pitch is hit to left field. Does it have a chance? Yes, sir! Touch them all time to the back end of the left field bleachers. Kyle Karras gives the Rockies the lead with their first homer of the day. It's 7-6 Colorado.
0: 850 KOA. 7-6 would be the final. Rockies get the win. Their ninth victory when trailing by multiple runs entering the eighth inning over the last two seasons. That leads the majors. They beat the Giants, who've lost back-to-back series against Colorado for the first time since 2022. An historical day on Sunday. But does it really matter? That's next. SportsCenter All Night continues. It's ESPN Radio.
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1: 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A milestone day on Sunday.
2: Sweet. Nice touch to finish it. And the quest continues for the GOAT. To add to his record total of major wins.
1: That would be Novak Djokovic, who gets the win on Sunday as he wins in four sets, his 106th career Wimbledon match win, passing Roger Federer for the most by a man in tournament history.
3: Not on my priority list, to be honest. I haven't thought about it, didn't even know about it until the last, after the last match win. So it's really quite insignificant to me at the moment.
1: Djokovic moving on, ninth consecutive Wimbledon quarterfinal appearance as he wins in four sets on Sunday. Back to the diamond, Mariners Blue Jays. This one goes to Seattle with a 4-0 shutout. Major League best five shutouts since June 1st. Mariners back-to-back shutout wins for the first time since last September. Reds a 3-2 win over the Orioles. Orioles' three-game win streak comes to an end with the loss. White Sox in a tight one with the Guardians.
4: The pitch. Swinging a deep drive out into right center field. That will get to the wall, and it's gone. He hit the platform just above the wall, and it bounced into the bullpen. A two-run blow for Montgomery. 6-3. The 1-0. A swing and a soft bouncer. Gloved by the first baseman, and he's going to have to get the out at first. Manzardo didn't have a good grip on the ball, so they get the out at first. Sox score a run. It's 7-6 on a ground out by Antonio.
1: ESPN 1000, 7-6 is the final. White Sox, first time winning consecutive road games in Cleveland since August of 2023. Tigers double up the Rangers 6-3. Tigers winning back-to-back road series for the first time this season. Rangers' 27th game this season where they've allowed at least six runs in a game. Royals out in front of the Phillies.
5: Left-handed pitcher, right-handed batter who swings and busts it toward the left field corner. That's all the way to the corner. One run is in. Here comes Lane Thomas around third. Relay throw home on a hop is not in time. He got a 3-1 pitch to pull, and he roped it down the left field line into the corner.
1: 96-5, the fan as the Royals go on to a 5-2 win over the Phillies. Bobby Witt Jr., 2-for-3 with a walk, 2 runs scored, and his 30th stolen base. Fifth straight season with at least 30 stolen bases to begin his career. SportsCenter All Night, ESPN Radio. As for the top sounds from Sunday, Mr. Marty Hossberger.
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0: Number 5.
7: Jay, it's all baseball, and we start with the A's' Jonah Heim with a big knock to get closer to Miami on Talk 650 KTSE.
5: And the pitch to Jonah is drilled to right, and that's a grand slam. And the A's are back in it. It's 8-5. A line shot over the bullpen into the berm. And it's a 3-run game, and still nobody out in the 8th inning.
0: Number 4.
7: Milwaukee's Jake Bowers goes deep against Arizona in a tight one on 620 WTMJ.
8: The 1-1. Bowers high drive, right field, back Carroll. He's admiring it. It's flying. Goodbye, Jake Bowers. And the Brewers take the lead in the 7th. A hanging curveball drilled into the seats in right.
0: Number 3.
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9: The pitch. Lau swings and launches one to deep right field. This ball is back and it'll get out of here. Home run for Lau. What a big inning for the Pirates. Brandon Lau with a 3-run homer. 5 runs here in the 8th. And now they're demolishing the Nationals.
0: Number 2.
7: Kyle Karros puts the Rockies ahead of the Giants on 850 KOA.
10: 3-1 pitch is hit to left field. Does it have a chance? Yes, sir!
11: touch them all time to the back end of the left field bleachers. Kyle Karras gives the Rockies the lead with their first homer of the day.
0: Number one.
7: San Diego's Manny Machado opens it up against the Dodgers in L.A. on ESPN Radio.
12: 0-2. Swing. A ball hit in the air to center. Going back on his pie. Still going back. At the track. Leaps. Gone. Home run. Manny Machado straightaway center. A three-run blast. And the Padres have broken it open. 18th for Machado. 5-0 San Diego.
1: His 387th. Career home run. 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Tonight in Seattle, U.S. facing Belgium. Will have Flo Balogun. After FIFA changes course, ESPN analyst Jeff Cameron.
13: I actually thought it was a joke when I first found out. I saw it on Instagram, and I was actually shocked. But, you know, as an American, former U.S. men's national team player, I am thrilled. I am excited because there was injustice. The referee, you know, he made his decision with VAR. They did a slow-mo. They weren't supposed to use the slow-mo. You know, still pictures. It looks bad, but if you actually watch the actual action of it in full speed, it was no intent to hurt or harm, because then you could go back at Messi, and Messi did with a little bit more intent to it. Saying that, you know, FIFA makes their decision. It is what it is. You know, I just don't like the fact that now everybody hates the U.S. or there's the uproar about that, because that's the U.S. Soccer Federation has nothing to do with it. Although I'm sure they made some appeals and made some, you know, grumblings, but, you know, FIFA is the one that made the decision.
1: The White House made a call. FIFA walked it back. Belgium is irate. They played tonight. It's Monday, July 6th. Birthday of Kevin Hart, Philly native. Baseball All-Star festivities there next week. Unsportsmanlike is here in moments. They're next. I'm Jay Reynolds at ESPN Radio.
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0: 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Along with Michelle Smallman, Chris Canty, Evan Cohen with you. What's happening? Flo Balogun is going to play in the game tonight for the United States team in the World Cup against Belgium. What? Good morning, Smalls. Good morning, CeCe.
1: Good morning, Evan Cohen. Good morning, Michelle Smallman. Evan, good to have you back.
0: Well, thank you. I appreciate that. It's good to be back. I don't know where I'm supposed to look. I'm very confused right now. We're in Vegas.
2: I know, same. I don't have a monitor.
0: I'm all over the place right now in terms of where I'm looking. But you know what? It is good to be back. It is awesome to be in studio here at Vegas East in Bristol. Smalls, CeCe, wow. I'll tell you, when prepping for the show yesterday, I don't know that any of us thought that this would be happening right now, that the red card for the United States striker, Flo Balogun, would be lifted, and he is going to be available tonight for the United States against Belgium. Wow. Now, should he have had the red card in the first place? Of course not. That was utterly ridiculous.
2: Right.
0: But CeCe, right off the bat, how surprised were you when you found this news out yesterday?
1: I was shocked because this is something that we hadn't seen since 1962. So 64 years of World Cup competition, we haven't had a red card overturned. Flo Balogun was the 12th player to get a red card in this World Cup. And all of the other players prior to had served their suspensions or will serve their suspension in the next competition because their team was eliminated in said match. So this is absolutely shocking turn of events, but we all know that this is the way that it should have went down because the red card on Flo Balogun was ridiculous to begin with against Bosnia. And the fact that they had VAR and they relied on freeze frames in order to enforce the red card is utterly ridiculous. So we got to the place that we all felt it needed to get to. We just don't like the process in which we went about it. And I think that's why there's so many soccer purists that are up in arms along with the waffle makers.
2: Along with the waffle makers. That's right. A ban on waffles, Ev. You didn't know this. CeCe and I called for a ban on waffles coast to coast.
0: All right.
2: In advance of tonight's match versus Belgium. Yeah, CeCe hit the nail on the head. The call was bad to begin with. It should have been overturned. It shouldn't have happened in the first place because obviously, or at least seemingly, there was no ill intent from Balogun. It was just challenging for the ball. But the way this all went down does feel a bit icky. The fact that we found out that President Trump made a call to FIFA to campaign against this, then the card gets overturned and Balogun is now allowed to play. It does feel a little convoluted how we arrived at the place that we should have been at to begin with.
0: Do two wrongs make a right here? Meaning the two wrongs are he shouldn't have had the red card and some could argue it was wrong for FIFA to overturn the ruling like this. Are we looking at this and simply saying two wrongs make a right?
1: Yes, they do. And typically I would say no, but here's the point. You're talking about a once in a lifetime opportunity for the U.S. men's national team. We're talking about the host country being wronged in such a way where arguably their most valuable player, this tournament, would be unable to participate in a round of 16 match against Belgium. I absolutely think that two wrongs make a right in this circumstance because there's no guarantee that next World Cup we're going to have an opportunity to advance this deep in the tournament. So, yeah, I can't justify keeping a player off the pitch just because it's unprecedented to have a terrible decision by an official overturned by the governing body of the sport.
0: So here's the problem, though, right? The problem is, did they have a right to do this based on Article 27 of their guidelines? They did, but are they setting a precedent that could be dangerous here? And that's the scary part. Andy Davies, ESPN soccer writer, former referee, was on Game Night here on ESPN Radio and had this to say about that dangerous possible precedent that is being set by FIFA.
3: FIFA dangerously set himself a precedent here because if something was going to be overturned, normally in a normal football situation, a decision is overturned within 24 hours. This has taken, 3 days, I think, and they finally come to a decision 24 hours before the USA play again. So the whole thing doesn't look great. The optics don't look great. And the fact that FIFA haven't given any rationale, any explanation so as to why they've overturned it, you know, it's just causing a big confusion. It doesn't feel right. The optics don't look great. And in terms, it doesn't add up to their actual competition rules in terms of overturning the red card offence. So I think FIFA owe it to the football world to actually come out and give an explanation and rationale as to how they've reached this outcome and how they've overturned the red card when in their own competition rules, this isn't actually allowed.
0: Okay. So a couple of follow-ups on that. Based on what Andy Davies, said. Number one, if the United States was not the host country, or North America was not the host country, would he be playing tonight?
2: We don't know. We'll never really be able to know that.
0: Okay, so it's not based on right or wrong. It could be based on location. If you're saying it that way, Smalls, it's not based on right or wrong. It's based on location slash influence. As FIFA has had for 100 years, this is not new to the United States, to be clear, right? This has not been necessarily the squeakiest of clean governing bodies forever, right? Do we feel like location plays a factor into this?
2: Personally, I don't, because I think that the call was bad to begin with, and we've seen FIFA do this as recently as November. They deferred the final two games of a 3-match ban for Ronaldo.
0: Not in the World Cup.
2: But it was against Ireland in a World Cup qualifier, which allowed to play him at the start of the World Cup.
0: Correct. Yep. Yeah.
2: So we've seen FIFA do this, and obviously the matches are not being played in Portugal, but he is a big-time star. That brings a lot of eyeballs to their product.
0: Okay, so that's number one. Number two, same exact situation happens with Harry Kane in England's next game if they beat Mexico last night 3-2. Same thing happens. Same exact play, same exact gray area, same exact complaint, et cetera, et cetera. Is FIFA lifting it? Is FIFA lifting it?
1: Probably, but here's my issue, Ev, and this is the thing that we got to bring to the forefront. There is no appeals process.
0: Correct.
1: When it comes to World Cup competition. Now, FIFA does have an appeals process for players, but they don't have one in World Cup. And I think that's the part that feels a little gray when it comes to trying to have transparency and trying to have accountability in terms of what the official saw, what the governing body saw, what the team that has the player on the roster saw, and then we can actually get in black and white, in writing, or in front of a tribunal, an actual explanation as to what we saw in real time and why it was overturned. Because you brought up the point about a precedent. Yeah, this is a question of precedence that ends up getting set. But if you have it in black and white, then all of a sudden we know how to judge the similar infractions moving forward. And we know what to anticipate. Damn near every major sport, when it comes to international competition, they have an appeals process when it comes to player discipline. But guess what? We don't have one when it comes to FIFA and the World Cup. That has to change in order for people to feel like the president of the host country is not putting his thumb on the scale and tilting it toward the host country's team. And so I think that's the part where, you know, Belgium and all of the soccer purists have an axe to grind. FIFA having this level of ambiguity when it comes to lifting the red card or suspending the red card ban for Flo Balogun and allowing him to compete in the round of 16.
0: All fair. 100% correct. And I'm glad you said it the way you said it. This is not about the president of the United States. This is about, as CeCe just said, the president of the host country.
2: Mm-hmm.
0: Right? So 4 years from now, I apologize off the top of my head, I'm not 100% sure where the World Cup is 4 years from now, but when the top person at that country, the president of that country, in theory, if she or he does not like a ruling, the FIFA is saying, let us know and we'll fix it for you, right? That's kind of what CeCe is saying. And I think that's where the dangerous precedent is going to be set here, right? And I tweeted last night at Evco Radio, can all things be true? Flo Balogun got screwed and should have never received a red card. Check. He 100% deserves to play tonight. Check. It feels a little icky the way in which he was reinstated. Mm-hmm. Check. I'm glad the full roster will get a chance to play tonight. I think all things are fair.
2: But what stinks about it, though, is if the United States does beat Belgium tonight and they advance, there's always going to be that asterisk for most soccer fans as to why. That the fact that this was overturned and Balogun got the opportunity to play.
0: Okay, so let me ask you a follow-up on that. In a weird way, are you hoping we win tonight without him scoring a goal?
2: I hope we win tonight. I don't care who scores a goal.
0: Right, but
1: thank you.
0: Right.
1: Doesn't matter.
2: And by the way, that's what it all boils down to for me. We're trying to get to our first World Cup quarterfinal appearance since 2002. This team is playing awesome soccer right now. They're beating teams in a variety of ways. Different guys are stepping up. And I don't want that to get lost in this reversal of the red card, because Balogun should have been out there. It was a terrible call to begin with.
0: Yep.
2: There was no continuity in the World Cup with a call like this, because Messi had a very similar instance earlier in the World Cup and wasn't even carded at all, let alone a red. So it was a bad call and it shouldn't have happened to begin with. And I don't want this reversal and the way it went down to overshadow what this U.S. men's national team has been able to accomplish. And if they win tonight, what they continue to accomplish.
0: All right. There's a lot still to get to, obviously, with that. Today, I believe at noon Eastern time, NBA moves can be made official. But the biggest of NBA moves will not be made official today at noon Eastern. We will explain coming up after CeCe has this from Granger.
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0: 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Today's a big day. Around the NBA, is all the moves you've been hearing about, all the rumors you've been discussing, all can actually come to fruition today. Teams may actually begin to negotiate and finalize those contracts today at 12:01 p.m. Eastern Time, which means Jaylen Brown can join the Philadelphia 76ers. Paul George could join the Boston Celtics, if you believe that, if you believe the internet, where everybody's just assuming that the Celtics are going to fail Paul George on a physical because they're going to realize, wait, what did we do here? So we'll see. Does it become, as Cam Pratt, our producer, mentioned, does it become the Max Crosby Ravens deal? I don't think so, but that's just the internet fodder. You're also going to see maybe some things that could confuse you a little bit, because you may see some of these deals combined into multi-team deals, et cetera, et cetera. What you will not see, at least we don't think you will see, is LeBron James making a decision as to where he is going to play. So what did we learn over the weekend with LeBron? We learned that he was in Akron with his high school friends, as he always does over the summer, hanging out with his high school friends and his teammates from over the years, including Brandon Weems, who was one of his high school teammates, who's an assistant GM for the Cavaliers, worked his way up, okay? But just to point that out. In addition, you saw Mark Medina, who's an LA-based reporter, say that he spoke to Rich Paul, and Rich Paul, that's LeBron's agent, said that his decision will not be in the next few days. So we have that in the mix as well. And Tim McMahon, ESPN senior NBA writer, had this to say on SportsCenter yesterday, 11 a.m. Eastern, to give us the latest update on LeBron.
20: Cleveland is considered the favorite. People are just connecting dots here. This isn't based on intel. This is based on the speculation game. But there's a storyline in it. You know, LeBron's in his hometown of Akron, hanging out with his high school teammates, including one, Brandon Weems, who is a front office executive for the Cavaliers right now. Now, there is a belief that there are other teams, kind of the wild card teams, the Sixers, the Timberwolves, the Nuggets, that feel like they have legitimate chances. And the Nuggets are an especially intriguing situation for the simple fact that they have a three-time MVP in Nikola Jokic. They have the proven core of a championship team.
0: Yeah, I said that, Tim. No. So as we sit here today, July 6th, CeCe, where is your gut telling you he's going to end up?
1: I think it'll be Cleveland. I would say this. The Denver Nuggets is absolutely intriguing when you consider the fact that Nikola Jokic is contract extension eligible and has been for a year and still has not signed said extension. The Nuggets have a clutch client in Peyton Watson, who they are at odds with when it comes to a contract extension. And then, of course, you have the fact that there is championship DNA within the organization, but you've also had upheaval over the last several years in the organization. We're a year removed from the head coach and the general manager both being ousted. So I do think in a lot of regards, there has to be a lot of urgency for Josh Kroenke in the Denver Nuggets to make a pitch to LeBron James to get him to join their franchise. Because they're a team that needs to desperately find a way to get back into the mix when it comes to Western Conference supremacy. So even though I do think eventually it ends with LeBron signing in Cleveland, I do think that the Denver Nuggets, out of all the prospective suitors, have to have the most urgency in pursuing LeBron James.
0: Smalls?
2: I'm with Stacey. I think he ends up in Cleveland. Philly intrigues me, though, because of the basketball fit and because of Rich Paul said about how Jaylen Brown going to Philadelphia changed everything. He talked about how LeBron loves Tyrese Maxey, how he could help VJ Edgecombe understand the game. Jaylen Brown, he loves. He talked about how Embiid is health and habits, that LeBron would enhance everything and unlock everything in Philly. But when I go through the exercise of the pros and cons of each of the teams that has been thrown out there, it all comes back to Cleveland for me. Because while there's a high reward and a high risk in other places, with Cleveland, it's really a win-win no matter what. If he goes to Philly and he wins there, that enhances his legacy in a huge way. You've won at every step of your career. And to finish it off, the exclamation point, you go to Philly and you break the process curse. That's something that we're going to talk about. Cece, I don't know if it was you who said it on Friday, but LeBron James then becomes a dynasty unto himself. He's not part of a dynasty. He is a dynasty. And that line has been rattling around in my head. But if he goes back to Cleveland, whether he wins or not, it's a celebration of him. It's a celebration of his career. It's a celebration of 10 years ago where he delivered on the promise to bring a championship back to Cleveland. It's a farewell tour wearing the laundry that we most closely associate him with. It's a win-win no matter what if he goes to the Cavs.
0: So a couple of things on that. Why are we assuming only one more year? In other words, are we sure there's not two more stops? Because Cleveland, you just said it perfectly, Smalls. Cleveland would be, I'm retiring. Doesn't matter if we go 0-82.
2: Doesn't matter.
0: Doesn't matter. Every other stop matters if he wins. So if he believes there's still another championship in me, maybe Cleveland, despite being in the Eastern Conference Finals last year, is not yet. Maybe it's the year after. Maybe he looks at a team, as CeCe mentioned, like Denver, or you mentioned like Philly or Minnesota or even Miami, and he looks at it, or Golden State, and says, I have a better shot of winning there because of the structure of the team, and Cleveland will always be there for me. That's the other part of this that I don't think has been discussed. How many years left does he have? Why are we assuming, based on his numbers and based on the superhuman way in which he conditions himself, that it's only one more year? Nobody has said that. Nobody has said that. Cleveland can always be his last year. But are we sure this is his last year? In addition, I keep going back to what Brian Windhorst says about if these teams make moves to attract him in. And I think about some of the teams, what could they do or what could be available for him? I don't think it's as simple, CeCe, as just straight up basketball fit. For example, Golden State, obviously, it's go get Anthony Davis, then you may get me. And I didn't realize this, and credit to a friend of mine who brought this up. How about if he goes to hypothetically Philadelphia? You're thinking, wow, that's a great basketball fit. Is it about that? Or could he own the Cleveland Guardians as a result? Why would I bring that up? David Blitzer is one of the managing partners of the Devils, Sixers, and the Philadelphia WNBA team. He is now taking over the full ownership of the Cleveland Guardians. Could there be a wink, wink, let's work together? And at the end of this, I'm with you on that. I think you have to think about some of the non-traditional ways. I bring up, try to stay calm, Smalls, the Kroenke family. I understand LeBron is associated with Fenway Sports, but the Kroenke family owns a lot of things, including the L.A. Rams, where he lives. Yep. I'm just thinking, like, nobody has said this is his last year, including him. And I think we have to think about non-traditional ways of going about this. Also, I'll bring up one other thing. Internet rumors, because you know, that's where I live and that's healthy. Are we sure Rich Paul and company aren't trying to tell the Cavs, get off of Harden and then we'll show up? Go see what you can. Go get two guys who are not nearly as good as James Harden but play defense. Then we'll come there. If you're thinking about the winning in your hometown, James Harden doesn't lead to that. He doesn't lead to winning.
2: He doesn't.
0: If you simultaneously want your last stop to be Cleveland and to win again while you're there, James Harden being a part of that equation does not make sense.
1: Oh, my God.
0: And Miami, right? Could it be, let's see if Zach LaVine could get bought out, and then if he goes there, doubling up on the clutch clients. There's a lot of other factors. LeBron is 10 steps ahead of all of us. So I'm trying to think, what else could he be thinking about? And those are just some of the things that I've thought about relative to what he could be thinking about. Just throwing that out there. Again, I guess the main point I would say to take away from that, nobody said this is going to be his last year. So if the fairy tale ending is in Cleveland, that doesn't have to be this year. Coming up, we go upon further review with CeCe. 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
1: All right, we got a lot to get to in a Punt Further Review, so I don't want to waste a whole lot of time with pomp and circumstance. This is Unsportsmanlike on ESPN Radio and ESPNU. She is the first lady of Unsportsmanlike, Michelle Smallman. He is the Ocho, Evan Cohen, well-rested, well-tanned, fresh off vacation in Vegas East. And I am the resident Super Bowl champ. Let's get to it, Javonte.
7: Number three.
1: Flo Balogun's red card one-game suspension is overturned by FIFA, making him eligible for the round of 16 match against Belgium. U.S. Soccer made an official complaint to FIFA, but the White House also confirmed that U.S. President Donald Trump called his FIFA counterpart and asked for the decision to be reviewed. President Trump posted a thank you on social media to FIFA for, quote, doing what was right in reversing a great injustice, end quote. Balogun was the 12th player to receive a red card at this World Cup. All the others either served a suspension at the tournament or, because their team was eliminated, will do so in their next competition. The waffle makers are clearly upset. Soccer purists feel some kind of way, even though the Balogun red card being overturned was clearly the right thing to do. But the road to hell is paved in good intentions. And here's my issue. Why is there no appeals process for red cards at the World Cup? No process, no hearing, just carte blanche level of discretion by FIFA with no real explanation. Damn near every other sport has due process for an athlete who has an impending suspension. High past time that FIFA instate an official review process that provides transparency and accountability for all involved.
0: So would they argue this is the process? Now, I wouldn't argue that. I wonder if FIFA would argue that. Hey, we have Article 27 in our bylines and our guidelines for this reason. Not bylines, bylaws. For this reason, right? For you to appeal or whatever it is. But CeCe, you're right. There's not a formal appeal where you can go about this. And so I don't love the idea that a country's president has to be the person to get involved in this. If this was so outrageous that it reverts to the president of a country. Smalls, you said the next one is in Morocco.
2: Portugal, Morocco, and Spain.
0: Portugal. Okay, so the people in charge of those countries, if things go wrong in the World Cup, have to go to FIFA versus simply the United States men's soccer team going to a governing body saying this is the most ridiculous red card. Here's why. Here's the comp to the play with Messi. And here's why Flo Balogun should be playing tonight against Belgium. We went too high with this. And thankfully, it's working out for the United States, and thankfully, justice is served. But to CeCe's point, the fact that we have to get a president of a country involved is utterly absurd.
2: Yeah, it's ridiculous that it had to come to this. There should have been a better due process in order for this to be examined, because it's a call that should have been examined and shouldn't have happened in the first place. And I actually feel badly for our men's soccer team, because if, in fact, they beat Belgium tonight, what has been such a joyous and celebratory time for our program, playing at such a high level, trying to advance to their first quarterfinal since 2002. If they get the job done tonight internationally, people are going to be angry and put an asterisk next to this, because the president of the host country had to appeal to FIFA in order to get this overturned, and it did. And that's a real shame.
0: I could just tell you, I'm just going to be honest about a hypothetical take I would have had. If Deflategate happened after this, I would have asked for the president to get involved and revoke that suspension of Tom Brady. If we're going to do the president of a country, in our case, President Trump, getting involved with this and getting involved in sports and overturning suspensions, I would have said, in a hypothetical world, I'd like Brady to play.
2: Didn't the government get involved in Deflategate?
0: Not the president.
2: But the government got involved
0: in
2: Deflategate.
0: Not the president.
1: The government was involved, though, Ev.
0: That's
1: just
0: true.
1: Saying.
0: I understand.
2: Yes,
0: I.
1: Next.
3: Number two.
1: Second overall pick, Darren Peterson, drops 28 points and gets the win in his debut for the Jazz in Summer League. Now, he displayed being a three-level core, shooting better than 50% from the field, even though he had 8 turnovers. A Kobe Bryant-esque skill set was on full display. Could we see, and this has got the old wheels turning when I watched him, got to ask the question, could we see a rookie make All-NBA this season? 22 rookies in NBA history have been selected to an All-NBA team. The last rookie to make All-NBA was Tim Duncan, who was named first team All-NBA in the 97-98 season with the Spurs. He averaged 21 points, 12 boards, and 2.5 blocks per game, while also winning Rookie of the Year. Since Duncan, several elite rookies have come close to making All-NBA, but have fallen short, including, but not limited to, Victor Wembanyama, who did it in 2023-24, who made first-team all-defense as a rookie but not all-NBA. Ben Simmons in 17-18 got all-NBA votes but wasn't selected. Could Darren Peterson be the first rookie to earn that distinction this millennium? And if Peterson doesn't represent the best chance for it to happen in his class, then who does? Could we see a rookie make All-NBA this year?
0: It's a great question. I've never thought about that that way, because why would we, right? Like, even if you think a rookie's going to be great, how great could they be? You're going to a level that obviously would have him. You just mentioned the name Kobe Bryant, right? So we're talking about guards, and I know they kind of do it positionless to some extent, but let's just look at guys that are considered guards in a hypothetical

0: Jefferson had some issues with staying on the floor in Kansas. But I would just say this. Based on everything that the kid has said and how much he's looked forward to this opportunity, how much he considers it a privilege to put on a Utah Jazz jersey, just got me thinking. You know, young players typically stay healthy and available a lot more than older players. Could we see that be a part of the math when it comes to one of these rookies potentially making a push to make an all-NBA team? I think it's absolutely fascinating.
1: Yeah, you brought up about the games played. I have no idea if that is Darren Peterson or if that was Darren Peterson during what he probably retroactively deemed to be a complete waste of time having to go to college for a year.
0: Agreed. Next.
2: Number one.
0: Oh, the guys at the NFL Network got the old noodle working again this weekend with something that they posted, and I felt the need to bring it to our show. So, in the Super Bowl era, there has been seven teams that haven't had a regular season MVP. The Philadelphia Eagles, the Tampa Bay Bucks, the New York Jets, the Arizona Cardinals, the Houston Texans, the Jacksonville Jaguars, and the New Orleans Saints. Four of those teams have won Super Bowls during that span, and five of them have gotten to the big game. None of these teams currently have a player in the top 10 in preseason MVP odds. If one of these teams is going to change history, which team is it, and who's the player that does it?
1: Philadelphia Eagles, Jalen Hurts.
0: Final answer.
1: Trevor Lawrence would be second.
0: Is it the only answer?
1: No, Trevor Lawrence would be second for me.
0: Ooh, Trevor Lawrence. Okay.
3: Trevor Lawrence feels like the one we would want to anoint. We've been wanting to anoint him as a tier one guy for a long time. And based on the way he ended last season, I could see him certainly being in the mix, especially year two with he and Liam Cohen. That offense gets rolling in a different way. You took Jalen Hurts off the board. We threw out Trevor Lawrence. How about CJ Stroud? Think about the way that he ended last season. He might have just thrown another interception while I'm talking. If he's able to come back and go back to the quarterback that we saw his rookie campaign, the guy that won Offensive Rookie of the Year, in a year where we're speculating on the Houston Texans and their desire to pay him, he could really exert himself in a big way this year.
1: So there's a list of players in sports that I have right now that I've quickly jotted down based on what you just said, that there is an intensified level of scrutiny either because someone was removed for them or they were removed because they wanted to be. Okay? So, let's look at it this way. Luka with the Lakers. Intensified level of scrutiny. LeBron was removed. I don't care what anyone says. LeBron was removed from the Lakers.
0: Yep.
1: Jason Tatum.
3: Yep.
1: Jaylen Brown was removed from the Celtics. At any given point, Jason Tatum could have stopped that. He did not. At any given point. Jalen Hurts. Right? A.J. Brown was clearly removed for Jalen Hurts. Giannis was removed from the Milwaukee Bucks because he wanted to remove them from him. Right? Lamar Jackson. CC has said all along, the way to look at that is Lamar Jackson did not want to play for John Harbaugh anymore. And Josh Allen. Same thing with Sean McDermott. I mean, those storylines, to me, there's probably others out there. You could look at it and you could sit there and say either someone is removed for them or they remove themselves from a situation, which would be intensified level of pressure that we would put on that person.
3: Can I throw one more in there?
1: Sure.
3: Did Myles Garrett remove himself from Cleveland?
1: Yes. Good one. Absolutely.
3: And now he's going to the Rams. They better be successful.
1: It's not about It's not about setting the sack record. It's about winning games.
3: Correct.
1: Show us you know how to lead a defense to wins when the offense has an MVP.
0: Can I just point out one thing? If you're going to win an MVP, essentially you're going to have to probably win your division, even though Matt Stafford won was a little bit odd this past year. But you're going to probably have to win your division if you're going to win an MVP. Just going to throw this out there. Tyler Shuck?
1: Wait a second. Okay. Pause on that. We will pause on that. We will come back.
3: You just put
1: Tyler Shuck, who I love, in the MVP conversation. We'll get to that coming up. We're on Sportsmanlike, presented by Progressive Insurance.
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1: 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And CC just had a Upon Further Review where he mentioned an NFL Network conversation that occurred over the weekend where there are seven teams in and around the NFL that have never had a regular season MVP, and which one would be most likely to actually end that drought. And I said Philadelphia with Jalen Hurts. Smalls, you brought up Houston with CJ Stroud. CC, you are saying the Saints.
2: Tyler Shuck.
1: I thought Breeze never won an MVP, now that I'm thinking about it.
3: No.
1: Wow.
3: Mm. His best season down there, he was first team AP All-Pro.
1: Got it.
3: But LaDainian Tomlinson had 33 touchdowns, and he won the MVP.
1: Mm. So you think the Saints could be that team that has the MVP this year?
3: Yes.
1: Amongst those seven, which again, list off those seven so we can make sure people are aware of that.
3: Okay, just to run through the seven one more time, we have Evan Cohen, the Philadelphia Eagles, the Tampa Bay Bucks, the New York Jets, the Arizona Cardinals, Houston Texans, Jacksonville Jaguars, and the New Orleans Saints.
2: They would be going from worst to first in the division, finished 6-11 last season. But correct. Do you think the quality of competition in the division could potentially work against Tyler Shuck? Because we always say, oh, the NFC South, kind of a toss-up. Does anybody want to win in the division? I mean, last year the Carolina Panthers won it with an 8-9 season.
3: Yeah, not great.
2: Not great.
1: I'm amazed that that's the thing we're reacting to off of your Upon Further Review, that somehow the Tyler Shuck is the thing that pops out there.
3: I make the case?
2: Yeah, let's hear it.
3: First of all, he's not a typical second-year player. The guy's 26 years old.
2: Right.
3: 26 years old, so there's that. He played in high school against Brock Purdy. So if that gives you any indicator in terms of the maturation of the player, I think we can put a little bit of accelerant on it in terms of what we can expect from him going into year two, as opposed to the typical leap we see for rookies that are 22, 23 years old going into their age 24, 25 season. Then you have the fact that Tyler Shuck finished last year with a winning record. And in the second half of last year, so from weeks 10 on, you're talking about somebody that was top 10 in wins, top 10 in passer rating. So this guy has shown that he's gotten better throughout the course of the season. And he only had, what, two starts prior to week 10? So when he took over the full-time reins in the second half of last year, you saw all of those physical traits come out to the forefront. Then you also factor in the New Orleans Saints taking a wide receiver with a top 10 pick to help him out, pairing him with Chris Olave. They signed Travis Etienne in free agency. They've got Alvin Kamara still down there. They've got a slew of first-round picks along that offensive line. It's teed up for Tyler Shuck to have a huge season. And, of course, the NFC South is the lowest of bars to clear, with all of those teams having significant questions. So I do think there's a natural opportunity for Tyler Shuck to rise to the top in that division from an individual productivity standpoint, but also from a team success standpoint. Because if you think back to where the New Orleans Saints were a year ago, we were questioning whether or not anybody would want to take that job when they had a vacancy as their head coach. And now we're looking at the New Orleans Saints, and we're talking about the job that Kellen Moore did, his name, being included in Coach of the Year conversations, even though he was on a 6-win team. But then also, we're talking about a quarterback that wasn't a first-round pick having an opportunity to win the majority of the games that he started this season, and him starting the majority of the games for the team this season. So I do think that Tyler Shuck has it teed up for him in a very unique way that we don't see a lot of second-year quarterbacks have.
1: All right, I'd like to make an announcement, ladies and gentlemen. We each, on our show, have our own individual NFL teams that we root for. Smalls roots for the Green Bay Packers.
2: Indeed.
1: I root for the New England Patriots. Mm-hmm. CC roots for the three teams that paid him. The Giants, the Ravens, and the Cowboys.
3: But remember this, Evan Cohen.
1: Yes.
3: Last year, there was another team that I rooted for before the start of the season. And people said I was crazy. But I said the Carolina Panthers could win the division.
1: Okay. Let me get to the announcement, though. This is important.
3: Okay. All right.
1: The announcement I'd like to make, and I've consulted no one on this.
2: Oh, great.
1: The announcement I would like to make is as of today, July 6th, 2026, at 6:52 a.m. Eastern Time, the New Orleans Saints have become the adopted team of Unsportsmanlike.
2: How so?
1: Well, I picked them to win the division this year during the season last year.
2: Yeah, you did do that.
1: CeCe just did not, he did not pick Tyler Shuck to win MVP. What he said is the storylines and the numbers are there for that hypothetical to happen. You have fought off neither of those two, Smalls. So, as a result,
2: I also said in my power rankings of things I was thinking about during Pilates,
1: yes,
2: that number one was, could Tyler Shuck be the big X factor in the NFC South? The number one thing I was thinking about in Pilates.
1: That's right. So, the New Orleans Saints are not in direct, exact competition with the Packers, nor are they with the Patriots, nor are they with the Giants, the Ravens, or the Cowboys. Okay? So, what can we come together on? They're not, by the way, not with the Eagles, not with the Lions, and not with the Giants. None of the people on this show. Hmm. The New Orleans Saints are not in direct competition with them. So as a show, I think we are now adopting the New Orleans Saints as the team of the show, which means Kellen Moore, you will be on soon. Tyler Shuck, you will be on soon. Hmm. And maybe you'll have us to a game. Just throwing this out there.
2: Ooh, we'd love to go down in New Orleans.
1: I believe that this is now an official announcement. Are we in agreement?
2: CeCe, I co-sign on that. What say you?
3: I'm okay with that.
2: Yes.
1: Can I go even further? What's up? Their entire offensive line are basically first-round picks. We love that.
2: We do love that.
1: Character players. Cameron Jordan, character guy, right? Big-time character guy on that team. We like that. I'm just saying they have a lot of the things that we like with this team. It's in direct conflict with none of our teams. New Orleans Saints, the official team of Unsportsmanlike.
4: Do we all have to agree on that?
2: What, you're not down with it?
4: The three of us back here all went, nah, we're good.
1: Why is that?
4: Because it's the Saints. I think... How long ago was it, Canty, where you said that they were completely irrelevant in football?
1: Well, we just made them relevant.
3: A year ago?
5: They're back now.
1: Our adoption of them. Our adoption of them makes them relevant.
5: You're welcome, Saints.
1: That's right.
2: I love New Orleans.
3: I mean, last year, I guess Drake May finished second in MVP voting. And we said at the end of his rookie year, because of the way that he finished, a lot of people felt good about him coming into this year,
2: yeah.
3: New coach in Mike Vrabel, the things that they were doing around him, even though he didn't have a dominant number one receiver, he did have Steph Diggs. We said that he could take a leap, and he did. I feel a lot of those same vibes around Tyler Shuck, minus being a top three draft pick. But it's not off the board that we see quarterbacks in their second or third year get in the mix when it comes to the MVP conversation. And I think that we have the potential for Tyler Shuck to enter the chat this year.
1: Welcome aboard, Saints. Welcome aboard. We're on board. We're on board with you. Coming up, Flo's playing. We're on Sportsmanlike.
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2: Make sure you have a safe weekend and that you stay out of the clink, because none of us are going to bail you.
4: Who's most likely to bail out any member of the crew if they were to be sent to the clink, as Michelle put it?
2: Evan.
16: You would hear about it from now into eternity because he would just bring it up.
2: Okay, welcome to the show, Michelle and the Slammer over the holiday weekend.

0: jail.
1: But I would bail you out of jail.
0: That's why I picked you.
1: Oh. Was that a compliment?
0: Yes. I said you would be the number one call because you would get the job done.
2: She said you would drop everything.
0: You would drop everything to bail one of us out of jail, but we would do so.
1: You said you. You didn't say one of us.
0: I think you would do it for any of us, but we did it knowing there was conditions to it.
1: I would do it for CeCe.
0: Not Vegas East?
1: I said I would do it for CeCe, and I would do it for you.
3: What?
0: But we know
3: you
0: that
3: you made it pretty clear
0: that conditionally you're opening the show with it.
1: If one of us got arrested and the other for a non, like, for like of the wrong, like something gone wrong.
0: Yeah.
1: And the other
3: I
1: one.
3: I think
1: of
3: that
1: us,
3: goes without saying if you get arrested.
1: Well, no, I mean, like, I don't mean like you murdered someone, God forbid. Whatever it was, right? If one of us got arrested and everything's going to be clear and it's not going to hurt your life, your family, or your employer, in this case, Disney, the great people at Disney and ESPN, right? And the other one of us, one of the two other people, bailed that one out. If we don't talk about it on the air, we should get fired for that. Not even getting arrested.
3: But see, that's the problem that I have with you. Like, I feel like you coming to bail me out would be contingent on what I did. And see, I need somebody. But see, I need somebody when I make the call. They coming to get me. No questions asked.
1: Yeah, but I know you well enough to know you're not doing anything. You're like, you try to be a tough guy. You're a goody two shoes, just like the rest of us.
3: Well,
1: come on.
3: Here's what I would say, Ev. I need somebody like the characters in that movie, The Town.
0: Yeah.
3: Like, listen, I need you to go somewhere with me. We're gonna hurt some people, and it's just like, and no questions asked.
2: Whose car we taking?
3: Exactly.
0: You know who that person is, CeCe. You know who that person is. Nuno's cousin, Imbroglio.
3: That's it, Imbroglio.
0: Imbroglio's our guy.
1: By the way, I've been meaning to ask you, so I'll do it on the air. Have you guys seen the I Will Find You on Netflix?
3: Yes.
1: Oh, my God. Is that great?
0: It's great.
1: Right?
3: It's great.
0: Is it a show or a movie?
3: It's giving Kill Bill vibes.
0: Oh,
1: I never saw Kill Bill.
0: Should I watch it?
1: I Will Find You? Yes. It's awesome.
3: Oh, no. We're talking about a different movie. Never mind. I didn't see it.
1: Wait, it's great. It's Harlan Coben?
3: No, that's the wrong movie. Oh. Nope. I was talking about a movie with Zazie Beetz. Never mind.
1: No, this is a series that is awesome. People could tweet it.
3: Oh, I do want to get into that. I saw the trailers for that.
1: They saw that.
3: I do want to get into
1: it. It's really good.
0: Is it one season?
1: Yeah, it's like one of those limited series things.
0: How many episodes?
1: 8. I watched it all in one night.
0: All in one night?
1: I couldn't stop. My wife and I could not stop watching this. It was that good.
4: This sounds like a Nuno show.
0: Totally.
2: Oh, Canty is thinking of They Will Kill You instead of I Will Find You.
0: I will find you.
1: Yeah, one is finding someone, the other is killing someone.
3: I don't know how I got those things confused. Never mind.
2: This sounds similar.
0: Similar names.
1: Yeah. Mm, all right. 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I'll tell you what we didn't have on the docket today is the idea that somehow, some way, Flo Balogun could actually be reinstated for tonight's game in the World Cup against Belgium. The FIFA made the decision to suspend the red card of U.S. striker Flo Balogun, received in the team's match against Bosnia, making him available for tonight, round of 16 World Cup. So, when you heard the news, you initially thought right call or wrong call that FIFA did this leading up to tonight, guys?
3: Oh, it was the right call. It was the right result. Like overturning the red and getting them back for the round of 16 was the right thing to do. I thought that in real time, when you saw the infraction against Bosnia, clearly both players were going for the ball and it was incidental contact. Now, albeit the slow-mo made it look deliberate, I don't think there was any malicious intent from Flo Balogun. And every single soccer analyst that we've had on our network has co-signed on that notion. So I think, without a doubt, that the red card should have been overturned. The suspension ban, removed and allowing Balogun to play against Belgium today. We just don't like the way that we got to the result. But I think the end result is exactly what everyone was looking for in this World Cup tournament, because Flo Balogun is arguably the MVP for the U.S. men's national team so far this tournament. And to remove him from the equation, when we start talking about a knockout round stage game, and the round of 16, I just thought was absolutely egregious.
0: You asked what was our first reaction. Mm. Candidly, when I first read that FIFA suspended the red card, I have to be like, wait, they suspended the red card. Does that mean it's overturned? I wish they would have just said it.
1: It's weird wording, right?
0: It's weird wording. I'm like, wait, suspended the red card. I had to click on the article and read the whole thing just to make sure that I was processing it correctly.
1: And I just said it that way when I set it up because that is how it's phrased.
0: Suspended the red card.
1: Correct.
0: That's their terminology. Yeah, it is a little confusing, the wording there. But I was so pumped. Because we're trying to win. We as Americans are trying to win. We're playing Belgium tonight in Seattle. We're trying to get to our first quarterfinal appearance since 2002. It has been a minute since the United States men's soccer team has been this good. And it's shameful what the initial call was. I came on the air the day after it happened and said it was an embarrassment by VAR because there was no intent there and there was no consistency in calls like this throughout this World Cup. Messi had a very similar play earlier in tournament play and didn't get a red card or a card, period. So to think that they would look at essentially the same set of circumstances and give Balogun the red, I thought was absolutely egregious. So to think that FIFA overturned it ahead of this very consequential match, I thought was the right play. It's just the vessel in which we arrived at this decision that people have a problem with. When the president of the host country calls FIFA and campaigns to have it overturned and then is posting on social media, thank you to FIFA. You did what's right. You reversed a great injustice. For other soccer fans around the world, it feels like the host country and the player who's been the best scorer for said host country the day before a big match, it feels like maybe there was some sort of power play here. And even though I think the U.S. men should not have to deal with that because they've been so excellent up until this point, we just know that if the United States is victorious tonight, how this is going to be perceived.
1: No doubt. I thought Stu Holden, soccer analyst for Fox, who was with us a couple of weeks ago, had a really good tweet on this, at Stu Holden. He said, so by suspending the red card, they are admitting, without admitting, that the decision was absolutely wrong, which we knew. But to do this 24 hours before the game is quite a thing and will create a stir in Belgium, no doubt. Right outcome, wrong process, crazy turn of events. It is truly the idea of two wrongs making a right, because it was wrong to give him the red card and thus suspending him. And it's probably wrong the way in which they actually went about getting to the right decision, that it took a president of a country, in this case ours, to actually get involved, right? Because the next World Cup in Portugal, correct, Smalls? Portugal, right?
0: Portugal, Morocco, and Spain.
1: So if there is a poor call that FIFA makes against a player on Portugal, that is now dependent on the outcome here of whoever it is that's running that country to get involved. Mm-hmm. Now you're saying to government, you must get involved because it worked in the United States to right a wrong. That feels like a wrong place for us to be in, CC. As a former professional athlete who served 11 years playing your butt off in the NFL, it would be odd, the idea that Roger Goodell makes a decision and then whoever the president was at the time, Trump, Obama, Bush, whatever it was at the time, Clinton, whoever it was when you were playing, to then say, no, we're going to jump in on this. That feels weird to me. It just does.
3: I probably need to use a better example than Roger Goodell, when it comes to presidential involvement in the sport. But I digress. I get your point. I understand what you're trying to say. Here's what I'll say in response to that. We have a once-in-a-generation opportunity to get to the quarterfinals, right? Smalls just said it. The last time the U.S. men's national team got to the quarterfinals was 2002. Mm-hmm. Is that right, Smalls?
0: That's right, CeCe.
3: I was a teenager summer of 2002. I'm 43 now. It's a long damn time. And so for our best player, essentially, throughout the course of this tournament, to not be available in the round of 16 in the knockout stage, to me, I ain't having it, man. Not over a call that clearly was that egregious on the behalf of the official. There was no malicious intent. Flo Balogun wasn't trying to hurt the player from Bosnia. Okay? But when you freeze frame things in sports, sometimes it removes the context of it and it makes it seem more malicious with intent than it actually was. And so I just think that we got to the right place, even though there was no process in place in which the U.S. men's national team, the governing body for U.S. soccer and for FIFA to actually have the formality and explaining in black and white in writing or before a tribunal what actually led to the chain of events allowing the red card to be suspended and the ban to be lifted for Flo Balogun to play. I think the precedent of it all, the consistency when it comes to the call, is what everybody is looking for, and FIFA didn't give us any of that. And so the gray, the ambiguity, is what leads to the belief of impropriety and potentially jeopardizing the integrity of the tournament from this point forward.
1: No doubt. Great question from Mark in Connecticut, who chimes in. Can we imagine what we would be saying if it was reversed? If a player on Belgium got a raw deal, and that player, like Balogun did, and that player was reinstated 24 hours before the match tonight?
0: I wouldn't care. Because if,
1: stop.
0: If we're that good, it shouldn't matter who Smalls. We're playing against. No, I'm serious. That's a winner's mentality. And the fact that Belgium has been so loud about we're going to look into every possible angle here because we think this is egregious what happened, that feels defeatist already before the match, that you're so up in arms about this. It shouldn't matter who is out there. I want you to be whole so that I can beat you whole.
1: Of course.
0: That's the way I would look at it as an American.
1: I understand.
3: Yeah, I'm with Smalls on this one. Opponents are nameless, faceless.
0: Mm-hmm.
3: Don't care. If they're not wearing my jersey, don't matter.
1: I understand. And that's great competitive nature. Totally understand that. But again, I'm going to go back to the thing that I've been saying. This feels like two wrongs to make it right. Right? He should never have been given a red card. And it should never have gotten to a point where government had to get involved in soccer to reinstate a player. Like two wrongs made the right here. That's any government. That is not specific to this president, this country. That is projecting out to 4 years from now in Portugal that they now can say, if we don't like the way something goes, we have a direct line to FIFA and we have a precedent for something to be changed. That's the reality of this. More importantly, and a much bigger issue, obviously. We can help people that are affected by the Venezuela earthquakes. Your donation through redcross.org/ESPN enables the Red Cross to prepare for, respond to, and help people recover from this disaster. 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
1: Top five storylines you're paying the most attention to outside of the New Orleans Saints, I'm sure. Smallsy.
0: Thank you, Evan.
1: You're welcome.
0: Welcome back to our driver, the Ocho, Evan
1: Just
0: Cohen.
1: A driver.
0: You do. You drive the show alongside our Super Bowl champion, Chris Canty, and Vegas East. Great to see you guys in person. I am Michelle Smallman. And this is our very first ESPN Radio Rankup Series, guys. This is how we know we are in the heart of summer as we get ready to look forward to the 2026 NFL season. I'm up first with my top five NFL storylines heading into the season. So let's kick things off. Javonte.
15: Number five.
0: Question number one I have, guys. Who's going to win the North? The NFC North feels so up for grabs. So many questions surrounding every single team, and every team looks like they have a shot to take the division title. Can Caleb Williams and Ben Johnson repeat or improve upon last year's success? This is coming off a year where Caleb Williams had to pull out a lot of magic in the fourth quarter, and they have a tougher strength of schedule. Can Jordan Love and the Packers get back on top, and can he do it without Micah Parsons for a chunk of the season? If we go up to Minnesota, can Kyler Murray be the next KOC redemption project? And if so, how far could the Vikings go? And finally, we always have a worst to first team in the division. Can the Lions go from worst to first? Can Dan Campbell get Detroit back to their formidable ways? So many storylines in this division, guys.
1: A quick follow-up on the KOC redemption story you just brought up.
0: Yes, go ahead.
1: When the guy you helped with the redemption does better after you than with you, how do you look at that? Just out of curiosity.
0: Could he have been that version of himself had he not had a year in Minnesota with KOC?
1: I think yes.
0: I don't know. Because he still was seeing ghosts. There were moments in Minnesota down the stretch there where we still had...
1: And he is Sam Darnold, for anybody who doesn't know what we're saying here. Sorry.
0: Going into Seattle, the way the season ended for Minnesota, we still had questions about if he could be the guy.
1: The only reason I'd say I'm not sure is because he credits San Francisco as much as he credits anything else. But anyway, go ahead, CeCe. Sorry.
3: Yeah, no, I'm with you 1,000%, Evan. If you're going to try to credit KOC, then you also have to blame KOC because he let him walk in free agency for nothing.
1: That's true, too. NFC North took an interesting little twist, though. With Lions now are kind of... obviously a mess. The Terrion Arnold situation, obviously.
0: Right.
4: I'm going to stay away from that because I don't know all the facts and details. I don't know that anyone does, right? But they had to release him. He was a first-round pick at the cornerback position. Minnesota has questions at the quarterback position. The Packers are banged up on the defensive side, you mentioned. The Bears better win the division. That's how I look at it. The Bears better win the division. They are in line to win the division. That's how I look at it.
3: 1,000%, I see it the same way, Ev. If you have a running game, that means you can control the game, and there is no team in the division that runs the ball better than the Chicago Bears. It was the Detroit Lions once upon a time. We'll see what ends up happening. They drafted Blake Miller in the first round to pair alongside Penei Sewell, bookend tackles. We'll see what happens with that offensive line. But we noticed when that group started to turn over, the Detroit Lions started to take a step back. So for Dan Campbell and the Lions to get back to the foundations that allowed that franchise to be resurrected from the ashes, it starts with physicality and being able to run. I don't see the Detroit Lions running game on par with the Chicago Bears running game as of today.
0: Next one.
18: Number four.
0: Will the real Jaden Daniels please stand up? What version of Jaden Daniels are we going to get in 2026? Are we going to get the version of him we got in his rookie campaign who took a 4-win Commanders team to the NFC Championship game? Or are we going to see the guy who dealt with so many injuries last year? He was super banged up all season long, but then dislocated his left elbow in week 15. He missed the final three games of the season from a 5-12 campaign. If Jaden Daniels is who we thought he is, this could be one of the bigger X factors in the NFL this season.
4: Yeah, when we're looking, CC, at the top five storylines, Smalls is paying attention to Jaden Daniels. I don't know who 3-2-1 would be. There's an argument that that is number one. We have no idea what's going to happen in Washington. He was an inch away from the Super Bowl in his rookie season and hurt in his second season.
3: Yeah, Ev, you're right. There's so much variance with the Commanders. We don't know what's going to happen in terms of what this team will be. But I tell you what better happen if Dan Quinn wants to keep his job. Jaden Daniels better look like the guy we saw his rookie year and not the guy that got hurt last year. Point blank, period.
0: Next one.
18: Number three.
0: Guys, when are we going to see Fernando Mendoza play football at the NFL level? I know the Raiders don't need to rush him because they have Kirk O'Chains. They've got Kirk Cousins in the mix. But what version of Kirk Cousins exists now? And if it's not great, how early could they turn to Fernando Mendoza? With the division being really brutal, maybe it doesn't matter what version you get of Kirk Cousins. You let Fernando Mendoza sit for an entire year, learn, absorb, get the mental and physical reps in practice, and get ready for next season. But that's something I'm really going to be monitoring because of what he did last season at Indiana. I wonder when we'll see Fernando Mendoza actually get out there under center for the Raiders.
4: I'll say it very simply, CeCe. The less snaps he plays, the better his career, I think, will be.
3: Yeah.
4: The less snap he plays, the better his career will be.
3: When you have
4: Cousins, you brought Cousins in to buy yourself time for Mendoza.
3: Yeah, I'm going to say week 14. They have a week 13 bye. I'm going to say week 14 for the Raiders is when the Fernando Mendoza era starts for the guys in the silver and black.
4: Love it.
0: Kirk Cousins isn't playing well, though, the fan base is excited about the shiny new toy. Could that influence a decision there? I'm just saying, this is something I'm going to be monitoring all season.
3: The most important thing for the Raiders is not snaps for Fernando Mendoza. It's to make sure that Mendoza doesn't get the career knocked out of him in his rookie season when the team is not ready to win.
4: Round of applause. No, that's the point. That's how you develop quarterbacks. Thank you, CeCe. Smalls, go ahead.
0: Javonte.
18: Number two.
0: I love this one. Number two. If the Rams aren't good, how big of a failure is it? This team is all in. They brought in the defensive player of the year in Myles Garrett, and this was after they attacked an area of need at corner with Trent McDuffie and Jalen Watson. They extended their MVP quarterback and Matthew Stafford, all while planning for the future, drafting Ty Simpson, number 13 overall. They were already one of the best teams in the league. They were Super Bowl contenders last year, and they got significantly better. They are built to win now. Tough division. They, of course, have the Super Bowl champion Seattle Seahawks in their division, and a double-digit win team, in the San Francisco 49ers. The Rams are built to win now, and if they don't, how big of a failure is it?
4: But what happens if they don't? Tell me what happens if they don't make the playoffs.
0: It's not Super Bowl or bust because there's no bust. I don't think we're going to see Matthew Stafford all of a sudden not play or Sean McVay get fired.
4: Right.
0: But it will be a huge disappointment based on the construction of this team, the offseason moves, and what is expected of them.
4: Everything you're saying is fair. I don't know what the penalty would be for them in that case, though. I don't know. Like, I saw what it was with Baltimore. I saw what it was in Buffalo, right? They made coaching changes. I saw what it was in Philadelphia, where A.J. Brown was moved to New England.
0: So then you don't think they're that good?
4: Oh, no. I think they're really good. I just don't think there is a penalty, so to speak, for a hypothetical lack of success. There's a ripping by the media and fans, but there's what kind of massive alteration would take place?
0: There probably wouldn't be one.
4: So that's why I don't know that the pressure is as on as you're making it out to be.
0: But we would be having those conversations.
4: Yeah, it would be, is Stafford done? Did they go 1 year? Should they have sold high on Stafford? It was probably where we inevitably go in that
3: spot. I hate going to Super Bowl or bust with a team that's in the same division as the champs who only lost one starter on each side of the ball this offseason. Just seems a little weird. Not saying that that can't be how we, you know, frame the Rams' upcoming season, but it just seems strange. Seems really disrespectful to the Seahawks.
4: And the Niners, for that matter.
3: Agreed.
0: Last one, Javonte.
2: Number one.
0: The number one storyline heading into the season for me, what's Patrick Mahomes going to look like? He's coming off a torn ACL and LCL and ended his 2025 season prematurely. He's looked good in recovery. Everyone thinks he should be good for training camp, good for the start of the season. But let's not forget, Kansas City was 6-11 last season, and Patrick Mahomes and company didn't look great even when he was healthy. Is this the end of Patrick Mahomes' inimitable run or the beginning of era two of his dominance? And if it's the latter, how does that impact the AFC?
4: Beginning of era two is how I would answer that.
3: Yeah. I'm not disrespecting my homeboy. Agree with Ev.
4: Has he become underrated?
3: Yes.
4: Let's ask Mike Tannenbaum that when he joins us coming up next. We're on Sportsmanlike, presented by Progressive Insurance.
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0: Casey is amazing at where he, like, people have these moments where you do these weird things and you're like, oh God, I hope nobody catches me. Or I hope, like, when my wife's out of town, my big thing is a lot of plastic utensils. Like, I just go all in on plastic utensils.
1: Yeah.
0: Right? It's like, all right, if she's on a work trip, I'm out. When you leave CeCe by himself in his home studio, what does he do? He's scouting 17-year-old, 7-foot basketball players saying, I think this guy's going to be something. Like, that's what he, when you leave him to his own, what is it, vices or devices or whatever it is, that's what he becomes Fran Fraschilla. When you leave him alone, he's just an international scout.
1: International scout?
0: That's what you are.
1: Well, I mean, everybody's not talking about Joaquin Boomshe Boomshe. From Liga in Spain? Nobody's talking about it?
0: Like, how did you get to the place? Because literally, just behind the scenes, Mike Tannenbaum going to join us a different day. We were talking the NFL, the Smalls doing the storylines, Mahomes, etc. Obviously, he was at the Taylor Swift, Travis Kelce wedding this weekend. Does he become underrated now because of the injuries, etc., etc.? We've been talking a ton about Flo and the fact, Balogun, that he's going to play tonight and that what?
2: Just casual Flo.
0: Yeah.
2: We're talking about Flo.
0: Yeah. We've been talking about all these different things. Him playing tonight, LeBron's next destination, free agency technically opens at 12:01 Eastern today in the NBA in terms of when guys and trades can be made official, etc. And CeCe is scouting 17-year-old Spanish basketball players.
2: Yeah.
0: Well, explain.
1: Ab, I thought you would be on board with it. You had some time last week.
0: And you thought that's what I did on my free time.
1: Yes. In addition to the trade machine. I thought that's what you would be doing.
0: I was on the trade machine a lot last week. I'm not going to lie about
2: that. Any good ones for us?
1: Yeah, exactly.
0: Yeah, there's two. There's okay. There's one name that I am stunned has not come up at all, and I'm wondering why. Where's Kevin Durant in all of this?
1: Yes.
0: Is he just on the Rockets this year?
2: Hmm.
0: Is he? I know he was at the White Party, right in the Hamptons.
2: Oh, did you see him there?
0: Yeah, yeah. There's pictures of us floating around there.
3: Evan was at the Gray Party.
0: No, Dyed Black Party. The Dyed Black Party at this point. I just thinking a lot. Why has his name not been mentioned with anything? Is it just they're good to go with the Rockets this year? That's like all in the up and up? Like we're just cool?
1: That feels like a trade deadline move if the Rockets aren't who they need to be.
0: Yeah, that's the one I keep thinking about. But anyway.
1: Yeah, I agree.
0: So, all right, now back to reality here. So we left off talking about Patrick Mahomes. Obviously, was seen over the weekend going to Taylor and Travis's wedding, as was, I think, everyone. It was an unbelievable star-studded affair. Lots of people invited. The city shut down.
2: Yep.
0: Adam Sandler reportedly officiated it.
2: People couldn't get to their trains at Penn Station.
0: Is that right?
2: Yep. 7th Avenue was shut down.
4: I feel like we all could have gotten invited if we worked at it hard enough. I feel like everybody got invited.
2: Over 1,000 people.
4: Yeah, there were so many people.
3: Over 1,000 people, very intimate. As everyone was there said it was so intimate, but they were in Madison Square Garden with 1,000 people.
4: And a castle.
0: Well, Mahomes was one
2: and
0: of
2: big billboards outside.
0: Patrick was one of those 1,000, I guess. Because of the injuries, Smalls, you brought up number one storyline is what is he going into this season relative to his health? I asked the question, has Patrick Mahomes become underrated? CeCe, your answer to that would be?
1: Yes, I think so. People are casting doubt on the Chiefs. They're trying to throw dirt on their grave. Everybody is talking about when Andy Reid is going away and whether or not the Chiefs would be able to win their division, let alone get back to the Super Bowl. So, yeah, I think we've gotten to the place of underselling or understating the greatness of Patrick Mahomes. Now, I will admit, going into last year, I said another down season statistically, and I would entertain Patrick Mahomes not being the best quarterback in the sport. But when it comes to competitive greatness, if we're talking about being in the playoffs and win or go home scenarios, there aren't too many quarterbacks I'd rather have on the field under center for my team than number 15. So I do think we've gone to the place of understating how great he is, but I think it just speaks to the mismanagement that the Kansas City Chiefs front office has had when it comes to the roster around Patrick Mahomes, specifically on the offensive side of the ball. The offensive line has been unsettled for a time. They haven't had a true go-to number one receiver in some time because Travis Kelce is out of his prime. And so I think, and of course, you couple that with an inconsistent running game and not having a 1,000-yard rusher since Patrick Mahomes became the full-time starter, and you get a recipe that leads to disaster for your starting quarterback getting knocked out and having a season-ending knee injury. So I just feel like what we're talking about with Patrick Mahomes and whether or not he can get back to the Super Bowl is less to do with his greatness

0: sense.
1: That is not our word of the day. It means incomparable, hard to compare. Fell for the bait. I knew you'd be rusty coming back from vacation. Thank you, Evan. But usually when you're a tier one guy like that, you command a certain salary. You take up a big percentage of the puzzle. Therefore, it's harder to disperse those resources on the team and find talent of a certain caliber in order for you guys to compete. That's the blessing and the curse of being the best. The blessing is you get paid like the best. The curse is that you have to elevate those around you oftentimes because the resources are lacking for the team to bring in help for you because you're the one gobbling them up.
2: But Smalls, Patrick Mahomes was underpaid for the better part of the last half decade in the sport. He signed a 10-year extension when he did his deal the first time. That means that the Chiefs had 10 years to prorate whatever his salaries were to keep the cap hit small. So any issue with Patrick Mahomes being paid what he's worth in terms of average annual value, any issue that would have come up, that's on the Kansas City Chiefs. The player gave you as much of a commitment as any player has given any team with the kind of leverage that he has in the history of sports. And yet the Kansas City Chiefs have somehow found a way to mismanage him to the point where they got him cut in half last year with dealing with a season-ending injury that forced him to get a knee reconstruction. I know that we want to give so much credit to the Chiefs and Brett Veach and the powers that be, Clark Hunt, the whole ownership group. We want to give them so much credit for continually putting Patrick Mahomes in situations where you can let his competitive greatness shine through, right? We called the AFC Championship game the Arrowhead Invitational, for God's sakes, because they were always in it, and they were always advancing to Super Bowls. Well, listen, if we're going to give them credit, we can also assign them blame, and they deserve a ton of it for Patrick Mahomes and what we saw last year.
3: Coming up, Pat Costello, I'm over it. 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
4: This is one of the most embarrassing moves for a fan base I've ever seen.
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1: You cheer for the Mets.
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1: Yeah, embarrassing.
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0: I'm over it with Pat the producer.
1: I went to the driving range yesterday because it was nice, and I was like, all right, I'll loosen up a little bit. Yeah. I'm so sore. I feel horrible. My knee is killing me. I came to the harsh realization yesterday that I need to do more legs at the gym.
2: Oh.
3: I've got nothing to prove when it comes to my athletic resume.
2: You're right. You know what? Fair, CeCe, fair. You could retire from athletic. I don't know.
4: Ugh. I'm over it. I'm sick and tired and over it.
1: Get a life.
5: Yes, each and every day at this time, our producer, Pat Costello, gives us items in and around sports, entertainment, his life, that he is over. Pat.
1: Just a quick update on that rejoin. I have not been doing more legs at the gym. Hmm.
2: Are you going to the gym?
1: No.
2: Okay, great.
1: So that's why I'm not doing legs.
5: Not doing arms either.
1: I'm not doing anything. Yeah, I'm
2: or
1: curling.
2: Core, yeah.
1: Yeah. Hope we'll get back to it after.
5: He's carrying a caddy bag. That's heavy.
1: Yeah, I've been doing a lot of walking, but spaghetti was a huge hit on the 4th of July.
2: Yuck.
1: I went to
3: Pat.
1: 4th of July party, brought a pan of spaghetti, which I made two boxes of spaghetti. Too much. Didn't realize how much a box of spaghetti actually was. Made two boxes. It was a huge tray. And you know what? The people loved it. There was a lot of pushback. Why did you bring spaghetti? Who's this for? What a weird side dish. I turned around at one point. Everyone's got spaghetti.
5: Wow.
1: It was unbelievable. Well, I don't understand the hate.
3: Well done, Pat Costello.
1: It was delicious. I had a burger. Smalls. I had a hot dog. I had some spaghetti. I was a happy guy.
5: Smalls, you seem to have an issue with it. Why?
2: It doesn't go with the menu. I'm sorry.
5: That is the menu, isn't it?
2: It doesn't vibe with the burgers, with the brats. It doesn't go.
3: It works, Smalls. Get into it. Spaghetti? Embrace it. Smalls, I was once upon a time where you were. But my wife and all of her family in Chicago, they enlightened me. Now I embrace spaghetti at major holiday functions, including cookout on the 4th
1: of
3: July.
1: It's so good.
3: I've embraced it. It's good.
5: What a statement. I now embrace spaghetti.
2: I respect that you have embraced spaghetti. My stance is that it's a franchise player. It's a tier one player. And you can't reduce it to a side. It just doesn't work like that.
1: What do you mean you can't reduce it to a side?
2: Can't do it.
1: Spaghetti is a side for many things.
5: Oh, no. We had a great menu 4th of July, but something happened. I need to know your ruling on all of you. So menu was amazing. Lobster roll, shrimp, crab, salads, chicken, everything. Amazing.
3: Fancy.
5: Oh, yeah. So, like, our neighbors are like our closest friends. And so... Really,
2: Lobster
5: Javonte?
2: Rolls, you say? Casually?
5: Anyway, my wife made them. We bought lobster. She made them. It was great.
2: Love that.
5: Anyway, so we go on 4th of July, doubles pickleball. My wife and I against my the couple that is my neighbors.
2: Okay.
5: And we're unbelievably close friends with them. It's two sets apiece. My wife says, all right, that's it. I said, what do you mean? Let's end it here. Because she was nervous that if we lost, I would, and they were coming to our house afterwards, I wouldn't be able to handle it. I think she probably was right because at one point I hit the woman with my neighbor with the ball. Anyway, but
2: on purpose,
1: you hit her with the ball.
3: What?
2: On purpose?
5: No, why not volley?
3: So it was a meet the parents type of situation.
2: Yeah.
5: So do you think that was the right move by my wife?
2: Yes.
3: Yes.
2: It sounds like you're a sore loser.
3: Yeah.
5: I just wouldn't have been able to handle the rest of the day. But
2: so you're a sore loser?
5: No, but there's no winner.
6: I think you got to finish the match. If you lose, it's a good learning experience.
5: At 45.
6: You know? Yeah. Now you know how to handle loss.
1: Growth opportunity.
6: And go on to have a barbecue. It's not like anyone's challenging you anything there.
2: I totally disagree. KYP, know your personnel. Your wife knows you better than you probably
6: know
2: yourself.
6: I think it
2: would have
6: been a growth moment.
2: And she knows that you would be pouting all day long.
6: And maybe you would have won. You could have won, though.
5: Could have won. CeCe, where are you at on this?
3: But I think ending the match was the right way to go. Because if you lose the match, you're probably going to be a sourpuss.
5: Yep.
3: Here's the question that I would have, though. If you're going to be hosting the neighbors at your place afterward, do you tank the match as a part of your hospitality for hosting your
5: neighbors?
3: Hell
5: no.
1: No.
5: What? Wait, am I getting a draft pick?
6: Nope.
5: What, Jeannie Bouchard's going to be picked as a professional volleyball player?
1: What would Herm Edwards do?
5: Not volleyball. Pickleball.
2: You play to win the game.
5: Why did I say volleyball?
2: Yeah, I don't know why you were going there.
5: No, you can't. Why would I tank? I don't even understand the logic. Explain.
3: Because you don't want to dunk on your neighbors and then invite them to your palatial estate once they get past the guards and the gates. And
5: they live next to me.
3: Yeah, exactly.
5: So whatever estate I have, that's a far distance.
3: Context matters. They live next to you, which means they live down the hill below you.
2: Right.
1: Yeah, they have to take the shuttle.
3: Exactly.
2: Across the mud.
3: And living next to you is like a half a mile walk to get to your house.
2: This is true.
3: So it's like they're next to you, but nobody's really... You know what's next to you? Okay. You know what your real neighbor is? The mountain behind your house. That's your real neighbor.
1: Having to Uber to your neighbor's house is a crazy move.
5: Okay. Point was...
3: Exactly.
5: That the Smalls is saying right move on the walk off at 2-2.
2: Yes.
5: Cam is saying wrong move. CeCe's saying I should have tanked.
3: Tanked, yeah.
5: Which, again, I don't exactly understand. But
3: it's a level of humility when you invite them to a castle.
2: Yes, and if you can't be a gracious sport, I know our show is called Unsportsmanlike, but in this particular set of circumstances, an inconsequential pickleball game with your neighbors who are also dear friends, you're also hosting for the 4th of July later that day.
5: 8 hours straight hangout. That's unheard of at this
2: stage.
5: But
2: if your wife knows that you're going to be grumpy and childish and pouting the whole day if you lose, she's like, let me just stop this in its tracks right now. I'm just going to solve this problem. We're all going to walk away. We're having a great time. Come on over later. Bring a key lime pie or something.
6: But it's like an NFL game. Like, neither team is happy. Everyone's kind of just like, well, no one won. Like, you got to have a resolution to the match, I think. And you got to live with the result.
2: Both sides can handle it.
1: No ties.
6: You got to live with the result. Pat hates ties. He's all about this.
1: That's what I've always said. No ties.
3: You want to have penalty kicks, Pat? What are you looking for?
1: Yeah, something.
5: Let's go to PKs. Serves
6: and pickleball.
5: Next one, Pat.
1: Javonte and I don't like the temperature. We don't like how it's talked about.
2: What?
1: When you click open your app and it's like, it's 100 degrees out. And then you click over on the feels like and it's like, it's 110. So it's 110 then. Why do they lie to us about the temperature?
2: Mm.
1: Just tell us what the feels like is. The feels like temperature is what the temperature is.
5: With the wind chill, that kind of thing?
1: Yeah. Like, it's been like 100 degrees here recently.
5: Yeah, it's been brutal.
1: And then it's actually 110. So why are you telling us it's 100? It's not 100. It's 110, and it annoys me and Javonte very much.
3: But, Pat, if you have a way of being able to measure the actual temperature, then shouldn't you go with the actual temperature?
1: No, give me the feels like. I want to know how it's going to feel out there. I don't care what... If it's 80 degrees, but it feels like 150, then it's 150.
2: Yeah, because the feels like informs how you dress.
1: Exactly.
3: That don't make no sense to me.
1: Why?
3: Because if you have a real way of measuring it, I don't want the approximation in terms of what it feels like. Like, somebody's bank account might feel like $1 million, but if it ain't an actual $1 million, then I would be taking a pay cut. So I don't want it. Like, it doesn't make sense. You have an actual way of measuring the temperature. Go with the actual measurement based on science of what the temperature is, not the feels like. It feels a certain way. No, give me the actual temperature.
5: Pat's shaking his head, CeCe. You can't see him.
1: I'm trying to pull up what the feels like temperature is right now, but my app isn't working.
2: Here, let's see if I can do it.
5: All right, well, you still got to go to the next one then, Pat. Let someone else maybe do that while you go
2: it's
5: to the next
2: 64
5: one.
2: It's 64 degrees in Bristol, Connecticut right now.
5: No, it's not. It's
2: feels
5: way
2: like 65.
1: So there you go.
5: What? It's only 65?
1: So it's 65.
2: And it's cooled down.
1: Yeah, it's cooled down. Ev, you might be able to help me with this one, because I was talking to my sister about this not that long ago. Are kids still using notebooks and stuff in school? Do they have, like, binders and folders, or is it just all
5: yesterday,
1: iPads at this point?
5: We cleaned out my daughter's room, and there's tons of notebooks. Guess what we got to do? Use them again for next year, because they don't use them much.
1: I was going to... Okay.
5: So they suggest them for school supplies, but they're like half empty. So I said to my wife, like, let's just rip out the pages and give it to her back for next year.
1: Rip out the pages?
5: Well, rip out the pages she used and have a quote-unquote blank one for next year. Here's the problem. They make you then buy the school supplies in advance. So I said, well, let's not buy them. She goes, I already bought them. There was a deadline. I said, well, what are we going to do with all these empty notebooks now? It's a disaster. Because I don't think they
3: draft
5: use them.
3: Picks? Yeah, write down draft picks?
2: There you go, CeCe. Great solution right there.
5: That's it. Great idea, except you know I have a very specific type when it comes to the notebook.
3: Oh, my God.
5: That I can only write down in a certain notebook.
2: That's true.
3: Here we go.
5: But that is a very good point.
2: Well, maybe it would be good for you to break free of the shackles of the notebook.
3: You know the black and white?
5: No. Oh, God, stop it.
3: You remember the composition
2: notebook? The composition notebook.
3: I had a black and white, man.
2: Love that composition notebook.
5: She's got it. Wait till your son gets older and you have to buy school supplies. And at the end of the year, you and your wife are like, all right, let's clean up the room. It's summertime, whatever. And you're like, why didn't he use any of this? Because he uses a damn iPad and you're buying the notebooks for no reason.
1: Bring back the notebook.
2: I love
5: it. They didn't go away. They just don't use them. It's awful.
3: The notebook. I'm all about it.
2: Me too.
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6: Are we looking at this and simply saying two wrongs make a right?
3: 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Typically, I would say no, but here's the point. 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
18: 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Along with Michelle Smallman, Chris Canty, Evan Cohen with you. Alejandro Moreno joining us now. He is, of course, an ESPN soccer analyst, and he joins us in studio here in Bristol. Okay, which one was more surprising?
19: Mm-hmm.
18: The actual red card or the reversal of the red card?
19: 100% the reversal of the red card. See, the red card itself, you can have an argument, you can have a conversation, you can fall one way or another. And while some may think it was an egregious mistake, it really wasn't in the context of the game. You can make an argument as to why that would have been a red card. As it pertains to the reversal, there is no argument to be made. There are certain guidelines that you have for this World Cup that countries are aware of going into the World Cup. And FIFA itself is going against its own guidelines and bylaws. And so, therefore, this reversal, never saw it coming. And if indeed it was going to happen, you thought it would have been earlier. Mm-hmm. Once the incident happened, soon thereafter, within 24 hours, they would have made this decision. The fact that they waited 4 days to do this, it's shady business. How we got here, shady business. Who got involved, we do not know. The truth of the matter is that this doesn't happen, but it happened to the United States. And Balogun and the United States benefit from it.
2: Do you think this would have happened if the United States wasn't the host country? Do you think that played a factor?
19: 100% it would not have happened if the United States were not the host country. And that's what I'm saying. All the speculation now is out in the open. Why has this happened? I'll turn that question around to you and I'll say this. Do you think it would have happened had it been a Belgian player? Mm. Had it been Kevin De Bruyne, one of their key players? If he had gone through the same thing, would that red card have been reversed? And the answer to me is unequivocally no. Historically, this has not happened. And so it looks like preferential treatment. It looks like the United States are benefiting from it because they're the host country, because they're the United States. And that's not the image that you want from this World Cup. The United States on their own as a team on the field, they've proven to be a very competitive team. And it seems like they're getting help from somewhere else. And it's not the look that you would want for this team. It's not the look that this team deserves.
3: Alejandro, what kind of precedent does this set for World Cups moving forward?
19: Well, it's a slippery slope, and it's a dangerous precedent because now you have set forth this idea that you are re-refereeing the game. Decisions were made on the field. They went to VAR. The referee made the decision as such. That should be the final decision. But then when you're re-refereeing the game and re-refereeing the game, where does it stop? And that's I think, the precedent that we're setting here. Where does it stop that you can just have a... And this is not even... I think we have to clarify. This is not actually a red card reversal per se. This is postponing the suspension for Fowler and Balogun and essentially putting him on probation, which is something that does not happen in this game.
18: Explain, what does that mean? Postponing the red card, suspending the red card?
19: Well, because basically what has happened is that he's been put on probation. And so the enactment or the you're having this red card pushed beyond the World Cup. And basically it's based on behavior. If he behaves, then just like probation, then you're okay. But if he doesn't, then the red card will multiply and then you will get multiple match suspension. That same face that you're giving me right now. Well, I'm confused too.
18: Right.
19: I'm confused too,
18: right.
19: Because these things do not happen. Once you made the decision on the red card, everybody understands that you're going to get one match suspension and then it could get worse. Upon review, it could get worse. Not better. And this is what has happened here. It has gotten better. And for the United States, and I know the United States fans out there are going to be like, yeah, number one, America. Okay, great. You're feeling good about it? Fantastic. But everybody else in this tournament is feeling a little yucky about this.
18: Right.
19: And it's not a good look.
18: Alejandro Moreno joining us here, ESPN soccer analyst on Unsportsmanlike. Is there any part of you that thinks that tonight's game could be officiated differently because of this?
19: I hope not. I hope not. But if the referees are gonna
5: or could they stand by their brethren and say, "Hey, wait a minute, this was overturned. We need to stand with all referees."
19: Yeah. What I would say is that if they're gonna fail, they're gonna fail on the side that goes against the United States.
5: Right. That's what I would be nervous about.
19: And but we live in a world now with VAR in which, even if you're trying to make mistakes, there's Big Brother above you saying, "No, you might want to take a look at the video because that's not a mistake, and that's something that you should be able to correct." And so, even if they had a feeling about doing things that way, I don't think it's going to happen because we live in a different world where VAR is always watching, and so therefore, I don't think that's going to affect the game. You would think it would, but I don't think it does.
5: Okay.
2: Alejandro, you described it as feeling icky, yucky, and that's the way the rest of the world is looking at it. I'm curious to get your take on this. I personally feel like that's a shame because the U.S. men's national team has earned their place here. They've played so well. The call, a lot of people thought, was wrong in the first place. Even though President Trump did get involved with FIFA prior to that, people were saying how great this tournament has been because the United States has been great hosting. Does this mar in any way all of the goodwill that the team and our country has built up until this point in the World Cup?
19: Well, I hope it doesn't. See, I'm not American by birth, but I've made my professional life here in the United States playing in Major League Soccer for over a decade. And my kids are American. My wife is American. So I have a connection with the United States and this team. And I hope that this team does well. But you can't sit back and, having been around the game as long as I have, and watch this happen and go, "Yeah, this is all right. It's cool. It's good." I hope it doesn't change people's perspective, and I hope people are proud of what this team has done so far and what they may be able to do tonight. There's a game to be played, and there's an opportunity for the United States to continue to advance and potentially divert this conversation somewhere else. If the United States are able to advance and potentially move on in this competition, maybe we go and talk about that instead of talking about why did we get to this point and how did we get to this point with Fowler and Balogun and him being available.
3: Alejandro, in most high-level competitive sports and international competition, they do allow for a formal appeals process. And I'm curious to get your perspective on why FIFA's disciplinary committee doesn't get involved in World Cup when it comes to player suspensions with red cards.
19: Fair point. And maybe that should be in place. But it wasn't coming into the tournament. And so we all go into the tournament knowing full well what the bylaws and guidelines are. Now, should they have an appeals process? Yeah, probably so. But they didn't. And so now it feels like you're making it up as you go. I want people out there to realize that this is not a Sunday league where you get together with your friends. This is the World Cup. This is the most important sporting event in the world. In the world. And you have guidelines and you have bylaws that you apply to the tournament, and everybody knows those coming into. And you know that there isn't an appeals process. And now it seems like, hey, wait a minute. I think we have stumbled upon an appeals process. You cannot move the goalposts like this in a tournament like this. As I said before, this is not a Sunday league with your friends. This is a major event, and it's one that you should know very well. What is your recourse once something happens? There isn't right now. I imagine that part of what will happen, you asked before as to what happens from here on out with the World Cup, that there may be an appeals process established from here on out.
5: So thinking about this, 2030, Portugal World Cup, correct?
19: Mm-hmm.
5: Antonio José Seguro is the president of Portugal. So, I'm not familiar with him, I'm going to be honest.
19: Okay.
5: He assumed office on March 9th, 2026. Does he now have a new job? And then if anything goes wrong for Portugal in 2030, is it his job to correct that? I'm being serious.
19: Well, it may be his job. Does he have the power? That's a different conversation. And again,
5: but this is where we're going.
19: Yes.
5: Chris asked you the question about the appeals. If no appeals, the appeals defaults to the president of the country?
19: Well, and again, I wish that I had come in this morning and spoken about what the United States could do against Belgium to advance. And instead, we're having this conversation. And that's where I think it's a shame that we're not talking about the United States and what they have done on the field.
5: Right.
19: We're talking about the United States and how they have been helped off the field. And to your question, if there is no if there's no sequence of event that FIFA actually puts forth in their bylaws and guidelines going into the tournament, yes, then Antonio José Segura will have something to say about the World Cup come 2030. That is a sad reality. We want sports to be something different than this. And we don't want sports and politics to cross over, because I think sports brings people together. And I know that politics in this country divide people. This team has brought people together, 100%. And now we're finding ways to somehow find something controversial about this group. And I, for one, don't like it. I'm a fan of the sport. I'm a fan of this team and what they have done in this tournament. And I hope that that doesn't affect what they do tonight.
5: Understood.
2: Well, Alejandro, let's talk about the match tonight. Balogun, obviously an incredible contributor to this U.S. men's national team. What does him being back out on the pitch mean for the Americans?
19: Yeah, I was in SportsCenter earlier, and I used the analogy that if you had Scottie Scheffler show up at the final round of the Masters at Augusta and his putter was missing, well, what happens? Oh, everybody's freaking out. He could use another putter, but it's not the same feeling. Well, Mauricio Pochettino and the United States get their putter back. They have found their putter. It is so important to have a striker that you can trust to score goals at this point of the competition, because goals are at a premium. And as of right now, you can trust Fowler and Balogun to score the goals for you. I'm not saying he's Erling Haaland, because he's not. But you saw the importance of Erling Haaland for Norway yesterday against Brazil, in which he didn't touch the ball many times. But when he did, they seemed to end up in goals. You need strikers at this level to be able to put the ball in the back of the net. Balogun has been doing that. That's his important and his role for the United States.
3: Alejandro, the other game today, the other match today, we have Spain and Portugal. What version of Cristiano Ronaldo can we expect in this matchup against Spain?
19: I don't think there is variety to the versions of Cristiano Ronaldo. He's just a guy right now that doesn't move very well, that doesn't really get out into the channel, so runs in behind. He is waiting for service inside the 18-yard box to go and finish the chances. And Portugal have decided that this is the way that they're going to play, to facilitate Cristiano Ronaldo. If indeed they're going to be able to facilitate Cristiano Ronaldo, then they have to have possession of the ball, and they have to challenge the possession of the ball of Spain. These are the two best midfields in the world going against each other. If Spain are allowed to control the possession of the ball, then Cristiano Ronaldo is going to struggle to get opportunities. And if he struggles to get opportunities, you see what I'm saying here, then Portugal is going to struggle to score goals.
5: Alejandro Moreno, ESPN soccer analyst, joining us here on Unsportsmanlike, presented by Progressive Insurance, ESPN FC, 9 a.m. Eastern on ESPN2. Neymar yesterday, I just want to hit on that. So scores the late goal, over celebrates a little bit. You can make the argument because Haaland already scored the two goals and won the game, basically. And then announced afterwards, done with international play. How do you look back at Neymar's international career?
19: Up and down, what could have been, what might have been, one of the most talented players that this game has ever seen, but not always the guy that brought people together for the national team in Brazil. A divisive figure, and some would make the argument, and I think I would include myself in that conversation, that Neymar should not have been part of this World Cup squad. He did not prove to be fit to be in this squad. In fact, he was injured early on in the tournament, and I think he conditioned the decisions of the manager, Carlo Ancelotti. But Carlo Ancelotti himself brought him into the squad, and now he had to put him on the field if he was going to be available for Brazil. It's a story of what might have been with Neymar. The all-time leading goal scorer for Brazil, which that in itself is mind-blowing, and yet you feel like there was so much more for him to give for this national team. He was not able to deliver a World Cup title, and that in Brazil is the standard. You don't do that, then you've come up short.
2: Well, Alejandro, let's talk about three guys who we're not having complicated thoughts about so far during this World Cup. Messi, Mbappe, and Haaland. Who's been the most impressive to you?
19: I tell you what, you're bringing it today with the questions. I'm going to say Lionel Messi.
2: Yeah.
19: Because he is on the back end of his career. He is at a point now where you're thinking this is it for him in terms of World Cups. And to be able to produce at the rate that he's producing, I thought he would have a good World Cup, but he was going to need more help from players around him to be able to produce for Argentina. And it turns out that Argentina are still looking at him and saying, you have to score goals, otherwise we have issues. So I'm going to say Lionel Messi, but what Kylian Mbappe and Erling Haaland yesterday gave a clinic as to how to play the center forward position. Not involved in the game a lot, but the ball came to him. He scored the big goals for Norway, and that's what he's there for. They have been outstanding, but Messi, still Messi.
5: Before you go, can we just get another 100%? Because those were amazing. When you
19: 100%!
18: Love it, love it. Alejandro Moreno, you'll see him. ESPN FC, 9 a.m. Eastern on ESPN2. We're going to get your calls in coming up. 888-SAY-ESPN, 888-729-3776. Right move or wrong move on the red card being suspended on Balogun? Right move or wrong move? 888-SAY-ESPN. 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
5: 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Right call, wrong call. Flo Balogun, red card suspended. Awesome that he's playing. He deserves to play. He should never have had the red card, but getting to this point is certainly interesting relative to FIFA suspending that red card. 888-SAY-ESPN is your telephone number to join this show. Tony in Washington listening on 700 ESPN. Right call or wrong call with Balogun, Tony?
6: Definitely wrong call. I believe, like he said, I don't think he should have got the wrong call, but once the call was made, you got to stick by the rules that were in place prior to the tournament starting.
5: See, that's the interesting thing, CeCe. Like, because of the fact there is no appeal system, as you pointed out, right, there's technically no appeal system. Do you almost have to stick with the wrong decision?
7: No. I don't believe in that. I think there are exceptions to every rule. And certainly what happened to Flo Balogun against Bosnia rises to that level. So, no, I think we got to the right decision in allowing him to play because this is a once-in-a-lifetime opportunity for the U.S. men's national team and for these players, for our country. And so I absolutely want Flo Balogun on the pitch tonight in Seattle to try to best Belgium. And I don't think we adhere to the letter of the law, even though we know it to be wrong, because clearly there wasn't any intent on the play where he received the red card against Bosnia.
5: Dietra in Indy watching on ESPNU. Right call or wrong call to suspend the red card for Flo Balogun?
8: Absolutely the right call. The wrong call, what's shady, like the last guy that was on there talking about what was shady is the call in the first place.
5: Right.
8: The fact that Messi had a similar play and did not get a red card, that's what was concerning for me, the shadiness in the first place.
9: Yeah, I'm with Deirdre on this one. To say that the initial red card was the right call is pure bunkum. And what?
5: Obviously, oh, that's the word of the day. I already missed it, but
9: that is our word of the day. Bunkum, meaning nonsense, empty talk, or ridiculous lies. To say that that was the right call is pure bunkum. It's just the mechanism with which we arrived at the suspension of the red card that feels convoluted. To have the president of the host country have to campaign for it to be overturned to FIFA, and then the day before the match, this is when it comes down, and this is how we arrive at this resolution, it does feel a little sticky and a bit convoluted.
5: So there's more to this now, guys and gals. Per The Athletic, I'm reading here, Belgium has been granted the right to appeal.
9: Oh boy, here we go.
5: FIFA's decision. Now, I don't know.
7: Is the appeal going to happen after the match?
9: Yeah. Seriously. Are we going to find out a half hour before?
5: I can't imagine this is above FIFA, obviously, at this point. So I don't know what that appeal process does. If we could look into that, because
9: he's going to play.
7: So you lose the match, but you win the appeal?
5: I don't know.
7: Is that even possible? Is that on the board?
5: That's why I think the best case scenario to kind of get this over with in some ways is for him to play, him to be awesome, but for someone else to score the goals tonight. Like, and us to win, obviously.
10: What if he's the only one that scores? See, and it's 1-0?
5: That's where it becomes a disaster.
9: Oh, man. See, and this is what really bothers me about this, because our U.S. men's national team has earned their right to be here. Flo Balogun has earned his right to be here. He did not deserve the red card. The intent was not there. This has been such a wonderful showing for the United States. Not only has the team lived up to their end of the bargain, but as a host country, the United States has been shining. People have been coming from all over the world. We have embraced them with open arms. They are going back to where they live saying, we love the United States of America. It has been so restorative for us as a country to watch this team succeed and to watch the world come here and be surprised by us. And the fact that with this one move, we're now the villains again is really disheartening.
5: 100%.
9: I hate that.
5: 100%. as he said, Alejandro said.
9: Because the initial ruling was wrong. And I hate that now people are like, oh, leave it up to the Americans to complain. Leave it up to the president to have to get involved. And now it feels corrupt between the United States government and FIFA. All of a sudden, in a split second, with us as a country and the actual team not being deserving of it, we're going to face the backlash and we are now the villains again. And it's a real shame.
5: Alejandro? 100%.
11: Okay.
9: Now,
5: but here's the thing. Here's the thing. Everything you said is dead on. Now play out Cam's scenario. Play out Cam's scenario of tonight. United States men's team wins 1-0 over Belgium. And the only person that scores a goal is Flo Balogun. What are we as a country relative
9: to? What are we? We're advancing.
5: No. What are we?
7: We're winning.
9: That's right. That's my mentality. What are we? We're advancing.
5: Let me rephrase. Fair. What is the perception of the United States men's soccer team by all of those not rooting for us tonight?
12: Cheaters.
9: Yep.
5: I mean, that's
9: but that is short-sighted
5: part.
9: And it's incorrect, but that will be the stance from right. The world.
10: Pat has a better idea.
12: Yeah, that's why I hope he just has a hat trick, because no matter what, people are going to be angry about it. So just go out there and have a hat trick, and it would be like unbelievable, and they're going to be the villains anyway, so who cares?
7: So make a mockery of the FIFA World Cup rules, yeah. Is what you're saying. Okay.
12: It's not his fault.
7: I could get
9: it's
7: on board with it.
9: It's not his fault.
5: JD in Florida, listening on the ESPN app. Right call or wrong call on Flo Balogun's red card being suspended?
13: Right call, but I'd like to take it to like a 50,000-foot view here. FIFA has earned this because they have lost all credibility because of their past lies and corruption. And FIFA's in a relationship with world soccer, with sports fans, with you all. And like any relationship that we've all been in, as soon as the trust starts to erode, every action that comes after the apology is looked askance. And so FIFA has earned this. And it's unfortunate that everyone else that's in the relationship with FIFA gets the cloud put over them also. Vis-a-vis U.S. men's national team, vis-a-vis Messi, so on and so forth, right? And so it's a cautionary tale for all of us and for every league that trust. And as soon as that trust starts to erode, you can't get it back. It takes a lifetime to build, and it's lost in a minute.
5: Very interesting.
7: Did JD get involved with the word of the day? He got a scant in there?
9: That's what I said. Scant. Outstanding word. Usage.
7: Outstanding.
9: I know. I was trying to spell it.
12: What was the actual word?
9: A-S-K-A-N-C-E. That's right. Askance. Very good, CC.
10: The actual word was bunkum.
12: Bunkum?
9: Oh, the actual word was bunkum. Yes. Askance, meaning to look at or consider something with suspicion, mistrust, or disapproval. Excellent word.
12: JD, vocab Betty.
9: Certified vocab Betty.
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2: Nancy, what do you have to say?
3: 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I don't know too much about it, but I do know Evan loves basketball. So my question to you is, when you choose time off, how do you do it? And won't it be killing Evan not to be in this discussion?
2: Why on earth would Evan, who loves NBA free agency more than any of us, who is on the trade machine 24/7, 365, take this week of all weeks off?
4: There's only one logical explanation, Smalls. It wasn't his decision. It was the ball's.
2: And mind you, he's posting videos on social media doing reactions.
5: He's been on other ESPN radio shows.
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6: You know what's funny? I heard one segment live last week. It was that segment.
7: It's like I have an alert if my name is mentioned or something. Seriously. One segment I heard live last week, and that was the only one I heard live. I saw a bunch of the clips at UnsportsESPN on Twitter, at UnsportsLike on Instagram. That was the one that I heard live.
5: I mean, fair criticism.
2: Explain yourself.
7: As to what? What part?
2: Why you, of all people, would take last week, of all weeks, off.
7: So I know it's NBA free agency week,
2: do
7: obviously.
2: You?
7: Yeah, I'm pretty sure I do. Maybe there's an argument that I just like being a fan during that week. Just like consuming it like everybody else.
5: No.
7: No?
5: Because you were on other shows doing hits all over the
4: place. You were on your own
5: videos.
4: Social media, Evan.
7: Yeah, well, somebody's got to be. I'm saying on my social media, I can't just go dormant for a week.
2: Sure, that's the whole point of vacation, is to go dormant for a week.
7: I don't think you can in the world that
8: the
7: we're
8: fans
7: in.
8: Fans were clamoring for his takes on Jaylen Brown.
7: I don't think that's the case either. But so my kids left for camp. So and it was a scenario in which my wife also had off. So I'm like, hey, why don't we just do this together? And for the first time since we moved into our house in 2021, we just took a full week, just the two of us in the house. Which was great, or outside of the house, which was awesome, by the pool. And it was a wonderful, enjoyable week. And yeah, I missed a lot, obviously, but you guys got a lot, so that's awesome. And you guys had great shows, so that's great.
2: Is there one?
7: No, I didn't hear any of them, but I assume they were great.
2: Is there one move that resonated with you the most, or one take that you would like to unleash on us right now?
7: Well, I have a question on the first one, on the one move I missed out on the most. Did any of them happen during the show? Because I feel like they happened like almost as soon as you guys got off the air at times.
2: Yeah, it was like after we got off air.
7: Right. So for me, it would be like, oh my God, in the moment, getting that would be amazing. Because I think what, like retroactively, the one that everyone's still talking about, because it's going to be made official today at 12:01 Eastern time, is the Jaylen Brown, Paul George deal. So I think about if we would have gotten that live on the show. My guesstimation would have been, I would have said to both of you, all right, that's part one. Where's part two? Mm-hmm. When's that happening? Which I know CC said, because I did tweet about that, at On Sports ESPN, at Evco Radio, on that, where it was like, okay, that cool. What they found was the league wasn't interested in Jaylen Brown, but could the league be interested in two additional first rounders in a trade for put person X in there? But that hasn't happened yet. That's the wild part. But I would say what I'm most interested in is the single biggest move, which also hasn't happened. Where is LeBron James going to play this year? And we don't know the answer to that. Tim McMahon, ESPN senior NBA writer, was on SportsCenter yesterday at 11 a.m. Eastern and had this to say about the team that could be the favorite to land LeBron James.
9: Cleveland is considered the favorite. People are just connecting dots here. This isn't based on intel. This is based on the speculation game. But there's a storyline in it. You know, LeBron's in his hometown of Akron, hanging out with his high school teammates, including one, Brandon Weems, who is a front office executive for the Cavaliers right now. Now, there is a belief that there are other teams, kind of the wild card teams, the Sixers, the Timberwolves, the Nuggets, that feel like they have legitimate chances. And the Nuggets are an especially intriguing situation for the simple fact that they have a three-time MVP in Nikola Jokic. They have the proven core of a championship team.
7: Okay. I need to ask a question here. And that was to McMahon, of course, Hoop Collective Podcast with Brian Windhorst. If everyone thinks that the perfect ending for LeBron James is in Cleveland, that it just makes the most sense for a myriad of reasons, including but not limited to, it actually doesn't matter if you win, as crazy as that sounds.
2: It just matters, but I
7: kind of agree with that. It matters if you celebrate his career in the area in which he's from, with the people who have this unbelievable love for you. If that's the perfect ending, why are we assuming that this year is the end? Why are we assuming it's one more stop? Why can't we assume it's two more stops? How many more years do you think he wants to play? CeCe, you're a Lakers fan. You consumed his play in a different way over the last 7 or 8 years because he was on your team. How many more years do you think he wants to play?
4: The fact that he was willing to leave the Lakers makes me assume that this is going to be a multi-year proposition for LeBron, no matter where he lands, even if it's in Cleveland. Because if you look at LeBron's track record, all of those stops, he didn't win it in his first year with those teams. He didn't win it in year one with the Miami Heat. He won it in year two. He didn't win it in year one in Cleveland the second time around. He won it in year two. So my assumption would be, I think with the Lakers, he won it in year two, too. So I think my assumption would be, if LeBron James is going somewhere, and it's always been championship expectations no matter where he goes, then I would assume it's going to be a multi-year proposition for the team that he signs with, because LeBron James wants a chance to be able to add to his ring count. Okay. So, yeah, if he goes to Cleveland, I don't know that it's going to be a one-year proposition. If he goes to Philadelphia, I don't think it's going to be a one-year proposition. Miami, same thing. So, Ev, I hear what you're saying with the retirement tour with Cleveland. But even if he goes to Cleveland, if they don't win it all this upcoming season, then I do believe LeBron James will be back in 26-27.
7: Okay, but what I can't see, and I think you're saying the same thing, is I can't see him leaving Cleveland again. What I can see is him going somewhere else and

0: care. Use this 2031 pick to go get so and so. Right? I don't know his game plan here.
1: So you're saying it would be a 1-1? What are you saying?
0: Yeah, I think that probably is more likely, right? The 1+1 is because then it puts pressure on the team he's on. But again, Cleveland is the only one of the teams he does not have to win. If he goes to Miami with Giannis, he has to win. If he goes to Denver with Jokic, he has to win. If he goes to Philadelphia with Jalen Brown, Tyrese Maxey, Embiid, and Edgecombe, he and a championship coach in Nick Nurse and a championship executive in Bob Myers, boy, did they get better as soon as they got rid of one guy. He has to win.
1: Hold on. Ev, you said if he goes to Cleveland, he doesn't have to win?
0: Correct.
1: That's ridiculous.
0: I don't think Small said the same thing?
2: I don't think he has to win either, CC.
1: No, he has to win.
2: No,
1: to win.
2: I don't think so.
1: They were just in the conference finals. And LeBron James, no matter where he's gone, there have been championship expectations. He has to win.
2: They will blame James Harden and not LeBron.
1: Okay. Oh, yeah. Listen.
0: Well, let's go there. Hold on.
1: That's fine.
0: Let's go there.
1: Okay. Go ahead.
0: Let me ask you this then. James Harden is currently not signed. The assumption is he's not signed to make it easier for the Cavs, not only to get LeBron, but hypothetically to make a trade for Bronny. What if Rich Paul, brilliant agent, and LeBron James, brilliant basketball mind, are saying, we want to go to Cleveland. We're interested in multi-years. We want to listen to Chris Canty, who says championship or bust upon arrival. But we know when Harden's there, it's going to be a bust. We need you to find a way out of that. Give him the deal he wants, but send it somewhere else. Could there be any part of that as the holdup here for LeBron James?
1: It's possible, Ev, but I will say this. When he's a true free agent and he has the pick of all of these teams, and we know money isn't going to be the driving factor, and he can cherry pick a ready-made championship contender, then there's going to be pressure on LeBron James to deliver, even if it's in his quote-unquote hometown team.
0: Understood. I think Cleveland kind of gave a wink-wink. They gave their word to James Harden. I think they'll be more than okay to break their word if it's for LeBron James. I think they'll be more than okay with that. I'll give you one other quick thing. I have a weird feeling there's more big moves to come. I don't know what they are. I keep coming back to two guys, though. I keep coming back to Kevin Durant, and I keep coming back to Anthony Davis. Not suggesting either one of them are going to be moved or not moved. Those are just the names that I keep coming back to as to, are we sure we're done? Are we sure we're done? Could there be more moves to be had with teams trying to angle to get LeBron James on their team? You bring either one of those guys into a ready-made team, he's more likely to go there. 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
1: What is going on with the Yankees?
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3: Yeah, it's been a terrible week. 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

0: The great Buster Olney joining us here on Unsportsmanlike on ESPN Radio. Let's actually go there. So we brought you into a conversation that let's have on our show because you had it on your show with Hembo. NL, or no, all of baseball, pitcher next 3 years. Who are you taking? Who's number one next 3 year draft, all of baseball, starting pitcher?
1: Wow. Starting pitch. Well, it's got to be Jacob Mizorowski. I mean, to me, his level of dominance is something that we have not seen before. You know, I had recently had a conversation, guys, with Garrett Cole at Fenway Park, and he was talking about Mizorowski. He said, look, you know, we know that every start, it feels like that he breaks another sound barrier, right? He goes through, you know, at one point it was like he's the first starting pitcher to throw 103, the first starting pitcher to throw 104, then it's 105.5, then he, in his last inning, his 107th pitch, I think the number was, he's throwing, 102.8. And Garrett Cole said, so he's at the top of that list. He's at the top of the list of induced vertical break, which is the way the ball appears to rise to hitters. He's at the top of the list with spin rate on his breaking stuff. And he has the greatest extension that we've ever seen from a starting pitcher, which means he's releasing the ball closer to the hitter than any pitcher before him. So Garrett Cole presents that to me. I walk out of the field at Fenway Park. And who's over on the other side but Pedro Martinez, Hall of Famer, and he ran through the exact same litany of Mizorowski and how he excels. So he is the guy right now. He's the best pitcher on the planet.
0: See, this is why Buster, yet another reason why Buster is great. We would have taken Buster's opinion, but him outsourcing it to Garrett Cole and Pedro Martinez,
2: yes.
0: Very smart.
3: Pretty good.
0: Very smart there. Buster,
3: good.
0: Let me ask you about what we came back in here with, and that's the Yankees. They've lost 8 of 9. What's going on with them, and how do you expect the second half to go?
1: So when Pat reached out to me yesterday to ask me to come on the show, my first thought was therapy session for Canty. I thought, okay, this is what we're doing. They've lost 12 of their last 15, and in that stretch, they've been outscored 86-41. You've had Aaron Boone, you know, try to cajole them to talk about, hey, baby, this is what we do, you know, the grind and failure, and we lean into that, and we need to turn that around. And then Aaron Judge, the captain who really never publicly criticizes his teammates, came out last week and in very muted terms say, you know, I've seen a little bit of a lack of focus, which for Aaron Judge, who thinks so carefully about his answers, that was like him screaming, like, we got a problem here. And then over the weekend, and this is not going to make Chris feel better, they face the Minnesota Twins, who have, through history, been their Washington Generals, and they lose to them. So, you know, as we go forward, the concern is real. This is not merely a blip. This is a concern. They have to start playing better. They have to have better focus. They have struggled offensively, which is why I present to you guys today the perfect solution in this moment. And that would be to call the San Francisco Giants and do what it takes to trade for Luis Arraez. Their offense needs a jolt. He's hitting .326. He's had a great season defensively at second base after, you know, deciding to reinvest in that. Ron Washington, their infield coach, has told me he's done a ton of work. And even after they get Aaron Judge and Giancarlo Stanton back, he would be perfect because you could put him behind Aaron Judge. You could compel opposing teams to have to pitch to Judge because there's Luis Arraez with his great ball-to-bat skills, or bat-to-ball skills that he has. And, you know, left-handed hitter in Yankee Stadium, you can't go wrong. So you put him at second base. Jazz Chisholm has got this toe thing. You basically say, Jazz, we're going to move you around a little bit, but you would have a consistent offensive presence that they desperately need right now.
2: Well, Buster, I think Yankees fans are hoping that the jolt from the offense will come from Aaron Judge. So realistically, when can Yankee fans expect him to be back?
1: Yeah, it's not close, Michelle. That's the part of this. You know, it kind of reminded me, you know, thinking of it last week, that that great moment from Rick Pitino when he said, Larry Bird's not coming through that door. Kevin McHale, you know, that Robert Parrish, they're not coming through the door. Aaron Judge, from what I understand, is not close. Like, if he comes back sometime mid to late August, early September, that's probably realistic. Giancarlo Stanton is probably 5-6 weeks away from coming back. So the current group that they have right now, they have to figure it out with them unless they go out and make a big deal.
3: Yeah, the Judge injury in the current state of my Yankees makes me a glass case of emotion buster. So I'm not even going to ask you any questions about it. Instead, I'm going to ask you about the Miami Marlins and try to figure out what the hell were they doing when they took out Eury Pérez when he had a perfect game through seven innings. They almost lost the game to the A's. What was going on? What's the explanation? I just can't imagine a player being pulled when he has a perfect game through seven innings.
1: Yeah, this is baseball in 2026. I was watching that play out yesterday, and his pitch count is going up, and I'm thinking there's no chance that he finishes this game. You know, gone are the days when a manager would give Johan Santana, you know, 130-plus pitches to finish a no-hitter. Forget it. It's over. You know, and after the game, Clayton McCullough, the Marlins manager, said, look, the plan going into the game was that he was going to throw 90-plus pitches. He was at 92 after seven innings. And it just, you don't see managers go rogue anymore. Even Eury Pérez after the game said, I got it. You know, we talked before the game, 90-plus pitches. They are not going to deviate from the big picture in this era. It's about efficiency. It's about keeping players healthy. It's about keeping pitchers healthy. And, you know, the Marlins have been one of the great surprise teams in baseball this year. They're doing great. They're not going to deviate from the script, even when they had a moment in history.
0: We're talking with ESPN MLB insider, senior writer, host of the Baseball Tonight podcast, Buster Olney, here on Unsportsmanlike on ESPN Radio. You mentioned one hypothetical trade with the Yankees and the Giants. Of course, we love more. What team's trade deadline is the most crucial and should we keep an eye on?
1: So obviously the Detroit Tigers are a team that everyone's watching because they have the, you know, Tarik Skubal, two-time Cy Young Award winner. And the Tigers, I think, like the Red Sox, like the San Diego Padres, they're kind of at a tipping point. A month ago when teams contacted them, when they first collapsed and the folks were asking about Skubal, the response they got from the Tigers was, no, we're not selling now. We're going to wait. And the expectation was they would get to the All-Star break before making that decision. They play better over the weekend, but their playoff chances, according to Fangraphs, are just at about 20%. And so if Skubal's traded, that is certainly going to set off a round of bidding. Look, he hasn't pitched great since he came back, but he's, you know, given his track record, you would expect that he's going to improve start by start. And I'm looking at the Tampa Bay Rays. He would be perfect for them because they've got some pitchers in the rotation who have some injury, past injury concerns, some inning concerns as they go forward. You know, Shane McClanahan, et cetera. They need an aircraft carrier. And Skubal would be awesome for them. They have new ownership. They actually have a farm system that's pretty deep. If the Tigers decide to sell, that would be a great landing spot. This is the best team in the American League so far, and I think it's important for them to defend that position.
2: Very interesting by Evan Cohen, Buster, to ask that question and not about his Mets, who are terrible.
0: You know, we
2: with
0: ran
2: 20
0: out of
2: seconds
0: time.
2: Left
0: Look
2: in the
0: at
2: segment.
0: That, Buster, we ran out of time. How about that? We don't have to do anything about the Mets. That's good. Just saying.
1: What a disaster.
0: All right, Buster, this was great. Thank you. Buster Olney, ESPN MLB Insider,
1: guys.
0: Baseball Tonight podcast. Thank you as always. He's the best, Buster Olney. Yes, we ran
2: see
0: out
2: that,
0: of time.
2: See that, CC? So much about your Yankees being bad, nothing about his Mets.
0: Well, they played the production coming in about the Yankees. I mean, we gotta address that. It's a major storyline, just saying. Wait till you hear what's coming up next. We're on Sportsmanlike.
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19: 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Good to be back with all you guys. Brock will be in at 7. I think he was getting off the plane last night at, like, I don't know, 1 in the morning or something. So who knows if he's even home yet.
16: He went on like a 10-day vacation.
19: Seriously.
16: So I don't feel bad for him either way. He should be rested.
19: Yeah, but he should have taken today off. That's a sketchy move. Get in super, super late after a whole week off. And then...
16: That's what Brock always does.
19: I know. He's
16: like, oh, I flew here this weekend and then I drove 10 hours here and then I'm getting back super late.
19: And he always manages, even though he finds these like bizarre routes to get home. I don't know. It's always... a little bit confusing, but Brock will, we think, be in at 7. It's good to be back with you guys after a week off myself. I will say I almost don't even want to tell you where I was because it felt like a secret. Like if more people knew about it, they'd all be there.
16: Oh, I think I said where you were.
19: Oh, you did? I think I did too. But Kelowna, man. Kelowna. Wow. Kelowna, British Columbia. Just awesome. It was only 5 hours from here. Absolutely accurately described to me ahead of time as kind of a comp, like a mix of Bend and Chelan. And I totally get it. It was absolutely just gorgeous. Huge lake, Okanagan weather. Tons of restaurants and stuff in town. Really good food. We were there for Canada Day, Maura. So we got to see fireworks show on the lake. That was great. And then made it back for my favorite fireworks show on July 3rd, the Mariners fireworks show, which was better than ever this year. I think it might have been the best one they've done. So that was awesome. Love getting a chance to see the big fireworks. Better than, as I've mentioned before, and I didn't get a chance to give my yearly rant about how crappy home fireworks are, just the stupidest thing in the world.
16: I actually tried to go back to last year because we were doing a best of show and I was going to put it in there. But then I realized you were off last year too.
19: Oh, son of a gun.
16: I think you maybe did it early, but our log didn't go
19: back. Well, I forgot this year. Yeah, I forgot. Yeah, I was just reading about the injuries this year at Harborview. 24 hand injuries, 13 eye injuries.
16: Oh my God, you gave me
19: 10
16: stats.
19: Other bodily injuries and 21 involving multiple areas. So that's what, 31 plus 24, 55 plus another 13, 68 injuries with at-home fireworks. 68? And I'm sure a lot of those were bad. I'm just saying, it's not worth it for... Dumb. And then it was even better to put that rant on Twitter because then you got to figure out who to block. That was awesome. Oh, and mute and goodbye mute. All right. So that's what I've been doing. I've had a just tremendous week hanging with the kids a ton, seeing live shows. Yesterday, managed to see both opera and classical music down at Seattle Center for free, which was cool. They had like a whole classical music day. Really, really fun. Went down with Avery and then saw Wolf Mother last night. Honestly, one of the best shows I've ever seen. They were incredible. You know, the Wolf Mother. You probably know Joker and the Thief. They play it at a lot of sporting events, certainly at hockey games. Anyway, so I did that last night. They were at the Showbox. So I pulled my own version of a Brock getting home a little late after going to a show last night. But while I was gone, the Mariners were kind of the Mariners. Like, they did their thing where they lose games where you stare at the game. You're like, I don't know how you lose that game. That last game in Cleveland is an atrocity. Absolute atrocity. You watch it, you're just like, wait, what? You lost that game? Just unbelievable. Just an absolutely horrendous loss, finishing off a horrendous road trip. And, you know, once again, the temptation is to be, this team is done. This team has a problem. This team is a, you know, whatever version of the, you know, season's over rant you prefer, it's super tempting. When you watch games and road trips like that one, right? How could you not? You watch that game, you're like, this team is irreparably broken. And then they come home and they just, you know, win 5 out of 6. No problem. Sweep the Angels. Take 2 out of 3 from the Blue Jays. Outscore them, what, 15-2 in the process? Like, Don't make it. Do not, whatever you do with this Mariner team, whatever you do, and we should know this because of the last 2, 3, 4, 6 years, whatever it's been now. Do not make any sort of a definitive statement about who they are beyond what they are right now, because it may very well not be true tomorrow, the day after, a week after, a month later. They are a very, very difficult team to get a handle on, right? It's like trying to grab a slippery fish. Every time you think you know what they are, every time you think they've declared who they are, they find a way to go in a completely different direction. I mean, there are a couple things that I think we do know. I mean, they're Pythagorean. I don't know if you look at stuff like, you care about their Pythagorean. That essentially looks at what their record should be based on how many runs they've scored versus runs allowed. They should be like 2 wins better than they are, right? They are 47-44 coming off of the 5 out of 6 homestand. They should be 49-42. So that's, you know, they should be 2 wins better. What do you account for? Yeah, I mean, I don't know. It's an amalgamation of things, right? It's luck. It's timing. It's decision making, probably managerial more than anything else. It's when some of your biggest moments have occurred, right? So there's probably a clutch element to it. But I mean, I think that's relevant. If they just played up to their potential, just not even their potential. If they just played their like the same games, but moved around when they made some of their mistakes versus when they had some of their successes, they'd be 7 games over .500. And we'd be sitting here like, yeah, 49-42, pretty good. I mean, as it is, they've been kind of hovering about around this 500 mark. You get a couple games over after getting to play the Angels, who, by the way, are an absolute atrocity. That team should be sent. What is it they do in soccer? What do they call it?
5: Relegation.
19: They relegate them. Somebody should relegate the Angels. They should have to play in the Pacific Coast League. What an atrocity of an organization. Can you tell me the last time the Angels had a prospect that was good that worked out? I couldn't think of one.
5: There's Trout. The one big one. Yeah.
19: I mean, like, that's been like 2 decades. When was the last time the Angels had like a good prospect that was actually good?
10: Was Zach Neto in their farm system?
19: He was.
10: He's all right.
19: He's okay.
10: He's not good though, but he's like the picture of that. It's like just a guy. Ooh. He's an okay guy.
19: Dude, they're awful. And just horribly managed. What a terrible team. But they showed up on your schedule at the absolute perfect time. The absolute perfect time. So I'm not going to make any more definitive statements today. I don't know any more about the Mariners today than I did when I left. They confound me with the ups and the downs. I still believe that buried inside of all of that is a pretty good baseball team, because I look at it and I see the talent. Right? I don't think. Cal Raleigh's going to hit 160 all year long. He might, but I don't think he's going to. I think Julio still has more in the tank that we haven't seen. I think Josh Naylor still has more than we've seen, because I've seen it in the past. Right now, he's still a negative war player, and I don't think that's how he's going to end the year. So, you know, I look at it and I still think Brendan Donovan's going to contribute this year. Could be wrong. He's going to start that rehab assignment tomorrow. Like, I think there's all of that still to come. They just haven't played up to their potential. And to me, that starts with the biggest guys on the team. Some of those names I just mentioned. I mean, we can sit here and debate Rob Refsnyder and, you know, the guys on the margins. Fine. All right. Some have been better than others. But I still think the best baseball is to come for the Mariners, presuming they can just get out of their own way. Just stop tripping all over yourself. Just get out of your own way and allow the, you know, incredibly talented guys on this team to go, you know, be talented. Sheesh. Anyway, so that's what's going on there. I've heard there's also a soccer tournament continuing. There's 2 more weeks of this thing. Unbelievable. Including an enormous game tonight here in Seattle. I know everyone's been waiting for me to tell you all about it. I will do so as part of Need to Know next.
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0: back at, let's say, like the last five Super Bowl champions minus the Seahawks. Philly, Saquon Barkley, 2,000 yards. Offense is great. Defense is on point. Kansas City, the next 2 years, you got Pat Mahomes.
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22: 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Here's what you need to know. Up first.
24: Well, nothing like wrapping up a 5-1 homestand with a second straight shutout yesterday. That's exactly what the Mariners did. Emerson Hancock going 7 tremendous innings as the Mariners win their second straight series.
25: Hancock set. He deals. Swung on, hard ground ball up the middle. Right there, Cole Young behind the bag at second. Flips it to first to get the out. And Emerson Hancock has done it. 7 scoreless innings against the Toronto Blue Jays on just 2 hits. Dynamite all day for the Mariners. A standing ovation from Mariner fans behind the first base dugout. They are going wild for Emerson Hancock. A gorgeous outing on a gorgeous day here in Seattle.
24: Yeah, I was listening to that live, so that's the second time I've heard that call, and Gary nailed it. I mean, it was a beautiful day. It was just a beautiful outing, and congrats to him. Bounce back after a couple of games where you're starting to wonder, is he going to need some time off or something? No, Emerson was just fine.
26: No question. I thought that the bounce back really started in Cleveland. I thought, you know, that was an exceptional outing too, and this one followed that one up. And, you know, I think even today, as he got into the 6th, 7th inning, you know, a walk here, but he was able to pick himself up, get a ground ball, get the double play. It didn't defeat him at all. He just kept, and that's what I keep saying is they've been on the attack. They've stayed on the attack, and that's what sets this group apart. And that's what we need to continue to do.
24: Yeah, not quite the blowout that they had on Saturday, but there was a little bit of offense. Mitch Garver taking care of most of it.
25: 2-2.
17: Swung on, crossed, left field, hammered, on its way, it is gone! Into Edgar's, Mitch Garver, a 2-run home run! A laser of a homer, and the Mariners lead 3-0 in the blink of an eye.
24: Yeah, that was 3-0. They got to 4-0. That was the final, so they outscored the Blue Jays 15-2 in the 3 games. Not bad, especially with Julio sidelined on the concussion list for another couple days. Hopefully some good news on the horizon here. Brendan Donovan scheduled to start his rehab stint tomorrow, so I think the hope is that he should be ready to join the team sometime, I mean, after the All-Star break, but hopefully not too long after the All-Star break. They get a day off tomorrow, and then a 3rd straight trip to the East Coast. Pretty brutal. I'm not making an excuse for them, but that's 3 straight trips they get all the way to the Eastern time zone. This time, they go to Miami, then Tampa to finish off the first half. I would say this is a big road trip for them. I would like to see what they look like. 3 against a decent Miami team that certainly has played good ball recently, and then a Tampa squad that's been a little up and down, but like 2 competent baseball teams on the road to finish out the first half. Yeah, I would definitely like to see if the Mariners can go out there and actually win 4 out of those 6 games.
22: Here's the second thing you need to know.
24: All right, it's time tonight for Seattle to shine on the world stage. The WWE brings its, FIFA brings its World Cup here to Seattle. It's a little confusing, what with the appeals and the people at the top pulling the strings to get exactly what they want. I just got a little confused. U.S. soccer team, though, will take on Belgium trip to the quarterfinals on the line. If they win, they will equal the best run in U.S. men's soccer history, as you know, and they will face either Spain or Portugal. That match starts today at noon. In the meantime, they will have their star player after all. I looked up his name so I would get it right. Fallorin Balogun?
0: Yes.
1: All right. Fallorin, I think.
24: I looked it up. It said Fallorin.
1: All right.
24: Fallorin Balogun. He had his red card suspension suspended by FIFA yesterday. Now they're appealing the suspension. So in theory, he's playing tonight, but maybe Belgium will have more influence than the president will. I don't know. The president, the guy who won the first ever FIFA Peace Prize, made a call to the FIFA president who had given him that prize. And somehow they were able to work out a deal, I guess, where now the guy's going to play. It's a little weird.
2: And I'm of the train of thought that it's not a red card in real time, but with what we see, can you reverse it? And it's not even the rules to allow it to be reversed. This is unprecedented. This is literally them making the rules up as they go. So I repeat, if you're an American fan, you should feel glorious right now because you get your best goal scorer back, and he could literally be the X factor to advancing to the next round. If you're anybody but a U.S. men's national team fan, this feels off. It feels like the host nation is gaining a favor here.
24: I mean, yeah, but, you know, whatever. It's just soccer. England beats Mexico last night. I guess that was a big game. And Norway beat Brazil. The guy that looks like a Viking had a big goal or two. So that's all I got. You guys know what's going on, and I'm not going to pretend like I've watched, paid attention, or anything along those lines. I haven't. I'm sorry.
22: Here's the third thing you need to know.
24: All right, Mariners have not exactly played great baseball first half of the season, and the All-Star selections kind of bear that out. No Cal, no Julio, not one member of the vaunted pitching staff. Instead, it's just Randy Arozarena, who will represent Seattle in Philadelphia on the 14th.
3: The stretch and the 0-1 pitch. Swing and a drive. Deep to left field. Going and going. Grandma, get out the rye bread and mustard. It is grand salami time. Randy Arozarena clears the bases. His ninth home run of the season.
24: Out of way, Rick. That's a good one. He's hitting .280. Over .280. He's got an OPS over .800. The numbers are there. He's got the name recognition. He's made two of these All-Star games already. And honestly, the Mariners would be pretty screwed if he wasn't having the kind of season that he is. He's kind of helped them hang in there throughout this year. So good on Randy. The player with the best case to be a snub is probably Cole Young. He's hit as well as Cleveland second baseman Travis Bezzano, rather. And I would say he's been a lot better in the field. The players chose Bezzano, though. That was a player's choice. So I don't know what you can do about that. Maybe next year. Cool to see a couple of big promotions on the farm last night. Laz Montes, the big fella, and Michael Arroyo are both headed to Tacoma. Montes, by the way, 25 home runs. He's got an OPS well over 900, hitting in a pitcher's park. Pretty impressive. All right, that is everything you need to know. Quarter past every hour here on the Brock and Salk Show. Yes, we'll talk more about tonight. It is obviously a really, really cool night here in Seattle. My biggest problem is after tonight, they're going to have to close I-5 again, which stinks. That's been the best part of this World Cup, is having I-5 open. Unbelievable. Just, you can cruise right through the center of town without hours of backup. But that's going to end. So
0: I don't know. I don't experience that because I drive the other way, so I don't think it exists.
24: Well, it does.
0: That's the mic cycle.
24: I know. I know. You get mad when I say
0: I don't know what you're talking about. There's no traffic. And there hasn't been any issue with the construction.
24: Yeah. All right. Come on, Salk. Do better with your clips about the World Cup. This happened in the previous World Cup with Ronaldo. It's not unprecedented. Dude, I don't know. I'm not going to do better. More, it gives me clips on Salk. You think I've heard of Hercules Gomez? I don't even know who the guy is. He's commenting on soccer. I don't know anything about this, but it sure looks dumb. That's all I'm going to say is it looks really, really bad. And FIFA has a horrific, horrific reputation to begin with. So when you put all those things together, by the way, is the U.S. going to have to play anybody good at any point? Like, isn't that part of this also? Their draws, like, they haven't played a real soccer country yet.
0: I mean, Paraguay just got eliminated.
1: They play the winner of Spain and Portugal. All right,
24: so finally, after this, they'll play like their first real soccer country. Like no Argentina, no Brazil, no France, no.
0: Brazil got eliminated.
24: I know that.
0: There's been upsets.
24: But they haven't played any of the like real soccer countries. Bosnia? Like, that's who you play in the I don't know, like...
0: Some of the real soccer countries, or what you would say are real, have been eliminated. It's been, there's been, like,
24: well,
0: I said...
24: Well, now, but the U.S. didn't have to play any of them. That's sort of my point. Like, I know that some of them get eliminated. They have to play each other. I don't know. Just feels like they're kind of feels like things were... Like strings were pulled and things were put in place.
0: I don't think so.
24: For this team to get to where they are. Yeah. All right. Well, whatever. I don't really know. Maybe
0: I'm wrong.
24: Argentina
0: almost lost to Cape Verde.
24: I know. I'm not saying that good teams can't lose. I'm just surprised that the U.S. hasn't had to play any of those.
0: I think everybody that's left is pretty good at this point.
24: All right. Well, I thought they'd have to play like some Blue Bloods or something at some point.
0: They will if they advance.
24: All right. Well, I, as I said, I don't really know. I'm not I'm not an expert, and I haven't watched any of it, but I know that people are very into it. So that's my attempt to talk about it. Maura, why don't you take us through the weekend? We'll do that next on Brock and Salk.
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24: Can we please stop crowning the Rams already? The season hasn't even begun yet. I think it ignores a whole bunch of stuff. We've seen teams try to put together these super teams before. I can't come up with the last time it actually worked. And oh, by the way, I've talked about this a bunch. They didn't add Myles Garrett. They upgraded to Myles Garrett. They lost a guy in Jared Verse, who was also a very good player.
4: Watch live or later on the Seattle Sports YouTube channel.
24: All right, Mike Salk here, and you don't do this, right? You don't go into your crawl space. 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
24: All right. Tell Salk to shut up. Can someone tell Salk real quick how tournaments work? I know how tournaments work. It just seems like, I mean, they draw these tournaments up, right? And the pools and all that, like, it just kind of feels
0: but people get eliminated along the way.
24: I understand that people get eliminated. It just seems odd that the U.S. has had such a cushy run to where they are without...
0: White, who we've played, she was on the U.S. women's team a while back, and she said they drew the harder side of the
24: bracket. Oh, really?
0: Yeah.
24: Oh, all right. Well, I guess I take it back. I guess they've really earned it then. Okay. It seems like they've played a bunch of countries that don't even really, you know... have anything. So I was surprised. I've never really heard of any of the countries they've played so far. Australia, Turkey being like particularly good at soccer. So it seems like maybe, you know, an organization that is perfectly willing to do whatever it needs to set everything up the way they want it has done that here to help out the U.S. while they're the host country. I don't know. Maybe
0: no one
24: I'm
0: had
24: wrong.
0: Heard of Cape Verde before because they weren't. This is their first year even qualifying.
24: Right.
0: But they like gave Argentina a match, like one of the best we've seen so far.
24: I know. I understand that teams that aren't necessarily expected to be good can be good. I was surprised that the U.S. hasn't had to play any of the teams that we generally expect.
0: Well, it's not over yet because, as you said, it's still going to continue for longer than you would like.
24: I understand that it continues. Yes, I understand. All right. What did I miss this weekend, Maura?
0: All right. Well, we'll start with baseball since you're loving the soccer so much.
24: No, tell me more about the soccer.
0: I've got some in here.
24: Was there any nil-nil?
0: No, they can't because it's elimination now, so okay.
24: Oh, it can't end at nil-nil? No. I don't know. The way those guys miss kicks, in penalty kicks, it could. How do you miss a penalty kick? 4 out of 10? Sorry. Go on.
0: Again, you saw one game and just assume that that's how they all go.
24: I didn't even see a whole game. I saw some penalty kicks, and I was blown away that people would miss that many kicks.
0: Lefko was getting in trouble with the listeners last week for hating penalty kicks.
24: Well, it's stupid.
0: He has kind of your hockey view.
24: It's stupid.
0: It's exciting.
24: It's exciting in a regular season game, in a knockout game. How in the world can you end by, like, who has, like, one skill?
0: It's pretty much like you hand-selected someone to have the exact same soccer and then, like, penalty kick shootout.
24: But it's stupid.
0: He was saying all of this stuff while you were gone.
24: It is legitimately stupid.
0: I don't have a problem.
24: I don't know how you don't play until someone wins.
0: He doesn't. He's like you and doesn't like soccer. I'm like, why are you trying to change rules of a sport you
24: That's a good
0: care
24: point.
0: About?
24: Like, I don't care.
0: I think the penalty kicks are fun, but
24: I think it's a good way to make sure the sport ends. Make the game end. Absolutely. End the game. Whatever you've got to do. In fact, go from 10 penalty kicks to 2. One apiece. Do one. If it's 50-50, go ahead. Let one guy kick. If he makes it, you win. If he misses, you lose. That's fine. I'm into that.
0: All right. I'm going to start with we got news before Friday's game that Julio Rodriguez would be heading to the IL with a concussion after being hit in the head with a throw while running the bases Thursday night. He has still been around the team. Hopefully, that will be a quick recovery for him.
24: The Angels are so bad they can't even throw to a base. They can't even throw to second base properly without hitting Julio in the back of the head. They're a danger to everybody. They're a danger to themselves, their fans, and the other team. They stink so badly at baseball, they took out Julio. Then they put Robles in, they took out Robles. And it's not like they're trying, they're just horrific. They're just a horrific, horrific team. Absolutely embarrassing.
0: Yes, okay. Things got off to a strange start.
24: I can't believe they selected the Angels to play the Mariners. It feels like like corruption.
0: Things got off to a strange start Friday when Randy Arozarena decided to challenge 2 strike calls in his first at-bat and lost both of those challenges, leaving the M's without any for the rest of the game.
24: Yeah.
0: Here was Aaron Goldsmith's reaction to both.
2: Randy is challenging this. It does not look like it will go especially well for him. ABS powered by T-Mobile.
3: Calls confirmed. Seattle has one challenge remaining.
2: So the Mariners down to one challenge. He locked him up at 97. This is not good. I mean, this is a possible game changer in a very bad way for the Mariners. Randy uses both challenges.
17: Right.
2: And uses them up. 2 batters into the Mariners' first inning.
0: It's just hard to comprehend what was going through his mind. He's the first player to do this.
24: First hitter. Didn't we see the catcher for Atlanta do it when he first returned? Was it Drake Baldwin? Maybe not. It was in Atlanta. The Mariners went there, and the catcher was just back from the IL, and he did the same thing. He used them both up at the beginning of the game.
0: At least you're doing that on someone's behalf, though. Like, I feel like the catcher is like, you have a different line of vision. Like, he's doing this because he thinks for himself that it's wrong. Yeah, it was an interesting choice. I know Brock was very upset about it.
24: He was. I don't know. That one didn't bother. I mean, like, it's dumb, but you get shut out. Cal goes like 0 for 100 with runners in scoring position.
0: Yeah, just wonder if it set a tone.
24: It was funny at the end of the game. There was a call that Cal got really, really mad about on a strike call that he ended up, I think, striking out on the at bat. Just knowing the history of what happened at the WBC and all that, you had to wonder what was running through Cal's head. But I'm sure he's not going to say anything because he has, like, you know, 2 hits since coming back from the IL. I don't think he's in a position to be commenting. I don't know. Randy's been their best player this year. If he had a bad first inning challenge thing, like, yeah, that stinks. Team got shut out. That wasn't the reason they lost that night. Yeah. I was there. It was
0: a great
24: night.
0: I get what Brock's saying. It feels a little selfish.
24: A little bit.
0: Because it's like, I don't like that call, so I'm just going to do this, even though I know we should probably save them. But yeah, there were a lot of issues in this game, like you said. In the third inning, Luis Castillo got into some trouble, allowing a single and a double before recording the first out on a sack bunt. He then gave up another pair of singles before getting the final 2 outs, so the Blue Jays took a 2-0 lead.
24: Yeah.
0: Dylan Cease pitched 7 scoreless innings with 9 strikeouts for Toronto.
24: He was really good. So I was at the game. I went to that game because I love going to the July 3rd fireworks games, and it was awesome. And Dylan Cease was

0: M's did basically the same thing they did the previous week and decided to unpiggyback Logan Gilbert and Emerson Hancock after.
1: It was a conscious uncoupling.
0: Yes. They planned for the duo to start most of the week. The change did not seem to impact Logan Gilbert negatively, as he struck out 7 through 7 1/3 scoreless innings. The Mariners offense decided to bring their own fireworks for this one. Robles got it started with an RBI single in the second, and then three batters later, Randy might have made you upset the night before, but then he does this.
2: The stretch and the 0-1 pitch. Swing and a drive. Deep to left field. Going and going. Grandma, get out the rye bread and mustard. It is grand salami time. Randy Arozarena clears the bases. His 9th home run of the season. Holy smokes. And the Mariners have a 5-0 lead over the Blue Jays.
0: I mean, it's only the bottom of the second, and that game felt kind of won at that point. That gave the Mariners a 5-0 lead, and they just keep tacking them on from there. Canzone hit a 2-run shot in the 5th. He added an RBI single in the 6th, and then Cal came up with a 3-run bomb.
3: The 2-1 swung on. High. Whoa. Deep drive. It's a moonshot. Right field line. It is gone. Off the facing of the Hit It Here Cafe. Absolute blast. It is all Mariners. 11-0. Fireworks all day long on July 4th for the M's.
0: I like that. Did you hear the whoa at the beginning of that?
1: Yeah. It was like the old Blowers deal. Whoa. What was Blowers saying? Was it oh boy? Is that what you say? Oh boy. Mm-hmm. Pretty funny. Yeah, look, Cal needed a home run.
0: Yes.
1: And kind of waiting for, I mean, he had another hit yesterday, so hopefully it's the beginning of, look, Cal's always been streaky. That's what made last year so bizarre. Well, one of many things, but like, Cal's always been go on a tear and then struggle for a few days and go on a tear and then struggle. Like, when he, even in the minors, he would put together these weeks of like, hey, he hit 4 or 5 home runs this week. Okay, Cal Raleigh's unbelievable. And then, like, you wouldn't hear about him for like a month while he was, you know, kind of flailing away a little bit. And then all of a sudden, it's like 7 more home runs from Cal. That's kind of always been who he was until last year when he was just so consistent. So I'm hoping that we can get, you know, Cal going. And all of a sudden, you get one of those weeks where he has 5 or 6 home runs. And then it's 12 in a month. And the next thing you know, the Mariners have put together a little win streak. And all of the ups and downs of the first half of this season will kind of be forgotten at that point. That's my hope. I don't know if it's going to happen or not, because I don't have any idea what this team's going to do.
0: This is kind of how it feels like they win. Either you get amazing pitching performances, which they had some of in these two series, or it seems like a bunch of guys hit home runs and you blow a team out, and they actually got a good pitching performance too. But yeah, I'd still, you want to see that power come back for Cal. And even Julio, he had a little bit of a down month with that. But I'd still like to see them rack up some runs when they're not hitting home runs. We haven't seen a ton of that. Cole Wilcox closed out the final 1 2/3 innings with no runs, no walks, and a strikeout. So the M's win that one 11-0. Sunday, the unpiggybacking continued to go well with Emerson Hancock tossing 7 scoreless innings, giving up just 2 hits. I think I saw Lefko post this over the weekend, but I looked it up and double-checked. Every Mariner starter to pitch in the Angels and Blue Jays series, so back to June 29th, delivered a quality start.
1: Yeah. Thank God they uncoupled. Seriously, like, if you had wasted that start, like, by the time Logan was through 5 innings, they were already up, what, 7-0 or something like that? Like, if you had taken Logan out and then wasted a start from Colt Emerson, okay, yeah, he still could have given Emerson Hancock. He still could have given you 4 shutout innings. All right, you win the game. And maybe the next guy up has as good a start yesterday. But I don't know. Like, I don't like the piggyback all that much. I like the flexibility that I guess it gives them. But to me, you're wasting good innings and putting yourself in a challenge. Yeah. Good on them for just moving away from it.
0: Like,
1: it worked out better.
0: It feels like they're deciding that they don't either, that they prefer a 6-man rotation, which I'm not sure why they didn't just go with that. But I give them credit for, you know, not being rigid in it. And
1: the flexibility of it seems to be its best feature.
0: The Mariners got to Savage a bit in

0: third with Cal Raleigh driving Robles in on a sac fly for a 1-0 lead. Then Mitch Garver hit a 2-run shot in the fourth to extend that to 3-1. Naylor tacked on one more with an RBI single in the eighth, and Spire and Munoz closed it out. That extended the streak of 24 scoreless innings for the bullpen. Give them a shout out as well with all the injuries. They are persevering quite well.
1: Yeah, and against the Angels, you can be like, yeah, whatever. They don't have any good players in their lineup. Yeah. But against the Blue Jays, look, that team has struggled. They're not what they were last year, but there's a lot of good hitters still. As you go up and down that lineup, there's still a lot of good hitters. So what they did this weekend, I thought was... I thought it was impressive. That's a really good series win for them over a team that, no, it's not perfect and they're not playing as well as they did last year, but there's still some pretty good players on that Toronto team.
0: All right, we'll do a little soccer.
1: Okay. what I miss?
0: Cape Verde's storybook run in the 2026 World Cup came to an end Friday, but they gave Argentina quite the challenge. They came back and tied this one up twice, once in extra time, but Argentina would lock this one up after an attempt to block a Christian Romero header resulted in an own goal by Cape Verde's Dainey Borges.
2: Messi, outswinger, good air, it's a goal! Argentina retake the lead! Romero to lead the celebrations!
0: This was Cape Verde's first time qualifying for the World Cup, and they're the smallest nation to ever make it to the knockout round. So it was pretty cool to see that they were kind of treated like heroes, even though they didn't win. Like, there was a huge parade when they returned home.
1: Oh, yeah, I saw everyone lined up at the airstrip there.
0: Yeah,
1: it was pretty cool.
0: Argentina advances to the round of 16, where they will face Egypt on Tuesday.
1: Okay.
0: France defeated Paraguay 1-0 Saturday with a penalty kick from Kylian Mbappe. They now head to the quarterfinals, and their opponent will be Morocco, who defeated Canada 3-0 on Saturday.
1: France and Morocco. Sounds like a pretty good battle.
0: I like how you don't know, but that one sounds good to you. Did you see any... Like, was Canada all in on the World Cup? Or you were gone by then?
1: I was in Canada. No, I didn't see anybody watching. Okay. Nobody was talking about it up there. They're getting ready for, they were talking about hockey signings. And
0: you felt right at home.
1: I felt right at home up there.
0: Norway upset Brazil, punching their ticket to their first ever quarterfinals while sending the team with the most World Cup titles home.
1: Yeah,
0: how about that? Erling Haaland scored twice for Norway and manned the drum for the team's celebratory Viking row on the field after the game. That's become one of the more fun things of this tournament, I
1: think. It certainly looks cool.
0: That those fans do the Viking row no matter where they are. I've seen it on an escalator. Yeah. I've seen it in the stands.
1: I saw it at the train. I think the subway in New York.
3: The Norway military put out a video of everybody throughout the armed forces. There's like a guy in a fighter jet. They're like up on the side of a mountain just doing the row.
1: All right. Good on them.
0: It's very fun. Last I looked, their opponent for the quarterfinals was still to be determined. But then there was another game last night. England beat Mexico 3-2. Jude Bellingham scored twice, and Harry Kane scored the final one. They did it going down to 10 men because Jarrell Kwanzaa got a red card.
1: No. Will he be suspended for the next game? Or
0: probably.
1: Does the King of England call? Like, what happens next?
0: And after we talked about the... by the way, you can just call him Flo. They call him...
1: Cool. Flo Balogun?
0: Yeah.
1: All right.
0: So we're talking about Flo Balogun's red card for the U.S. men's national team being suspended earlier, which is also a weird way to do it. They're not just saying that it's gone. They're saying it's suspended...
1: For a year.
0: For a year.
1: Yeah. So next year, he has to serve the suspension.
0: That's what it sounds like.
1: It's so ridiculous.
0: But anyways, as you said, now news has come out this morning that Belgium has been granted the right to appeal this decision. Adam Crafton from The Athletic, their FC, says that both U.S. Soccer and the Belgian Federation were asked to make submissions by 5 a.m. Pacific time this morning. And then a member of the FIFA Appeals Committee who does not represent a federation, so he's supposed to avoid any conflict of interest, is selected to hear the case. They're saying that a ruling is possible before the game, but Belgium has not been provided.
1: That's pretty weak. I got to be honest. As much as I think it's pathetic that, a political phone call ends up changing that's ridiculous to begin with. First of all, a red card, the whole idea of being suspended for a game because you committed a foul is absurd.
0: Yeah.
1: Then, apparently, this was a bad red card. Okay, fine. Then, the suspension of the red card is completely, in every way, abhorrent to sport. Like, that's
0: we were being told ridiculous. As, like, you know, if you're a non-soccer, they were just saying, yeah, there's no way this is getting overturned.
1: Well, then it's final. Which is absolutely absurd. But now, like, Belgium complaining about it is pretty weak also. Honestly, who did the U.S. just beat? Bosnia, right? If the Bosnians were upset about it and said, hey, no, that guy deserves a suspension because he tried to injure my player, I would understand. If Bosnia ended up filing the appeal, I'd be like, yeah, all right. That makes sense, right? Think about it for a team that you love. Think about, like, the Mariners end up in a fight, right? And then somebody injures Julio and he ends up being suspended for 10 games. And then they want to appeal and then, oh, no, actually, we're only going to suspend him for 5. And then the team that they were going to play is like, oh, wait, that's unfair. We don't want to play against that player. The Mariners would be like, you weren't even a part of this thing.
0: Yeah.
1: Our guy's the guy that got injured. We are the ones who should be upset, not
0: okay,
1: you.
0: But if it's,
1: that's pathetic.
0: If it's like, say it's the playoffs and the Seahawks are about to play the Rams and Myles Garrett got ejected and wasn't allowed in that game and you game planned all week thinking you're not playing Myles Garrett and then they let him back in, that's
1: pretty weak. That's true. That's a good point.
0: If they've been preparing not to face this guy who was the highest scorer for the U.S. this whole tournament.
1: Do you need to change how you prep for a song? I mean, don't you just roll the ball out there and go?
0: Oh, my goodness.
1: Like, do they game plan? I'm not even joking. Do they?
0: Yes.
1: All right. I thought they just played. You think they have to change what they're going to do, whether or not Balogun plays?
0: Yes. Huh. He's their highest goal scorer in the World Cup.
1: All right. So, like, cover him.
0: He's pretty good.
1: I'm sure he is, but I'm like, you actually like have to prepare differently.
0: They have different positions. They match up players against each other. There's offense and there's defense, all just right. Like any
1: other. I don't know. It strikes me as being more like basketball. Like if a basketball, you don't have to change your entire strategy. Like, okay, you know what you do when there's a good player on the other team.
0: If Wemby didn't play in the finals, you wouldn't change your strategy?
1: I mean, to a point, but not that much. Like, you'd be flexible enough because you're a professional team to be able to deploy multiple strategies. You don't game plan the way you do for an NFL game.
0: All right.
1: Is that it?
0: Yeah, that's it. All right.
1: Thank you. It is weak. It's all, I mean, like, FIFA's pathetic. And even Sepp Blatter, the most corrupt person in history of sports, even Sepp Blatter said this whole thing reeks of corruption. The whole thing is just bizarre, but it'll all be over here in Seattle at the end of tonight as Seattle will be the center of the world stage. All right. We think Brock made it. What do we think? You think Brock made it home? He was supposed to get home at like after midnight last night. So we'll see if Brock is there. We'll come back. And it sounds like Tom Rinaldi's going to join us at 8:30 this morning. So he, I think, is on part of the Fox broadcast. I don't know what he does with it, but he's going to be a part of it for tonight. So we'll talk to Tom.
0: He usually makes people cry.
1: Yeah.
0: He's good at that. He always gets the emotional.
1: Who do you think
0: interviews.
1: He's going to make? Who? Yeah, then let's start there. Who will Tom Rinaldi make cry tonight? That's coming up on Brock and Salk.
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6: 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Julio has struggled of late. 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If this team's going to get back to where they were last year. And they can still do it. 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

0: the young woman who was on a new SUV, and she had attachments to her old car because it was her first car, and she was very fiscally responsible. 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She came back in the morning and bought the car. She was way happier.
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10: Brock Heward and Marcus. Sorry about just Mike.
11: Heward, not exactly Joe Cap there in the pocket.
8: Now here are your hosts, Brock Heward and Mike Salk.
12: Hello, sir. Missed you.
13: That
12: yeah,
13: that voice?
12: There it is.
13: Who is that voice?
12: It's me. How are you doing?
13: Good morning. Good. How are you doing?
12: Great.
13: Part of me wants to believe that somewhere in that studio, Maura's taking a little sigh of relief.
12: Yeah.
13: The boys are back in town. The boys are back in town.
12: Not back again?
13: Oh, what a week, Salk. You know what I discovered more than anything?
12: I would love to know what you discovered.
13: I now know why the Paulies and the Hawaiians are big people. Because when you eat rice and macaroni salad and bread with every meal, you step on a scale like I did this morning and said, Dr. Coogan, where are you?
12: So I just want to make sure I understand. You took a week-long vacation in Kona.
13: Oh,
12: and your biggest takeaway now is that you're fat?
13: Pretty much.
12: That's what you took away from a week away?
13: No.
12: Dude, you have a body image problem.
13: No,
12: yes,
13: Salky.
12: You have a legitimate body image problem.
13: No, I had no body image problem the whole nine days.
12: Yeah, but as soon as you come back, you're
13: the whole 9 days, no body image. I was eating and drinking and sleeping and eating and eating.
12: Sounds great.
13: And do you know how good that macaroni salad
12: it's
13: is
12: really
13: with the
12: good.
13: Rice?
12: Yeah.
13: And the Kahlua pork.
12: Ooh, that's really good, too. Yeah.
13: Oh, man.
12: I'm sure, but like you were with your whole family. Weren't you guys working out together every day?
13: Oh, it was so good.
12: How many times did your family work out while you were on vacation in Kona?
13: Every day. Every day. Yes.
12: Everyone in the whole family worked out every day?
13: Haley and Molly, no.
12: Okay.
13: The other five, yes. Well, maybe Jackson, maybe not one day. But yeah, Dylan,
14: we
13: Titus,
14: may or may
13: Mason.
14: Not.
6: have done a buy or sell with Charlie Furbish and Mike Lefko while you were gone on which vacation would be better to go on.
12: Yeah.
6: Mm-hmm. Everyone was kind of like, no, I think the Hewards are going to make you work out constantly and like do wall sits. And
12: I only got to understand. Cecily was the only one who worked out on our vacation.
6: We thought that we'd be able to have drinks at a bar with Salk more.
12: Yeah. So. And we did a lot of that. No, there was plenty of that.
13: But you got to understand.
12: And back at the hotel after.
13: So we had a steam room, a sauna, a hot tub, and a cold plunge. Like the four corners right there.
12: Right.
13: So I think the three boys literally were there the more hours than anywhere else.
12: Wow.
13: I mean, they were pretty locked in. Okay. So yeah, it was phenomenal. We swam with the rays. We saw the volcano. We went to the coffee farm. Like, we just packed it all in. Pickleball tournament. Macy spiked the pickleball racket. Of course she did. Why wouldn't she? She was on Team Ego, and Team Ego got knocked out, took last place. So
12: come on,
13: time of our lives, Salky.
12: Come on, Macy. You're better than that. You're better than spiking a pickleball racket.
13: No, she's not. Actually,
12: definitely not.
13: No, she's not.
12: All right. Well, it sounds like you had a lot of fun, which is great. The Mariners, we spent a little time on them. I've got a whole bunch of Mariner stuff planned for today. You feel like you have any better idea who the Mariners are today than when you left?
13: Well, I think when we left, Salky, I went back and looked at this. I think when we left, they were a couple games over 500 and like 2.5 up in the division. Mm-hmm. And then really nothing happened over those 12 days when we were away, 10 days or whatever it was, because they're still a couple games up in the division and 3 games over 500. And in there was like losing series after series and then winning 5 of 6 and playing some pretty good ball and pitching phenomenally and getting just enough spotty hitting with a team that still can't, through one reason or another, through concussions, through injuries, through all sorts of stuff. Still, we've never seen the complete kind of whole entire body together. And because of it, we're just kind of in this, I don't know, neutral zone as we sit in a week before the All-Star break.
12: Yeah, I said at 6, like, just be, again, it's the same thing we've said before, like, any comment you make that you think is a definitive statement on who this team is and will be, just swallow your tongue.
13: Yep.
12: Just don't say anything.
13: Yeah.
12: Because you don't know. I don't know. You don't know. I don't think they know. They think they have a little bit of hope and maybe even more than hope, a little bit of faith that there is more under the hood than they've shown.
13: Mm-hmm.
12: And that the talent level is enough that at some point it's all going to come together and we're going to see the Mariner team that, you know, was predicted at the beginning of this year. But until that happens, I mean, look, the final game in Cleveland, I got some text messages from people, you know, even friends of yours texting me like, what in the world?
13: Yeah. Friends of mine?
12: Friends of yours texting
13: Seriously?
12: Me being like, what is the deal? Like, this is incomprehensible. And that loss really was awful, right? You blow, what was it, a 4-0 lead, and some of the decision making, it was a bad loss.
13: Yep.
12: And you're like, yeah, all right, horrible loss, horrible road trip. Doesn't mean they're going to do that tomorrow. And instead, they play thankfully, the Angels were the team on their schedule up next, because talk about a get right opportunity. I mean, that organization is just, I've already ripped them a couple times so far today. Brock, they're awful.
13: Yeah.
12: There's not one good player on that lineup. There's no one, not one player in the lineup right now that scares you. So you go through, you're like, okay, well, you better sweep this team. And they did. And then the Red Sox swept them. Like everyone's going to sweep them. They're terrible. They throw the ball around. They're awful.
13: But then the Jays come in.
12: But that's what you needed, right? And you get right. The Jays come in. And you kept it going. And you played really, really good baseball against the Blue Jays.
13: So I gave up 2 runs in 3 games.
12: It's great.
13: You gave up 0 runs in the final, I think, 24. I think they scored the Jays, those 2 runs off Luis in the third inning. And that was it.
12: Yeah.
13: They had 1/3 inning. That was it.
12: Yeah.
13: Over 3 days, your pitching showed what they are capable of doing.
12: 24 shutout innings in a row. That's a pretty good little run. And look, the Angels are bad and have no lineup. The Blue Jays have some guys. I mean, like, it's not quite what it was last year, and they don't have Springer, and they don't have Bichette, and they don't have Mountcastle. Like, they're missing a couple of those guys. But they still have some dudes.
13: Yep.
12: They still got Vlad and Clement still. Like, they still got some guys.
13: So a couple things that we've taught each other. You've taught me that in every golf tournament, I know, I look at the very bottom of the leaderboard every time.
12: That
13: now
12: is fun.
13: I don't think I've taught you one of the things that I do now every time with every Mariner game.
12: Oh.
13: In every box score and everything that gets sent to us from the Mariners, I always read It was one of the first things I do. I actually scroll all the way down and I read the other manager's comments about that game.
12: Okay.
13: I don't know if you find yourself ever doing that.
12: No.
13: Do you even know that that's on the box?
12: I do know that it's on there. Yeah.
13: Yeah. I read that every time. It's like now my first kind of
12: interesting
13: headline. Okay. Yeah. And it's kind of cool because it just kind of, I want to know what
12: the other managers say stuff about the game.
13: Yeah, they do.
12: Oh.
13: Yeah. And John Schneider, the manager of the Blue Jays.
12: Oh, he's a loose cannon.
13: Is just like the manager of the Angels, just like the manager of most of these teams that face the Mariners. And it's like, that's hell to deal with on that mound. Like that high fastball, that four seam fastball, that two seam fastball, that high rail fastball. Like we don't have conviction. We don't have good swings. We could not get to their guys. And let's remember that more than anything else. That is what this team is.
12: Mm-hmm.
13: That's their foundation. That is what they are built on. Much like the Seahawks are built on their defense and everything else is gravy. And then when you get the player of the year, you win a Super Bowl in JSN, right? And Sam's totally competent. When this team and if this team gets a Cal and gets a Naylor and gets guys that have been there and done it before to match what now this pitching rotation is doing, you're going to win and you should win every series you go into.
12: Yep.
13: And oh, by the way, we're also, as I'm doing my math here, you remember, like you said, I don't know, a couple months ago, come on, folks. We got 120 games. We got 130 games. We got 110 games. We got 90. We only got 71 games.
12: Yeah, but that's still 71 games.
13: It is a lot, but in like a baseball season.
12: Almost 3 months worth of games.
13: On a baseball season, you're now, you know, like 5/8 of the way. You're getting near 5/8 of the way.
12: I think I would look at it more as you got like 3 weeks for the trade deadline. Like, to me, that is like the next thing that I'm looking at. I am not looking at it and saying you only have 70 something games left. To me, that's still a lot of games. That's almost 3 months worth of games. You only have 3 weeks for a trade deadline. Like, that to me is the thing you're really focused on. Like, and I'll play some sound later from Jerry saying, you know, it's going to be an odd trade deadline. And it is. There's so many contenders. There's so many teams that believe they're in it.
13: Buyer and buyer.
12: That's what Jerry said. Yeah, you have buyers and buyers lining up and finding ways to deal with each other. And maybe that is the only way for this thing to go. That's what I'm looking at. What are you going to show management, ownership, fan base, everybody between now and the end of July in order to figure out what you're going to look like?
13: Did we get a little late night tell last night?
12: We may have. That is in need to know, Brock, right after I wow everyone with my soccer knowledge next on Brock.
13: And you'll give me Dr. Coogan's number. Thanks.
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18: Presented by Marquee Data. Here's what you need to know up first.
20: Yeah, 5-1 homestand, absolutely what the Mariners needed, and they got it done with a second straight shutout yesterday. Emerson Hancock was brilliant.
21: Hancock set. He deals. Swung out, hard ground ball up the middle. Right there, Cole Young behind the bag at second. Flips it to first to get the out, and Emerson Hancock has done it. 7 scoreless innings against the Toronto Blue Jays on just 2 hits. Dynamite all day for the Mariners.
20: Yeah, he was really, really good. A day after, Logan Gilbert was equally as good. You got a little bit of offense. Day before, it was Randy. Yesterday, it was Garver.
21: The 2-2. Swung on, crossed, left field, hammered, on its way, it is gone! Into Edgar's, Mitch Garver, a 2-run home run!
20: Brock, not only that, he pulled his hands in a little bit. It wasn't just the same swing path.
22: Yeah, just a little bit of offense. Just like score 4 runs. And you're going to win, I think, every series if you can just find a way to score 4 in these games and get it done. You were there. What were you there?
20: Friday night. The one loss. Yeah.
22: Yeah. And had some opportunities. Just could not get that big hit, that big swing to make it happen.
20: And to be fair, I said earlier, Dylan Cease was unbelievably good that night. He was tremendous.
22: Yeah.
20: He was really, really. I mean, he was unhittable.
22: Pretty good.
20: Oh, the Varland? He's pretty good too. Yeah. I mean, like, and you had chances in the 8th against the setup guy. Hoffman couldn't get it done. So,
22: but you had to get right. After the road trip, you had to get right.
20: Yep.
22: And now you've got one final road trip before the All-Star break. And as you said, I think that's fair. As you kind of laid it out, as you look at this journey and this marathon of a baseball season, just as it was last season, right? This week before the All-Star break and then coming out of the All-Star break was pretty critical in the decision-making process for the organization.
20: Well,
22: won't be a big piece. It won't be like last season with a Suarez and a Naylor and a Byers and a Sellers. This will be a little different market. But I think there's a move still there to be done nonetheless.
20: I would tend to agree. Also, you know, this little road trip, this is your third straight East Coast trip. It's pretty crazy. Third time in a row they send the Mariners back to the East Coast. I'm not, you know, not making excuses, but that is a bit much. Regardless, it's 2 good teams. Miami and Tampa, 3-3, starting tomorrow. Yeah, I would say a pretty good opportunity for them to get something done against a couple of very good teams. Good teams.
18: Here's the second thing you need to know.
20: All right, Brock, tonight's the night. Seattle going to shine on the world stage. The U.S. soccer team is going to take on Belgium with a trip to the quarterfinals on the line. If they win, they equal the best run in U.S. men's soccer history. They will then face either Spain or Portugal, who play later today. I'm not sure. I think Macho Man Randy Savage is going to be there as long as Mr. Fuji, because this essentially feels like WWE, what's going on now. The behind-the-scenes of this thing is ridiculous with this red card.
22: It's just incredible.
20: It's so dumb.
22: Did I read right and understand correctly that there could be 200 million eyeballs on this game around the globe?
20: I guess.
22: I think I read that number.
20: Yeah, sure.
22: 200 million eyeballs on this knockout round.
20: So if there's 200 million eyeballs, does that mean 100 million people are watching?
22: No, maybe 400 million eyeballs.
20: Okay.
22: Unless some have one eye,
20: right,
22: which is possible.
20: Yeah.
22: Some cyclops out there around the globe.
20: What if you have like a sty? Then it's like you have 3.
22: It is going to be utter mayhem in a zoo. And Tom Rinaldi, one of our favorites, is going to be there and a part of it. And we'll chat with him in about an hour and 10 minutes or so.
20: What do you make of this Balogun thing? So the guy gets a red card.
22: It was the most ridiculous red card in the history of soccer.
20: All right. But he gets the red card. The rule is you get suspended.
22: Uh-huh.
20: And he was suspended until the president, the guy who won the first ever FIFA Peace Prize, made a call to the president of FIFA who had given him the Peace Prize.
22: That's right.
20: And now it's unsuspended. Well, the suspension has been suspended, but now Belgium's appealing the suspension of the suspension.
22: Of course they are. Because why wouldn't they?
20: Did Vince McMahon write this? It's absurd. So ridiculous. Here's
22: Belgium involved in World War I and II? I don't remember.
20: Here's Dan Thomas.
23: There's two sides. First side is
1: was it a red card? I didn't think it was a red card. So you could say, well, then it's the right decision. You know, this is exactly what should have happened because it was never a red card, so therefore he shouldn't have missed this game. I completely agree with that sign. But the issue is that this has never happened in the modern era. FIFA have never come out and said, you know what, this, we're going to suspend the red card now, which means the player can play in the game, which really he shouldn't be playing in. That's what's upset people, is the fact that this has now set a standard that you feel will not be upheld when it comes to other teams and other players that are in this situation.
20: Well, and I know that guy knows what he's talking about because he's British.
22: He got that English accent.
20: Yeah, so he clearly understands the game. That's the number one takeaway I have there. England beat Mexico last night. Norway beat Brazil.
2: Here's the third thing you need to know.
22: See that dude from Norway, by the way?
20: Have I seen him?
22: That Viking-looking guy?
20: Yeah, I saw some pictures of him.
22: Holy smokes.
20: Is he big?
22: I mean, soccer big, yeah. I think he's like 6'2", 210. Mm-hmm. I mean, he's not like Nicky Manwari big.
20: No, but okay.
22: But soccer, he is
20: He stands out.
22: Oh, and he just got that Norway. Oh, it's just...
20: You like him.
22: The storylines. You're right. There's a little WWE in all the storylines. In fact, one of the nights we watched...
20: 6'5"? I don't think they allow people 6'5 on those soccer fields. I don't know.
22: Speaking of WWE, we actually watched the Hulk Hogan documentary one night. And that's what, honestly, some of this is with all these different countries. See what Mexico was doing the night before?
20: Oh, yeah, pulling fire alarms.
22: Fireworks. And, yeah. I mean, it's just awesome.
20: The Mariners, Brock, only have one all-star. It's not Cal. It's not Julio. It is Randy Arozarena hitting over 280, an OPS over 800. The numbers are there. He's gotten the name recognition. I said earlier he's made a couple all-star games before, and he's probably the Mariner having the best season. They'd be in trouble if it weren't for Randy's year. Mm-hmm. Snubs, Cole Young, I think, has a pretty decent case. He's hit as well as Travis Bazzana. He's been a lot better in the field, higher war, but the players were the ones who chose Bazzana.
22: Was there a little tell last night?
20: Well, that's a good question. So a couple promotions last night. Laz Montez and Michael Arroyo both headed to Tacoma from AA. Montez has 25 home runs in half a season in a pitcher's league. It's ridiculous. I mean, he's got 100-something strikeouts, but he does have 25 home runs. Arroyo, by the way, just 49 strikeouts in 65 games. Pretty impressive.
22: Yep. So is that a move to be made here in the next couple weeks to see them at the AAA level and let them go bonkers
20: maybe
22: in non-pitching parts? Maybe.
20: Maybe if you can't make a deal, maybe Montez is a possible. I don't know. Who knows? All right, that's everything you need to know. Quarter past every hour here on the Brock and Salk Show. Tom Rinaldi, what is Tom doing with the broadcast? Because they don't do sideline interviews during the game, right?
22: Storytelling. He's going to put together some piece that's going to make you cry before the game. Or bring you to just emote in unique ways. Salk, he's going to paint the picture of what this has been all over North America as he and the crew have been there. Actually, my football coach here at Valor is a huge soccer fan. And he's like, man, I have loved the way that Fox has presented all of this.
20: What?
22: Because they too have characters. The Alexi Lawless and the very pompous other guy from Sweden or wherever he's from, Switzerland. You know, they get after it on the set and you know, it's just kind of great juice and energy and storylines galore. And then, you know, you got to appreciate the game of soccer. So it's very simple. Just try to put the ball in the back of the net. That's what they're going to try to do tonight.
20: I appreciate that my Argentinian neighbor goes crazy during the Argentina game. So I always know when they're playing because I hear like just like I thought somebody had been hurt. Right. In the house next door. I was like about to go running over there, call 911.
22: So did you see the Brazilians in the stands bawling their eyes out last night? Oh, Neymar retiring right after the game on the field on the pitch.
20: Oh, that must have been emotional.
22: He was bawling. It was very, very emotional.
20: I was at Wolf Mother last night. I didn't get to see any of that. I was at a concert with a lot of people. It was a lot of fun. All right, coming up next, Brock, what did we learn? What did we learn about the Mariners over the last week? If anything, did we learn anything? And if so, what was it? It's next on Brock and Salk.
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0: Say like the last five Super Bowl champions minus the Seahawks. Philly, Saquon Barkley, 2,000 yards. Offense is great. Defense is on point. Kansas City, the next 2 years, you got Pat Mahomes.
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2: All right, Mike Salk here. We know what summer is here in our area, right? 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
2: All right, we got a lot today. We're going to talk to Tom Rinaldi, as you said, Brock, at 8:30. I want to go through some of the All-Star stuff
16: and
2: today as well.
16: And you are not going to SVP.
2: No, I'm going to be very good. I promise. I will be very, very good. I will not.
16: You will not SVP.
2: No, him. I will not.
16: And for the audience that was around 15 years ago, 17, they appreciate that.
2: Yeah.
16: Yes.
2: Yep. This is not going to be a repeat of the Scott Van Pelt situation. I promise.
16: So why exactly?
2: All right. That's not exactly how it was. It was a mix up. There was a mix up there, but I'm going to make sure it doesn't happen this time. Because I don't want to go through that again. All right. What did we learn about the Mariners in the last week, Brock? First of all, I got two or three, maybe four of these. The first one, though, is for all the talk of injuries and role players, this team just needs its stars to play like their stars. That has happened over the last homestand, certainly with the pitching. Those guys have acted and played like the stars that they are. As for the hitters, look, Julio's been okay. I'm going to leave him out of the conversation for now. He hasn't been unbelievable, but he's been good. Cal and Naylor have not been. I mean, like, let's just say it, right? They're supposed to be the second and third parts of that triumvirate, maybe the first and third, depending on how you look at it. Both have been negative WAR players through this point in the season. Legitimately, Connor Joe and Johnny Pareda have been more productive than Cal. Like, I mean, say those words out loud. Connor Joe has been more productive than Cal Raleigh so far this year. Johnny Pareda has been a better hitter in limited time at the same position than Cal Raleigh has been this year. That's not an insult to Cal. That's just literally looking at the baseball reference page of the Mariners. Mm-hmm. Being above 500, being in first place while getting that little production from those two players, honestly, it's a tremendous accomplishment, and it's quite a shout out to the role players on this team, to Randy Arozarena, who's really stepped up, Dom Canzone, Luke Rayleigh, a couple of other guys, and the pitching staff for doing what it's done. But, you know, if those two guys don't become who they are, or at least some semblance of it, it's going to be hard for me to imagine that the Mariners are going to get to where they kind of want to get to.
16: Yeah, I forget which day of the week it was last week that I read a tweet about a lot of stars around baseball. Mm-hmm. And I think it was around the All-Star when they made the All-Star designations, and especially in the American League. And you look at the American League team, the NL team looks, you know, fairly similar. There's Ohtani, there's Freeman, there's a lot of the names that you kind of know. And a lot of the stars on the NL side of things have been stars, and their records all speak to that in Milwaukee and LA and all over the place. The American League, very different story. I mean, little Alejandro Kirk, remember that nemesis and that nuisance the last few years? You see his OPS?
2: Awful.
16: It's 30 points lower than Cal's.
2: Yeah.
16: I mean, he can't hit. Our guy Machado, I know he's on the NL side of things. He's sub Mendoza by a long ways with a total power outage. Like, there have been, Francisco Lindor is a shell of what he's been in while banged up, like Cal. You know, like, it's just there are stars all over baseball, and the American, and like, honestly, the All-Star game kind of highlighted and brought to life that aspect of it. And you're right at the epicenter of it. Right, with a Julio that had a brilliant May, but a pretty slow April and a really bad June, and a Cal that has just not gotten it started since the WBC. So you get, yes, Salk, even like one of those three guys to get red hot. As I said earlier, just get to four runs And we know with Cal or Julio or Naylor, if any of them get red hot, like Randy did for a couple weeks, like they've got a chance to put up a bunch of crooked numbers. And with this pitching, win just about every series the rest of the way.
2: Yeah, it's funny. It's not necessarily a criticism of those guys. It's more just a recognition of what they've yet to do. And I think that's probably the best way to phrase it. It's not just that they haven't done it. It's that they've yet to do it. And I think I still have some level of belief that because Cal Raleigh and Josh Naylor are good players, that there's some level of regression, positive regression to the mean that is coming for them. So that's still my biggest takeaway in watching. It's like we can argue about the margins. The real thing is about the big pieces before you fill in all the sand and grout around it. Second one for me, the piggyback either the
16: good picture right there.
2: The grout.
16: Like that? Sand and grout. Yeah,
2: I thought you would appreciate
16: way to,
2: that.
16: Way to go.
2: Well, I'm kind of handy, as you know, Prague. The piggyback is either the most brilliant or the most ridiculous thing of all time. I can't decide which. Why do they keep changing their mind on the piggyback? We're going to do it. No, we're not going to do it this week. Well, but we're maybe going to. Yeah, we're going to. Well, I don't.
16: They've not done it in weeks, right?
10: How do you feel if you're Bryson Luis, though? So we're still the only ones that had to do this.
2: No one else has had to piggyback.
16: Right.
2: They keep saying everyone's going to piggyback, but nobody else has had to piggyback. Isn't that weird?
16: Brock. You know what it's like? It's like, remember back in the day, field day? You guys have field day back at BBN? Probably not. No. But growing up, you did, right? You had field day where you got the ribbons and you did like the water balloon toss and you did the wheelbarrow carry. You ever do the wheelbarrow carry, Salt?
2: Yeah.
16: Where you grab the legs of somebody?
2: Yeah.
16: Yeah. Bryce and Luis have been the only two that have had to do the wheelbarrow
2: carry. I know. Poor guys.
16: It's like, yeah. It's like, no, you guys, or the potato sack.
2: Yeah,
16: or,
2: the three-legged race. The three-legged race. That's the tough one.
16: Yes.
2: Meanwhile, the Mariners are trying to make up their minds.
17: The great fool would reach for what he was given. I'm not a great fool, so I can clearly not choose the wine in front of you.
2: Yes.
17: But you must have known I was not a great fool. You would have counted on it, so I can clearly not choose the wine in front of me.
2: That's the Mariners trying to figure out whether or not they want to do the piggyback on a day-to-day basis.
16: They're not doing it. They've only done it. How many times did they do it? Three times?
2: Three times, Luis all with Bryce and Luis.
16: Yes.
2: It's hilarious.
16: And they kind of promised other guys, and they talked through other guys, and it's like, happened. No, we're not going to do this.
2: Yeah, actually, those guys are pitching just fine. We're gonna let them keep doing what they do.
16: So is the extra rest actually...
2: I'm going to assume that the flexibility is what they like about it, right? They can morph depending on the schedule, how everyone's feeling. I'm sure at some point they did want to do the whole piggyback, and I don't think it changed because of a phone call from, you know, the president or anything like that. Like, I don't think any of the players were like, hey, I really don't want to do this. Maybe that's what happened. But I'm going to guess it was more like, hey, this guy's feeling this way. This guy looks. And thank God they didn't do it this weekend. I was saying earlier, can you imagine if you had taken Logan out after five and then used four innings of what you got yesterday from Emerson Hancock in a blowout on Saturday?
16: Mm-mm.
2: It would have been absurd.
16: Mm-mm.
2: I'm so glad they didn't do it. So anyway, everyone seems to be fine. It's either the greatest or the worst idea of all time. I'm not sure there's an in between. I can tell you this. They are much better at home. They are 27-20 at home. They are 20-24 on the road.
16: Mm-hmm.
2: That seems to be at this stage. That is, I think, a big enough gap and a big enough difference that I'm willing to say that there's something to that. They needed this homestand 5-1. Obviously, that really helped. I can look for reasons/excuses. They have had legitimately a bunch of tough East Coast trips. It has been good weather here, which I think has helped, you know, some of the hitting while they're here. The pitching has always thrived at T-Mobile Park, but that is a little bit of a weird trend. 27-20 at home versus 20-24 on the road.
16: Yeah, my gut says that has a whole lot to do with the pitching. The confidence that Brian Wu has, the confidence Emerson Hancock has, right? The confidence Logan has. Like, I could throw it over the plate. I can maybe even get away with a mistake here or there that is, you know, more difficult to do in Vegas or Sacramento or Anaheim or some of the other, you know, hot places they have played as well. My gut says that has a whole lot to do with the difference.
2: I think that's true.
16: Pitching.
2: Yeah. And that's the way they were built, right? Is around the starting pitching. You mentioned that earlier. Mm-hmm. They're also a lot better when they play the Angels, which was nice. I learned that this weekend for sure. The Angels are just, I honestly, like, I was astounded watching that team. I texted you. I think they might be the worst team we've seen. And I know you said,

0: the Angels are worse.
1: $175 million payroll or something like that? I mean, they spent money.
0: They've spent in all the wrong money places. Than the Mariners. And where is it? You look through that lineup, everyone on the team is bad.
1: Their pitching's bad. Their farm system's bad. Their roster's bad.
0: Yeah, their manager is bad. Their decision-making on and off the field is bad. Like, what an absolutely pathetic.
1: So take advantage of them, which is exactly
0: absolutely. I'm not exactly ripping the Mariners for beating them. Just, it just jumped out to me. Like, ugh. They don't have, there may be teams with worse records. The Royals are right there with them, and somebody else, I think Colorado's right there with them. Like, they're not the only ones that are really bad, but just the Royals, at least, like, you can see hope, and like, they've got a guy in Witt and a couple other players. Like, if they can put it together, you watch that Angels, and like, I can't believe that's a Major League Baseball team. It's time for retraction. It's time for what did you say they do in soccer?
1: Relegation.
0: It's time to relegate the Angels.
1: Yep.
0: That's what they should do. Are you ready for tonight?
1: I actually am. Yeah. I think the families, Haley and Dylan are still here at home, and they've kind of gotten into it. And more than anything else, it's just like the net that this thing has cast. Mm. That is what, I don't know, I think I've always enjoyed. I think that's what Tom Rinaldi is going to kind of try to inform us in 45 minutes, as he's had his eyes and feet on the ground in so many of these spots. It's just, and even you said this a couple weeks ago, it's the story of people coming to this country, experiencing this country, right? Experiencing everything that it has and seeing all of that and the excitement that they have and I don't know, the novelty of it being on this turf and doing it here. And then to be in this stadium that is just created some of the most electric moments in NFL history. It's created earthquakes. It's created, just seismic stuff. And even the last time it was here for the soccer game, you had Stone and the rest of them going like, I've never experienced this. This is mayhem.
0: Is there, I'm asking a real question. Does what happened with the lobbying on behalf of the U.S. team in Balogun, does it mar any of what you just said about kind of the incredible moments of everybody coming to the U.S. and being really impressed?
1: I don't think so.
0: That was the conversation on the show before. So that was the conversation on Sportsmanlike.
1: FIFA. I think it just, again, exposes what...
0: But I think that the argument on the other side is, the president, it's a political call, and it feels corrupt, and it gives the home country a huge advantage that nobody else would get.
1: Or it also rectifies a horrendous
0: maybe
1: decision,
0: but in a way that was
1: wrong.
0: Did you see Sepp Blatter called it corrupt?
1: No, that's
0: unbelievable.
1: FIFA has got its own reputation for decades.
0: Is like the most corrupt person in sports history.
1: Yeah.
0: And Sepp Blatter is like, I don't know about this. Yeah. This is a little much.
1: No, I think when it gets going today, a lot of the rest of those things will, I think, dissipate. And ultimately, can you put the ball in the net a time or two? Mm. Really hard to do that. Especially you get to these rounds and the way and the style and everything else, kind of hard to put it in the back.
0: It's oddly hard in penalty kicks, which seems weird. You should try kicking. They should kick the ball at the net. I admit very little of this. I watched the U.S. Paraguay game. I watched half of another game.
1: Mm-hmm.
0: And then I watched penalty kicks between. No, it was in a restaurant up in Kelowna between Holland and I don't know, whoever else it was, whoever beat Holland. And Brock, in 10 penalty kicks.
1: You go Holland, huh?
0: Well, or Netherlands, whatever.
1: No, that's fine.
0: Whatever you want. If you ain't Dutch, you ain't much. All right. All I know is there were 10 penalty kicks, and they missed the net on 4 of them.
1: Salk, the pressure. You carry the
0: pressure.
1: Weight.
0: These are the best players in the world.
1: I know sometimes you feel like you carry the weight of the show.
0: Just hit. Salk, kick it into
1: Fridays,
0: the net.
1: When I'm out, you feel the pressure of the standard and the expectations. I know that on this show. Imagine carrying your country and the weight of your country on the shoulders.
0: Just kick it to the net. Don't miss. Don't just miss. I mean, like, the goalie has dived in the other direction and you miss.
1: Please tell me Marv Marinovich Salk in the basement is not using that language with my dear Cecily.
0: What language?
1: Don't you dare say don't miss.
0: Well, I'm not
1: it's
0: saying
1: like
0: that
1: me
0: to her.
1: Saying don't drop it.
0: But I'm saying it afterwards to these soccer players. These are the best soccer players in the world. They can't even hit the net. bizarre.

0: 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Talk about
1: Winter. This is Brock and Salk's Blue 88, brought to you by Culligan Seattle.
2: We're going to go red, right, tight, close, sprint left, G, U corner, halfback, flat, on one, ready?
1: Brock Huard tackles three football questions as only he can.
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4: Now here's your hosts, Brock Huard and Mike Salk.
0: Question number one, Brock.
2: Yes, sir.
0: 2 weeks, next couple weeks for NFL players. What do they look like before training camp?
2: Yeah, I was digging in on the long flight home yesterday from the islands. What different folks are starting to do, and you'll see this. Sam was on a delayed honeymoon to Italy, Mr. Darnold, and he brought his ball, and I don't know who he got to catch for him there on his honeymoon in Italy, but somebody must have enjoyed that on the other end. But now you're going to start to see over the next few weeks, Cooper Kupp, after the wedding of Swifty and Kelsey, and we'll get to that in a second.
0: Sure.
2: And JSN, you're going to start to see these guys get together. So you finished OTAs, you took a couple weeks, right? You went spearfishing, you did your honeymoon, you went to other weddings, you did that stuff. But now you look at that calendar and you're like, all right, now we're 2 weeks away. Like, let's get our legs back underneath us. Let's get a little bit honed in. Let's get sharp. And I won't be surprised at all to see in this thing shift from the individual workouts, which guys are posting, to, hey, let's get together. Let's find a way in California for Sam to get JSN, to get Cooper, to get Shahid, to get Torrey Horton, to get Bobo, to get the guys all together. And I think that will be kind of the next phase here over the next couple weeks in list season, in the NFL's top 100 season, and all the other kind of periphery things. I bet you a good sum of money we're going to see these Seahawks now get back together, get to work. So yeah, when Hard Knocks is there in a couple weeks and this party gets started, they're ready to roll.
0: All right, question number two. All right, the big NFL event of the weekend, Brock. I know you told me that Taylor wasn't really a big deal anymore, but it seemed like she took some news space. It felt like she was kind of a big deal this weekend. Taylor Swift.
2: I think that was more in response of you telling me she's going to be the greatest icon in the history of music. You know,
0: I don't know that I said that.
2: Yeah.
0: I don't think I said
2: it,
0: that.
2: It was pretty strong.
0: No, I just said that she's in that group with Michael Jackson, the Beatles. Mm-hmm. Like, she is going to be a defining piece of music history. Regardless, she had her big wedding with Travis Kelce. What were your big takeaways?
2: I think the biggest takeaway is obviously it brought the biggest stars in entertainment and the biggest stars in the biggest professional sport we have going right now in the NFL in this country together. What were there, 1,000 guests? So I don't know how much time you spent while you were up in Kelowna perusing all the different pictures and checking it out.
0: Sure.
2: But Cooper and his wife were there. Stafford and his wife, Russell and Sierra were there. Peyton and Ashley were there. And I, you know, this is wedding season. A year ago for us, I think we have 5 weddings. I've got my buddy Josh Hoffman, my nephew Josh, and Emma getting married in Bozeman in 2 weeks. It'll be our 5th and final wedding of at least the summer. It showed the spectacle that really is sport entertainment. And when those two things, and there's a confluence of it that comes together, you get everybody. You get Dean Blandino. You get different generations of NFL stars. Even Dean Blandino was there, right? I mean, you really did capture. That's what struck me, is it was some past, it was some present, maybe even some future. And holy smokes, $20 million.
0: Is it true? I read this, and I honestly don't know if it's true. I don't know if I got scintilled. Is it true that every member of the Chiefs was there except for Harrison Bucker?
2: I don't know. I saw it. We were trying to figure that out, too.
0: I can understand it for, like, her brand. Like, maybe. You know, she got to stay true to her brand and her audience.
2: Uh-huh.
0: That is pretty crazy if it's true, though. But or you couldn't verify it?
2: True. I couldn't verify.
5: I don't think that's why, though, because, like, after the Super Bowl, I saw her hugging him and talking to him.
0: Maybe
5: it's not like
0: she
5: just doesn't.
0: She might not have even known. I was trying to explain to Avery what a kicker was.
2: How do you think Russ was at that?
0: Wait, was Russ there?
2: Oh, yeah. Russ and Sierra were there.
0: I was going to ask if Russ was there.
2: Uh-huh.
0: I'm sure.
2: I don't know if that was more Russ. It's probably more.
0: You think it's more Sierra?
2: Tay-Tay and Sierra, right?
0: I don't know. Huh? That's a good question.
2: Yeah.
0: It seems like Travis wants to make sure he's keeping all of his options open for whatever work comes next.
2: You think?
0: Yeah, I think it seems like maybe he's got a plan for when he finally decides to hang him up. All right, question number three. While we were gone, Brady, our friend Brady Henderson, ESPN.com, posted an article on which young Seahawk could break out in 2026. Who was it?
2: Riley Mills. And it was cool. And it was a good little piece that Brady did. And I think it was on the heels of some sound from Leonard Williams on the final kind of week of their mandatory camp and in some of the conversation. And then further, and maybe this also sparked Brady's interest a little bit, is you know who you've seen attached at Leonard Williams' hip in workouts the last few weeks? Riley Mills. Mm. You know who you saw attached at his hip during OTAs and minicamp? Riley Mills. Do you know that there's going to be this transition from all the 30-somethings, the 33-year-old Jaren Reed, the 32-year-old Leonard Williams, the 31-year-old Dante Fowler, the nearly 30-year-old Uchenna Nwosu? You're going to need these 20-somethings, Byron Murphy and Riley Mills and Derek Hall, to ascend and take that next step. Like, this is, you know, it was a big reason why you wanted Derek Hall signed, mm-hmm. rightfully so, in this offseason, and why they had to, you know, I think, add to it with a veteran in Fowler. But you need, like, that whole wants and needs things that we like to do during the season. You need this young group here to ascend, because many of those guys, this will be it. Final year of the contract for Leonard, final year of the contract for Jaren, you know, DeMarcus is a year-to-year thing at best. Dante's on a one-year deal. So you really need those young 20-somethings to ascend. And Riley's doing the right thing, standing and working right alongside the big cap.
0: All right, there you go. That is today's version of Blue 88. Yes. Does anyone in your in that group, Rock, are any of them Love Island people?
2: In my family
0: group? Yeah, in your huge group there?
2: No,
0: oh, okay.
2: No. How many in the Salk Wind household?
0: Well, it turns out now four.
2: Really?
0: Yeah. So I've kind of gotten into it.
2: You had an epiphany?
0: Yeah. Well, I can say this confidently. I've watched more Love Island than I have World Cup soccer.
2: I don't know what that says about you.
0: Well, it says that I live with three girls for one. And that's what's on. It's on every day.
2: Oh, really?
0: This show's on every day. It's not like it's on once a week.
2: Salk. It's on every day.
0: I know, but not on my TV. It's not. I can't seem to find it. I keep clicking, and I just.
5: My dad made it very clear that he was in charge of the remote in our house.
0: Oh, not me. I'm not in charge of the remote at all. No, I come downstairs. They're watching Love Island. I come inside. They're watching Love Island. So now I know like a lot about it. I'm somewhat invested. It is the worst thing, Brock. It's the worst thing you've ever seen.
2: Oh yeah.
0: I mean, it's better than soccer, but it's worse than almost anything else out there. It's really, really bad. But now I'm like kind of addicted. We ran into Stacy this weekend. Our dogs met and the kids were with me. So they were talking to Stacy all about it and they were comparing notes. And yeah, it's quite a thing. Quite a thing. All right.
2: No, thanks.
0: You want to take a break? Maybe after that we should take a break. Let's all compose ourselves. We'll take a break and then we will come back. Tom Rinaldi. Is this the Love Island theme?
5: Yeah.
0: There we go.
2: Salk's going to do the whole next segment in his Love Island voice.
0: So good. This theme is so good. Oh, wait, you like this theme? I like this theme. Let's be together.
2: Why don't you do the whole Rinaldi interview in that voice?
0: I don't think I could. I mean, that would just be, first of all, insulting to Mr. Rinaldi, but also, like, I don't think I'm capable of doing that. All right. Well, I'll tell you what. We'll go explore our options, Brock. That's what they're doing when they're kissing other people. They're just exploring. One girl said that she viewed kissing people as like a handshake.
2: Gross.
0: Just to see, like, you know, whether it works or not, Brock. It's just like a handshake. It's just exploring. We're going to explore some options and maybe even explore why the Mariners only have one All-Star next on Brock and Salk.
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0: Can we please stop crowning the Rams already? The season hasn't even begun yet. I think it ignores a whole bunch of stuff. We've seen teams try to put together these super teams before. I can't come up with the last time it actually worked. And oh, by the way, I've talked about this a bunch. They didn't add Myles Garrett. They upgraded to Myles Garrett. They lost a guy in Jared Verse, who was also a very good player.
1: Watch live or later on the Seattle Sports YouTube channel.
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19: Jay Buhner just punched me in the kidney.
20: We're going to do you a minute.
19: Don't really work that way, Sherm. This is a show that has my name on it.
20: It kind of does, though.
4: Now, here are your hosts, Brock Huard and Mike Salk.
0: Hello! Oh, my God, Salk, read a book. Didn't you go to Scripps? All right, how dare you? That's not nice, 845. I am reading a book. I'm reading, my friend had asked me to read the Silo series. So I'm not usually a big sci-fi person, but I'm reading Wool, which is the first of the Silo books. I guess now it's a show on Apple
21: Netflix
0: TV.
21: Or Apple, yeah. I've seen it.
0: Rebecca Ferguson. Is the show good?
21: I watched the first couple episodes. I like sci-fi a lot, so it's a cool world-building kind of thing.
0: Well, the book is pretty good. No, I'm reading a book and watching. Love Island is a nice bonding thing with my kids. I'm enjoying the bonding element of Love Island. I don't know whether it's something I would probably sit down to watch by myself necessarily, but it's a nice thing to do with the kids. That part is fun. Brock, why do the Mariners only have one All-Star? Like, did that bother you? Did it jump out to you? Did you just be like, all right, yeah. Because I saw it and I was like, it doesn't feel right. You're in first place. You were in the ALCS last year. Generally, those two things mean a team's going to have three or four All-Stars, right?
2: Mm-hmm.
0: Three or four, at least two. I mean, the way the rules are where everybody gets an All-Star, it does get a little bit funky, and the Mariners may add some here as we go, as people drop out. But just one? I don't know. I saw
2: because
0: it.
2: Usually winning begets winning.
0: Right.
2: Success begets success.
0: And name recognition.
2: In this popularity contest that is All-Star games and Pro Bowls and voting and everything else. But those guys that would benefit from that have been to previous All-Star games, being Cal Raleigh, Julio Rodriguez, even Mooney, right, those guys at Naylor that have that recognition in the past have just not been anywhere near their standard.
0: Them, right? Like, the only one would be Julio. Julio could be an All-Star. You look at the numbers, and he's been over, a 2.5, almost 3-win player. Like, you could look at Julio and be like, okay, he could be an All-Star. But I'm not, like, beating the drum mad that he's not.
5: Well, he has more of a case this year than he did last year when he made it, right?
0: Yeah, last year seemed a little silly. And then he said, no, I'm out, and kind of did the right thing, obviously, for him and where he was at. But, yeah, I think you could make a case for Julio, but I don't know whether, I would call it a grave injustice. Cole Young and Dom Canzone have been probably their next two top performers after Randy and Julio.
2: Mm-hmm.
0: And Cole's got a legit case. You could look at it and say, Cole Young, I think, has been better than Travis Bezzano as the backup second baseman. Their offensive numbers are very, very similar. Bezzano's might be a smidge better, but the defense that Cole Young has had this year makes him a higher WAR player than Bezzano. Like, I think that's a fair one to get upset about, but I also think that the players obviously looked at it. I mean, that was a player vote. The players were the ones who put Bezzano in, and I don't have a good reason why.
2: Yeah. Yeah, I mean, the offense numbers are, like, all of them are better. The average, the OPS, the WRC+, all of those things favor him.
0: Not by a lot, though. I mean, they're pretty similar. And when the defense is a whole lot better, and, I mean, both teams have been first-place teams. I don't know. That one, Cole has a legit case, and maybe if somebody drops out, he ends up getting added. Canzone's numbers are really good. They're not as good as Yandy Diaz. And he's also, unfortunately for him, has been mostly a platoon player. Yeah. So Canzone would have a case, but I don't know. Again, I'm not going to sit here and tell you he got jobbed. Like,
2: anybody in a pitching staff that is renowned, that is respected around the league, that
0: so
2: is
0: that's the
2: envy
0: next
2: of money.
0: Right? And I think, unfortunately, none of them have been consistent enough. All of them
2: Bryce
0: had great
2: moments. He just had a month and a half late start.
0: Yeah. Bryce would be your one in that world. He has been excellent.
2: Phenomenal.
0: But he was
2: phenomenal.
0: Hurt. Yeah.
2: Yes.
0: And for whatever reason, I mean, they're going to hold that against him. I don't know if that's fair. I think Bryce has a pretty legit case. Be like, hey,
2: he would be the next one.
0: He's been the best pitcher in the American League since he's returned.
2: Yeah. If there's somebody that taps out or there's somebody that, like, to me, he'd be
0: right.
2: Absolutely worthy, to kind of follow in the line of Kirby and Woo and Logan of like, yeah, I actually have earned this.
0: These Logan numbers slumped for a little while, right? Early. Hancock slumped recently. Woo has been kind of up and down. Kirby's not had that kind of a season. So, yeah, the bullpen, you said it earlier.
2: Spire's numbers pretty good. But
0: they're really good. Hurt for a while.
2: IL for 15 days.
0: And it's really hard. It's not impossible, but it's hard to get in as a setup guy. And Munoz has not had a very good season, certainly. Yep. Numbers wise. So yeah, I think the bigger question to me is, why does a team with this much talent only have one, two, maybe three players that are playing at an all-star level?
2: Mm-hmm.
0: Doesn't that seem odd? They are in first place. They are a few games over 500. They're a couple games below what their Pythagorean says they should be, which is like the looking at your run differential and taking what that is historically.
2: Well, didn't like it when I even hinted at and brought up then, well, are you really that talented if you have one?
0: But I think you are.
2: But what if that talent is not producing?
0: That's different.
2: Okay.
0: Those are two different statements.
2: Okay.
0: You are that talented.
2: So at what point of a lack of production do you then go back and say, yeah, maybe you aren't all that talented? Or is this just kind of...
0: I don't say that.
2: You never say that in baseball.
0: Well, no. I would say it if I don't have... I looked at the Angels and I know they don't have talent. But the Mariners do have talent. I have historical data to show me all of the talent that they have. Mm-hmm. I want to know why they aren't producing like that.
2: Mm-hmm.
0: Why is Cal? Why is Naylor? Why are all these guys not producing? Why is Munoz? Why are they all not producing at a level that is... commensurate
2: by the
0: with
2: way,
0: their talent level.
2: Almost the entire American League, you can
0: absolutely.
2: I mean, Jose Ramirez is banged up now, but he wasn't at that level. Aaron Judge is obviously out now with a rib injury and has been out for a significant amount of time. I mentioned Kirk earlier from Toronto. He's got 30 less points on his OPS than Cal Raleigh does. Like, these have been all-star players with track records. Now, almost all of them were pretty significant factors on their WBC teams.
0: Mm-hmm.
2: Including
0: so
2: all of our guys.
0: Are you still going back to WBC?
2: I am not, but when you at least try to ask the question and try to figure it out and dig into why are all of these stars either hurt or not producing all over baseball, not just here. I mean, if you pin me in a corner and say, how did those 3 weeks do this? 3 months later, you're still telling me it has an impact?
0: I would understand it more if it was all pitchers. If it was the pitchers, I'd be like, yeah, they didn't get to ramp up.
2: But I understand that maybe in April. They're not in. Okay.
0: All right.
2: You broke up their routine.
0: But in July? I understand why you're asking the question. I'm not ripping you, but I can't go there.
2: I can't really either.
0: It's an appropriate question to ask, but I think you and I would both answer it and say, no, that doesn't work. I don't know what the reason is. I don't know why the Mariners aren't, you know, playing up to their talent level. I don't have an answer for you. But I do think...
2: Well, usually you know exactly what it is. Usually Mike Salk would tell you it's because they're banged up. It's because Naylor's been dealing with stuff this whole first half, mm-hmm. whether it's his wrist or whatever, right? The Cal Raleigh obviously had an abdominal. We saw what that did to Luke Raley for an entire season last year, right? I mean, you would tell me that the most logical answer is that they're just physically not right and they're never going to admit it. And they're going to try to fight through it and play through it and you know, gut through it. Because that's just the way baseball players go about the business.
0: And I think that is probably the case with Josh Naylor. I really hope that's not been the case with Cal since he came back. Cal had every opportunity to end that, to take as much time off as he needed and just make sure that by the time he came back, he was 100%.
2: And it was a good month. I mean, it was a substantial amount of time.
0: Yeah. So I don't know whether it's the case or not. I think you're right to ask the question. I don't know. I hope that's not the case with Cal.
2: Well, you started to see a little, you know, just these little tidbits. You saw a nice little sack fly. You saw a nice home run, right? He's got to, and the obvious numbers are the top of the strike zone. Like, he's just not getting to the top of the strike. Either he's swinging out of the zone or he's not getting to that top rail like he did last year. I mean, that's like the baseball savant under the hood. You read anybody that digs into those things. It's a pretty alarming deal.
0: Yeah.
2: And can that turn around? I sure hope so.
0: Again, they needed to, because that is the way the team was built, right? It's built around some of the guys, some of those stars playing at a certain level or at least something close to it. And so far they haven't. So, all right. All-Star Game will be in Philadelphia next week. Obviously tonight, a huge night here in Seattle. We'll dig into it next. And then Tom Rinaldi after that is Brock and Salk, Seattle Sports on 710.
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18: How do we assess this Mariner team? What do we do?
22: The main guys that you need to carry the water here, Cal, bad first half. Okay. Julio has struggled of late. Donovan has been a non-factor. Naylor hasn't had a good year. I mean, that's the explanation. If this team's going to get back to where they were last year. And they can still do it. The fixes are there.
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0: All right, when was the last time you went into your crawl space and attic to see what kind of shape they were in? 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
11: 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Here's what you need to know. Up first.
0: All right, Brock. Mariners had themselves quite a homestand. 5-1. A great, great job and well, much needed, to be honest with you. Coming off kind of a lousy road trip. You come back home, you sweep the Angels, you take 2 out of 3. And really, you're right, it was the pitching. They just all six quality starts. And the last two, both shutouts. That was pretty good. First Logan Gilbert, then Emerson Hancock.
13: Yeah, I mean, I think it speaks on a lot of levels, really. I think it's number one about their stuff. You know, they got great stuff, and they're not afraid to use it. They have a great game plan. The catchers and the pitchers are on the same page, and they're going to use their stuff, and it's electric stuff. I think number two, these guys attack the zone. They get themselves into good counts, and when you do that, you put the pressure on the offense, and I thought they did a really good job of that all series long. You know, it's a mindset. These guys attack, when you attack early, get ahead, even if you get contact, chances are you're going to, a game like today, you get deep pretty quickly, they just kept coming right at you, it's a confidence thing with the staff. They've got great confidence right now, it's been big for us.
2: Pretty good, Danny, there for 45 seconds or whatever that was. A little bit of insight, a little bit of depth there, a little bit into the way they want to attack. And when these guys get going, they all feed off one another. And I know we can have some fun with the piggyback thing and it's this and it's that. And we're going to go, and then they adapt and then they change and then they don't do the piggyback. But whatever they're doing right now for the last couple weeks, certainly has sure been working into the benefit of those guys that have just been dealing.
0: Yeah, no, you're absolutely right there. The pitching has been tremendous, and they got a lot of offense Saturday, enough offense yesterday, and so, you beat the Blue Jays 2 out of 3, and now head off on the road after a day off today. They go to the East Coast, third time in a row. That is a bit much, don't you think? Like, I'm not here to make excuses for the Mariners, but 3 straight trips to the East Coast in a row?
2: Mm-hmm.
0: I don't know. That doesn't feel quite right.
2: And 2 good teams. Marlins, 6 games over .500. Yep. The Rays, the best record in the American League. 4 up in the East over the Yankees, who are just scuffling big time and beat up and injured. And, yeah, this will be, on paper, the most difficult, as far as opponents go, of all 3 of these East Coast trips.
11: Here's the second thing you need to know.
0: Our big moment tonight, as the eyes of the world will be on Seattle Stadium. We know a little better as Lumen Field, but that's where they'll be playing soccer. U.S. taking on Belgium, Brock. That's the Red Devils. The Red aren't Red Devils. The Red Devils, Brock. What?
2: Are you sure?
0: No, but they were here. They were part of the pool play here, right?
2: They were. Uh-huh.
0: They played like Turkey. No, yep. They played...
2: No, they didn't play Turkey.
0: No, they played someone else.
2: It's Turkey, eh?
0: They played somebody
2: Iran? Else. They play Iran now?
0: I think they did. I think they...
2: Did they?
0: No.
21: They played Egypt.
0: Thank you. They played Egypt.
2: Thanks, Ian.
0: There we go. Thank you, Ian. Mm-hmm. So they've played here before. Both teams very familiar with the surroundings, Brock.
2: What would I have to pay you, Saul? Legitimately. I mean, after all the money spent in Kona, like,
0: yeah,
2: who cares?
0: You sure
2: anyway,
0: have a
2: like,
0: lot.
2: Like, what would I have to pay you legitimately?
0: Okay.
2: To just go with Ian. Ian's going to told us during the break about noon. He's going to head on down. He just wants to be around it, be part of it. What would I have to pay you to just hang down there from noon till 9?
0: Till 9?
2: I don't know. The match.
0: Well, the question is, do I have to go to the match or do I just get to hang out down there?
2: No, you get to hang.
0: No, you don't have to pay me much at all. I mean, I'm busy. I have plans. I have to. You'd have to get somebody to get Cecily to.
2: What time is Love Island?
0: No, Cecily's got to go somewhere. Like, I've got to drive people around and stuff.
2: Okay.
0: But if I didn't have to do that, you wouldn't have to pay me anything to go down there. I think the whole scene thing is great.
2: Yeah.
0: How much would you have to pay me to go to the game? A significant amount. Like, a lot. You'd have to.
2: More than the get-in price of $4,000 or whatever.
0: That'd probably be about right. That's about what I would need. I'd need about the get-in price. Yeah. Okay. And when I get there, Brock, will I get to see Flo Balogun? Is he going to play?
2: I don't know. The Red Devils are appealing this.
0: They are.
2: As we speak.
0: Hercules Gomez, Brock, has something to say.
2: They hired Sorsby's lawyers from Texas.
1: And I'm of the train of thought that it's not a red card in real time, but with what we see, can you reverse it? And it's not even the rules to allow it to be reversed. This is unprecedented. This is literally them making the rules up as they go. So I repeat, if you're an American fan, you should feel glorious right now. Because you get your best goal scorer back, and he could literally be the X factor to advancing to the next round. If you're anybody but a U.S. men's national team fan, this feels off. It feels like the host nation is gaining a favor here.
2: Would this be the equivalent of them turning around the Fail Mary? Would this be the equivalent?
0: I don't know. No.
2: Mike Florio wanting the Fail Mary reversed?
0: I think so, because this is about what's going to happen in the future, at least.
2: Ah, I see.
0: I don't know. I don't know. England beat Mexico last night. Norway beat Brazil. And
2: first time ever for Norway.
0: First time they've ever beaten Brazil?
2: First time ever to advance to the final 8 quarterfinals.
0: Oh, okay.
2: In the history of their nation, Saul.
0: That's a pretty big deal.
2: Yeah.
4: Here's the third thing you need to know.
2: Thunderfoot, too. That guy's got a Thunderfoot.
0: Thunderfoot?
2: Thunderfoot.
0: Is that like Thunderlips from Rocky 3?
2: Uh-huh.
0: Speaking of Hulk Hogan. All right, some other Mariner news. Really good news. We're going to see Brendan Donovan start his rehab assignment tomorrow. So that's awesome. Hopefully that means he's ready to go soon after the All-Star break. They could use that professional at-bat back at the top of the lineup and allow JP to move around a little bit. Like, that would be a really helpful thing for them. They're also promoting a couple of their big prospects. Laz Montes and Michael Arroyo both headed to Tacoma, which is a hitters league, coming off of being in a extreme pitcher's park in a pitcher's league. So Montes has 25 home runs.
2: Like a 940 OPS.
0: It's a monster. Monster. And Arroyo, man, he gets on base. He does not miss. So pretty cool to see those two guys getting promoted.
2: I'll tell you what's going to be a fun conversation. We haven't even played that Jerry sound of maybe buyers and buyers getting together in a market that could be a little bit funky. You start to do that exercise, Salk, and it changes that whole trade conversation we've had with Passan the last couple weeks. And Jeff will be with us tomorrow. But remember, the whole thing is like, well, there's nobody really out there. Like, I mean, Buxton is out there. Well, now he's got a hip pointer or, you know, his hip, you know, deal again. Like, there's just not much for sellers, but for buyers. And other buyers out there?
0: Yeah.
2: In bullpens or right-handed bats? And if you've got a plethora of really talented guys in your pipeline and you've got some redundancy maybe in Canzone and Laz Montes.
0: With Luis doing what he's done the last couple of weeks, does that change his value in a trade? Or do you not want to trade him because he's doing what he's done here over the last couple of weeks and really played a whole lot better? So a lot of questions to be asked. We'll dig back into that at 9:30. Before we do it, though, Brock, Tom Rinaldi, Fox Sports.
2: You'd be good, Saul.
0: And in the ultimate make you cry guy. Next, I'm Brock and Salk.
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12: Brock, we've always said Seattle is, above all else, an event town. It is a great big event, big moment town. It's a city with a lot of FOMO. So if there is something big going on, everyone wants to be a part of it. And what's happening tonight, about as big as it gets, Tom Rinaldi is here in our fair city for Fox Sports. Good morning, Tom. How are you?
13: Good morning, Seth. How you doing?
12: We're doing great. I mean, you know, this is a pretty good time to be here in Seattle. What has been your initial impression of what's going on here?
13: Well, let me give you the impression from Christian Pulisic and Weston McKennie, who we had a chance to sit down with the day after the win in the Bay Area, when they held on after Flo's red card, which I'm sure we'll get to in a minute. And they've been blown away by the atmosphere and how their run has captivated the country. But when I said Seattle to them, the huge smile crossed both of their faces, in essence, to say that the atmosphere here has been different. And I think anyone who's been in or with or around the team would tell you, if they could pick any place for this match to happen, it would be Seattle. It would be here. It's such, not only a great big event town like you just said, but such a soccer town. And Belgium is obviously pretty familiar right now with what a soccer town it is, playing here yet again. But great spot, great, great venue to play this match.
14: All right, Tom, compare and contrast for me the NFC title game, where you were on the sidelines for one of the most epic games, right? Compare and contrast that energy, that juice, that scene with what you expect to feel tonight.
13: Brock, I called our family and I said, and obviously everybody knows about the Richter scale measurement and the obviously the touchdown kick return and all of that. And can I tell you, honestly, it was louder. And that's even more amazing given that it was a noon beginning, but just the announcement. And now for the national anthem of the United States of America, the was unbelievable. The goals, the way that match unfolded, it was, I think, louder, which is astounding to me. It's such a great atmosphere.
12: How much does that affect a game of soccer? We know how much it affects the game of football, right, with the offsides and the inability to communicate. How much can a crowd affect a soccer game?
13: I think in a very different way. Soccer's a great question. I don't think that it comes down to plays obviously having to be called in, and Brock can speak about all the challenges, obviously the silent count and what happens along the lines, respective lines of scrimmage, because sometimes home field advantage is difficult for the offense too when the crowd is so cranked up. But in soccer, I really do think there is a true emotional element to it where there is an energy that can be passed down to athletes who, let's face it, get exhausted having to cover that size of field for that long in a pretty constant aerobic to anaerobic state. And I think the feeling of that energy and the chanting from the crowd, which is different from an NFL game, can really help lift the side.
12: You think it's more basketball-like in that way?
13: Well, that's an interesting call. I think it is. Obviously, we see what happened. We saw it happen with the Garden and the Knicks, sort of with the game, you know, the game of runs, if you will.
12: Yeah.
13: But again, I just think the constant beating of the drum, the chanting, it's different. It just has a very different feeling in international soccer matches do.
14: Salk, I think I told you some years ago when I got a chance at our Fox seminar to golf with Tom Rinaldi, what a blessing and gift that was. The storytelling, the Tiger Woods stories that aren't for air, just the wonderful time we had on the course. And I think I told Salk, like, the beautiful thing about Tom Rinaldi is he loves to learn. Right? You're curious. You love to learn. I'm curious what you've learned over the last month of this World Cup experience on home soil.
13: It is just, I mean, first of all, I don't deserve that, but thank you for that, Brock. It has been, and I hope I'm not just a prisoner of the moment here or practicing recency bias, but it has just been one of the greatest gifts of an experience I could ever imagine. Started with the first match in Mexico City, the opener, then went to L.A. for the first U.S. match, was in Kansas City for the hat trick by Messi, was at Ronaldo's first match in Houston when he sort of played indifferently, went from there to Seattle for USA's second match, back down to L.A., was in Philly for July 4th. It's just been magical. And I think, Brock, to say, what we see with patriotism without politics and what we see from the foreign fan bases who I genuinely think have been embraced and blown away by the experience that they're having in our country has just been joyous to see. Really has been, at least from my POV.
12: Well, what a perfect segue to what happened yesterday with this red card, because there were no politics involved until yesterday. And now all of a sudden it's sort of like the U.S. Olympic team where we're having our culture war again over soccer. What do you think happened? What do you make of this whole situation with the suspension of the red card suspension, and now today the appeal of the suspension of the suspension?
13: Right, the suspension of the ban, and now the appeal of the suspension of the ban, and on and on and on. You know, I kind of go to Chris Richards, who's a player I've spent time with, whose story that we shared is from Hoover, Alabama. his reaction that he shared yesterday was so amazing, because I think it spoke simultaneously to the inside and outside POV merging, where he said he thought it was AI. The team found out on the bus from training that it had been lifted. And initially, there was a doubt that it was real and true. And then when it did land that, no, this is real, Flo is going to be able to play in this game. I mean, now barring the whatever might happen here with the appeal, and you can never rule anything out here, obviously, with FIFA, but that the bus just became lit. The team was lit. It is one of the strangest episodes I've ever seen, and that's saying something in the long history of international soccer and FIFA, where strange is a Tuesday. I mean, it happens all the time. So it's such a bizarre unfolding. And by the way, I think it's been interesting to see it barely move the odds in the game. U.S. was a slight favorite, remains a slight favorite, even though he's been the most dynamic offensive contributor to this point. Flo has. I found that interesting.
14: Can you paint the picture, Tom, of your day today? So it's, what, 8:30, 8:40 in the morning, kickoff is at 5. Can you just kind of paint the picture of Tom Rinaldi's day and the process to get ready for all of the magnitude of this tonight?
13: So Jenny Taft, who is amazing and has been tireless with all her reports, from interviewing Infantino to Pochettino off the bus to the reports that she had about Malik Tillman changing his shoe because of his foot was bleeding and then making that free kick. She's the person that is really connected most to the team. I'm more the featurist, if you will, in this case. So some of the hay is in the barn. We're still making some last second changes here to a few of our pieces today. We have a piece about grit, that quality, and how this team has defined it, developed it, displayed it, and how they hope it might serve them going forward. We have a piece about sort of a handful of moments in Christian Pulisic's journey that have shaped him, including when he was just 7 years old and his mom went to England for 1 year on a Fulbright teaching exchange program, and how that year changed the trajectory of his life when he was 7 years old. How that led to his belief, and also what it's been like for him to carry the burden of being the face of American soccer, and how he's borne up against that and in some ways exceeded it. We also have another piece celebrating the common ground that the World Cup can create, again, prior to the division of what just happened with this decision, which came down, it's all just perfectly stated. So it's a bunch of different features. We obviously have our production meetings. You know all about that, Brock, and then we'll head down.

0: Tom, is that place so off the rails? Salk and I talk about it. We've got a unique perspective as we're so close to it. But for you who come into these events and these venues and get to feel it and experience it, how do you answer your buddies?
1: I'd say two answers. One is sort of geography, and one, if you will, is territory. So geography, the proximity of the stadiums, the design of the city, how easy it is, Indy-like, Brock, right, to be able to walk from all the places you might stay, all the places you might come and eat and visit and have a drink and walk to the venue and then walk back, I think really fuels that kind of atmosphere. So I think some of that is the geography of the city. But when I say territory, I lived for a couple of years, you know this, in Portland. I spent time in Seattle when I lived in Portland, Oregon. I just think there's an incredible pride in the Northwest. It's interesting. It's sort of, you know, hey, don't come and visit. We love it. We're all good here. but when we want to display to the country how we're all good, man, strap in and listen. We're more than good. We are more than someone's secret. We have it figured out. It's the best summer in the United States of America. It's one of the proudest sporting cultures in the United States of America. It's an amazing part of our country that a lot of people never get to. That's how I would answer my friends. And I would ask them, have you been there? You need to go there. Your jaw will drop when you get up in the morning and it's 54 degrees when you go out for a run at 6:45 a.m.
2: This time,
1: unbelievable.
2: This time
1: in July.
3: 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Thank you.
0: Hairs.
3: Wow.
0: Brought to you by the hairs standing up in the back that of my too. Neck with that one. That's really good.
3: Can I ask you to go back and talk about the first package you mentioned about the grit of this team? Because one of the questions I had written down was essentially what makes this team unique? They have a chance to go farther and do better than any American team in the past, men's team in the past. What is it? What is it that sets them apart? And what is that story of grit?
1: Okay, so I think it's a few things, Saul, to sort of tell it briefly. One is that maybe the moment came a bit early, right? With winning as a process, which the Bulls sort of most powerfully proved with the Pistons, etc. Now, obviously not that this team is the Bulls, but in Qatar, was the team fully ready for that moment? And players have said we were not. We were a bit young. Now those players are playing in La Liga, in the Premier League. They're playing in elite leagues in Europe, and they're being tested, and they're developing and getting better. They're more mature. They have a greater togetherness. You add into that, Pochettino comes in, and I love what Weston McKennie said. You know, there's a price to pay for togetherness. That you see guys get married, you see guys become fathers. Are you as willing to give that guy a hard tackle in training? Are you as willing to get in that guy's face in training? And he said just a few days ago, me and Tyler went to the ground pulling each other's jerseys because we were competing so hard for a ball. That has come from Pochettino, that demand that you hold one another accountable. So that grit is developed, I think, in a different kind of way. And I think we saw it being displayed when Balogun went out. And they had to hold on, and not only that, increase their lead and play a man down. And as I wrote in the piece, they won with 10. Now they play with 12. That's why being in Seattle is a real advantage.
0: What did I tell you, Saul? You're going to make you a moat this morning. Got little hairs again on the back of my neck, Thomas. Jeez. Even at 8:45, thank you so much, bro, for doing this again and taking all this time. And I don't mean to bring all these things back to football, but obviously this market just won a world championship. Right. They experienced the mountaintop and got a pretty young, dynamic coach here that we all have kind of fallen for on the heels of Pete Carroll, who we all loved and beloved and brought us the first Super Bowl title a little over a decade ago. Who is this coach, Pochettino? in your

0: perspective of all the different coaches and all the production meetings you've sat in your life, Tom, the huge catalog of coaches that you've been around, does he remind you of anybody in the American conscience or the football conscience?
1: So I'll tell you this. We went to Murphy, Argentina, incredibly founded by an Irish immigrant. That's the small town 4 hours west of Buenos Aires where he was born and grew up, right? Where Mauricio Pochettino, the son of a farmer. So learned about hard work and accountability from his dad. His dad was loved soccer, loved football, loved it. And Pochettino was a big kid when he was young. And Marcelo Bielsa, who would go on to become a legendary coach in Argentina, coached their national team. At the time, he was a scout, Brock. Mm-hmm. And he heard about this boy, Mauricio Pochettino, and he came to Murphy. He got lost. He didn't get to the team's, to the family's house until after midnight, the farmhouse. He knocks on the door. They're like, who the hell is this? It's this scout. He comes in. The dad is thrilled that this guy is here from Newell's Old Boys, where ultimately Messi would go. And he says, well, our son is sleeping. And Bielsa says, that's okay. All I want to do is look at his legs. And they take him into the bedroom and pull down the blanket. He looks at his legs and says, we'll take him.
0: Yep.
1: That is part of his origin story, if you can believe that, which we shared in the last match. And his mom, for anyone who, this is all you need to know about his mom and dad. His mom was in tears when she said to us, for all that he'd done in coaching in Europe, a guy that coached Messi, that coached Neymar, that coached Kane, all these guys, she cried when he was named manager of the U.S. men's national team. Wow. Why? Because it's America. And nothing is greater than America.
2: Gosh. What?
1: Unbelievable.
2: That is pretty amazing.
0: So good. What? We call that blink scouting on the show, Tom. Yeah. That's called Salk's BS. It's why scouting. He nails every draft pick, because he just blink scouts.
2: Don't takes overthink.
0: Takes one look
2: things.
0: At him, watches one highlight.
2: Don't overthink.
0: That's exactly.
2: Yeah, you just take a quick look.
1: And,
0: oh, sure.
2: Well, that combines Brock's problem with body images staring at people's hind quarters. So it works on a lot of levels for us here on this show. Just out of curiosity, as a member of the media, they're managers. Do they get mad like baseball managers if you call them coach?
1: He has not. He's somebody who's really embraced American culture. Obviously, everybody saw the pitch. I also thought it was amazing to look at the team's reaction to his pitch, because they were thrilled. I think there was a part of them thinking, oh my God, that this could go really awry. Like, this could be really bad. And he did a great job with it. And he's just an ultra competitive, really proud guy. And I think he's tried to instill that in this team. And to this point, obviously it's worked, but this is now the biggest test they faced. And this would be a significant step forward if you can win this match tonight.
0: Yeah, and that would be the last thought here. Just kind of knowing all that you know is behind the scenes, as all of you have been through this process, what do you expect to see tonight on the pitch?
1: I think you're going to continue to see an aggressive front foot forward style, where can you maintain your structure? Can you use a high press? Can you try to dictate not just possession, but creation? And listen, they've been great at scoring first. And I think if they do that, Brock, get the seismograph ready, my brother, because if they can score first, that will be a massive advantage.
2: Is Belgium good?
1: Yes. They're not as good as they were, and this is sort of the end of this great generation for them. They have a handful of really experienced, really accomplished players, and they've gotten better as the tournament has gone on. But you can make the argument that the U.S. team has as well. Mm. So this is not the team that, I realize that they lost. It'll be 100 days ago today they beat the United States 5-2. 100 days ago. But again, no Pulisic, no Richards. There's players who weren't in that match, in that friendly, and this is not a friendly. So I don't think that's an apples to apples.
0: You got that little decibel reader in your pocket tonight? Is Fox going to let you kind of pull that out to see, yeah. see what we're looking at? Kind of yep, noise. Yep, maybe even selfishly, Tom, just for yourself. Just have that on your phone. I think it's on the, they can get that app today.
2: Decibel.
1: You can get that app. Decibel. And again, I will also tell you, the anthem has just been an unbelievable moment in these matches and for every country, But tonight, for the United States, the national anthem, I think, will be a very, very stirring moment.
2: Well, Tom Rinaldi will be there, and we certainly
0: stirred me three times. You stirred me in 20 minutes.
2: Yeah,
0: hairs on the back of my neck, Tom. You're ready. if this team is anywhere near as ready as you are ready for this,
2: right?
0: Yeah, let's get to the quarterfinals, baby. Let's go.
1: They won with 10. They play with 12.
2: In Seattle.
1: It is the place to have this match.
2: You can't write it. Tom, thank you so much. We appreciate it. Thanks for the time. Enjoy yourself. There is Tom Rinaldi from Fox Sports, Brock, doing what he does best. A man with a way, he certainly has a way with words.
0: Did he just pull the equivalent of what Chris Berman pulled with us?
2: Maybe.
0: It was very similar. Of one of our only guests on Radio Rock, yes. Kyle Brandt and Chris Berman. Remember Berm?
2: Yeah. It must be why we have this text from the 509. Great job, Brock, interviewing Rinaldi. Thank you. Brock did a great job with that interview. We'll be right back on Brock and Salk.
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2: All right, well, again, thank you to Tom Rinaldi for getting everybody set for tonight. Brock, you sent me this question over the weekend.
0: Because it was everywhere, Salk.
2: Where does tonight rank on the pantheon of Seattle sports events?
0: Mm-hmm.
2: It's an interesting question. Where will tonight rank on the pantheon of Seattle sports events?
0: Mm-hmm.
2: I was thinking about my answer. It's probably the biggest event that's ever been held here in Seattle. As you said, there could be 200 million people watching around the globe. We've never had a Super Bowl here, so it does feel like it would be the biggest event to be held in Seattle. I don't know what else. I mean, we've had Final Fours, right, and stuff like that, but I don't. Mm-mm. NBA Finals.
0: All-Star Games.
2: Right. We've never had a World Series, even that. I mean, just as a worldwide event.
0: Four NFC Championship games over the last 20 years, all of them of immense magnitude and noise and passion. And
2: I don't know that any of them would be as big on the world stage.
0: The Seattle World's Fair in 68.
2: Well, that's honestly one of the things that jumped out to me. That was one of the ideas that flashed in my mind.
0: You know they did boat races in Memorial Stadium?
2: Yeah.
0: No, they did. They filled it. They had a moat in there.
2: They do hydro races there?
0: I don't know if they were quite hydros, but they were boat races. Okay. I do know that.
2: I'm sure that all those, I think the
0: Graz won one of those. He was probably boat there. Yeah.
2: I mean, if you go the original genus of Trivial Pursuit, you'll definitely get a World's Fair question or three. But in terms of, yes, this has to be the biggest event that's ever been held in Seattle. But is it a Seattle sports event? No. So how can it be the biggest Seattle sports event?
0: Because of that second word that Tom Rinaldi used, territorial.
2: Yeah, I don't know, man.
0: We are a parochial and territorial people by nature.
2: Well, are there any Seattle players playing in it?
0: Yeah, Rodon, right? Isn't Christian Rodon, isn't he?
2: There is one. Whoops. Yes. I assume there wasn't. Okay, so there's one. But, it's not a team from Seattle. Mm-mm. There's no Seattle pride on the line in terms of who wins and who loses. The city has not, as a city, supported and bled for this team the way they have for the Seahawks and Mariners and Sonics in the past and other teams. So, I don't know. I guess I look and say if the NFC Championship games had been held elsewhere, they still would have been Seattle specific. If this game was being played in Los Angeles, we wouldn't be even having a conversation about whether or not it was a Seattle sports moment. So I'm going to say it's not a Seattle sports moment, even though it's a huge sports moment taking place in Seattle.
0: Yeah. Yeah. I would say one other kind of piece to that that Tom, plugged in there is, and the numbers tell you, by the way, the Kansas City, as far as the ratings go, do have the most eyeballs. Right, Kansas City fancies itself now the soccer capital of America.
2: They have Messi or something?
0: No, I think he plays for Miami in the.
2: Oh, Kansas! I thought you meant the games in Kansas City.
0: Just the populace of that area really does and has coined themselves. Portland has fought for that. Seattle has certainly fought for that. And you heard from Tom Rinaldi right there that soccer, in many ways, the epicenter of it in our country, and as far as the passion for it, is right here. And as you live in Seattle, Salk, and you're around this community, and even though your kids haven't been soccer players, many other folks listening to us, they are. They are on Seattle FC, and they are, as Macy was and worked her way up, in the soccer
2: Celtic
0: community.
2: Celtic and United, yeah.
0: Yes. Yeah, and there is a huge, huge, huge, and, the Sounders following for years and years and years, and the women's pro teams for years. It is an incredibly, incredibly passionate soccer base here, and this just inflames it. I remember years ago when the U.S. Women's World Cup was in North America, right, at the different locales. And I remember all of Macy's soccer community and all those parents and all those people. And everybody was oh, my gosh, it just inflamed, right, that kind of passion for the sport. So I do think you are feeling that here in Seattle. And while it's not maybe Seattle-centric by player, it is by territory. And it is for the soccer community, hey man, our chance to not just be niche Sounders fans, and any friendly that comes in packs that place out with 70,000, right? I mean, it's just anything of magnitude of scale in soccer, that the place becomes electrified. And then tonight will just be, a whole nother level. And I love that story from Tom, from those players. And this team does feel really close. And this team does feel really gritty. And this head coach seems to be just the right guy pulling the right levers for him. And Tom sharing that story of, there's no other place on North America that these guys would rather play this game with what's on the line tonight than right here in Seattle, in front of this base of soccer fans.
2: Some text messages. Joe in Gig Harbor says it's a sports event in Seattle. So yes, it's the biggest sports event in Seattle. Right. But is it the biggest Seattle sports event? There's a difference. And I would still say no, but Brock, that's a pretty compelling argument. I think you said it well, but you haven't convinced me, but it's a compelling argument. I think you did a good job of that. 253 Not Sold says tonight ranks up there with the high school 1A spelling bee, but with less action. That's probably about how I feel about it. And then 570 weighing in saying Tom was a fantastic interview. And for a split second, he had me maybe I'll watch a little bit of the soccer game tonight. But then reality snapped back in. And I remember there was no chance in hell that I would watch a second of soccer. That's the 570. It's not me. I want to be clear. clear. I'm just reading what the people are saying. So, and then Brock, a lot of criticism. The World's Fair was in 62, not 68. So, people very upset that you didn't,
0: I'm sorry.
2: And then 509, Salk, stop being a pedant and let the city have the moment. I guess I would say this, the city should have the moment. But by saying that this is the biggest Seattle sports moment, you're actually, I think, taking away from the real Seattle sports moments. Mm. So I think I view that as standing up for Seattle. Like, Seattle's had really great sports moments that are about Seattle. Mm-hmm. This is a really great sports moment that is in Seattle. And that is a huge difference. If, like, hosting a Super Bowl.
0: So why is this it is so like hosting a Super Bowl. Why is it so inflamed then? Why is it so
2: it's
0: magical?
2: Awesome. I think it's great. I'm not knocking that. This is, and there is a huge vibrant soccer community here, and all the stuff that Tom said about the walk and the locale and the, that's all 100% true. But like, was hosting a Super Bowl like the greatest LA moment or Vegas? Like, you're the host, which is great. And you, and that is a great moment for your city, but it's not a great moment for your city's teams that you care about 24/7, 365.
0: To show off. Absolutely. It's a great moment for your community.
2: This to me is a great Seattle moment, not a great Seattle sports moment, if that makes sense.
0: Yeah.
2: And it might be the greatest moment in the history of Seattle, which is amazing considering no one can live here. I mean, like, it's incredible.
0: I wonder if old Roger in Park Avenue does look at this and wonder, I wonder if we can find a way to get a Super Bowl there. Because what would a Super Bowl in Seattle look like? Now, albeit in mid-February, and it could be sleet and, you know, wind and rain and all sorts of chaos. But this place does show up for events.
2: Well, and Brock, I'm glad you brought that up. Because what's lurking in the background of all of this? The sale of the Seattle Seahawks. And that question that got brought up, and who did we talk to right away about it? The idea of Seth Wickersham, right? Whether or not the city is going, or the new owner will try to build a new stadium, or maybe significant renovations to this stadium or something that would put a roof on the building. Why? To host the Super Bowl.
0: Yeah.
2: And I don't think there's any question that Seattle would be a great Super Bowl town.
0: Because you know, it's funny, going this crazy for this event, what would it do if a Super Bowl? What would it do if the NFL draft came? 750,000 people have flooded Nashville and Pittsburgh and Green Bay. You don't think 750,000 people would come into Seattle for that event to watch that draft? I think they would. I think they would. But this one just pulls a lot of different.
2: Well, numbers. And it's funny. You remember all those years ago? I have a long, over and over again, talking about how Seattle should host a Super Bowl. That the city was sort of ready for those huge moments of hosting a Super Bowl, the Olympics, that type of stuff. I always thought it would be about like a sport I liked. I never thought it would be about soccer. But you know, you are seeing some of the reality of that this city is absolutely ready for all of those things and showing it on the world stage. And certainly it sounds like showing it to the players who are playing. So good luck to everybody tonight. It's going to be
0: go beat Belgium.
2: Huh?
0: Go beat Belgium.
2: And I guess Belgium's good, according to Tom Rinaldi.
0: Go beat Belgium. Get to the quarterfinals. And then, Salk, anything can happen. And I know you'll be watching Ronaldo. He told us that this was his final World Cup action. So at 41, he's finally.
2: Is he the guy with that statue?
0: Yeah, he's a guy with like 0% body fat.
2: He's got that statue, right? That doesn't look anything like him. We're talking about
0: Pocaccino's legs.
4: Yes, he's the statue guy.
2: Yeah, he's the statue guy. He's still playing?
0: Yep.
2: Who does he play for?
0: Yep.
4: Portugal.
2: Oh, Portugal. Okay. And they play today. I know Portugal plays today.
0: Yes, they do.
2: They play against Spain.
0: Yes, they do.
2: A battle of the Iberian Peninsula.
0: Bro. And that winner will take on the winner of Belgium.
2: There's got to be some bad blood there, right? A little Iberian Peninsula battle.
0: Separated by mountain range.
2: I'm rooting for Portugal. I went there a couple of years ago. I've never been to Spain. So go Portugal. We'll be right back on Brock and Salk.
19: Seattle Sports, home of Brock and Salk, morning 6 to 10.
2: Can we please stop crowning the Rams already? The season hasn't even begun yet. I think it ignores a whole bunch of stuff. We've seen teams try to put together these super teams before. I can't come up with the last time it actually worked. And oh, by the way, I've talked about this a bunch. They didn't add Myles Garrett. They upgraded to Myles Garrett. They lost a guy in Jared Verse, who was also a very good player.
19: Watch live or later on the Seattle Sports YouTube channel.
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17: 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Here's what you need to know up first.
19: All right, Mariners finished up their homestand 5-1 with the final two games both being shutout wins. Emerson Hancock was really spectacular yesterday. Goes 7 innings of just dominant baseball. And yeah, I think it does help seeing the guy in front of you do the same thing. He admitted as much yesterday.
20: Yeah, I think so. I think he built off each one. And I think you see what the guy does well the night before. And it just, in a way, makes you want to go out there and just continue to hold up the standard every time, you know, you get a chance to have an outing. And thought it was just a great homestand in general for us. Like, that was great. There was a lot of really, really good things during this homestand. And I think for us, like, take the day to kind of reset tomorrow. But, you know, let's see what we can do and get to the break and then, you know, continue this thing.
15: And I know Mitch cut him yesterday in those seven shutout innings and had the big home run and the big hit. That was all they needed yesterday. But I do think a Cal Raleigh being back behind the dish does make a difference. Mm-hmm. I know they've been really good at home. Probably hard for me to make it, you know, very strong evidence-based, fact-based on that with or without Cal. But I don't know, man. Play caller to quarterback. That battery, that matters. That trust matters. And this staff, that's what, all six of them now? Six in a row, quality starts, just one after another, after another, after another. And with just a little run support, you win both series. Take 5 of 6 and get back in first place, a game and a half up on the Rangers, 3 over .500.
19: Yep.
15: And now 6 on the road before the All-Star break.
19: Oh, and maybe even some more good news on the way. Brendan Donovan scheduled to start his rehab stint tomorrow. So hopefully soon after the All-Star break, I would hope, assuming everything goes well, get an opportunity to get him back and get that leadoff hitter, get that on base percentage, get that contact.
15: Just hope he feels good.
19: Yeah. I mean, he's a good player.
15: As he was, I mean, you still look at the numbers. You mentioned the OPS and WRC plus and all that. I mean, he's right up there.
19: Of course. Just unfortunately in like 20 games, because you could really use that back. And also a really big road trip ahead of them. Last 6 games here before the All-Star break. They fly to Miami, then to Tampa to finish off the first half. Two teams that have been very good to start the year and a pretty good test for a Mariner team that has struggled on the road.
15: Can you tell me? Guy has a perfect game through 7.
19: Yeah.
15: They pulled perfect him. And he's not at 115 pitches.
19: No.
15: He's in the 90s.
19: Yeah, they just pulled him.
15: What are we doing?
19: I don't know. Usually you make an exception for something like that. That was a little surprising. Not going to lie. That is weird.
21: Here's the second thing you need to know.
19: Well, as you know, Brock, we've got soccer right here in Seattle tonight. World Cup action. U.S. taking on Belgium with a huge, I mean, everything at stake. You heard earlier from Tom Rinaldi how great it is to play in Seattle. Here is the midfielder for the team, Tyler Adams.
22: Yeah, just to embrace it. I mean, we're very fortunate to be having such amazing support as we've had. You know, specifically Seattle has been unbelievable in hosting us. So it's exciting to come back to a place that feels familiar, that obviously we had the win over Australia, and to know that we can expect that same energy again in one of the biggest moments of our careers is really special.
15: I may have to text Alexi Lawless. I borrowed his suit one time.
19: Oh, yeah?
15: Yeah, I got called in during COVID for like one of those Tuesday weird games. Yeah. And Alexi, very similar size suit to me, so I borrowed one of his suits. I might have to text him, because you know what's going to be challenged tonight for the American team in this venue, quite honestly, and I'm being serious right now, is that old Chip Kellyism. Play with emotion. Do not let emotion play with you. Because it is going to be unbelievably emotional, loud, passionate, all those things that Tom Rinaldi kind of teed up for us to paint the picture for tonight. And you're right, there's many times it is probably a corollary to basketball where you feed off of that emotion. But I hope it doesn't get too big for them.
19: Yeah.
15: I hope the moment's not too big for, frankly, a men's team that hadn't been in this position in 20-something years. And this group has never together been in this spot.
19: Well, and now politics, whether you like it or not, has entered this tournament because the president has now come out and said, yeah, I called him to try to reverse this thing, and it worked. Now I just saw a letter from the prime minister, one of the labor leaders in England, trying to get their red card reversed. So now that's a thing in soccer. The one nice thing about the World Cup is that it was political, non-political, and it was politics free.
15: Yep.
19: And now it's not.
15: Mm-hmm.
19: That Thanks, stinks. FIFA. Yeah, I don't know if FIFA's necessarily who I'd blame on that, but okay.
15: Well, they didn't have to answer the call.
19: Well, it's fair. Hard not to answer the call from the guy you gave the FIFA Peace Prize to, though. Mm-hmm. When you've made up an award to give to somebody to assuage his ego, you know, got to take the call.
21: Here's the third thing you need to know.
19: Mariners have not played well enough to have a ton of All-Stars, and that's how it ended. Just Randy Arozarena representing Seattle in Philadelphia on the 14th. I'm a little surprised. I thought Cole Young had a decent shot at it. I thought Julio might have gotten a call. And then, yeah, Bryce Miller's only pitched for, what, a month or so, but he's been that good. I would have had no problems with Bryce Miller being there. That being said, I don't know that I could get, like, outright mad about any of those guys being left off.
15: This will be one of the most... I think... Does NBC have the All-Star game
19: this year? No, it's Fox.
15: It is Fox again? NBC just has the... They have some of
19: still
15: the
19: Fox.
15: Futures game. I did see that they've got some of the other stuff. But, yeah, this is going to be a tough one for Joe and John up in the booth. From an American League standpoint, this is not laden with the stars of the past. I mean, there's going to be no Judge. There's going to be no Cal Raleigh. There's going to be no... I mean, there's a lot of unknowns who have earned it, who deserve it, whose numbers are better than the others. But this is not. The NL is star-studded. The NL has delivered, and you see that.
19: And the NL's been really good this year, and the AL is too. Not. Yeah. We're also going to see Laz Montez a little closer to Seattle. He and Michael Arroyo both promoted to AAA, so they will move up to Tacoma. Montez has 25 home runs and an OPS of like 919. He has been incredible in a real pitcher league in Double A.
15: Really
19: there.
15: Slow. Like his April was really slow. So his May and June have been electric.
19: Really, really good. Arroyo, by the way, 49 strikeouts in 65 games. That is, he has fewer than 50% of the strikeouts that Montez has. That's just the kind of contact he makes. So there you go. That's some more good news in the Mariner front. That's everything you need to know.
15: Or is it news that's going to lead to more news?
19: I don't know.
15: A prelude of what's to come over the next 3 weeks? Remember the conversations we were having at this time exactly 1 year ago with this baseball club, whose record was a little bit better, and Cal was on his way to, you know, an MVP chase and everything else. But remember all the conversation? I mean, we were at this point last year. It was Suarez. It was Naylor. It was, hey, come on, team. Show them. Show them. You've got to do your part now on the field to express to Jerry and Justin and John Stanton and rest of them.
19: Well, I'm glad you brought that up, Brock. I've got some potpourri for you here. I've got five or six, maybe even seven stories to get into over the course of the last half hour. And one of them is specifically that. What do the Mariners do at the deadline? Jerry DePoto said something very interesting this weekend, and so did Buster Olney. In fact, Buster's thing, I think, is about as obvious at this point as it gets. That's coming up on Brock and Salk.
0: Stick around for Bumpin' Stacy.
1: Trademark pending. 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
0: Bump and Stacy, next at 10 on Seattle Sports.
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19: All right, Brock, let's see where we're at. We got some potpourri to finish up the day. Maury, you've got an update on the Belgian appeal?
32: Well, the Royal Belgian Football Association now says that they simply asked FIFA, they sent a letter requesting a copy of the decision and an explanation of the process, that they didn't actually ask for an appeal and that FIFA took that as an appeal. Like, they apparently apparently they were under the impression that they had to be notified of all of this before they even could appeal. So it's just all just it's a cluster.
8: FIFA also came out and said, yeah, we were looking at doing this anyway, despite the fact that there was a phone call. That phone call had no influence on anything.
19: And the quote from Trump I'm reading here is, I am the one that got FIFA to do it. So, all right. Well, that's where we're at, Brock. I'm not going to dig any more deeply into this. Let's change topics for a little while. I will. That's quite a quote. That is quite a quote.
15: You know, the beauty, Salk, is when the ball drops, no one will think about any of this.
19: No.
15: It'll just be the great game, the beautiful game.
19: The beautiful game.
15: The beautiful game.
19: But they'll be so enthralled that they won't have to. They won't have the ability to think of anything else. All right. Brock, the All-Star break is nearly upon us, which means we are, 21 days here? 25 days, excuse me, away from the trade deadline. Generally my favorite day on the sports calendar. What's going to happen this year? Jerry DePoto was on with Sirius XM over the weekend, and I think he gave us a pretty good insight into what's going on.
10: I think there are enough contending teams with real holes or needs to fill that you might actually see more action with contender trading with contender, like buyer to buyer type trades to fill voids with real baseball trades. I don't think that's out of the question. It's not a common thing in history at the trade deadline, but I do think that is something that's going to be pretty prominent in the next 4 or 5 weeks, simply because there aren't enough obvious sellers with the kind of player, I guess, availability that's going to fill the needs of all the contending clubs.
15: And I think also because just state of baseball right now, with the disparity between the American League and the National League, and it's been a weird year of stars not producing, not just in Seattle, but all over baseball, and especially in the American League. So that becomes a bit intriguing if you're buyer to buyer.
19: Mm-hmm.
15: And you would think in this situation, a little bit like last year, there were a lot of years, Salk, and this was probably one of your strongest arguments way back when for why you have got to build this thing from the ground up. Because you've got to be able to have waves of talent. You've got to have a farm system. You got to have a major league roster. You have got to be a nice dance partner for whatever that dance may be.
19: Yep.
15: And the Mariners were a year ago, and Arizona matched very well with them. You had some excess, and they had some need and wanted your guys, and you made that happen. Whereas 10 years ago, 5 years ago, there are many of those that you could not. I would think the same thing is in place this year. You've got a plethora of starting pitching at the major league level. You've got a bunch of elite pitching at the minor league level. You've got pipeline, 6 guys in the most recent top 75 as far as some young bats, some young arms, some young talent. You've got some major league guys, or maybe you have redundancy with a Luke Raley and a Dom Canzone and a Laz Montes. Like, I would think you've got a
19: to mention an extra starting pitcher, because you've been occasionally using this piggyback, all the while you have 2 other young pitchers that should be up and ready to go at some point this year.
15: So what is the best buyer for buyer?
19: Well, I mean, as much
15: what is the biggest need still?
19: That's what I think. Like, you can match the Mariners are in a great position. You're right, to match up with anybody if they need to. There's no kind of trade they can't make.
15: Mm-hmm.
19: They have hitters to give from the major league level, if that's part of it. They have pitching to give at the major league level, if that's part of it. They have minor leaguers of all shapes and sizes and at all points and different parts of the path throughout the minor league system. They really do have just about it. The only thing they don't really have to trade would be a major league reliever, which obviously a contender is not going to give away. Other than that, they could make any kind of trade you want. And yet, as you look at the needs, I do think it's more and more clear what the obvious, answer is. And it's a right-handed bat. I mean, I'm not breaking news with that. And you brought this guy up a week or two ago when the Mariners saw him, and you're not the only one. And Buster only said it here on the Refuse to Lose podcast. But if you're looking for an obvious guy, it is probably Taylor Ward.
11: I actually think, when you look at, potentially what's out there in the marketplace, there's a possible interesting fit there with the Orioles for the Mariners, and that's Taylor Ward. Mm-hmm. A right-handed hitting outfielder who gets on base. He could be absolutely slot in as their leadoff hitter. And I don't think the Orioles are close to being sellers yet. but they are trending in the wrong direction. Ward is a free agent at year's end. He would be a perfect fit, in my opinion, for what would help the Mariners.
19: Not a big home run threat. He only has 5 home runs this year, but hitting over 250, gets on base 38% of the time, OPS plus of 109, 112 for his career. So he's having basically an average year for him. He's still young enough at 32 years old. He's going to be a free agent. You probably don't have to give up that much in order to get him. And he is a complimentary piece that you've been looking for to essentially take on the Rob Refsnyder role.
15: Mm-hmm. And he would be a very short-term fix.
19: Yes.
15: Now, if you look and you broaden out over the Jerry DePoto and Justin Hollander years of the trade deadline, a Naylor is a perfect example of this. Mm-hmm. That, yeah, they would like to test drive, but it'd sure be nice if there was more in it. Luis Castillo was a longer-term, right? Some of the impact pieces they've wanted have not just been for a month or two. Suarez would be on the other side of that last year.
19: But it depends how much you're giving up. I mean, we've seen them do that with some relievers, right? Where you're just picking them up for the last couple of months.
15: So with Randy being an impending free agent at the end of the year.
19: Yeah. Are you test driving Taylor Ward for that role? Probably not.
15: Probably not.
19: Probably not.
15: Is there somebody younger? Is there a contender out there that's got a young ascending right-handed hitting outfielder? Because that would be the one thing in your entire system mm-hmm. for Mello hits left.
19: I guess I would just say, you know, I would hope that you think Laz Montes has a shot at that job at some point next year.
15: Right,
19: no, I know, left-handed yep. hitting, mm-hmm. but, you know, a guy who has a chance to move into either your outfield or your DH. I don't know. It's a good question. Seems to be the thing that is not really available, or those kind of significant young, but, you know, we'll see what happens over the next mm-hmm. couple of weeks. If you're looking for just to replace the Refsnyder role, that's probably Taylor Ward. He's probably the obvious name that you would mm-hmm. look at, and I think Buster's absolutely right to bring it up. So we'll see. 3 weeks or so, a little over 3 weeks to go before the deadline. A lot of opportunities for the Mariners between then and now. A little potpourri. You want to go to football or stay with baseball, Brock?
15: Give me a little football. Mix it up.
19: Pro Football Focus, Brock, your favorite. Pro Football Focus ranked their top NFL coaches. I saw it this morning.
15: Mm.
19: Where is Mike McDonald on the list of Pro Football Focus NFL coaches?
15: Was that the list where he was 7th?
19: Nope.
15: Oh, good. Because there were some other ridiculous lists I saw last week.
19: I didn't see this. Pro Football. This is you love Pro Football Focus.
15: I do.
19: Where? Yeah, you do. Where does PFF have Mike McDonald?
15: He better be in the top 5. He better be like even in the top 3.
19: He's not in the top 3. He is in the top 5.
15: Okay.
19: He was number 4. According to Pro Football Focus, the top 3, Sean McVay, of course, even though I have this theory, Brock, I've said this a couple times, but I don't know if you've heard me. I kind of feel like Mike McDonald's like the defensive Sean McVay.
15: What?
19: Yeah, it's just my own thought.
15: Did that come to you up in Kelowna?
19: Yeah, I was thinking about
15: it. Did it really?
19: It's
15: on a lake?
19: Yeah, yeah. Yeah, just
15: your backstroking?
19: I was doing the backstroke across the lake, and I just thought, like, man, he's kind of like the defensive McVay. Isn't that brilliant?
15: That is genius.
19: Dude. I know. Thank you.
15: Some of these takes you come up with.
19: I know. That one was
15: remarkable.
19: Very unique. McVay was number 1. Andy Reid still number 2. Is mm-hmm. that still true?
15: Maybe. I mean, the hardware is pretty illustrious.
19: Hard to ignore.
15: Yeah.
19: Fine. I don't think most Seattle fans aren't going to get upset about those two, right? I mean, those two guys have, you're right, just the history.
15: Mm-hmm.
19: Third one's Shanahan.
15: Yeah.
19: Like that one, I don't know, man. Like, and I think Kyle Shanahan's a good coach. He's clearly a brilliant offensive mind. But at some point, you got to look at it and say there's something missing there. I'm not saying that he's a bad coach. I think he's mm-hmm. a good coach. I think he's a top 10 coach in the NFL. I think he's a really good coach. Number 3?
15: Right.
19: I don't think I can say that. Not mm-hmm. after what Mike McDonald's done in the first 2 years of his career here. Mm-hmm. He's accomplished more in 2 years than Shanahan has ever accomplished. Yeah. I'm sorry. I'm not buying that one. I'm not mad about it, but that doesn't make any sense.
15: Small world, Shanahan. Did I tell you this? Titus at the resort There were some familiar faces, by the way. I haven't even shared some of that.
19: Whenever you go anywhere.
15: Yeah, some familiar faces out there. And Titus found some kids that were high school football players and some receivers and wanted to throw. Oh. And yeah. And so I'm out there, you know, going through some routes and doing some stuff. And we get done. I was like, man, that one kid's pretty good, huh, Ty? Carter? Like, he would help us. Like, he would come to Val. Like, and he's 28 receiver and really good player from some Bay Area school in California. And then

0: McDonald. Not right now. That doesn't feel and a really good. Again, I don't mean to insult Kyle Shanahan. I do think he's a good coach, even though he's the coach of the, you know, the biggest rival. I think he's a good coach.
1: I think Coach K would say the same thing. KJ Wright would say this dude's really, really good.
0: He is.
1: I've learned a lot.
0: I'm sure he has. But you can't. I mean, just look at what Mike McDonald's done in 2 years.
1: Mm-hmm.
0: Between the in-game coaching, the coaching of the defense and what he's done scheme-wise, what he's done with the whole building and the culture, mm-hmm. and then the fact that he's already won a Super Bowl, I don't know.
1: And beat the brakes off of him.
0: Yeah. Yeah, exactly. Most. Especially
1: in their place and in the playoffs.
0: Yeah, that's absolutely right. 206 weighing in. You know, it's really not a vacation resort unless you find other famous kids to throw the football with. That's probably true. Famous faces did you see there?
1: Oh, I saw your buddy Clay Travis.
0: Oh, jeez.
1: Yes, Clay Travis was there. Some of the kids didn't know him. Dylan and them didn't know him. I said, that's
0: sad.
1: Yep. He's a professional pot stirrer.
0: That's for sure.
1: But his wife.
0: That's one word for it.
1: But Saul, let me just tell you something. Macy came back and was like, his wife.
0: God.
1: Unbelievably impressive.
0: Dude, you're like White Lotus. This is unbelievable. All right. So we've got the Shanahans. We've got the Travises.
1: Mm-hmm.
0: Anybody else?
1: I can't share some of the others.
0: Why?
1: I signed some non-disclosures.
0: Andy Van Slyke down there?
1: I signed some non-disclosures.
0: Did you see Andy Van Slyke this
1: Not
0: time?
1: Not on this trip.
2: Everybody else was at the Swift-Kelsey wedding.
0: That's true. Yeah, this is where the Swift-Kelsey rejects had to go.
1: You know what? Molly said this, right? Can you imagine the private jet array flying into that wedding?
0: Yeah.
1: They always show that at Augusta, but can you imagine that kind of show coming into?
0: Well, and then I'm sure there's a spot for private jets in New York. I don't know where they all land. And then you probably have to, helicopter into the city or good something? Questions. I don't know how all that works. Right. All right.
1: So he was four. He was fourth right behind Shanahan. Okay. Yeah. First defensive coach.
0: Here are the umpires that have accepted buyouts.
1: I saw this.
0: And will retire at the end of the season. Familiar faces and names. You'll recognize a few of these. Let's see. You may not know Marvin Hudson or Andy Fletcher. Neither of those are particularly big names, but the rest of the names are all familiar. So there are 91 umpires in baseball. Okay. And, they're ranked 1 through 91 according to umpire audit, which is, you know, does a reputable job with this. Here are a few that are retiring that have accepted buyouts. Tony Randazzo. Mm. Isn't he the guy who does the punch thing, right? Isn't that Tony Randazzo?
3: I think he's the stabber. Yeah.
0: Yeah. Okay. So Tony Randazzo, who was not called a single game this year. I don't know. Maybe he's sick or I don't know. Tony Randazzo's out.
1: Okay.
0: He's done. Lance Barksdale, who has been around a long time, ranked 70th out of 91 umpires.
1: Mm-hmm.
0: Brian O'Nora, been around for a while, ranked 85th amongst umpires, is going to take the buyout. Laz Diaz. Another name that's been around for a while. Yeah. He is ranked 83rd out of 91.
1: Okay.
0: And perhaps I've buried the lead. C.B. Buckner. 91st out of 91 umpires, unsurprisingly.
1: Wow.
0: C.B. Buckner.
1: So the replay will be done system,
0: at the end of this year.
1: Replay system. Was maybe the final impetus.
0: It does kind of feel that way, doesn't
1: it? Last of inertia.
0: Yeah. I mean, to eliminate those guys, Laz Diaz is bad. Brian O'Nora's bad. Barksdale's not great. C.B. Buckner. I mean, and you already taken out Angel Hernandez. So
3: he was the last shoe to drop.
0: Right.
3: First last year.
0: You've now really taken out the worst of the worst umpires. That's a huge deal for Major League Baseball.
1: Mm-hmm. You think that rating is based on new scorecards they get on a nightly basis, not on just the
0: you've seen that, right? The umpire
1: scorecard
0: deal that they have on Twitter. Yeah, that's what this was.
1: Yep. So that's how that's based, and not necessarily, but I would imagine that this just brings to light the optics of it, and this replay system just kind of brings to light that as you get older, and many of those guys are older, and CB's been around forever, it gets harder. It's harder. You know, we used to talk about this in college football, especially when they went up tempo and no huddle and how you got to go. This is a young man's game. Like, you got to keep up with them as well. And probably not terribly surprised that those guys took the buyout.
0: All right. You want to hear about a disaster, Brock?
1: A disaster?
0: Yeah. It would be the Seattle Kraken's off season.
1: Oh,
0: what an absolute mess.
1: I thought they had a good draft. I thought the kid they got

0: Yeah, they're excited about the kid.
1: Kid's projected to go and could have gone two. Could have gone higher.
0: Yeah. And so, yeah, that part was good.
1: That was the highlight, right?
0: That's really the only one. That and the fact that Jamie Oleksiak is no longer here. We can all breathe. There's a great guy. I think it's Jay Fresh, I think is his name on Twitter, who puts up these. He's like a real in-depth stats-based hockey guy.
1: Okay.
0: And so he'll put up these, like, you know, similar to like FanGraphs or Savant graphs on, you know, with each player that gets moved, but he'll always put like a one or two sentence description of them. His description of Jamie Oleksiak is Jamie Oleksiak is a very tall defenseman.
1: Uh-oh.
0: It was essentially the end of it. So Oleksiak being gone, I think, is probably the best news here of the offseason.
2: Guy's also.
1: I know
0: your guy Jaden Schwartz. Gosh. Off to Colorado. So
1: 3-year deal.
0: Maybe you get to hang out with him a little bit more. So all right, so that's one of their 11 middle six forwards who's gone. I think Elie Tolvanen will be gone. And now Shane Wright apparently has asked for a trade, and they've said, sure, we'll trade you, which I thought they'd been trying to do for a while. So that'll be three that are gone. Hmm. In the meantime, they've brought in no one, basically. They brought in one guy. He's tall, 6'9", and he can fight, and he's got a little bit of a little pop to him. But he's not, like, good. He's just sort of been passed around. Hmm. And they brought in, kind of a second, third line guy with some upside in Sam Mascavage. But it's been an absolute disaster. The best players don't want to play here. They said they were going to go big after big name players, and they have tried once, failed, and apparently have not tried again since. They just haven't done anything.
1: Have you seen a bunch of other transactions where you're like, wow, that would have been nice? Well, and do they just simply, unlike the Mariners at the start of this conversation, not have the dance partners to get this done?
0: Well, either? I think what I would say is it started before this offseason. This offseason, there haven't been too many other options other than Richardson. But part of that is because they didn't go hard enough after Marner. They didn't go after some of the other names that they've had, you know, in the past. They could have had Trevor Zegras. Like, there's all these other guys they could have gone after that they didn't. And now you find yourself in a spot where there aren't that many left, and a lot of the guys that are out there don't want to come here because they don't see a plan to win. And that is not a good spot to be in. That is not. You said their draft was good. It better be. And then they better do a better job of developing that talent, which is what came back on the audit, that they weren't that great at the development side of it. Because if you don't, then that's a wasted draft pick, too.
2: I don't think you needed an audit to tell you that.
0: No kidding. So I
1: feel kind of stuck, which is not a place you ever really want to
0: be. It's pretty frustrating. As a hockey fan and a Kraken fan, I am frustrated. Mm-hmm. I am and talking.
1: And as a dad that's shooting 250 pucks a night in the basement,
0: I'm not doing that. Sulk, yes. I'm not shooting 250.
1: Aren't you setting it up?
0: I am helping to set up the pucks.
1: Each time,
0: yeah,
1: put it down.
0: Yeah, some one timers. Yeah, I'm flipping one timers to Cecily. In any event, that's bad. This has been a really, really bad offseason. So the only other story I had for you here is...
1: Do you wear any gear when you do that? You have to wear like a mask or a cup or anything?
0: No, not for that.
1: No errant shots coming at you?
0: There was one that came off the pipe pretty hard. We got a net in the basement. And it's a full-size net. It came off the pipe pretty hard.
1: Yeah.
0: But no, other than that, I mean, I have to be wary of Cecily punching me at any point. That's always a distinct concern.
1: But a puck could come back and, get you in the orbital bone or something like that.
0: No, not really.
1: All right.
0: No, I don't think so. Oh. She's a pretty good shot.
1: 250 shots at night.
0: That's
1: She's going to start getting more velo, and that thing's going to hit the pipe a little harder.
0: Scare me. I'm much more worried about the drywall, which is having a moment from when the net was not as tight as it was supposed to be. So, all right. Well, that's about
1: it for potpourri.
0: Yeah. Well, I could rant and rave about the PKs and soccer again. 40%. I don't know how you miss 40% of the penalty kick. It's absurd.
1: Yeah.
0: How do you just miss the net on 40%?
1: Honestly, it's just the pressure of that moment. It just you do see it. You know, it's soccer.
0: But
1: it's
0: then they're trying to be too fine with it. Like the guy's gonna
1: absolutely.
0: You've got to at least give yourself an opportunity to hit
1: absolutely.
0: The net. Like the guy could. There's a decent chance the guy's gonna dive the other way, and then you're gonna miss the net.
1: So
0: think how ridiculous that is.
1: How many knockout games did I hear you every single day come on the air during the hockey season? Be like, they can't even score.
0: Well, at least there's a goalie that has a good chance of making a save there. Like, most of those aren't because they missed the net. It's because the goalie made a save. I watched the knockout or the penalty kicks. Four just flat out missed the net. I'm not including the two the goalie saved.
2: Yeah, you always base things off of 5 minutes that
0: I'm not going to watch more soccer than that, Maura.
2: 75% of the penalty
0: Maura,
2: kicks.
0: I'm not going to watch more soccer than that.
2: Okay, well, just you happen to watch one where they missed a lot.
0: Maura, I'm not going to watch more, as far as
2: I'm
0: I know.
2: Not asking you
0: and
2: to.
0: Thankfully, Fox doesn't show any stats during these games.
2: I'm just asking you not to judge the entire sport off of the three
0: I'm definitely going to do that. I'm not going to watch more than that, so that's what I've got. 40% missed the net.
1: You told our audience, you told our wonderful audience out there, and by the way, it's great to be back. I feel the love out there. I feel the people.
0: Yes.
1: So it's great to get connected back after a whole week off for you and me. You told the audience that if there's nothing else on, all right, if there's no competing interest.
0: Did I say that?
1: Yes, you did.
0: When?
1: You said that a couple weeks ago. Yes, you
0: if
1: did.
0: If there's nothing else on,
1: Maura,
0: I'd watch.
1: That's exactly what you said.
2: All I know is in our text thread last night, he said he'd rather watch his TV with nothing
0: that's
2: on.
0: That's what I was doing
2: no
0: last
2: power.
0: Night. That's what so, I had last night.
1: There's no Mariner game. The boys
0: just
1: are traveling.
0: Wimbledon?
1: The boys are traveling to
0: Wimbledon.
1: Florida.
0: I watched some Wimbledon this weekend.
1: The boys are traveling to Florida.
0: I'll watch some
1: there's
0: going to
1: be
0: tonight.
1: Nothing else. Nope, Wimbledon's done by the time it gets to tonight.
0: It is? There's
1: yes.
0: not a replay? I'm sure.
1: It's on right now. No, Salk.
0: So I have to watch this?
1: It's across the pond. Yes, you have to watch this.
0: Not going to do that.
1: Yes, for our show's sake, you have to watch
0: there's
1: it.
0: There's no chance.
1: Like, what's that movie?
0: My family
1: Agent
0: would
1: Orange?
0: Revolt. My family has no interest in
1: where
0: this.
1: Where they staple the eyes open? What was that movie?
3: Clockwork Orange?
1: Yes, that's what you're going to be tonight.
0: Yeah, all right. Well,
1: straps.
0: The front.
1: Strap you in the seat, yeah. Staple your eyes open, and you're going to watch. Because what did Rinaldi said?
0: Something about 10 and 12.
1: Played with 10. But tonight they went with 12.
0: Game starts at what time?
1: 5.
0: 5? Oh, I thought it was 7. Oh, so I can't, like, go to sleep.
1: 5.
0: Damn it. There's got to be some way I can avoid this.
1: They played with 10.
0: I can't wait to come in and talk about it
1: tonight
0: tomorrow.
1: They went with
0: everyone's,
1: 12.
0: Everyone's so excited to hear what I have to say about it.
1: And you get to watch you know what, the Iberian Peninsula beforehand.
0: I can't wait to see who wins the Iberia great. Battle.
1: Great. Bumpus is pissed at you, by the way.
0: Huh?
1: Bump's mad at you.
0: Oh, I don't care. He can join
1: he's in the barn.
0: He can join the club. See you tomorrow at 6. See you, everybody.

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1: Trademark pending.
2: That's right.
0: Coming up next at 10.
1: I feel like I've solved a crime.
3: You did.
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1: Your defense, playing like trash, allowed the Seahawks to claw their way back into the game.
3: When I read about it and I start to break it down, it's about your overall team. 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
0: Bump and Stacy, next at 10 on Seattle Sports.
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1: Tonight in Seattle, the U.S. men's national team takes on their toughest opponent yet in Belgium at 5 p.m. With a win, the U.S. would advance to the quarterfinals for the first time since 2002. The match has already been mired in controversy before kickoff. Star striker and leading scorer Flo Balogun was set to serve a one-game suspension from a red card, but that suspension has been lifted. Now, the latest, breaking earlier this morning, is that Belgium has been granted an appeal of FIFA's decision. But what's that mean for Balogun's availability? We're tracking any updates all day long, so stay tuned right here on Seattle Sports.
19: 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When it's game time, it's Miller time. 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
1: Here we go now. A monumental match in Seattle in a big series for the Mariners. That's where we're starting our day. Coming up in 15 minutes. We'll start previewing the U.S. men's national team match tonight against Belgium, and then we'll take a deeper dive at 10:30 with Tim Booth and also at 10:45. Before we get to any of that, let's talk about the Mariners taking 2-3 from the Blue Jays and wrapping up their series against the Angels, by the way, with a win. We didn't come in on Friday, so we didn't get a chance to react to that Thursday night game. So, liked, loved, and disliked from a series sweep of the Angels and a win over the Blue Jays. Let's start with what we liked. Bump, what about you?
3: I liked the pitching. I like pitching, man. You got Logan going seven. You got Hancock going seven. It looked like or felt like the Mariners of old a little bit, mm-hmm. right? The glimpses that we see when this team can be powerful, obviously scoring a whole bunch of runs with 15 in two games. But no, I really like the pitching. And I think that's something that we need to lean on. I think before we started the weekend, that was our emphasis. It's like, look, all right, you got to hit bombs and you have to have great pitching. And we got a little bit of both of that.
1: I'm going to save my notes on pitching because I had it for what I loved, but it was for a very specific number. So I'm going to start with what I liked. Being something I thought was cool. And that was Randy's 4th of July Grand Slam also was like a home run cycle for the Mariners on the 4th, which I just thought was fun. I liked that. Like, mm-hmm. obviously, I would have taken a 3-0 win in that game over the Blue Jays, but it was especially nice to get a win against the Blue Jays, who are starting Chance in your stadium on 4th of July, and to do it by scoring 11 runs. But hitting for the cycle via home runs was pretty cool. I like that. Yeah. I thought it was fun.
3: No, it was. It's power, man. That's what we wanted to see. I mean, that was what I loved, honestly, was
1: we Randy. Switched stars.
3: Yeah, Randy and, of course, Cal hitting that thing. Is it still Hit It Here Cafe or used to be Hit It Here Cafe?
1: Still over in right field?
3: Yeah.
1: Still Hit It Cafe? Here.
3: Okay, cool.
20: They just don't display the name.
3: I was like, what happened to Hit It Here? But
1: he launched it to like the banners.
3: It was nice. His swing was like an uppercut. You know what I'm saying? You know exactly what he was doing with that thing. So I'm just happy for Cal. Cal, have some success. See that ball leave the yard. I was happy for him.
1: Let's talk about that home run.
21: The 2-1. Swung on. High. Whoa. Deep drive. It's a moonshot. Right field line. It is gone. Off the facing of the Hit It Here Cafe. Cal Raleigh, 3-run home run. An absolute blast. It is all Mariners. 11-0. fireworks all day long on July 4th for the M's.
1: There's a 41-degree launch angle. Do you know how hard you have to hit a ball to have a 41-degree launch angle and it still leaves the park?
3: Well, it was a velo, you know?
1: It's like 100-something. I mean, you would assume minimum 100 off the bat to be able to leave the park with that kind of launch angle. Just, you're right, an absolute moonshot. I was wondering, so Cal ended up getting a single, a sac fly, but also importantly a single in yesterday's game. And while he was stranded, I was like, okay, well, that's two hits in back-to-back games. I wonder when the last time he's had, because it's just felt like he's just been struggling for obvious reasons. When's the last time he's had back-to-back hits? I thought it would have been a longer drought, but it was that series against the Pirates. So end of June, I thought for sure it was like going to be, you know, maybe when he first came back or something. It's just felt like so
3: forever.
1: Start and stop for Cal nonstop, where he'll have one good moment and then just like, you know, some bad ABs. But yeah, seeing that home run, I thought he really, really needed that. I would imagine bump mentally sometimes as an athlete, like, it's not going to fix your season. You can't undo the what your season is. There's nothing he can do for the rest of the year to like turn this season around statistically. But mentally, I would imagine stuff like that helps for a player.
3: That's got to feel good. I mean, those are one of the shots that you don't even feel the ball hit your bat. Everything's just so smooth. And yeah, it has to be some type of relief. I'm sure when he got home, he sat down and just took it all in, and he should, man. You need to see that success to repeat it. So yep. I'm happy for Cal, man. That was a proud uncle moment. I'm like, that a kid, finally. Goodness gracious.
1: Cal talking about it after the game.
5: I swung through the 2-0 slider and just trying to make adjustment, try to stay center field, and was able to catch one out front and put a good swing on it, and just been trying to build off of that. And like I said, overall, it's a good day for the team, and keep building off that and try to get the win tomorrow.
1: Good day for the team. They ended up getting the win tomorrow. And not only that, but they did it with a shutout. I want to get to what we loved, and I want to jump back to the pitching bump because I wanted to read through some of these numbers. So this is over four games. It includes Bryce Miller's start in the series finale against the Angels, which was a 1-0 shutout win. Through 27 and a third innings pitched over these four games, starters have allowed 2 runs, both Castillo, 10 hits, 5 are from Castillo, so 5 combined between Miller, Hancock, and Logan. 24 strikeouts and 3 walks, which I thought was quietly the most impressive thing. Only 3 walks allowed in 4 games from starters.
3: Yeah, pitch has been on point. Yeah. That's what you need to see. And give that bullpen a little bit of a break, too, right? They've been stressed out. I would say June was not very kind to that bullpen. So you need your starters to go deep into the game. Even Castillo, man. I mean, that's, I guess I'm bouncing around. That's what I disliked. It was Castillo just not getting the support that
1: I felt
3: he deserved, because he had a decent start.
1: He had a quality start. He got through, I had his numbers here. Was it 6 or 6 1/3? Got through 6, 5 hits, 2 runs, walked 1, struck out 4 in a loss.
3: Yeah. I felt for Castillo. I'm like, man, we sitting there talking about he's on the trading block and all that stuff, and he goes out, has a decent start, but no support, man. I felt for my man.
1: Now, if you're someone that's like, hey, I'd be interested in seeing whether the Mariners can trade Castillo, even though the Mariners ended up losing that game and it's deeply frustrating, it was at least very good that Castillo still went out there and had a good day, and you can kind of add that to the resume that you're showcasing to other teams. If you're like, anyone need a starter at the deadline willing to take this contract? But in terms of what you want to feel good about with the Mariners, yeah, I wanted to see more offense. Under what I disliked, the offense in that shutout, that first game against Toronto was just abysmal. And I know that they bounced back. For that matter, Thursday night was still a win in that series finale against the Angels by virtue of Cal walking in a run, a bases loaded run, obviously. But the offense was pretty horrible in that one, too. The Angels had more hits than you did. And you won by virtue of your pitching being phenomenal.
3: Hey, you got to help each other out sometimes, you know? That wasn't a pretty game. But you take wins however you can. Series sweep. When's the last time they swept a series? When was that? Was it May?
21: Late May.
1: Yeah, end of May. So, end of May, and then wrap up the end of June, beginning of July with another sweep. I thought it was important. You know what? Filed under liked, important to stack series wins here.
3: Yeah, it is important. You got to just find your groove and your rhythm, man. And you need some things to happen, right? You're going to have games where your pitching has to be dominant. You're going to have games where the offense just explodes and it kind of take some stress off of your pitching. But most importantly, right, it's just stack these wins. You what a game and a half ahead of the Rangers right now. And so far, July has been good to the squad.
1: Now, also under what I disliked, while Randy won us over with a grand slam, he was the Mariners' lone all-star representative. Congratulations to Randy Rosarena. And he has been, and I'll say this before I say this critique, he has been your most consistent bat this year. Yikes. That ABS. Tossing out both ABS challenges. And to me, it's emotional challenging, like emotional decision making. And you lost them both in the first was just absolutely crucial. They ended up being costly later in the game. First of all, catchers know that they can steal strikes from you. No, it won't be as easy as it was before by any means. It's still very difficult to steal strikes even with, you know, without your challenges. But like you saw Dom not be able to challenge one later, Cal not be able to challenge one. And then I think made kind of an emotional hack that ended his AB there that like you can't do that either. But like was clearly frustrated.
3: You know, I was thinking, man, that's selfish, Randy. That's selfish, right? You just got to take it on the chin. And it's so early in the game, too. Like, you don't go back-to-back that early in the game. But yeah. I'm sure Dan and the guys had a talk with him and explained. I mean, and Randy knows, too. I mean, in that moment, he knew that he had messed up. But, no, you got to think about later in the game. That's why we don't see a lot of challenges too early in the games because, you know, it might lead to a crucial run or strike.
1: Well, and again, he's not the only person on this team to have made an emotional challenge. Like, you see guys do it. We've seen a number of guys do that. But to lose them both early, I would hope, was something that Dan talked about him with or that other players talked about him with. And again, it's I don't want to point fingers too much at Randy. He's what's your offense without Randy this year? In even more trouble, I think. But you can't do that.
3: No, you
1: can't
3: do that.
1: Do that.
3: No. You gotta be smarter than that.
1: Yeah, so that's filed under disliked. Curtis had the piggyback being taken away under disliked, or rather that the piggyback isn't for every starter. Is something
7: right, as we were told weeks ago that they would be piggybacking everybody and that everybody was on the same page. And so it was like, all right, Brian Wu will get his day. Logan Gilbert will get his day. George Kirby will get his day. That never happened. And it will not happen because they're done with the piggyback through the All-Star break. And we only ever saw it with Bryce Miller and Luis Castillo. And Bryce Miller clearly did not need it because he's your best pitcher right now. I just was frustrated with the whole thing because it's like, okay, don't tell us every pitcher's going to get it. And only the same two pitchers that have been piggybacked prior to that were the ones that ended up getting
1: piggybacked. Have we seen anyone else piggyback?
7: No.
1: Mm-mm. I don't know why.
7: Just Bryce and Luis.
1: Thinking Logan and Emerson did end up doing it. No,
7: they haven't. They were scheduled twice to do it, and both times they backed out.
1: I don't know what to make of that. I mean, ultimately, the piggyback is just being able to keep all your starters healthy so you could trade one. Is what it feels.
7: I mean,
1: to give
7: kind
1: them rest,
7: of,
1: yeah. But like it's I. Now, if they would have lost and it would have been a problem and it would have been like last time when you didn't do the piggyback and then Logan ends up struggling and you're thinking like, would have been nice to have this. This time around, Logan pitched as close to a no-hitter as you could, but for a bloop single.
3: Yeah, it's that's where communication comes in. But maybe, you know, maybe they spoke to the guys and told them that's how they're going to handle the piggyback, but told us something else. And then you adjust, right? Sometimes you go in with a plan and say, this is what we're going to do. And something happens, something changes your mind, and you mix it up. But yeah, it was a little weird just seeing it happen with those two.
1: All right, we are going to dive into tonight's big match between USA and Belgium at 10:30 with Seattle Times' Tim Booth. And we're talking about it right now with Headline Rewrites. Let's go.
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7: Headline number one, U.S. striker Flo Balogun's red card ban has been suspended, and he's eligible to play tonight as of right now. Belgium is obviously appealing FIFA's decision. What's the real headline?
1: Glad to see certain people come around on birthright citizenship. Perfect timing.
7: How
1: for
7: convenient.
1: The U.S. in this match against Belgium. Bump, I'm assuming you were shocked by seeing this. Yeah. What's your take on people that are saying, oh my God, this is this is morally corrupt. This is the worst thing that could happen. It's going to taint the U.S.'s possible win over Belgium if they do manage to advance.
3: They ain't doing nothing. If they win, they win. I will not have any ill feelings. My buddy texted me when it went down. I'm like, no way FIFA overturned that. But they did. But also, this similar situation went down where Ronaldo, before the World Cup, got a red card and was facing suspension, and FIFA flipped that so he could play. So it's not the first time this has been done. Also, VAR is looking at it in super slow motion in a still shot. When you look at that foul in real time, it's not as bad as that picture looks or the slow motion makes it look. So, no, I get why Belgium will be upset, because the U.S. is getting their guy back. And he is obviously a threat. He's the leading goal scorer on the team. So I would feel some type of way if I were Belgium as well. Belgium should be probably favored to win this game. Mm-hmm. But no, stop crying. Line them up and let's get it going.
1: For anyone who is not a soccer fan or doesn't understand why this is unprecedented or what it means for the rest of the league, because I'm going to be honest, when I first saw this and I saw people doing some moral grandstanding and saying like, oh my God, I was, you know, how could FIFA do this? This is going to absolutely ruin and put a stain on what's been a really fun World Cup. I just thought, well, wait a minute. Didn't FIFA seem okay with slave labor for the World Cup in 2022? Like, I feel like if we're choosing the moral failings that FIFA's been okay with or is co-signed, I don't know that this is high up there. However, I will say this. I'm glad it happened. I'm elated that Balogun is going to be able to play. TBD, we're watching to see what happens with Belgium's appeal. But I asked a friend of mine who's a Brit. His name's Adam Nathan, and he's a Seahawks fan. So I was like, hey, tell me, like, in football terms, like, for someone who's not a soccer fan, make this make sense in football terms, like, you know, if this is unprecedented and what it means and why it is impacting domestic leagues at all. And he said, well, it's kind of like if you were to make pass interference reviewable on the field in the middle of a playoff game because it's such a bad call that everyone accepts it's an okay thing to do, even though you clearly can't do that in the middle of a game. So even though everyone or a good amount of people felt like that's a horrible red card, it is unprecedented because now it's like, well, what does it mean for all these other games moving forward? Now, if you're me and you don't really care about what happens in domestic leagues elsewhere, you're going, I don't know what to tell you. But I thought it was a good comparison. And he just said, well, managers in domestic football are now going to say, instead of just moaning about a decision going against them, well, look at America in the World Cup. There's precedent to change it. So maybe the league should consider doing that for my team on this occasion. It's just going to be so, so tiresome.
3: It ain't that serious. Y'all know that wasn't no dang red card. Belgium knows that wasn't a red card. And FIFA did the right thing. I think that in certain cases, especially when you have implications, right? This is the World Cup. You want to make sure that teams have their best guys out there if they deserve to be out there. And if you didn't think, if you thought that was a red card, I can understand where you're coming from, because the rule says,
1: and you're saying, well, now you're overturning it.
3: Yeah. But real time, just look at it in real time, it was not that bad. So,
1: but do you think that there's now implications for, and again, I don't care. I'm elated that he's playing, and I'm just like, I'm sorry, but FIFA is corrupt. It is what it is. But do you think that there are real implications that other teams are fairly upset about?
3: Yeah. It's fine.
1: Yeah.
3: I don't care, though. That's USA, let's go, baby. I'll be downtown Pioneer Square. I'll let your boy. Come on.
1: What's next?
6: Headline rewrites.
7: Headline number two, Randy Rosarena was selected as the Mariners' lone all-star. What's the real headline?
1: Hopefully there's no ABS Challenge Derby.
7: Could you imagine that contest? Oh, that'd be fun. Mitch Garver would be incredible at it.
1: He'd be, he's the really best. Yeah, he'd be one of the best.
3: They should get an award for that.
1: They should.
3: They should.
1: What would they call it?
3: I don't know. Mr. ABS.
1: Definitely, definitely a catcher would win. Salvi's been good this year. He was good as of like May. I don't know where he's at right now.
7: Did you guys see CB Buckner is going to be like forced into retirement this offseason? 1 year of ABS. He's like, I cannot do this. I cannot have my reputation sullied anymore.
1: Oh, God. I like the idea of an ABS award at the end of the year for the most accurate, presumably, catcher.
3: I like that.
1: Yeah.
3: But good for Randy. I think on Thursday, you and I both felt he should be the guy, right? If anyone deserves it, it should be Randy, the best bat on the team right now. Then he hits a grand salami this weekend, did have some ABS issues. But I'm happy for him, man. Well deserved. I thought maybe one more Mariner would sneak in there, but I was wrong.
6: Headline rewrites.
7: Headline number three, Sportsnet's Elliot Friedman says the Kraken and Shane Wright have agreed to search for trade partners this offseason. What's the real headline?
1: Maybe just break up already. If it's not working out and it's not going to happen. And I'm okay with the Kraken looking for any possible avenue to improve and do whatever they need to. And if that's a trade ship that really, really works for them, cool. Fine. I'm not emotionally attached right now. But maybe I'm wrong.
3: Do you remember how excited we were for Shane Wright when
1: he
3: drafted?
1: I was elated.
3: Right? And this is what I fear. I fear that he goes somewhere else and someone unlocks and he taps into something and he balls out. That would make me sick. And that would be a clear indication of the lack of development that the Kraken have had with their players. It is what it is. But I remember, 3 years ago?
1: For Shane Wright?
3: Yeah.
1: When was that?
3: Like 3 years,
7: I
3: want to say.
7: I think this is year four for him.
1: Yeah.
7: Because he spent a couple of years in the AHL prior to getting called up.
1: What was the team that he stared down when he was
7: the Canadian?
1: Thank you. Yeah. I remember thinking that was the coolest thing. I was so excited, like, oh my god, I can't believe the Kraken lucked into this. Mm-hmm. I can't believe this happened.
3: You know, just didn't work out. But good luck to him, man. Good luck. I hope he goes somewhere and balls out. It would just hurt to see that happen.
1: It would, but can I ask a question? I don't know if we know the answer. Why hasn't it? Is it just that's how long development can take for some guys, or is it maybe not the right fit? Is Shane still working on stuff? Is a sincere question.
3: I don't know. When the high-profile college or international players come into the NHL, a lot of them just hit the ground running and ball out. You know what I mean? But everyone's different. It might take him a few more years to get. He's only 22. He's still young. Still can develop. But it just it doesn't look well. It doesn't look good for the Kraken, because that's what we hear all the time, right? Lack of development. You can't get free agents over here. So everyone, you know, moves at a different pace, though.
7: I was listening to Elliot Friedman's podcast a little bit over the weekend, and he said something really interesting. He said COVID might have impacted Shane Wright's development more than any prospect in that time frame, because the junior hockey seasons were super abbreviated back then. It was, you know, they only were playing like 20 games or whatever. And so he just didn't get that full season's worth of development, because, I mean, Shane Wright was one of those like exceptional prospects where like you can play junior hockey when you're 15. And so people just kind of automatically assumed he was going to be like a Connor Bedard type player, but it just never panned out for him.
1: We have a red card controversy to dive into. Seattle Times reporter Tim Booth joins us next.
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9: 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Julio has struggled of late. 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
6: A red card being overturned, an appeal maybe being granted. And of course, we're going to preview this match with Tim Booth of the Seattle Times joining us now. Tim, how's it going?
7: Good. How are you doing, Stacey?
6: Good. I wanted to start by the reaction that you saw from folks, or maybe the one that you had when Flabalgan was permitted to play. I read that players and teammates found out on the bus, on their phones, that it was just kind of everyone found out at the same time. Tell me about your reaction.
7: I think everyone was, including myself, was surprised because while there has been times in the past when this decision has been made to essentially suspend implementation of a one game ban, it hasn't happened in this context in a World Cup in a long time, and for such a notable player and for the host country. And going into one of the biggest games that country has ever played. So I think everyone was kind of just resigned to the idea that he wasn't going to be available, that they were going to have to turn to other options. And then to have it happen, you know, basically 30, 36 hours before kickoff of the match was shocking to everybody, myself included. And I'm sure and as they've made clear, Belgium clearly was shocked and not really happy with that decision either.
8: What were the chances of the U.S. Getting this done tonight before the red card suspension, and what are they now?
7: I think that's a good question, Bump. I think they had a chance because I don't think, you know, top to bottom, they're entirely outclassed by Belgium. I think you could have had Ricardo Pepi or Haji Wright step in as the striker tonight if Balogun wasn't available, and done a serviceable job and you know, had, you know, taken the opportunity on the stage to show what they can do. That all being said, this is a better team with Flo Balogun out there. He just brings a different dynamic as a striker that the U.S. just really hasn't had very often in its history. And it's rare that they've had this amount of talent around a guy who is that potent and dynamic as your primary forward. So I think they had a chance either way. They had a chance. If Flo Balogun doesn't play, they have a much better chance, I think, with him in the lineup tonight.
6: News breaking about 4 hours ago that Belgium's been granted the right to appeal against FIFA's decision. Obviously, the match is tonight at 5. Does this mean anything for Balogun's availability, or is this just a formality to say, yeah, Belgium will listen?
7: Stacey, based on the way the last 36 hours have gone, I'd have no idea what exactly this is all going to mean because all this is fairly unprecedented. Like, we just haven't seen this happen in this kind of time frame with these kind of decisions before. So I could sit here and say, yeah, it's just a procedural thing, and Belgium, we're going to listen to what you have to say and we're all going to move on. But who knows? I mean, no one thought that this was going to get overturned, you know, 24 hours ago, and now who knows what kind of decision could come from this. So I think it's mostly procedural. I think it's mostly saying, okay, Belgium will listen to you, you know, complain, issue your problems with what's happened and how this has all taken place. But I have a hard time seeing them make this decision and then, you know, a day later turn around and go against it, especially on the cusp of the game actually taking place.
8: How would you describe the U.S. style of play and what makes it so effective?
7: I think what is making it different than in the past this year, Bump, is they're playing more of an attacking style. In the past, you know, when the U.S. would play against international competition, we saw a lot of times when they would sort of absorb the pressure or the talent that the other teams, the other countries would present. And then they would try and do some, you know, kind of a counterattack based off of that. And I think one of the things that's really stood out in this tournament so far is the U.S. has kind of been the team on the attack. And we just haven't seen that very often before. And I think it speaks to this, just the general amount of talent that has been amassed on this team, that it feels like it can go out against any type of international competition and play with that style with success. Like there's one thing to play that style and not have the ability to find success, to find goals against good international competition. And then you leave yourself open for what the opponent can do. But the U.S. has been really good so far about being attacking, going after the game, not letting the game come to them, and finding goals and finding success and finding control of the game. And I think that's, through the first four matches, to me, that's the biggest thing that has stood out. Whether that tonight's a little bit different, because Belgium has a talent level that is better than anything that the U.S. has seen so far. It's better than Paraguay, it's better than Australia, it's better than Turkey, it's better than Bosnia Herzegovina. Like this is a true European powerhouse that has a lot of talent on its side. It's aging talent, but it's still got a lot of talent. And whether that style can be successful for the U.S., this is really the first big test of that during this tournament.
6: You mentioned that talent level being better with this team, and that's very obvious. How much of it is also maybe an influence of Pochettino? Tell us a bit about the fingerprints he's had on this organization and the influence he's had.
7: Yeah, I mean, you can have the talent, but then you have to have the implementation. And that goes back to the coaching and the way a team is set up and the way the attitude that a coach instills upon a group and the tactics that they use during the game. Pochettino, he's Argentinian. He comes from that style of soccer. We've seen the way, you know, Argentina plays with Messi in this generation, how they played, 40 years ago with Diego Maradona on the team. Like, they play an attacking style. That is the style that he likes to coach to. It's the style that he coached to when he was in the Premier League at Tottenham and his other in club soccer. So it's his fingerprints are all over the way that the U.S. plays. And then if you have success like they've had so far in the tournament, that they had in their two, you know, lead up matches before the tournament, and now as the tournament's gone on, like you just start to build that belief, that idea that, hey, what this guy is telling us we can do and what he's, you know, mapping out and designing and scheming for us to do or how to play, it's having success. And then that just builds the overall confidence of the whole group when you marry those two pieces together. So his influence is significant. And it makes you wonder, like, if they can, whether win or lose tonight, he's had a massive piece in seeing this tournament lead to, you know, growth for U.S. soccer. Do you win or lose tonight? How do they take that forward, and how much can he be part of that to where whatever happens this year in 2030, we're talking about another level maybe that the U.S. could go to at the next World Cup?
8: Sometimes during basketball season, I won't even watch the games. I'll just watch Kenny, Shaq, and Chuck, and Ernie for entertainment. How have you enjoyed Henri Ibrahimovic and Lala's, that trio?
7: It's they've found something, and it should be noted, Rebecca Lowe might be the best studio host in all of sports. She handles that circus as well as anybody could. But I'm a soccer guy. Like I watch a lot of soccer. I've listened to Thierry Henry on the Champions League coverage. He's very smart, very analytical. He's able to take the way that he played the game and describe it to fans in a very digestible way. Zlatan is Zlatan. I think his personality is perfect for making that work. And then, you know, Lawless is Lawless. Every kind of, you know, studio group like that needs someone who's a little bit of a cheerleader or, you know, kind of a blowhard in some ways, but I think it's created a very entertaining group. And I think the Fox coverage, to be fair, has been pretty good for most of the tournament. I think there's, over the years, there's been concerns about how seriously they take it and does it have the right people involved. But I think they found a good mix this year. I think their game announcers have been really good for the most part. I think their studio crew has been strong. So I think Fox deserves a lot of credit so far for how they've covered this tournament, because they've covered it like a big deal. And I think we've seen by the response from the general public, it's been seen as a big deal by fans in the United States.
6: Last one for me here, Tim, just take us back to the fact that maybe the biggest sports story in the world right now is going to unfold right here in Seattle, and just add not just historical context for this match, what it means for the U.S. if they are to advance, but also for Seattle and Seattle playing a role in this pretty monumental moment.
7: You know, kind of to me, it's the biggest, you know, I think we talked about this before the Australia match, but to me, this is the biggest individual sporting event that's ever happened in Seattle. You know, and that's hard for fans locally sometimes to separate the idea that, oh, how can this be bigger than an NFC championship game or the NBA finals or, you know, the NCAA basketball, you know, Final Fours that we had here way back in the day. But if you look at it on the bigger international scene, and especially with the way that the news has been focused on here in the last 24 hours, it's the biggest sporting event ever to happen here. And I think it's going to resonate in a different way than even if the U.S. wins and gets to the quarterfinals later this week in L.A., because it landed in this kind of perfect time spot of it's Monday night. And we all know in American sporting culture what Monday night means. Like, it means something special. It means football. It means NFL games. And Lord knows we've seen plenty of wacky stuff happen at Lumen Field on Monday night football games. So you have this kind of spotlight on this time frame, on this night that everyone in American sports knows. And now you're putting the United States in maybe its biggest men's soccer match ever in that time slot, in a place where people care about sports, people care about soccer. The fans showed up like crazy for the Australia match on June 19th. They're going to show up like crazy tonight. And this venue is known to have some weird and wacky stuff happen for primetime sporting events that happen there. Like, it feels like a perfect mix of all those ingredients coming together to create something that, whatever the final score is tonight, I think it's the kind of thing that is going to be special and probably remembered and should be remembered by sports fans, not only here in Seattle, but maybe nationwide and maybe internationally as well.
6: Make sure you're following Tim for the latest at By Tim Booth on Twitter. And of course, SeattleTimes.com. He is Tim Booth. Thanks, Tim.
8: Thanks, Tim.
7: Thanks, Stacey. Thanks, Mom.
6: See ya. A little bit more on this controversial red card decision by FIFA coming up next.
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9: How do we assess this Mariner team? What do we do?
10: The main guys that you need to carry the water here, Cal, bad first half. Okay. Julio has struggled of late. Donovan has been a non-factor. Naylor hasn't had a good year. I mean, that's the explanation. If this team's going to get back to where they were last year, and they can still do it, the fixes are there.
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11: Michael is in his 70s, and he was dealing with an injury.
12: I had tears in my rotator cuff. Just the discomfort of going about everyday life. Day-to-day things were not comfortable or almost impossible, but just being inactive was troubling.
11: He was in a great deal of pain.
12: I started trying to learn how to brush my teeth with my left hand, and you can't do it. Yeah. It was ridiculous.
11: Searching for answers, Michael found Dr. Mark Wagner, MD, at Seattle Sports and Regenerative Medicine, where he underwent stem cell therapy.
12: You know, I play basketball every Monday, Wednesday, and Friday, and so I'm getting my shot back. It's not back to where it was, but hey, before I couldn't even do anything. So 100%.

0: coworkers, your teammates, all that kind of stuff like that between the lines, because then otherwise it's not relationship based. And so that's a priority for us as far as making sure that we get to know each other between the lines. And then through that, right, you go shared experiences, and then two, now you're in the trenches together, and then you build the camaraderie, and then you got the trust and everything else that comes with that type of thing. That's really what, you know, Brett and myself are trying to, you know, articulate and communicate with the people that we work with, that hey, yes, we have a job to do and we do have to perform to make sure that this business is sustainable, but the foundational piece is the relationship.
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4: An update on the situation. FIFA has dismissed Belgium's appeal over the Flo Balogun ban decision. So, first I'll tell you what happened here and then the reasoning for FIFA. If you have no idea what's happening, there is a match tonight. It's a pretty big one. World Cup. U.S. men's national team against Belgium, their toughest opponent yet. Bump's going to help us preview and take a look ahead here. Flo Balogun, their striker, their leading scorer, was allowed to play after being dealt a red

0: red card in the U.S.'s win over Bosnia. Unprecedented decision to take away or rather postpone that suspension, at least in a World Cup game. Bump pointed out that Ronaldo was allowed to have a suspension postponed to then begin play, World Cup play. And people are up in arms about it, really upset. And Belgium tried to appeal. And the ruling that just came down a little while ago was that the request from Belgium is inadmissible, according to FIFA, because Belgium wasn't party to the proceedings, a.k.a. that red card was in a match against Bosnia, not Belgium. So Belgium doesn't have a leg to stand on here. That's kind of their reasoning. So Flo Balogun playing tonight.
1: What if Belgium bribed Bosnia and said, hey, you put the appeal in for us then?
0: You know what? This is the whole, I don't want to say irony of the situation, but just kind of like the funny thing about all of it is that FIFA is so incredibly corrupt that we're all having like moral grandstanding offs here.
1: Yeah. Yeah, FIFA's the most corrupt,
0: you know what I mean?
1: Sports organization in the world.
0: In the world, Craig. If this happened anywhere else, any other team, if this happened to England, England would still be like, ooh, well, glad to have Harry Kane back out there, whoever it would be. It's just, it is what it is, man. I don't know what to tell you. Flo Balogun's playing tonight. You heard Tim Booth, one of the biggest sporting events, if not the biggest sporting event in Seattle. Seattle right now and the U.S. men's national team are at the center of the biggest story internationally in sports.
1: I mean, listen, I understand people if they feel a certain way about this. This doesn't really happen. It happens, but because of, you know, the stage that it's on, obviously it's getting a bit more attention. But I've spoken to a lot of soccer folks and half say it was a fair red card and half say it wasn't. So it is what it is. But good job, FIFA. Mm-hmm. I think they got it right because, once again, once you look at that play in real time, it's not that bad. His intentions were not that bad. Obviously, the player was banged up a little bit that he stepped on. But look, don't you want both teams at full strength, right? If Flo did something that was malicious and the intent was bad, then I'd say, all right, man, go ahead and sit down. But just simply because of just the nature of the foul, and you want the round of 16 to have two of the best teams at full strength there. So I think it's going to make for a great environment. I was kicking it with the Belgians last week. They think they're just going to smack us. So let's line them up.
0: And again, it was explained to me as, hey, it would be like suddenly reviewing pass interference in a game and deciding to award, 15 yards back or whatever. And you'd never done that before, but it was a bad PI call. So you can kind of understand it. And it creates all kinds of problems for future games. Sure. But when it helps your team and you think it was a bad call, it's really hard to get on some kind of like big stage or high horse and say like it shouldn't be happening. Like I don't know. I can't help but roll my eyes just a little bit. I think it's one of those things where when it benefits your team, you just shrug and go, all right, it's like a bad call benefiting your team. Okay. All right. Yeah. In this case, I think the bad call was against Flo, but I understand the precedent people are talking about is not lost on me. But what am I going to do about it? Say, well, I can't watch now because it's tainted. I don't think it is, man. Okay.
1: It's not great. Tainted. It's not tainted. It makes us for a better game, too. Like, I want to see a good game. If roles were reversed and Belgium's top goal scorer were in the same situation, I don't think I'd be tripping because I would look at the foul and say, well, I don't think he deserved that red card anyway. So go ahead and put your guys out there. I think that's why I'm okay with it because I think if roles were reversed, I wouldn't be up in arms. I wouldn't be tripping like the way some people are.
0: And maybe it's a cultural thing. I was thinking about that a little bit when I was driving in, just the idea of there are a lot of Americans that are big soccer fans, World Cup fans. They watch every single time. You're one of them, big soccer fan. And then there are others that are like, soccer isn't really my thing. And culturally, it is easier to respect two teams going out at full strength, and it is hard to respect a team complaining that another team is playing at full strength. Like, yeah. There's just like a cultural kind of hurdle there for a lot of Americans to be like, wait, I think that's lame. I think that's actually pretty weak-minded. I don't know. Let's talk about the game itself. You and I don't think that this was going to be tainted if it's a U.S. win. And if it is a U.S. win, it's pretty massive. It's the first time advancing to the quarterfinals since 2002. Was the U.S. going to lose without him? What does having Flo out there do?
1: I mean, you have your guy. You have your top goal scorer. He's probably the most creative striker this team has. You do have Pepe on the bench. You have Reyna as well, who could come in and provide a spark. But, and Bo has played overseas, man. Like, he knows the international game. And he just gives you an option. The style that the U.S. plays with, and we just talked to with Tim about it, is just they attack. They're always on the attack. They're going to fly down the wings, try to get to flow up top. And just no one brings that explosiveness that he has. I think the team could still get it done if he were not available. But, no, this gives you your threat up top. And, he's going to have at least 3 or 4 shots on goal. Hopefully one of those go in.
0: Someone said politics inserted itself into something we should all enjoy as non-political. It's why a lot of us are having a huge issue with this. Again, it's FIFA, man.
1: Now, listen, FIFA didn't say, you know what, Trump, you're right. You know, just because you made a call, now we're gonna let Flo play. No, I think FIFA did the right thing. They saw the play and said, nah, that wasn't worth the red. We want the best product on the field. I mean, that's the thing, too, is that the World Cup has been so good. I mean, we saw Cape Verde take Argentina to extra time. We saw with the game yesterday with Mexico barely losing at home. It's been so great. Let's just keep the product at its highest level on the field. I think that's what it came down to.
0: I hear you. I think the product is better and the match is better this way. I think it was a bad red card. I do think politics intervened. My take is that this has happened many times before and that FIFA is like already pretty corrupt, and that I get why you're complaining when it's against your team and why you have no problem when it benefits your team. In my case, I just am doing a lot of eye rolling at people pretending that this is the first time FIFA's ever stepped in it or done a thing that was clearly corrupt or taken money or taken bribes or done whatever. Like, it's FIFA again. Yeah. Do we need to go back to 2022 when you were using slave labor to build stadiums and decided to have a World Cup in like an off season? Like, there's been so many messed up things that they've done that I find it interesting that, and what is to me, yes, clearly politics intervening. I think so. Mm-hmm. I think that's what it is to me. And I do wonder about the repercussions of that. I just don't think that there's a moral failing that's quite as pronounced as there have been in other times when politics have clearly interfered.
1: Yeah.
0: Like, yeah, I think there's real conversations to be had, but FIFA, the man. Only one we can have right now is, hey, bad red card, glad Flo can play. What's it mean for the U.S.? Like, that's the conversation we're just having now. And I don't think it's fair, Bump, I agree with you, to say that a U.S. win or Balogun is somehow tainted from this.
1: It's legit.
0: He's been a breakout superstar.
1: I'm good with it.
0: Mm-hmm.
1: I'm good with it.
0: I'm cool with it. When it happens to your team, all you can do is just go, well, sorry, Belgium.
1: My apologies.
0: I don't know what to tell you. It's we're just like Cam said, we're just not going to be having waffles for a while. I don't know. All right, we will get back to this throughout the show, but at 1, June Lee is going to join us to help us preview this match, biggest sporting event to happen in Seattle maybe ever. Before we get to that, let's check in on the Mariners. MLB's new power rankings highlights the one thing we're all talking around this season.
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3: Can we please stop crowning the Rams already? 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
8: The U.S. men's national team takes on Belgium tonight in Seattle at 5 p.m. with a chance to advance to the World Cup quarterfinals for the first time since 2002. Some newsy items here. This first one, an update. FIFA's dismissed Belgium's appeal over the Vlaardingen ban decision. The reasoning is that the request was, quote, inadmissible because Belgium was not party to the proceedings, a.k.a. the red card was in a match against Bosnia, not Belgium, so Belgium doesn't have a leg to stand on here.
7: 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When it's game time, it's Miller time. 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
8: Here we go now. I have here MLB's new power rankings. And Bump, I find it interesting for one big reason. It kind of highlights the thing that we're all talking around this season. A lot of teams are pretty bad. And I know we actually, you and I debated last week whether or not I was putting lipstick on a pig in trying to, at the time the Yankees had just lost a game to the Tigers. And I thought, am I just kind of like looking for reasons to hate on a team that's ahead of the Mariners in the American League standings to make me feel better? And you were like, maybe. But also, there is something to be said when league-wide a lot of teams are struggling, and it is important context. When you look at your team's odds to win a World Series, you have to look at the league that year. Against whom? The 2024 Yankees or the 2020, it wouldn't be in the World Series, obviously, or the 2025 Mariners? No, you're talking about the teams right now in 2026 and what the league looks like. And it's kind of down bad. So here's MLB's current power rankings. The Dodgers and Brewers are 1 and 2. They've been the two most consistent teams in the league this year. And everyone else has kind of been up and down. And it shows in the standings. The Yankees, all the way down to 6, fell to the Twins in a game the other day, giving up 11 runs to Minnesota. Rays are number 3, Braves 4, Phillies 5, Yankees 6, Cubs 7, White Sox, shout out Chicago White Sox, 8. Mariners still hanging true at 9, and then the Cardinals rounding out the top 10. So first, your general reaction to the Mariners still being in there, top 10?
4: Power rankings are funny, man. Mm-hmm. They're funny. I'm not surprised that they're in the top 10. I think that the last week or so, they've been playing some better ball, winning, five of the last six or something like that. Hopefully seeing Cal turn a corner with that bomb the other day, showing their power. The pitching has been good the last couple of series as well. Now, I think 9's fine. When they started the season, they were like 3 or something like that, yeah. I believe. Oh, okay. Because of the ups and downs of this season, I expected them to be right outside the top 10. For them sneaking at number 9, I think that's fine. I think they're 9 with the potential to be about 5, honestly, at this point. The Braves are playing some good ball. Rays are, the Brewers are, the Dodgers are as well. If they go on a run, I see them shifting positions here a little bit.
8: I feel like our entire conversation about FIFA and the Flo Balogun conversation kind of highlights the difficulty that is sometimes easy to have holding two thoughts at the same time. And you can apply the same challenge to this one. The Mariners have underperformed this year for their talent level. And that is deeply frustrating.
4: Mm-hmm.
8: At the same time, you can hold the thought, because it's also a truth, that the Mariners are by no means out of it, are, as we thought that they would be when we were heading into the weekend, now alone in first place again at the top of the AL West. And the important thing is just to stay alive. The Mariners need to be better offensively. The Mariners have one of the better pitching staffs in baseball. The Mariners have underwhelmed. The Mariners are in first place. It's okay to hold both of those truths and all of those things simultaneously while you're figuring out how to feel about your team and how to set your expectations. I don't think we need to kick out that the Mariners are still very much alive and have a chance to be pretty competitive just because they've been underwhelming us.
4: The good thing about that conversation is people are, I guess, disappointed in the play of the Mariners this year because of expectations. Because they did this, right? They set these expectations. Because they played so well last year, you come into the season with essentially the same roster, add a few pieces, and your expectations are high. But, like you said, there are only so many divisions in baseball. And guess what? They're at the top of their division. It might not be pretty. It might not look the way that we want it to look all the time. But when it's all said and done, you control your own destiny and you kind of let things fall all around you when it comes to the division, right? The Rangers are going to do their thing. The A's are going to do their thing. Excuse me. So, yeah, if people are a bit disappointed in this season because of high expectations, but they're still leading their division.
8: Mm-hmm.
4: And there might be a time this year where they dip again. But we know that this team is good enough because of the pitching, because of the power once it gets going, to be in the fight. So, yes, you just hang around. That's the worst thing to do. The worst thing to do is let bad teams hang around because they start to believe, right? They start to gain confidence. I'm not saying the Mariners are a bad team, but if they are able to hang around and everyone gets healthy, big ups, Julio, concussion protocol. Hope you're good, baby.
8: Mm-hmm.
4: You never know. They've shown that they can go on these runs. I'm expecting a run here pretty soon.
8: I am too. I want to respond to a couple texts here as we all kind of expand this conversation. Pete says, it seems like the AL West have been hanging out in the kiddie pool with armbands on. I miss water wings. Time to jump in the deep end and swim like you mean, especially the M's. Now, absolutely agree with Pete that I want to see them. I want to have a conversation about the Mariners getting a 1 or 2 seed in the American League, not just winning a bad AL West. That's the conversation I want to be having, because I think having that 2 seed last year and home field advantage was so monumental in their run to the ALCS. But I also think it's important to look around and go, God, the team that was hanging on to that spot with the Yankees has really struggled. There was a while where I would put the Yankees pitching staff ahead of the Mariners and probably have the Mariners second in the American League. I feel like the Mariners are turning a corner there where, as frustrating as the offense is, their pitching's never been better.
4: Yeah.
8: And think of how deadly they could be adding some kind of middle relievers.
4: Yeah, that's the cool thing about this team is that I don't think we've seen their best yet consistently. And there might be an opportunity to get better at this trade deadline. We're trying to figure out what the rotation is going to look like right after the All-Star break. It's unfortunate, man. It seems like once this team starts to build some momentum, somebody gets banged up. Like, something is always happening to this team. And they're not the only team to go through this, right? Teams go through it every single year. But it feels like they haven't really been able to get going. So the fact that they're able to pull off five of their last six, dealing with some things, so I haven't seen Donovan. I feel like I ain't seen him since 85. Julio getting hurt. Robles almost got banned. What, he hit his hand, I believe, series before against Angels, something like that. Anyway, it always seems like injuries are right around the corner with this team for some reason. So I think the potential is there. I want to see them completely healthy. And now it's just, what's this rotation going to look like? And how aggressive are going to be at the trade deadline?
8: Yeah. Joe, isn't this kind of 2 years ago with a great pitching staff and below average offense? Great question. Because unfortunately, the pitching was not enough to get that done for Seattle. I would say, though, Bump, that this is once again where that context matters and the league matters conversation comes in. Because in that season, unless I'm mistaken, and you and Curtis can correct me on this one, unless I'm mistaken, in that season when the Mariners pitching was absolutely phenomenal and the offense just wasn't there, the AL West was significantly better than it is this year. Was that the Rangers World Series win?
5: Yeah.
8: Yeah. And the Astros were also hanging in there and entered as, I believe, the winner, AL West winner. And then the Rangers entered as a wild card.
5: Yeah, the Astros snuck out the AL West crown like the final day of the regular season that year. Because remember, what was it? Jose Altuve did the, I guess we'll never know about the Rangers winning the AL West. And then Corey Seager clapped back at the Rangers World Series parade.
8: Yeah.
5: Just classic baseball trash talk.
8: Classic. But yeah, I mean, you're right. It is, unfortunately, kind of following a similar pattern, but that's why the context of the American League being pretty bad also matters, because you're not really looking at the exact same world around you.
4: Mm-hmm.
8: So, again, I keep pointing to the rest of the league going, this is all important. It's not just trying to make you feel better or trying to make excuses for the Mariners.
4: It's context.
8: It's important context.
4: It matters.
8: Yeah.
4: It matters, right? Yeah. If the division was balling and the Astros were the team that we've seen in the past, and the Rangers, right? We've seen them a year or two ago have a great offensive season. Yeah, you would be a bit more concerned, but you can only control what you can control. And right now, they're a game and a half ahead in first place. The division is bad. The league isn't great, and they're taking advantage of it. It's buying them some time, honestly. And I know people don't like to hear that. They want the dominance of Dodgers team or the Yankees when they're hot. But that's just not who this team is. I think this team, they're kind of like late bloomers. I think once we get deeper into the summertime and guys get healthy, there's a run that's going to happen. So you can't look at one team and say, I want my team to be that, because financially you're not that. You're roster-wise, you're not that. Who are you? You're a team that has great arms and the potential to get hot with the bats with the long ball. So just get healthy and see what happens.
8: I will say Curtis has a weird conspiracy theory with this one, which is not shocking at all, because Curtis is constantly trying to drag us into his conspiracy corner.
5: I love it.
8: But you think something's going on with Liga. Now I want to say, okay.
5: I mean, let's be real. There is something going on with the baseballs. I know that these baseballs, they're not juiced. You know why? Because there's CBA talks going on. That's why.
8: You think the league's trying to suppress offense?
5: Absolutely,
8: That's not happening.
5: It is happening.
8: I love the theory, but it's not happening.
5: Open your third eye, sheeple. This always happens during CBA talks, where offense gets suppressed because owners want to drive down the salaries of these players, and it's just a tale as old as time. You'll see it the rest of the summer. Offense is going to be down league-wide. Teams are going to be struggling to hit because these balls are not juiced.
8: You know what? I'm just going to set that aside. We'll table it, and we'll get back to that conversation later. What I will say is that glad the Mariners are still hanging in there in the top 10 of the power rankings. I desperately want to see more, especially from Cal. Certainly from Julio. You want to see him heat up and turn into second-half Julio. And God willing, the All-Star break does something for this team. They need to be better. The expectation was a World Series. You need to be better than 9 in the power rankings. But 9 in the power rankings and several other teams kind of falling out of favor and like weird American League All-Star rosters kind of meant something to me this weekend. It spoke to just kind of how weird the league is.
4: It is weird. It is weirdly. I mean, the White Sox, that's a team that nobody was thinking about to start this season. The Orioles, right? That might be one of the more talented teams that's been like just a flop. It's been an interesting year, but what we can say is that the last 3 years, these Mariners have been in the mix, and that's all you can ask for at this point. So, again, it's about getting healthy. I just want to see this team at 100% for a few series in a row and see what they can really do.
8: Let's get to four down territory.
6: This is four down territory, going inside the game with former Seahawks and Coug wide receiver Michael Bumpus.
8: First down, Bump. What are your thoughts on VAR and how could it be used in the NFL? Don't you dare. Everyone hates VAR. We don't want that.
4: I don't hate it. I hate it sometimes.
8: I feel like a lot of people.
4: Not all the time. I hate it sometimes. I mean, look, it's almost too precise. I think that's the problem with it. I saw a goal get taken away because a player's toe was behind the defender, like barely offsides, but offsides is offsides. I like it when it benefits my team, of course, but it keeps the integrity of the game. So my feelings on it, sometimes I like it, sometimes I don't, but I get that is necessary and it keeps it precise. How could it be used in the NFL? So right now the NFL's been using the measuring, I guess. I don't know what their system is called when a referee spots the ball and then they measure, see if it's a first down or not. Pretty simple technology. If VAR is able to indicate whether a toe is behind a defender to call off sides, we should be able to use something like that to spot the football, to get the exact spot. I think that's the biggest thing in football that that needs some help and needs to be changed, is knowing where the ball is. Because I mean, we're doing the eyeball test with these referees, and you know, I don't think they're completely off or they're completely wrong, but there are times where, you know, you miss half a yard or you you lose half a yard. So no, I would say, look, just use VAR and help spot the dang ball.
8: Second down. Added another chapter over the weekend. Where should Brandon Ayuk play in 2026?
4: He's burning bridges everywhere, man. He was talking about Jaden Daniels as of late. So I don't think he's going to the Commanders. I think that because of all the stuff that he's putting these teams through, or himself through, the Niners, talking all that crap, just send him to Cleveland. That's where you should go when nobody wants you. Send him to Cleveland and make him play over there with Deshaun Watson, and who knows what's going to happen over there. But he just wants a job at this point. Yeah, it's getting to the point now where I wouldn't touch him if I were a manager, if I was an owner. I wouldn't want him in my locker room because you can't trust him. It's soon as something doesn't go his way, as soon as there's some type of conflict, we know he's running to the internet, running to Instagram, Twitter, all that good stuff, and talking crap. So you know what? Send him to Cleveland. He should go to one of the worst organizations in the game. And so he realizes how good he had over there with the 49ers. That is a good organization. Lynch does a great job. Shanahan does a good job. He's still got a Super Bowl type of roster over there. Send him to Cleveland and make him deal with it.
8: I have a question. I saw some people floating a theory that, like, well, Jaden Daniels and Brandon Ayuk are friends. What if they're just doing this as like a big joke on everyone, and they're just kind of like, not like playing a prank on people, but I think people, because of their history, were thinking like, is this real? Are they really arguing? Is Brandon Ayuk really calling him out? Do you think it's very real?
4: I think it's real. I think that I think Ayuk is out of place mentally. Where he's about to go off the deep end. You know what I'm saying? I think that Brandon Ayuk doesn't have the right type of people around him to hold him accountable. And I think he's just shooting shots at everybody at this point.
8: Third down. There's a new list. What is it? And were the Hawks disrespected again?
4: All right. So the list is, let me see, pull it right here. It is ranking 2026 NFL rosters best projected starting lineup. So you got the Rams coming in at number one, of course. They say their biggest strength is quarterback. Their biggest weakness is tight end. Their X factor is the health of Stafford and wide receiver Devontae Adams. Non-starter to know for them is edge rusher Josiah Stewart and, of course, Miles Garrett. He is a starter, what you guys talking about. All right, number two, they have the Philadelphia Eagles. Biggest strength, offensive tackle. Biggest weakness, safety. X factor is Reek Woolen. Big up, Reek. Non-starter to know is Hollywood Brown. Then they have the Hawks coming in at third. Biggest strength is interior defensive lineman. Biggest weakness is running back. X Factor, it would be Rashid Shaheed. A non-starter to know is Edge, Derek Hall. No, I think this is fine. I'm good with the number three roster. You can have the number three roster and still win Super Bowls and still win ball games. Yeah. I'm completely fine with that. The Eagles, I was surprised that they made that jump to two. They had a weird season last year. They did get Mekhi Lemon, receiver, to replace A.J. Brown. But no, three, I'm fine with three. That roster could be three, but perform like one. So, no, they were not disrespected again. If they were anywhere outside the top four, then I would have been scratching my head a little bit because I do believe in this roster. But no, I think they're fine.
8: I was trying to think of what roster you could put ahead of them before it would start to feel like, okay, what are we doing here? Because I agree with you. Like, if it was outside of top five, I'd be like, what are you even talking about? But I'm like, is there one more team? The Eagles, I get, they have a ton of All-Pros and Pro Bowlers, and even though they're not executing, the problem with the Eagles has felt very much like locker room drama, bad offensive coordinators, weird coaching stuff, and less about the actual talent they have. Like, Saquon Barkley is clearly talented, right? Jalen Hurts is clearly talented. But I don't know how many other teams I pit over Seattle.
4: No, you got number four, you got the Bills. Number five, you have Baltimore. Number six, Detroit. Number seven, Patriots. So, no, I think three's a good spot. I'm all right with that.
8: Might be a little high for the Patriots.
4: Yeah, me too.
8: I think they had a lot of holes last year.
4: AJ probably boosted that up a little
8: bit. Oh, yeah. God, I was going to say I forgot about that. I can't believe it. Fourth down. Where should Ken Walker be ranked?
4: Another list. Must be July.
8: It is.
4: Execs, coaches, scouts rank the top NFL running backs for 2026. This is Jeremy Fowler. So he has the best running back in the league. Who do you think it is?
8: If it was you making it, it would be Bijan Robinson.
4: And it is Bijan Robinson.
8: Okay.
4: Gibbs at two, Saquon at three, McCaffrey at four, Taylor at five, Derrick Henry at six, James Cook at seven, Achan at eight, and you have K9 at nine.
8: I already have a comment.
4: What's the comment?
8: No, I'll wait.
4: I would put K9 right where he is. I think that's fine. I think he could be anywhere from 7, 8, 9. 79. Derrick Henry, Christian McCaffrey, Jonathan Taylor, those guys are in a different class, right? They're going to give you 1,300 yards every season. I think now it's about how K9 is going to be used over there with the Chiefs. You got Bienemy, who's going to be back. He likes to tote the rock as well. But no, I think 9 is good. Behind him, you have Breece Hall at 10. Honorable mention, you have Josh Jacobs, Kyron Williams, and Judkins. So I think 9 is a good spot for K9.
8: My comment that I was going to say is a little bit how I felt when it felt as though Geno and DK were given a lot of respect after leaving Seattle, is that I don't remember seeing Ken Walker in some top 10 running backs list when he was in Seattle. And while I know he's coming off of an MVP title in the Super Bowl, and I totally get that, he did not to me look drastically different than the running back we thought he was before, right? It's not like Ken Walker came out and had 1,600 yards and we were like, oh my God, we've never seen this version of Ken Walker. Ken Walker was part of a running back committee, had roughly the same stats he'd had for Seattle, including like games missed and everything in any other year, and then went on a run with over 300 yards across three postseason games in a great Super Bowl. And I totally get that, but like, where was the love for Ken Walker when he was in Seattle? That's what I'm saying. Would
5: Speak
8: Ken
5: on
8: Walker,
5: it.
8: If he was still a Seahawk, even be top 10 on this list?
4: I think after that Super Bowl run,
8: sure,
4: yeah.
8: Sure.
4: Yeah, sure. For sure.
8: But I think, before?
4: I mean, I but... Well, we're not. This list ain't before. This is an after list. This is a 2026 preseason list. So I think with his season, if he has that same season last year, right, and he's with the Hawks, yeah, I think he's on his list.
8: I'm just saying that there is sometimes a little bit of love given to guys once they leave Seattle that wasn't there before.
4: Stacey, he was Super Bowl MVP.
8: No, turn
4: he
8: on my balled out. Music.
4: What do you mean?
8: I get
4: of course he's going to be on this list.
8: I get what you're saying, but the season that he had, like, first of all, you and I will both say that Ken Walker didn't get the respect he deserved when he was here.
4: That's true.
8: And I feel like, and that includes when people talk about his injuries and missing time, I'm like, it's really not more than the average running back. I think he gets a bad rep for that. And you and I will stand on business with that. We've said it over and over. But again, the season Ken Walker had wasn't drastically different than any other season he'd had in Seattle.
4: It wasn't, but I think the way that it ended, and he was able to really show that he can be a number one back. The best thing to happen, unfortunately, with K9 is Charbonnet going down, because then he was able to shine. So, no, he didn't get the love he deserved prior, but I think this is accurate now that, you know, Super Bowl MVP.
8: Marlins are in hot water, and everyone's talking about Travis and Taylor's wedding. That's coming up next in the timeline.
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10: Can we please stop crowning the Rams already? The season hasn't even begun yet. I think it ignores a whole bunch of stuff. We've seen teams try to put together these super teams before. I can't come up with the last time it actually worked. And oh, by the way, I've talked about this a bunch. They didn't add Myles Garrett. They upgraded to Myles Garrett. They lost a guy in Jared Verse who was also a very good player.
9: Watch live or later on the Seattle Sports YouTube channel.
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8: Was this weekend. Travis Kelce and Taylor Swift actually did get married at Madison Square Garden. I'll start by saying I did not expect that to happen. I thought for sure they were booking Madison Square Garden being billionaires. They were booking Madison Square Garden as like a distraction, and then they were secretly going to get married at a mansion in Rhode Island. But no, it actually was at MSG. My sister texted me and said, do you think Travis Kelce thinks it's really a garden? And I thought that was a fair question. Adam Sandler was like reportedly the officiant, which feels like a Travis Kelce decision there. Andy Reid shared the marriage advice that Sandler gave the happy couple right here.
25: You know, Adam Sandler did the ceremony there. So he mentioned kiss her every chance you have. So I think that's a... In its own simple way, that's a pretty good message. You kiss her before bed, kiss her before you go to work, all those things. It's hard to argue when you're kissing somebody. And then he even mentioned that if maybe you did have a small argument, to finish it with a kiss and make sure that you work it out. As simple as that is, I thought it was wise words.
8: Like actually beautiful advice from Adam Sandler. I fear that Adam Sandler cooked with that
4: one. I've never been in an argument with a significant other and ended it with a kiss. Never.
8: And ended it with a kiss?
4: No. Ever. I mean, it sounds like good advice, but in that moment, it's going to be tough. Like, give me a kiss, man. Dang. That's going
8: to
4: be tough.
8: Here's my thing. There were 1,000 people invited to this wedding, and that's not an exaggeration. That's not hyperbolic. There were 1,000 guests at this wedding, including some very weird people on the guest list, like Fox Rules analyst Dean Blandino, who got an invite. Now, no offense to Dean. I'm sure he's great at a wedding. Great partier. You know what I mean?
4: Mm-hmm.
8: Good time. But I don't know 100 people. I don't know how even celebrities have 1,000 people that you genuinely like. You're telling me, Taylor, that even someone who's incredibly famous and a billionaire, you're telling me you know these people. You don't know those people.
4: No, it's more of like a networking. It's business. You know, you invite exactly some higher ups. So when it's time to cut some deals and you have an ask, they're more likely to do it.
5: Cooper Kupp got invited. He's the only Seattle person I think that was there.
8: Do we think he'll break the NDA to tell
5: well training camp is coming up at the end of the month.
8: If
5: he is on this show, hint hint, people in charge of that over at Seahawks HQ, we gotta ask him.
8: That's gonna be my first question for Cooper.
5: Yeah.
8: I don't care what news breaks for the Seahawks before camp starts. My first question is going to be, what from your NDA can you violate to tell us about this wedding?
4: So we have no pictures, nothing of this wedding?
8: If you could have one question.
5: Somebody snuck a phone in. There's one blurry picture of the two of them walking back down the aisle.
8: I was listening to the Pardon My Take guys talk about it. They asked a very important question, which I thought, that's a good one. For a 1,000-person guest list, do you think there was an open bar?
4: It better be. She's rich.
8: A thousand she people. You know what? An open bar.
4: She's got connections. She could have had that bar sponsored by someone. You know what I mean? Like that was a whole business affair. It was a wedding. But that was a network. That was like a seminar or something.
8: There's a theory, Curtis mentioned it earlier, that this is just going to be turned into kind of like basically a movie that her fans can pay to see. That like this was literally a production.
5: Oh, like for sure. A Disney Plus special.
8: Yeah.
4: For sure. I can see that.
8: Yeah.
4: Definitely.
8: Am I watching it? Yeah. I'm not even a Swiftie, but I am. I kind of like them together.
4: I ain't watching it.
8: Yeah, you are.
4: I'm not watching.
8: But you'll be curious. Here's the thing.
4: I'll just ask you.
8: That's what I was going to say. You're not going to watch it, but you're going to go, well, what happened?
4: Yeah.
5: Apparently she performed at the wedding.
4: That's kind of weird.
8: That's
4: man.
8: A red card.
5: Yeah.
4: That's kind
8: of
4: weird.
8: Speaking of red cards, I'm so sorry, Taylor, but
4: that's kind of weird. You have someone else perform at your wedding. How are Beyonce?
8: I understand that you're an incredibly famous and successful singer and performer. I fear it is kind of weird to do that.
4: That's weird. Like, just do the traditional bride and groom walk into music and dance a little bit. You know what I'm saying? Then go sit down.
8: She walked down the aisle to her song.
5: Yeah.
4: No.
5: No.
4: What song does she have? All her songs are like.
8: What song does she have?
4: That is like a wedding song.
8: So it's going to be forever.
4: No. She did not. I hope she didn't do that.
5: That's the next line. Or is it going to go down in flames?
8: Cool.
5: That's not good. She's famous enough to where she could call up any musical act.
8: So there's a rumor that who's the Beatle that's still alive?
5: There's two of them.
8: Okay.
5: Paul McCartney and Ringo Starr.
8: There's a rumor that Paul McCartney was there and performed.
5: I wouldn't be shocked because it seemed like every celebrity was there.
8: You could tell me almost anyone was there.
5: I believe none of the Kardashian Jenner bunch was there.
8: Well, no, of course, because you know the fallout when Kanye was calling out. Yeah, that's a scandalous issue completely separate from this. Taylor Swift does not mess with the Kardashian Jenners.
4: She doesn't?
8: Mm-mm.
4: I miss that.
5: Because of Kanye.
8: Yeah.
5: Who was married to Kim for many years.
8: And
5: the
8: VMA
5: Kim, performance.
4: She's still holding on to that?
8: Yes, I mean, it was very famous at the time. It was
5: scandalous. The biggest deal.
4: That feels like it was like 15 years ago.
8: Are you guys kind of sad that we didn't get an invite?
4: No.
5: No.
8: I just think it's like with that many people invited, I feel a little left out.
5: You're saying you're more famous than Dean Blandino?
8: No. No. Not more famous.
5: As famous?
8: The Marlins controversially pulled starting pitcher Yuri Perez just six outs away from a perfect game on Sunday. This is what it sounded like.
0: But something I thoroughly appreciate is what we're seeing from these fans. And do I appreciate fans leaving the ball game? Well, no, not necessarily. But under these circumstances, I can understand it because they wanted to see something special.
1: Yeah.
0: Right?
1: And they were seeing something special with Yuri.
2: Well, they're saying shame right now.
0: Yes.
1: The thing is, too, is that the fans don't realize and understand that what happened with Yuri, that he, you know, is coming back from injury, that he hasn't been going. And, of course, Yuri wants to be out there.
2: Well, there goes the perfect game. As Lake Bacher walks the first A's hitter he sees.
8: God, and then of course the first batter face is walked. So what was happening, Bump, as you could guess, is that he had neared a pitch count. His was at 92 through 7 innings, and he was making just his second start since coming off the IL at the end of June. So this was Marlins manager Clayton McCulloch explaining his decision.
3: Going into this game, like 90 plus a batter was a pitch count that I felt comfortable with him coming back off the time on the IL, and you know, us looking to play beyond the regular season, you know, Yuri's going to be an important part of that. So yeah, I mean, he had it really going today, and I totally get it, and there was a part of my heartstrings pulling at, you know, his opportunity to keep on going, but I think I have to think about Yuri, one, and our organization, our team, and what's, you know, best moving forward to give us a chance to continue to win games. So, you know, made it more of a calculated decision with where he was with the pitch count to take him out.
8: What would you have done?
4: See, this is when the data just takes over, right? I would have kept him in. I mean, you're witnessing something special, or the opportunity to witness something special. I wasn't I'm not mad at the fans for leaving and booing all that stuff. It's rare that you get to see that. It's rare that a pitcher is in that situation to do it. So no, I would have kept him in. I understand he's coming off with the IL, and there's risk when it comes to that. But sometimes just be in the moment and let athletes do special things.
8: Canada's World Cup team, was eliminated by Morocco in a 3-0 blowout over the weekend. Despite the lopsided defeat, Canadian head coach Jesse Marsh said he'd rather be his team than the opposition.
6: We have to be in these situations more and more, and then we have to find ways to succeed, and then we have to build from that. But what a great team. I'd rather be us than them. As good as Morocco is, I'd rather be us, right? Like, I'm really proud of our guys. We went after the game. They're hurting right now. But my goodness, I couldn't be prouder.
8: Sounds like Canadian Sean McVay.
4: It does.
8: Right?
4: Just yeah, I can, hear that. I can hear that.
6: We have to be in these situations more and more.
8: It's Canadian Sean McVay.
4: Yeah, it is. Of course, he'd rather be us than them. He's Canadian. You want to represent your country. Of course, you don't want to flip against the odds. But big ups to Canada, man. First time they made it to the round of 16. Mm-hmm. All three host nations made it to round of 16. Obviously, Mexico went down this past weekend. But no, it was cool to see, man, because you can tell in the fan base, right? There are some fan bases that almost like they're used to this, right? Argentina's fan base, they're used to it. It was crazy seeing Brazil go down the other day. That was wild. But you can tell when the Canadians won, they're in shock. You know, haven't experienced anything like this before. So it was cool.
8: Was the Cape Verde game against Argentina Thursday?
4: I think it was Thursday. Yeah.
8: That was crazy.
4: That was a dope game.
8: I heard a crowd outside screaming at 103 minute mark when Cape Verde scored.
4: It was the equalizer to make it 2-2 was one of the, if not the best goal of the tournament this year.
8: Man. What's been your favorite match so far?
4: That one.
8: That one?
4: Mm-hmm.
8: What about England-Mexico
5: last night?
4: It was good. I mean, England jumped out, 2-0, then Mexico scored one. But no, it was the Cape Verde-Argentina game for sure.
8: Let's go around the diamond. The Mariners are off tonight, but you can catch Extra Innings with Curtis Rogers from 7 to 9 p.m. on Seattle Sports. That's Around the Diamond, brought to you by Klein Jewelers Edmonds. Speaking of the Mariners, can we talk about something happening in Tacoma? That's coming up next.
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4: What's going on in Tacoma? Curtis spotted this one. The Mariners are promoting two top prospects, Laz Montez and Michael Arroyo, to AAA. Now, on the one hand, when Curtis first said this bump, I thought, okay, well, maybe it doesn't mean anything at all. It's July. Maybe they're calling them up to get some work. I don't know. I didn't read into it much at all, but I don't know.
12: It is July, though, and we're 4 weeks away from the trade deadline.
4: So what are we thinking?
12: I mean,
4: this is me genuinely asking, even though I'm doing it very suspiciously.
12: It helps that those two guys have been really hitting well as of late. Montez obviously hitting just a ton of home runs this season and doing so in a ballpark that is not conducive to power hitting. And Arroyo, he's been spraying the ball all around too. Doesn't really have a home defensively, but has a nice bat. I saw this news come down late last night because it happened, I want to say, around like 10 p.m. Local time when Montez was getting called up to AAA, and then Arroyo, that news dropped, I think, shortly thereafter. I don't know. AAA is a level that the Mariners have historically skipped a lot. And I do kind of wonder if maybe there's a little bit more to these call-ups than is just like, hey, they've earned this call-up. I think maybe it's potentially showcasing them or just having them around because you've had so many injuries on your big league roster. Tacoma's a short drive away.
4: So the idea

0: being maybe Brandon Donovan isn't going to be as available as we think. And so now you have these guys getting some work.
1: Or if you need to trade, I don't know, like Luke Rayleigh or somebody like that, or Dom Canzone, if you're, you know, going to try to make a big splash at the trade deadline,
0: yeah,
1: you're going to need a left-handed power bat somewhere. And Montez represents that better than anybody in the organization.
0: All right. Well, speaking of the Mariners offense, Bump, let's dive into a bit more of this conversation. We talked about what we liked and loved and disliked from the series to open the show. Offensively, what did you like?
2: The bombs, baby. Got those bombs going again. Obviously, the grand slam by Randy. That was cool. Dom hit one as well. But most importantly, Cal. It was nice seeing Cal. I was happy for his success, right? Him to have that feeling again, to remember what it was like to be a that home run guy, that home run king. So obviously he's not going to hit 60 bombs this year. Numbers aren't going to look like they did last year. But it's important that we saw that from Cal. More important for him, so he gets to feel again. And you heard it in his post game interview too. Like, he sounded like Cal again. He didn't sound down and depressed.
0: This was Cal on the field after he hit that 3-run home run.
3: You know, I swung through the 2-0 slider and just trying to make adjustment, try to stay in center field, and was able to catch one out front and put a good swing on it, and just been trying to build off of that. And like I said, overall, it's a good day for the team, and you know, keep building off that and try to get the win tomorrow.
0: And here's Dan Wilson on what he saw from Cal's timing.
4: You know, again, he continues to work, and I know they've been working on things, and looked like his timing was a little bit better today. You know, we talked about things to look for, and I thought some of his takes were good, some of his foul balls were good, and then to finally get one and really drive it out of the ballpark, just a great at bat again, and really good to see, you know, I know that had to feel good, and what he's, you know, what he's continuing to do behind the plate has been so impressive, and great to see that from Cal today. It's one he can definitely bring a lot of confidence from.
0: That last part to me is something I'm also tracking even more with Cal, and maybe it's because you experienced life without him for a month, and it wasn't missing the offensive production because he hadn't really been that this year, but it was realizing like, ooh, man, the pitchers really do respond pretty well with Cal. Oh, Cal's leadership is actually more than just a talking point. It's very real, and he's got a good relationship with these guys. Logan has looked phenomenal since he's been back. I think it's just something that I've been tracking a little more closely with him this year. Ironic, considering it was such a talking point from last year. But I think the important thing for him, Bump, is just finding ways to contribute. And if that means defensively, and if that means with your pitching staff, and if that means making Logan look like an all-star again, or doing whatever he needs to do, or helping to communicate behind the scenes with kind of weird moving pieces with like a piggyback, then that's what it means this year.
2: Yeah, it's like you said, finding different ways, right? If I'm not going to be able to hit bombs the way that I used to, how can I help this team with leadership? I like the way that he called himself and teammates out last week. With being solid behind the plate, with setting up calling these great games and sequences, there are other things that he can do. I would love for him to lead the charge when it comes to hitting the long ball, of course. But until you get into your groove, you got to find ways to contribute to this team. And that's what he's been doing so far. So I think, I said this last week, you know, I still feel, I think there's a run that's about to happen here. I just feel it. I can't tell you, because Data told me and they're playing these guys. No, it's just like, I feel this team is due. Well, they won 8 games. I think it was their longest streak this year, 7 or 8 games. And typically they have 2 or 3 runs like that in a season. So they're due.
0: I think it was good to see, if nothing else, Cal draw more walks. I know Angie joined us last dugout to talk about how important that was. And I know that for a lot of people, they're going, well, that's not a lot if I want the home runs, and totally get it. You need that slugging for the team. But that drawing walks is, for right now, a good thing. And he's nearly doubled that total since coming back from the IL. He's just seeing things better. The weird thing with Cal is it's like not consistent over ABs. Mm-hmm. You'll see one AB where, you'll see a plate appearance when he draws a walk and you feel like he laid off like a high fastball into the zone, and you'll be like, great, fantastic, that's improvement. And then you'll see another one later in that game where he'll just swing wildly and it'll be like, what happened? is he lost? Was that not actually a good thing? And it's like, you just have to kind of step back with him and look at chunks of games together, because you'll have inconsistencies within a game, as I'm sure you will with any player, but maybe just because we're eagle-eyed on Cal right now.
2: Yeah.
0: But I think it was good to see, for instance, hits in back-to-back games. To see a home run with that much power, to see a hard-hit single, to see a sack fly that was also hard hit. I think it was 90 something off the bat. Like yeah. those things are, when you take a step back and look at chunks of games from Cal, right. good overall.
2: Yeah, it's that's where the numbers can keep you hopeful. Mm-hmm. When you see exit velo, how hard he's in the ball. When it comes to the whole team, that's kind of what I look at when this team is struggling, they're down. I'm like, all right, well, what are they doing good at this point? And there are times where they're just smacking the ball. Just happens to be a defender there.
0: We all look at the Rams as the biggest competition for the Seahawks, but ESPN puts another NFC roster ahead of Seattle's. That's next.
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0: I had a young woman who was on a new SUV, and she had attachments to her old car because it was her first car, and she was very fiscally responsible. 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She was way happier.
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6: The U.S. men's national team takes on Belgium tonight in Seattle, 5 p.m. A chance to advance to the World Cup quarterfinals for the first time since 2002. Some news breaking earlier this morning. First, Belgium was granted appeal over the Vlaardingen decision. Now FIFA has dismissed Belgium's appeal. The reason is that the request was, according to FIFA, quote, inadmissible because Belgium was not party to the proceedings, a.k.a. the red card was in a match against Bosnia, not Belgium.
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7: Now, here are your hosts, Michael Bumpus

0: of the 2026 NFL season, but how good? Number one? Number two? Maybe not. According to ESPN, they ranked their NFL rosters heading into this season. Bump, you talked about this a bit with Four Down Territory. We're going to take a deeper dive here. Unsurprisingly, I think even for Seahawks fans, no one's surprised to see the Rams come in at number one. And Bump, this is the one where I'm like, I get it.
1: Yeah,
0: I do. I can't even be that mad. And if nothing else, it would be based purely on titles and awards, defending MVP, runner-up for offensive player of the year, reigning defensive player of the year. Like, I get it. I understand. Completely understand.
1: Yeah, makes sense.
0: The interesting one, and we'll start here, is that the Seahawks are not number two. Instead, ESPN says it's the Philadelphia Eagles. They say the biggest strength, offensive tackle, though the Eagles have many strengths, including on defense, but it's hard to beat the NFL's top tackle duo of Jordan Mailata and Lane Johnson.
1: Offensive line, I mean, I appreciate them being at number two because offensive linemen, because they don't get the love that they deserve, right? I think that's what kind of put them over the edge. If you look at quarterback play, our quarterback has played just as good as Jalen Hurts. Jalen Hurts is a Super Bowl MVP. You look at the wideouts. I think Devontae and Makai Lemon are going to be great. I think that JSN and Rashid Shaheed have the potential to be a great duo as well. I think maybe they're looking at just the talent on defense and saying they're a little, they're a bit deeper there. I think our interior defensive lineman, I think, is one of the best units in the game. But I'm not stressing too much over the third spot. I can look at that Philly roster and say roster wise, yes, they are a talented team. You still got to go out there and play some ball, though.
0: Do you think if the Seahawks still had Ken Walker, they'd be number two?
1: No, because they got Saquon. Philly got Saquon.
0: Yeah, but it would be, I guess I'm asking because not only in this ESPN column, but in many other season previews I've seen, the running back room has been the biggest question mark for people when it comes to Seattle. So as part of this feature, for instance, they list the biggest weaknesses, and they said, well, running back, Ken Walker signed with the Chiefs. Zach Charbonnet tore his ACL in January, so he's not going to start the year with the team. And then you've got a rookie who was great at Notre Dame, final pick of the first round, and like he could emerge, but he's largely an unknown, at least in the pros. And so is everyone else in that room. George Helani has experience. Kenny McIntosh has experience, but not really as starters. Emmanuel Wilson, same thing. Like, not a ton of experience as a starter. I wonder how different the outlook would be for the season, including whether or not the Seahawks would be favored to win a Super Bowl again over the Rams if they had Charbonnet and Ken Walker.
1: I think the duo of Charbonnet and Ken Walker, if they were both healthy coming back next year, I still think they end up at the three spot just because of Philly's tackles and Saquon Barkley. I mean, Saquon, what, on one list already, was he top five in the league, according to executives? Then there's no replacement for a 6'6", 300-pound tackle to protect your quarterback. I think the bigger questions with the Seahawks is the offensive line. I think they've gotten better. I think Gray Zabel's going to be fine. We'll see if Anthony Bradford can hold off Bo Stevens. I think they might have found their center. But I think that's where the big difference is. Because when you think of Philly, that's probably the first position I think about is their offensive line. Mm-hmm. Now, it's not the same as a couple of years ago when Saquon was going nuts.
0: Yep.
1: But that's the foundation of the team. I kind of appreciate it. I appreciate that they're giving old linemen some love because it's not football without those bigs on both sides of the ball. They control the game. And but no, if Zach and K-9 were healthy, I think they're a closer three.
0: Okay, that was my first question. This is my second. We've all been talking about this season as kind of like, hey, yeah, you have a target on your back because you just won a Super Bowl. But like, you're looking at the Rams and beat the Rams. It's you and the Rams head to head. Should we actually be talking about a number of other NFC teams fighting the Seahawks off here? Are they closer than we think?
1: I think the Bears are going to be good. Said it last year. I think they'll be better this year. And I know I'm going to say this team. Don't yell at me.
0: I'm ready to already before
1: the Cowboys.
0: You say it.
1: The Cowboys have a chance to be good.
0: You don't even believe that.
1: I don't believe that they're going to win a Super Bowl, but I believe they have roster talent. They have roster talent, even though, they have roster talent. They just do.
0: Caleb Downs is the first name coming.
1: They just do. Caleb Downs is going to be a monster. Mark my words. Anyone else in the the team that I'm most interested to see how they develop and how they look are the Minnesota Vikings, man, because it's weird over there. Yeah, Kyler Murray, J.J. McCarthy, you have talent on that roster. Where are the Vikings on the talent?
0: They are fairly low. They're in the 20s, 22. Yeah. They said biggest strength, pass catchers, obviously, Justin Jefferson, Jordan Addison, Juwan Jennings, who I completely forgot they added, TJ Hawkinson. But running back is the biggest weakness. And obviously, your big question is whether or not Kyler Murray is going to explode with you.
1: He'll be. But here's the thing about the Minnesota Vikings. We know their defense is going to be on point, right? So if you could duplicate what you've been the past couple of years with that defense and give your offense time to kind of rev up and get going, we'll see. They're interesting. I don't think they're going to win a Super Bowl or make a deep run into the playoffs, but they're a team that I'm intrigued to see how it all develops.
0: You know what I'm kind of curious about? We earlier in the show talked about how weird the American League is and how for as disappointing as the start to the season has been for the Mariners, they're still arguably the third best team in the American League. And I know it does not feel like that. And we all want to see way more from the offense, but there's just such a talent gap between like Rays, Yankees, kind of everyone's struggling. I wonder what the NFC will look like this year because, and this isn't, you know, completely predictive, anything could happen, but this has the Rams, Eagles, and Seahawks, three NFC teams, right atop the power rankings, and then almost exclusively AFC teams, barring the Lions, through like rounding out the top 10 and a little bit beyond.
1: Is the AFC back? They were down last year.
0: That's what I'm wondering. AFC was down last year. I'm wondering if there's going to be that kind of gap between like in the NFC, there's like three really good or four really good teams. Because that's kind of how the AFC was last year, where it was just like a muddied mess. Mm-hmm. And then the best teams in football were clearly the Rams and the Seahawks. But like they have the Packers in here at 10. I thought that they'd be higher. They have the Houston Texans with all those questions ahead of the Packers. The Denver Broncos in at 8, and we don't even know what what Bo Nix is going to look like. They have the New England Patriots at 7, which I thought was a little high. I'm a little surprised at how many AFC teams they have here over contenders that are certainly going to be in the NFC. We know that the Bears are going to be a contender. They're in here at, what are they, like 14, maybe a little bit lower? Like, that was surprising to me.
1: I'm surprised to see the Texans at 9. That tells me that we know their defense is amazing, right? Great defense. But C.J. Stroud has just been the wild card to me, right? What's Tank Dell going to look like? He just come off a major injury.
0: Yeah.
1: 9 is kind of high for me when it comes to the Texans. I can see Denver at 8. I'm with you when it comes to the Patriots. Patriots at 7 is going to be interesting. They do have A.J. Brown over there. And it sounds like everything I'm seeing and reading, it sounds like Drake May is taking another step in his development. So they must believe in Mr. May over there and that new weapon in A.J. Brown. Detroit, I think, you know what? A listener pointed out to us last week when we were ranking our quarterbacks that we just totally slept on Jared Goff.
0: We did.
1: Totally slept.
0: It was disrespectful.
1: My bad, Jared. We slept on you. And we look at his numbers, like 30-something touchdowns and single-digit interceptions.
0: See, my thing with the Lions is less about, like, we already know they're talented. They haven't been as great as they were a couple years ago, so it's been, like, a little hard to buy in. And meanwhile, the NFC North around them is getting better. But the Lions this year have the 6th easiest schedule in the NFL. Mm-hmm. That, to me, like, they don't rank schedule as a factor in this list. It's just purely based on roster.
1: Yeah.
0: I think the Lions' schedule being that much easier than almost everyone else, to me, justifies them being in the top 10.
1: Yeah.
0: And I know it's not about that, but, like, I just think they're going to have a much better season.
1: You know they're going to have a good run game with Gibbs over there. They'll be efficient in the pass game. I want to answer a question that a texter, but he says, or she, I'm curious, how do I think the NFC East rounds up? Because they're getting a lot of hype. So we got Cowboys, Giants, Eagles, and Commanders.
0: Mm-hmm. Eagles highest ranked of all of them.
1: I think it's going to be Eagles are going to win the division. Cowboys are going to be in the mix. Giants are going to be a better team than what people think. And you know what I'm scared of? I'm scared of the letdown from Daniels. I think we've seen that with a couple quarterbacks where you had that great first or second year. Had a horrible injury to end the year. Was that last year he broke his elbow?
0: Yeah.
1: Against us, right?
0: Yeah, last year he had a couple injuries last year.
1: He concerns me because he's just so frail. Like he's not a big type of dude. And if he can avoid hits like Lamar, we shall see. But no, I think the East should be fun to watch too, man, because there's talent on all those rosters.
0: The ranking that we're looking at is not super high on the East as a whole, even though they rank the Philadelphia Eagles as the second best roster, one ahead of Seattle and obviously behind the Rams. The next closest team is the Washington Commanders at 21. They have the New York Giants at 23, and then the Cowboys. Oh, you know what? I might have skipped them. I think they had the Cowboys a little bit higher. So the next closest would be the Cowboys.
1: Cowboys at 14.
0: I think that the other three teams, here's the way I see the NFC East, is that the Eagles have a lot of personnel questions answered, but have unanswered questions in terms of leadership, offensive game planning. Like that was the entire controversy. The whole thing that Philly fans were, I'm sure, calling into sports radio stations and screaming about were like, how do we have a bunch of Pro Bowlers and we can't complete a pass to win a game? Like, how is this happening to us? Yeah. We have so many talented players, and they just kept having offensive coordinators and frankly, defensive coordinators cycle in and out getting those head coaching jobs, right? That's what we're trying to avoid here in Seattle. But like, they clearly had the personnel and they had answers there. They have an answer at quarterback. He's not the best quarterback in football, but they have an answer.
1: Right.
0: They have an answer at running back. They have an answer up front. They have answers on defense. But who's making the calls? Are they the right decisions? Do they have the right chemistry and leadership? The interesting thing is that the other three teams are all dealing with unanswered questions with personnel who could end up being pretty exciting. Like, what if the Giants, who have Ian was big on the Giants. No.
2: It was Cash.
1: Yeah, it was Cash.
0: Cash thought that they'd win like 10 games.
1: Yeah, I gave him 9 or 10. I think me and Cash run on the same
0: level. But that's what's exciting to me about the East is like, I know who's going to be playing on Sunday for the Eagles, but like, I don't know. What if the Giants are like way better than I think? Or what if, you know what I mean? What if the Cowboys, what if Caleb Downs is like defensive rookie of the year? I just think that there's some fun.
1: He will be.
0: There's some fun unanswered questions for the other three NFC East teams.
1: Yeah, NFC is going to be fun. The South is going to be down. Not down, but interesting in a different way, right? Atlanta, who's going to be a quarterback? Which lefty is going to be your quarterback? With the Carolina Panthers, everyone's saying Bryce Young is taking another step forward. He's going to be one of their guys. New Orleans. Excuse me, Tyler Shuck, saying one of the most talented guys out there. Good. Didn't they just pick up somebody too? New Orleans, who they pick? Oh, the receiver from Arizona State. Then Tampa Bay, Baker Mayfield has the capabilities of tossing 40 touchdowns and 10 interceptions, but also has the capability of tossing 20 and 20. Yeah, I don't think Baker's going to hold out. He's going to get his money. So the South is going to be a different kind of interesting.
0: Yeah, I think that this is though to get back to that NFC versus AFC thing. Now, we've settled the question of like, are we offended the Seahawks are third? No, neither of us are bothered by that. And I think that that's still a pretty respectful ranking. I mean, the Seahawks are ahead of the Bills, ahead of the Chiefs, ahead of the Ravens, ahead of like every other NFC team, except for the Rams and Eagles. I'm not offended by this ranking. I am wondering though about some other things that I'm now even more curious about. Bounce back of AFC powerhouses is probably my like second favorite storyline behind, hey, who does Seattle need to be looking at in the NFC, not named the Rams? I like that question, but my second favorite question is like, and what about the Bills, who are still very much, despite having a new head coach, in win now mode?
1: I told you, Stacey.
0: The Chiefs, who like not win now by virtue of
1: Josh Allen will never win a Super Bowl as a starting quarterback.
0: I don't believe you.
1: When's he going to do it? This year?
0: Well, no, it needs to happen soon, though, especially part of his game is his mobility.
1: Dan Marino.
0: But no.
1: He's going to be this generation's Dan Marino. He's not going
0: to
1: win one.
0: Oh, it's a good take. I'm trying to find out a reason to fight it. Look, outside of just Mahomes being in the way, is it Brett Veach? The Chiefs GM,
2: yeah,
0: has been just better with personnel and better with contracts, and including from moving on from things that aren't working. They also have had a better head coach. McDermott was great, don't get me wrong, but like there were just some issues. The Bills' problem is that their GM and the people in charge are also not putting the right or the best possible personnel around Josh. Like, why would you not make wide receiver like one of your top priorities over the last two seasons?
1: Well, they wouldn't
0: got to. The best they could do was like, we got to get Keon Coleman, who then like.
1: Got DJ Moore. They wouldn't got DJ Moore for him.
0: I think that they could do a lot more. Why didn't they trade for Rashid Shaheed?
1: I don't know, Stacey. I wasn't in the
0: I wasn't in the meeting room
1: when it was going down.
0: That Bills fans, like, that's the one thing where it's not that I feel bad for Josh Allen, who's a millionaire and living a happy life and like everything's fine, but like I think he's got a different kind of uphill battle compared to Mahomes. Has a good organization around him. They've had bad running back rooms overall, but like he's had Travis Kelce. They've had good defenses. Like the Bills' run defense was the worst in football last year.
1: And you just explained why he will not win a Super Bowl.
0: But I hope that if they turn that around, I have a hard time making the case that he can't.
1: He can. He just won't.
0: I hate that take.
1: Because you know. You feel it.
0: Makes you me feel it. Bad. Let's get to headline rewrites.
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6: Headline number one. U.S. striker Florin Balogun's red card ban has been suspended. He is eligible to play tonight. Belgium's appeal did not go through. What's the real headline?
0: Glad to see certain people come around on birthright citizenship.
1: In Belgium, mind your business, bro. You can't even challenge this. It wasn't part. You weren't part of that game.
0: Pay attention Belgium. To your stuff and your business.
1: Right? You know,
6: stick
1: keep that,
6: to your waffles.
1: Exactly. Keep that same energy. I was at Sluggers watching the U.S. game, their last game, and the Belgians were there. It was the day that who they play, Senegal, and yeah. They're decked out. They're talking crap. Oh, we're gonna get you guys. Meet me there again. Those same guys. Meet me at Sluggers. Okay, 4:00. And let's have a conversation.
0: What do you think of this tweet of June Lee, who's joining us in about 45 minutes, by the way? He said, the irony of the controversy around Balogun playing is that Pochettino trained the U.S. men's national team so that they can win without needing to rely on a single star player. They already won without Pulisic. I think U.S. men's national team would win tonight even without Balogun, but now many will see an asterisk.
1: I won't. I'll see a W.
6: Oh! One of my favorite reactions to all of this is this random video of some leader in a third world country. I don't
0: You're
6: know where it
0: so
6: is,
0: American.
6: But it's a guy who's clearly
0: it's Canada, Curtis. Like, oh my god,
6: it's not Canada. It's I don't know where it is, but it's hilarious okay. Because this is how I think. All of us, as Americans, feel watching the Belgians just kind of cry and whine about it.
7: Corruption is not bad. Corruption is only bad if I'm not involved.
8: Yes.
0: Yes.
1: Yes.
7: But if I'm part of that corruption, I'll defend it.
6: I defend it.
0: I know that's right. I know that's right.
1: I like
6: Corruption's
1: that.
6: Not bad if I'm involved.
0: That's how I was having a back and forth, like a debate with a listener earlier where I'm like, no. The idea of this being unprecedented is certainly not lost on me, but like I just see FIFA as being so incredibly corrupt anyways, and I fear a sports fan and a shameless sports fan that like I don't think the red card should have been given in the first place. So is it kind of crazy it was overturned? Sure, but I'm gonna be rooting for him tonight.
1: It's been done before. It's
0: I
1: been
0: think
1: overturned
0: people aren't
1: before.
0: Counting the Ronaldo because it wasn't in a World Cup game, then overturned in a following game, even though it was like just ahead of the World Cup.
1: Stop
0: I think
1: crying.
0: I know.
1: Everybody stop
0: I know.
1: Crying.
0: I know. Goodness I don't gracious. Disagree. Curtis, please play that cut as often as you see fit.
7: Corruption is not bad.
6: It's not bad.
7: Corruption is only bad. If I'm not involved.
8: Yes.
1: Yes.
7: But if I'm part friend. Of that corruption, I'll defend it.
6: I defend it.
0: It's the guy in the background. Yes.
1: Yes. That's Stacey when she'd be talking about the Rams. I'll be back. Yes.
3: Headline rewrites.
6: Headline number two, Randy Rosarena was selected as the Mariners' lone all-star. What's the real headline?
0: Hopefully there's no ABS Challenge Derby.
1: My guy was tripping.
0: I want to see him just pitch down the middle, immediately challenged.
1: I want to see the reactions in the dugout. Like people, like, I know they had to be like, oh, no, Randy, no.
0: Something tells me we intentionally didn't see those reactions.
1: Oh, that was great.
6: God it reminds me of when my girls get all huffy and puffy when they're mad. And, like, when kids are mad, they tend to get hurt. when they're mad because they're just not focused on anything, and they'll just, you know, trip over themselves or run into a wall or whatever. Kids are crazy. And in that moment, I kind of felt like, Randy, you're only hurting yourself. Stop doing this. Stop. Yeah. Don't challenge.
0: Yeah. Yeah, I'm going to guess bump that a conversation. I think we can safely assume a conversation with someone, if not with Randy, then with someone else, happened about that in the dugout, in the clubhouse afterwards. I don't think we're going to see that again. And also, shout out Randy for being their best bat, a well-earned all-star honor.
1: Yeah, he deserved that, man. The best bat we've had so far. Done some wild things, man. Effort's been kind of crazy sometimes. Base running's been suspect, but yeah. That bat's been hot.
0: I love that cut so much.
7: Corruption is not bad. Corruption is only bad if I'm not involved.
0: Yes.
7: But if I'm part of that corruption, I'll defend it.
1: That's passion right there, man.
0: Oh, I love everything about it.
1: Yeah, really got you, huh?
0: You know why? Because it's the funny thing within the joke. Like, the cut itself is funny, but I cannot get over the friend in the background going, yes. That to me is the funniest part. Yes.
3: Headline rewrite.
6: Headline number three, Sportsnet's Elliot Friedman says the Kraken and Shane Wright have agreed to search for trade partners this offseason. What's the real headline?
0: Just break up already. Maybe it's time.
1: It's holding on. You know it's over.
0: Yeah.
1: And what's unfortunate is we were so excited about Shane Wright. Right? We were excited about it, but he just hasn't been able to develop. And is that him or is that the organization? You know? Whatever happened to who's the guy who didn't want to come over here, Curtis?
6: Jason Robertson.
1: Did he sign for more? You know what he got?
0: I think he's
6: going to arbitration now. I don't think he signed with anybody.
1: Okay. All right. It's just...
0: Yeah, that's what you get.
1: Something don't...
6: Turning down $125
1: million. Something don't sit right with the Kraken. You know, it's like the operation isn't going the way we thought it would go after that playoff run.
0: Do you think that for Robertson or for Wright, they see the Kraken as being just years away from competition, like they're in a rebuild? Or do you think that they have a issue with leadership? Because I think those are two different things. You can be a player, like, let's say Max Crosby with the Raiders, who's like, I'm 30 and I'm ready to win now. Or, you know, like, you guys are in a rebuild and I'm ready. If you're Shane Wright, you're like, I'm ready to start coming into this thing and like start coming up. But I think it is worse and more damning if the issue is with the people in charge. But we've heard such great things about Jason Botterill, so I don't know.
1: It's a whole organizational thing, man.
6: Yeah. I also think Robertson...
0: That makes me feel worse.
6: Robertson now just turning 27, so he's entering his prime years. Probably doesn't want to wait 3 or 4 years for this thing to hopefully get back on track.
1: Right.
6: So I think that probably played into his decision to not come here, but...
0: Yeah.
6: I do think, yes, there is probably a leadership issue.
1: Yes.
7: Corruption is not bad. Corruption is only bad if I'm not involved.
0: Yes.
7: But if I'm part of that corruption, I'll defend it.
0: You're listening to Bump and Stacey on Seattle Sports and the Seattle Sports app. Taking a look around the NFL next.
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0: Take a look around the NFL. We will start here. Longtime NFL talent evaluator and former GM Scott McLaughlin is not feeling still the Ty Simpson pick made by the Rams. Here's what he had to say.
4: I think the quarterback from Alabama is overdrafted.
5: Okay, Ty Simpson.
4: Simpson. But it's the position alone, you know. I think not being a guru, but he's like J.J. McCarthy. He's like Mac Jones. He's a career backup. Ideally, he might start, but that's because of where his pick was, and they want to prove everybody right, you know, type of thing. And that's not the way you should build a roster.
0: I'm still fascinated by this pick, in part because, Bump, we are simply not going to have the answer to this. Like, we will not know the answer to this question. If the Rams end up, finding a franchise quarterback with Ty Simpson, they look like geniuses for setting that up in the final year of Matthew Stafford, presumably, final year of Matthew Stafford's time in L.A. However, it continues to be this really fascinating question of, are the Rams the smartest guys in the room, or were they outthinking the room here?
6: I think they were outthinking the room. I think that they needed a backup, right? Obviously, because Matthew Stafford's getting a little long in the tooth with 38, 39 years of age. But maybe they just found their guy. Maybe there was something about the way he plays, the way he processes that they just like. Granted, he only played about 15 games in college. He's not seasoned like the guys we've seen coming out, especially all these COVID baby athletes getting all these extra years in college now. So I think it's a reach. But you never know. Give it a year or two, we'll find out.
0: Speaking of COVID babies, I'm watching a lot of Love Island, both UK and US, and I will spend 10 seconds on this. Don't change the channel because you're mad at me, but I just want to say something. I saw someone have a theory that a lot of the, especially younger contestants on this season, were like younger teenagers during COVID.
6: Yeah.
0: And they're like, for any like controversial thing, they're like, bah, COVID kids.
6: Yeah.
0: I didn't realize it was
6: it's a
0: that
6: thing.
0: Impactful. I didn't realize that.
6: It's a thing.
0: Man. Like, they're just, like, less social, or, like...
6: They're just weird, man. They're just weird.
0: It's COVID, kids. Next up, Kirk Cousins has made truckloads of money for himself during his NFL career. How has he been able to do it? Cousins shared he learned a lot from watching Joe Flacco negotiate his massive deal back in 2012.
7: I knew nothing about contracts, and my agent said, what the Ravens are going to be able to do is either sign him to a long-term deal, or they're going to have to franchise tag him twice. And so the entire negotiation will be based off of two franchise tags and what those two franchise tags are worth, and that's what they'll have to negotiate off of. And so I didn't know 4 years later I'd be in a similar spot where I'd finish my season becoming to free agency. And my agent just said, this is Joe Flacco all over again. It's a 2-year franchise tag. That'll be the foundation of any negotiation. And he said, what I'd like to do is, because I see those 2 years being basically guaranteed, I'd like to just do a 3-year deal fully guaranteed. And he offered that to the team, and obviously they were not interested in that model. And he just said, okay, then we'll do the two franchise tags. And, you know, 2 years from now, and I'm simplifying it a little bit, but he said 2 years from now, we'll go to free agency and try to get that same deal, a 3-year deal fully guaranteed. And I think I was in a great spot because I had great players around me, great coaches around me, and was in a place where I felt I could have success, I could be effective. And so I didn't feel like I needed to just take a deal. I think sometimes as a player, you take a deal because you're concerned about maybe your play going down. And I thought, no, I think I'm going to keep improving, and I've got great people around me, so I'm okay going year to year. And certainly it worked out.
0: Now, Bump, the franchise tag is a fully guaranteed 1-year contract that then obviously increases for each subsequent franchise tag, I think only up to 3. But there is something interesting, like a business decision type lesson about Kirk Cousins saying why playing under choosing to sign a franchise tag as opposed to taking a deal he wasn't happy with ended up being the right financial decision for him. And that's something that, like, maybe a number of NFL players could learn from. But I couldn't help but think during this cut, and I'm curious if you did too, that like part of how Kirk Cousins was able to do this was being very specifically a type of quarterback. You're never elite enough for a team to throw a Brinks truck at you and be like, of course we're signing Patrick Mahomes to a bajillion dollars. What are you talking about? We can't let him go. But you're also not so bad that a team will laugh in your face and be like, absolutely not, we're letting you walk. Like, you kind of have to be in that middle ground to even have that opportunity.
6: He's the elite of the average.
0: Yes.
6: NFL quarterback.
0: That's exactly what it is.
6: Like most, yes. You have like the 5 elites, then you have the elites of the average, and then you have guys who's going to bounce around and start 1 year, not start another year. And he's done a great job, man. I'm happy for Kurt. My man is paid.
0: Elites of the average. Is Sam Darnold an elite of the average? Jared Goff?
6: Yes.
0: Both?
6: Yeah. Goff is...
0: It's not a bad place to be.
6: Goff is a better quarterback than Sam Darnold, and it hurts my soul to say that.
0: In what way?
6: Look at his track record. He's got years of performing.
0: The track record. Like, he was with a much better team. You get drafted to Sean McVay's Rams versus playing for the Jets.
6: He still has the stats.
0: You think based on, like, skills?
6: I think skill-wise, Sam throws a better football. Okay. He's more athletic.
0: Okay.
6: But Jared Goff has played the position at a higher level for a longer time.
0: Okay. I'm satisfied with that answer.
6: Yeah, no, physically...
0: I was like, I know you don't believe that
6: physically,
0: I know
6: not.
0: You like Sam Darnold's arm.
6: Oh, yeah. I rock with Sam.
0: Okay. No, that's not a bad take at all. I think that sometimes like that tier of quarterback gets a little bit of hate, right? Because you're a B plus quarterback or a B quarterback. And we kind of see things as black and white in a number of ways. Anytime we get to sports conversations, but like you can win a Super Bowl still. I don't know about build a dynasty, TBD, but like that kind of like upper middle class quarterback gets ignored.
6: Yeah.
0: And kind of written off. And like, if you aren't Josh Allen or Patrick Mahomes or Lamar Jackson, you are clearly a bust. And it's like, well, wait a minute. There's a big gap between, you know, you have become only a backup and you're not working out, or you're truly one of the top three quarterbacks in football. And you can still find not only a lot of financial answers there, like Kirk Cousins did, but actual success, the way Sam Darnold just won a Super Bowl with the Seahawks.
6: Yeah. So
0: I find it to be maybe the most fascinating tier of quarterbacks.
6: These aren't
0: the GOAT conversations we're having. This is like the, but were they good enough?
6: They're the first round, second round,
0: you know,
6: appearance in the playoffs type quarterback.
0: And they're part of like the great trivia with like, oh my God, he does have that record for most touchdowns in a game. I think... Who has most touchdowns in a game? Peyton Manning? I know Ryan Fitzpatrick is up there.
2: Nick Foles.
0: Stop it. See, that's exactly what I'm
2: Nick
0: talking
2: Foles
0: about.
2: Nick Foles and Peyton Manning and like a few other quarterbacks.
0: Well, they're kind of the same to me. They're two sides of the same coin, really. Pro Football Focus has their win projections for the 2026 season. The Seahawks have the second highest projected total, coming in around 11 wins. Bump, take a wild guess as to which team is projected to have the most wins in
6: 2026. The Rams.
0: You got it.
2: Hey,
6: how'd I get that one?
0: You're so good at this. The Rams are projected to have the Seahawks beat here. Still, Seahawks with the second most is like, all right, cool. I'll take it. That's fine. Rounding out the top five, and unlike the list that we read earlier based on like roster strength, this one takes into account ease of schedule, things like that. So, for instance, Detroit is number five on this list because they have one of the easiest schedules. Their win total, 10.5. 10.5 for Seattle, for Buffalo, Baltimore, 11.5. But the average annual is 10, so it's still below Seattle because it's 11 for the Rams. And then variations of 10, 10.9, 10.8, 10.6 for Seattle, Buffalo, Baltimore, Detroit.
6: All right. That's the safe way to go. How many wins are your team going to get this year? 10.
0: Yeah.
6: You know, that's the safe number to pick.
0: If they're a good team that you aren't convinced is going to win a Super Bowl, you go 10.
6: 10. And then 10, most of the time, gets you into the playoffs. You know, so that's a safe pick.
0: How important, let's stick with the NFC, how important will getting a healthy Malik Nabers be for the Giants this season? ESPN's Mina Kimes says he has the most impact of anyone on the Giants offense.
5: It's all contingent on Malik Nabers. If Malik Nabers comes back and he looks like he did his rookie season, then yeah, I'm a believer. I like what they've done rebuilding this offensive line. I think the other skill players fall into like a nice natural order with Nabers as the number one. Added Isaiah Likely is a good addition. Sounds like Cam Skaggs on schedule. All of that sounds great. But if you take Nabers out of this group, this is one of the weakest group of skill players in the entire NFL. And when I think about the things you want to see from Dart in terms of his development, playing a little faster, throwing with anticipation, scrambling less, it's hard for me to imagine him making that leap if Nabers isn't on the field for the majority of this season.
0: Do you think they can make the leap this year?
6: Yes. Yes, I do. Do you think they can make the leap?
0: No. I mean, I think they'll start to. I think
6: it depends on what a leap looks like to you.
0: I'm talking like get to the playoffs, win a game.
6: 10 wins.
0: 10 wins. No, I mean, I think the Giants this year, to me, are what the Bears were in, what was Caleb's draft? 20, 24.
6: 24, yeah.
0: That year where everyone was like maybe a year early. Mm-hmm. But they were so excited because it's like, Caleb Williams, and they just got Roma Dunze, and like, oh my God, look at all these new pieces. And that's kind of how I feel with this year, where it's like, oh my God, you have this new head coach that's so experienced, and he's been there before, and Jackson Dart was so promising, and Cam Scadaboo was so promising, if only they weren't hurt. And it's like, I think they still have some questions to answer, though, and we're just kind of falling in love with the idea of an up-and-coming team. That's how I feel.
6: Nine or ten wins.
0: Yes.
6: They'll finish third in the East.
0: 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I'll tell you what's happening next.
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18: Getting back to the World Cup in 15 minutes with June Lee. Before we do, there was some sound that we had on the show, God, it was like 2 weeks ago. It was from a Jeff Passan interview with Brock and Salk. And Jeff said, well, I think that this Mariners team is going to need to do more to prove to Jerry Dipoto that they should acquire at the deadline. And at the time, and I don't even disagree with you, but at the time, both you and I think Mike Salk also said, yeah, he's right. Like, if you're going to deal a big prospect or take a big swing at the deadline, I want to feel like this could be a World Series team. Like, I want to see a little bit more.
19: Mm-hmm.
18: And I don't remember disagreeing. I thought, like, that's a fair point. Totally get it. However, I want to issue a bit of an addendum. Like, I just want to throw in, like, food for thought into that conversation. At the time, it was very much about Cal and Julio and the offense. And, like, look, you've got to show your bats can do something. You've got to show some life before you trade, you know, a top prospect or make a big deal or whatever. But like, from what I'm seeing from this pitching bump, are they doing enough to show that you should make a trade and acquire a bat and try to do what you can? Because last time I checked, and by that I mean over the past 4 games, they've allowed 2 runs over 4 games. They, 3 of their last 4 games, they pitched shutouts. They've allowed 2 runs, 10 hits. Five of those were in one game from Luis Castillo.

0: Castillo, who, by the way, gave you a quality start. 24 strikeouts. They've issued just 3 walks. And that's over 27 and a third innings pitched from your starters. This starting rotation is looking playoff worthy.
1: It is looking playoff. It's has more to do too with what's happening around them, right? We talk about the league. It's like, all right, you probably aren't performing to the level that you want your team to perform at, but look what's going on around the league. They are leading the division and it's time to make a push. So in theory, no, they're not doing enough to say, you know, you should invest in us to make a push to the playoffs. But in reality, they are, because the league has just been so down this year.
0: Yep.
1: But it's not as, like last year we felt like this team, last year around July, what did you think about this team? Did you feel at this point of the year that this was a World Series type of team?
0: Yeah, how I felt about this team was that with the season Cal is giving you, and he'll never give you this again, that you absolutely owed it to yourself to add the best bat at the deadline, because you needed to reward that performance. At this time last year, Cal had almost 39 home runs.
1: Exactly. So they're showing in a different way that they can be contenders. And they're showing to me because obviously the pitching has been on point. And I said it before, we're still waiting for guys to get healthy and to make this run. But you kind of got to let your environment determine what you're doing at this point. There's enough. I think you're doing enough to show that you could be a contender, but it's more about the environment, like what's surrounding you.
0: Yeah. And typically when it comes to like, does great pitching or great offense win out, you do typically think like, look, I'd rather have elite pitching. The only thing missing from this team, if you're going to look at pitching as being central to your identity, is that you don't have like your, there's no like Tarek Skubal where it's like, if you have to win 2 of 3 in a wild card series, you love your depth, but like, does it matter who your fourth starter is? No.
1: Right.
0: You need 2 wins. So I understand that kind of philosophical debate about like depth doesn't matter as much as like top tier pitching. Totally get it. You didn't have like standout all-stars that were named from your pitching staff, but they're still really good. They are not just like league average dudes and you just happen to have some like league average guys. You have one of the best ERAs league-wide all year long, isolated for especially more recently, that's even better. You've allowed the fewest home runs in baseball. You've pitched the fourth most innings in baseball. Logan has never looked better. Emerson Hancock is having an all-star year, even though he didn't get the nod. Miller has looked incredible and would be getting more attention had he actually been healthy for the first part of the year. And look, Luis Castillo has not been great. George Kirby has struggled here and there. Wu has been amazing at home and struggled on the road. But like, I don't know. We're kind of all assuming that they might try to trade Luis and that Wu can find a way to be great. And that if you start Wu at home in a series, then he's been phenomenal at home. So I'm not finding a lot of reasons to not reward the pitching, especially in a down year for the American League.
1: Yeah. And you reminded me last week that Brendan Donovan was playing some decent ball when he was healthy. Position wise, he was getting comfortable at third base. I mean, he's played before, not really his spot. So there's a common thing too that, you know what the Mariners do. Hey, we got a guy coming. We don't have to do anything at the trade deadline. We already got Brendan Donovan, so we should be good to go. I hope that's not the way that they go. But it's also what's available too.
0: Right.
1: What teams are going to be willing to sell. So it's not always fully in the organization's control.
0: Yeah, I completely agree with that. I don't think that you're going to have the deadline you had last year where it's like, a guy who hit 35 home runs is available at the deadline. I think that was the first time ever that a player had been dealt hitting that many home runs before a deadline when Gino was dealt to Seattle. And you ended up getting your franchise first baseman in that deal as well with Josh Naylor. Like, I'm not expecting that kind of deadline. The opportunity was there last year, and I don't think it is this year. This year's number one trade deadline name people are going to talk about is Tarek Skubal, and it doesn't feel like you're in the running for him. Is there a competitive right-handed bat, though, that can make you good? You don't need to be an elite offense, not with this pitching. You just need to be better.
1: Yeah.
0: For the love of God.
1: Yeah, I mean, but they've shown some life as of late. 15 runs last couple games. So, Cal hitting a bomb. Dom, I don't think Dom gets the love he deserves, too. I think Dom Needs,
0: oh, he definitely doesn't.
1: Nah,
0: no.
1: He needs some more love.
0: Especially not Ashley, I think, because he's a platoon guy. Mm-hmm. That people don't, him and Rayleigh, any platoon guy is just like, oh, he's a part-time guy. But Dom's exceptional and has such great power for, it's not like a small guy. It's just not someone you typically talk about when you talk about the pop in this lineup. You immediately go to Cal, talk about Julio.
1: Yeah.
0: But yeah, it's you need better execution from those guys. You need more from Cal.
1: You
0: just
1: do.
0: Bluntly, you need more. But but I don't know. I'm starting to push back a little bit on the idea that they haven't done enough when I'm seeing everything that these pitchers have been doing. 3 of 4 shutouts? That's crazy.
1: It is.
0: And I know one was against a bad Angels team.
1: Don't matter.
0: But like, I'm loving what we're seeing from Logan and Emerson, Wu at home, and Miller. It's just been phenomenal. So
1: they're doing what they do.
0: All right. We have a massive match to talk about. The U.S. men's national team with Flo Balogun back is taking on Belgium tonight at 5 p.m.
1: Let's go.
0: Biggest game in Seattle, maybe ever. June Lee is joining us.
1: The world, Craig.
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4: 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Julio has struggled of late. Donovan has been a non-factor. 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I mean, that's the explanation. If this team's going to get back to where they were last year, and they can still do it, the fixes are there.
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11: The U.S. men's national team is taking on their toughest opponent yet, Belgium, tonight at 5 p.m. in Seattle. A win sends the U.S. to the World Cup quarterfinals for the first time since 2002. 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
11: Here we go now. Tonight at 5 p.m., the U.S. men's national team is playing maybe the most important game in Seattle ever. And earlier, Tim Booth hit it perfectly, which, like, look at Seahawks fans, that feels weird knowing that there were some really historic games here, especially in the NFC title game. But a World Cup match against your toughest opponent yet, Bump, with a chance to go to the quarterfinals for the first time since 2002 is massive. And surrounding all of this is maybe the biggest scandal in sports right now.
8: It's
11: Do you want to help us walk through? We're waiting on June Lee. We're going to connect with June, but would you mind, as a refresher for anyone in the audience who's like, hey, just kind of popping in before this match, trying to see what the big deal is about this Flo Balogun situation.
8: The big deal, huh?
11: You don't think it's a big deal?
8: No, I just saw one of my favorite players growing up, Wayne Rooney, kind of just break my heart right now, man.
11: I know. Well, so Flo Balogun, given a red card against Bosnia, Bump didn't think it was fair. It was incredibly polarizing. A lot of people didn't like it. Some people thought it was appropriate. A lot of people did not. It was very controversial. As part of that red card against Bosnia, he is supposed to be suspended for this upcoming match against Belgium. Trump and I think a couple members of the U.S. maybe intervened, reached out to FIFA, whatever they did. FIFA decided, we've actually decided to postpone this suspension. It is not the first time a suspension from a red card has been postponed. Ronaldo mm-hmm. was granted a postponement to begin the World Cup, but it is the first time that a red card issued in a World Cup led to a suspension that was then postponed in a World Cup game. So this is pretty unprecedented, and because of that, it's deeply controversial. You just saw who say what?
8: Oh, Wayne Rooney.
11: Oh.
8: English striker over there. Yeah, he says it's a disgrace. And he feels that way because he feels like once the ruling is in, it's in. That's what it is. You shouldn't be able to go back. And what I would say, make things right. And I thought that's what FIFA did. What also muddies the waters is that you got, Trump getting involved and he's going to parade around like he made this happen too.
11: Yeah.
8: Most definitely. So you've been talking to some people on the text lines, and they feel pretty passionate about politics getting involved here.
11: This is what Wayne Rooney said.
12: Well, for this to be suspended, they either take the red card away, which I think was probably the right decision, and then he can play. But to suspend it for a year, I think it's absolute disgrace. And Infantino, he should be ashamed of this, because I think for the sportsmanship of this game is in question here. And, if I'm one of the opponents, if I'm USA's opponent, I'd be absolutely fuming. But I just think it's wrong in every way.
11: So we're really having two conversations about this with June Lee joining us right now. First, whether or not the sportsmanship and, legitimacy of this match, of the sport, is in question. And secondly, just a general preview for what to expect with tonight's match. So, June, I'll start with your reaction first to the red card suspension being overruled and to the implication of what it means.
13: Sure, yeah. I mean, I was shocked when the notification went down, because it felt like after the game, everything you would see on social media, all the official stuff that you hear from the beat reporters on the ground, from the broadcasters, was that Balogun was going to be out. And that's how things are. At the same time, there is that little voice in the back of your head that's like, FIFA is one of the most corrupt organizations, not just in sports, but in the entire world. And this is the host country of the United States. And we've already seen how much Gianni Infantino, the president of FIFA, is willing to bend the knee to appease Donald Trump. And so when the news came out yesterday, it was both very surprising, because this was, hasn't really happened, of a World Cup red card being overturned in the middle of the tournament since 1963, I believe. It happening in this tournament in this moment for the United States, potentially the biggest moment in American soccer history, I think just adds to the stakes of all of it. Now makes it a story that transcends sports. This is a sports and politics story now.
8: What does the reaction of Belgium tell you about the U.S., how they view the U.S.?
13: Well, I think that the U.S. is favored in this game. And I personally believe, that someone who has watched this team, has watched most of the matches in the World Cup, that the U.S. could and had a very good chance of winning this game tonight, even without Flo Balogun playing. Ricardo Pepi has been not necessarily as good as Balogun in terms of being a striker, but is a striker who has done well on the international stage in the past and has been a spark plug for the U.S. in this tournament when he has come in and played a handful of minutes at the end of games. So I thought the U.S. was going to win, which was part of what makes the irony of this entire situation, that the team was already in a good position without Flo Balogun to win tonight and to advance further than any U.S. men's team has ever advanced in the World Cup. That being said, it kind of puts this kind of cloud over all of it. And so when you look at the reaction of Belgium, it kind of speaks to the fact that, number one, FIFA looks at Belgium and they don't view their opinion as mattering nearly as much as the United States. Obviously, that comes down to money. It's not like Belgium is going to be hosting a World Cup anytime soon. And I would be very, very surprised if this is the last time within this century that we see the World Cup come to the United States again, given how big this is as a sports market. But I think it also speaks to the fact that it's not just Belgium's reaction of feeling like they've been wronged in the situation. This is a larger process issue for the entire World Cup. And I think it hits at this question of legitimacy. We're living in a day and age where sports gambling is the biggest thing in sport that is driving so much of sports media. And there's already a lot of questions that fans have about legitimacy when it comes to the results of games, especially those like the World Cup that are on the biggest stage in the world and have as high of stakes as we'll see in a sporting event really ever. And so when things like this happen, when corruption is this blatantly open in the wild, it not only forces a country like Belgium why is this happening, but it also puts in the question in the back of mind, is this going to continue happening in tournaments? It's just a very bad precedent to start, even if the result at the end of the day, like Balogun probably, he did not deserve a red card in that situation. At best, it was a yellow card. It is the right outcome that he should be able to play in this game. The way that we got there, though, is eventually going to cause a lot of issues, not just for this tournament, but World Cups in the future as well.
11: So is there a way that, I'm not trying to spin it into like this can be a good thing, so make no mistake, but I guess that, June, that's where I'm kind of conflicted is I've got competing beliefs in my brain right now. And one is that the red card was undeserved, that I hope the U.S. wins, that I would love to see them advance to the quarterfinals, and that Balogun has been an emerging star. And that's really cool. And it's good for football, or excuse me, good for soccer as a whole, especially here in the country. The other is recognizing that if I wasn't a fan of the U.S., I would think this created a massive headache for domestic leagues and that this was really unfair and that this is going to open up a can of worms. So, like, how does someone deal with those two competing things?
13: Welcome to the World Cup. This is what the tournament is.
11: Awful.
13: You know,
11: I don't like
13: The World Cup is the embodiment, is the ultimate mirror for sports and society. And we've seen this throughout the course of the history of the tournament. The tournament often reflects the politics of the moment, the issues in society, whether it's the economy or culturally, all of that comes to the forefront with a tournament like the World Cup. I did a video on my YouTube channel with Roger Bennett of Men in Blazers, and he really put it best. I mean, the World Cup is really this exercise in holding the contradictions of the world in any given moment together. The good stuff, I mean, we've seen that with this tournament, with all the foreigners coming to the United States and enjoying the beautiful stuff that exists in our country, the culture, the food, the people, while also holding in place as well the perception of America from a political standpoint with much of the globe globally right now. That is America right now. It is both the great stuff and the stuff that many people would prefer to ignore. And so that is the state of the World Cup. And this is just another example of this tournament and sports as a whole really putting up a mirror to our society and the state of the world right now.
8: It's been great. I mean, you got all the stars performing, Haaland, Mbappe, Ronaldo, you got the old man, the GOAT, Messi, doing his thing. How would you compare the performance of these stars with past World Cups?
13: It's a dream come true, I think, for this tournament, for FIFA, in a tournament where they've expanded the field to as big as it's ever been. The games in the first round were still extremely competitive. We saw a lot of upsets. We saw a team like Cape Verde make it out, who have never been in the World Cup before, make it out and be really competitive against Argentina. At the same time, you're seeing the biggest stars step up and score goals. You're seeing Messi at 39 years old still look like the best player in the world. And Kylian Mbappe is scoring, you know, him and Messi are in this competition for the most goals in the tournament. And you're seeing big names like Erling Haaland become household names in the United States. And I think that this is really a prediction forecaster almost of the direction sports is headed. The way that soccer slash football has, I think, really taken a grasp of culture in the United States over the course of the last 10 years is going to be what the rest of the American sports leagues are trying to do over the course of the next 10, 20 years as Major League Baseball and the NBA and the NFL in particular, the NHL as well to a certain degree, are trying to expand globally. They look at what's happening with the World Cup right now as a model and an example for the future of American sports, and the success of the World Cup and the English Premier League in particular in the United States is a sign of hope for a lot of the billionaires and the commissioners who run these leagues that these sports leagues can continue to grow globally and make even more money than they do already.
11: Let's get back to expectations for the U.S. men's team. You said earlier in a tweet, and also obviously as part of this interview, that even without Balogun, you think that they would have won. You really like the aggressiveness that they've had, the attack that they've made. I had not low expectations per se, but I entered the World Cup asking my co-host, who knows much more about soccer than I do, like, tell me about the favorites and just, you know, what's Argentina going to do? And I wasn't talking about the U.S. men's team this way. So have they surpassed your expectations? Were people overlooking them? What's their ceiling actually like here?
13: Completely blown past my expectations. I think in part because there's been a lot of disappointment that has come with this specific group. I mean, you go back to 2018, this was a pretty much a core group that didn't qualify for the World Cup. It was their first kind of opportunity as a core group, and they were extremely young, and it was kind of Christian Pulisic's first opportunity to be the best player for the United States. And that team was not good enough. They lost to Trinidad and Tobago to be able to not qualify for the World Cup. That doesn't happen to countries that are in a position to at least contend on the periphery of being in the conversation of making it in to the best of 16, the quarterfinals. That doesn't happen. And so when Mauricio Pochettino came in, this is a guy who has coached at the highest levels of the sport, at PSG, at most famously at Tottenham, where they were able to get to the Champions League final. He has completely changed the culture of this group. And I think you see it. If you've watched this team over the course of the last 5 years, especially under Greg Berhalter, and even before that under Jurgen Klinsmann, it was kind of an undisciplined group, and it was a lot of guys kind of trying to make things happen by themselves. And you see this market difference now in how this team looks. They look like a top-level European Premier League team. They play with the level of aggressiveness, with the tactics, with a strategy in mind. They play like a team that's coached by one of the handful of best coaches in the world, a coach that has been in the conversations for basically all of the big jobs that have opened up over the course of the last 5 years or so. And he's now coaching the United States. And I think that, you know, as important as guys like Greg Berhalter have been for, and Bruce Arena have been for the history of U.S. men's soccer over the course of the last 5, 10, 20 years, having a guy like Mauricio Pochettino is just a completely different level. It's like, it really is like just completely upgrading, you know, from like an iPhone 4 to like an iPhone 17 Plus or Pro or whatever.
11: It's a massive jump.
13: It's a huge jump. And it's really hard to describe. Like it really is like asking like going from a jump from like a, you know, the greatest coaches of all time, like, yeah, Phil Jackson or Pat Riley. Like Pochettino is not that level, but he is in the conversation for truly one of the best coaches of the last, you know, 15 years. He's in that like group of people that people talk about and bring up, and he's coaching the United States.
8: What do you think the chances are that he hangs around and keeps developing this program?
13: I'm a little bit more optimistic now than I was before the tournament, in part because it looks like he's having the time of his life. Like, he looks like he's having way more fun now than he was when he was coaching PSG. And at PSG, he was coaching Mbappe, Messi, and Neymar. It was a group that had a huge expectations and kind of completely fell apart and was a disaster that led to PSG being in a spot to win the backpack Champions League over the course of the last few years. But Pochettino looks like he's having a lot of fun. It was a great article in The Athletic about how he's almost become the reverse Ted Lasso in many ways, where he's kind of learned to embrace American culture and has learned kind of the diversity and the beauty of America beyond just the stereotypes that many people have about this country. It looks like he's having a lot of fun. It looks like he is not only like having a good time and coaching the team well, but the players seem to have really embraced him as well. I mean, when he came in, there was a level of trepidation about him because he basically looked at this group of players and was like, none of you guys are guaranteed a spot. Even Christian Pulisic, none of you guys are guaranteed a spot. You guys have to earn it. And it's completely changed the culture of this team. And you know, he might, if you know, the team that wins tonight, he's going to have a lot of not only like opportunities to continue coaching this team in the United States, but there's going to be a lot of marketing opportunities in the United States, being the reverse Ted Lasso in the United States. I think that there's a bigger chance now that he stays than I initially thought at the beginning of the tournament.
11: Is there a chance?
13: But that's not based on any sourcing. That's all speculation.
11: Is there a chance that because of him as a character, because of the team surpassing expectations, because of so many stories that we've loved hearing, that with a win, they can overcome what people outside of the States might see as an asterisk on a victory? I mean, can they, I guess, outplay, outshine any kind of, I don't know, asterisk that someone might put on this?
13: If they're able to win tonight and then somehow win the next round, which is when like the competition gets really tough, like they might be playing Spain in the next round if they win tonight, then the conversation shifts a little bit. Because if you're really competing at the highest levels of the world and you're beating the Spains, the Frances, the Portugals, the Argentinas, it's a completely different conversation. Do I think that's going to happen? I would personally bet against that. But crazier things have happened, and we saw Cape Verde make a run. So, you know, I'm originally from South Korea. South Korea made the semifinals in 2002. It's crazy things that happened in the World Cup, because all it takes is one funny bounce in one game. But I think tonight, at the minimum, there's going to be a cloud over all of it because of the situation with Balogun and Trump and FIFA.
11: All right. Before we let you go, we wanted to ask where listeners, I feel like just at this time of the year, there's never enough that we can give people when it comes to World Cup content and reaction. And there are games that we didn't even get a chance to ask you about that I know that you're covering. Where can people find more information from you?
13: Yeah, go to YouTube, search my name, June Lee, J-O-O-N-L-E-E. I have a video up from last Friday that's a mini doc about how the U.S. men's team has gone to this point. It should be a very good primer to kind of understand the human storylines going into tonight. And so check out my YouTube channel.
11: Thanks, June. We appreciate your time.
13: Thanks very much. So much for having me on.
11: If you know a woman who gives her all to the sports community, encourages diversity, and empowers those around her, we want to know. Seattle Sports is partnering with the Seattle chapter of WISE. That stands for Women in Sports and Events. And together we want to recognize a woman in our community, and we need your help finding her. Nominations for the 4th annual Women of Inspiration Award are open now until July 10th. The winner will receive a donation to the cause of their choice. Nominate an inspiring woman at WOIseattle.org before the deadline. Let's do a quick four down territory.
9: This is Four Down Territory, going inside the game with former Seahawks and Coug wide receiver Michael Bumpus.
11: First down, Bump, what are your thoughts on VAR, and how could it be used in the NFL?
8: B-A-R. I hate it, and I love it at the same time.
11: It's a complicated relationship.
8: It is, man, because it's benefited us before, and then I saw how it hurt the Iran team. They probably should have went through, but you got a toenail that's behind a defender, calling him offsides. Like, it's crazy how accurate this thing is. So if you are that accurate, let's move to NFL and let's spot the dang ball. I'm tired of Uncle Joe running up the sideline, guessing where the football player went down and spotting the ball. Use the same technology, and let's get super precise when it comes to marking the ball.
11: Second down. Now, we haven't talked about this nearly enough today, but maybe if we didn't have a massive match, this story with Brandon Ayuk would be bigger, because it's weird. Where should Brandon Ayuk play in 2026? And can you tell us what's going on here?
8: He's just losing it, man. Someone typed in more. The first time that I talked about this, someone texted in Antonio Brown. I said, it's giving Antonio Brown type vibes. It really is, man. I hope he's okay.
11: And it's B.A.
8: B.A. Yeah.
11: Just switched.
8: Wow.
11: Yes.
8: See what you did. Yes.
11: I am not for corruption.
8: But he should go playing for Cleveland, man. That should be the punishment. You start tripping in the league. You start blasting ownership in a way that just isn't really just wholesome. You got to go play for Cleveland. Send him to Ohio. Put on that dirty brown and fight for your life over there with the Browns.
11: The Browns' worst uniform in all of sports. It's up there. I've never liked the Bengals. Don't like the Browns. I don't know that there's an MLB uni that I absolutely despise.
8: No, MLB is pretty classic.
11: I personally don't like the Marlins, which is fitting because they're opening a series today.
14: Diamondbacks are kind of weird.
11: I think
14: maroon
11: cool.
14: and teal.
11: I think
14: maroon and
11: cool.
14: teal do not go.
11: It's kind of retro-y though. It's like 90s.
14: Like their teal and not the Mariners' teal.
11: I mean, I don't like teal, period. I don't like teal, period.
8: She had to back up on that one,
11: No,
8: Curtis.
11: But I feel like the Diamondbacks...
14: She wasn't trying to get clocked like that.
11: No, but the Diamondbacks, it's giving like Zupa buffet. You know what I mean? Like something about it's dated in a way that's like familiar and homey to me.
8: It feels like retirement.
11: That's exactly what it feels like. It feels like I went to... Have you guys ever been to a restaurant? I went to an Olive Garden
14: one
11: time.
14: I've been to a restaurant before,
11: I went to an Olive Garden one time in Arizona, fittingly, where the chairs had wheels on them.
8: Really?
11: And I was like, that's what this feels like
14: I couldn't take my kids there. They'd be zooming all over the restaurant.
11: Third down. There's a new list. What is it? And were the Hawks disrespected yet again?
8: So the list is... ranking teams by talent, and they have the Hawks at number three. And I'm fine with that.
11: Yeah.
8: They have Philly at two, then the Rams at one. The reason why I'm not mad at Philly at two, because I really enjoy the big boys getting love, and I think that's what put them over the top. It's their big offensive lineman. A couple of years ago, probably had one of the best offensive groups when it comes to the line that we've seen in the history of the world, Craig. So, no, they're at three, and that's completely fine. They're, I have a roster that's ranked third, but the potential to get back to the big game.
11: Fourth down. Should K-9 be ranked?
8: K-9 is ranked number nine when it comes to execs, when it comes to just the ranking of running backs. And I think that's fine. It is fine.
11: Yeah.
8: You were saying that he wasn't getting no love here in Seattle, which I don't think he was.
11: He wasn't.
8: And you think that because he is now with the Chiefs, he's getting more love. I think it's just because my man balled out in the playoffs.
11: Fair. Like, that lasting impression was Super Bowl MVP. Final taste, and I totally get that. But it reminded me a little bit of when Geno and DK, neither of them were on, like, a top 10 list heading into the season. But then once they left Seattle, it was like, oh, my God, what's Seattle going to do? They just got rid of this amazing receiver and this amazing quarterback, and now they're lost without them. And it's like, I, too, wondered what Seattle would look like. I was like, oh, my God, they're going to need this run game to take off. Like, I thought the same thing, but... I found it interesting that there was so much more respect for players outside of Seattle. Once it was seen as someone Seattle was losing, it was like, they moved on from that guy? And it's like, well, where was K-9 on the top 10 ranking before?
8: I don't think he should have been top 10. Going off of 2024. You think coming to the season?
11: No.
8: No.
11: I thought that was
8: fair. He earned that 9.
11: I think I lost this one, but I don't like it. I'll wheeze on my way out of it. someone said... talking about me being in a I don't know how else to explain the Diamondbacks being retro. Like, you guys have been to restaurants where the restaurant clearly hasn't been updated since 1992.
8: Yeah.
11: And it's got, like, upholstered chairs with, like, wheels on the bottom. Everyone knows what I'm talking about. Like, all the tables have, like, rounded edges. You guys know what I'm talking
8: about. Geno's in Monroe. It has not been updated since 75.
11: I always think of Zupa. Remember Zupa?
8: Yeah.
14: The buffet?
11: Yeah.
14: In South Center?
11: Yeah.
14: Yeah.
11: It's like that.
8: Sizzlers. I miss you, Sizzlers.
11: Oh, Sizzlers lasted much longer.
14: There was one in South Center as well.
11: Yeah. Yeah, Sizzlers hung on there for a while.
8: Love Sizzlers.
11: Zupa, though, that one was a... And Rainforest Cafe, they left.
8: They gone.
11: They went away. They're gone. 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
5: Can we please stop crowning the Rams already? 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And oh, by the way, I've talked about this a bunch. 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They upgraded to Myles Garrett. 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
11: Who's going downtown to watch this one? I'm going to be lame. I'm watching from a separate soccer bar, but Soto's going to be crazy. Bump's going downtown. Crazy. Bump's going to Soto.
0: Holla at me.
11: Maybe you'll be on camera if you see Bump there.
0: Yeah.
11: You're going to go, what, man on the street style interviews?
0: I'm going to go, yeah, have a camera and a mic and just holla at the people.
11: Yeah.
0: Some good content, you know? So I'm an influencer now, you know that?
11: He's an influencer, so if you
0: hey,
11: see...
0: Hey, guys.
11: Hi, guys.
0: I'm here.
11: A lot of you guys have asked about my skincare routine.
1: You're going to have one of those tripods yeah. that, like, just gets in the way.
0: Yeah, it's all... Doing right dances. In the middle. Yeah. Right in the middle.
11: So Bump's going to be out there. If you see him, you know why. Not only a massive fan, but maybe jump on camera, do an interview with Bump.
0: Let's go.
11: I can't wait to see your coverage of this match. It's going to be absolutely insane. Is this the biggest thing to happen in Seattle sports thing?
0: Yeah, I would think so.
11: I mean, think of all the stuff that's been here. You've had...
0: NBA Finals.
11: The All-Star Game, Home Run Derby. You've had...
1: Conference Championship Games.
0: This is it. It's the World Cup. This is it.
11: I mean...
0: The U.S. is the best team we've ever had.
11: And you know what else is adding to it? The U.S. being at the center of the single biggest...
0: Drama,
11: thing
0: too.
11: ...thing that anyone's talking about. Like, if you follow sports at all, this story is making its way to you.
0: Drama. I like it.
11: I saw someone tweet out. It was funny. They said... I've never been so there are two Americas than I am with sports fans and not sports fans. With
0: there are
11: like
0: two Americas.
11: Sports fans mm-hmm. hold conflicting ideology all the time where you're like, oh, maybe it wasn't the best thing, but I just want my team to win. And then non-sports fans are like, this is disgusting. I can't root for the U.S.
0: First off, if you're an American citizen, unless you have dual citizenship, I know people who have dual citizenship, you should be rooting for the U.S., baby. Come on, man. Forget all the extra stuff. This is the best team we've ever had. We're gaining respect in the soccer world. No matter what happens today, other countries don't just look at the U.S. the way they used to look at us when it comes to soccer. Like, you're gaining respect. I grew up playing soccer. My kids play soccer. It's the world's game. I give Sock a hard time because he doesn't like soccer. So I'll send him memes and stuff. Like, how can you not like, look, it's beautiful. Like, look at this. He goes, even he has to say he appreciates the pageantry of it. Right. And he understands what it is. He just doesn't like the game. So I'm like, all right, I can deal with that. At least you recognize what the World Cup does.
11: Do you think that that's been muddied for other teams? Certainly there are people that like, there are people that are massive soccer fans that really don't like what happened. And then there are people that aren't soccer fans at all that just are pining about it, saying that they're disgusted by it. But like, what about other teams, coaches, players? It's not like, you know, Flo Balogun reached out to FIFA and said anything. And it's really a shame because he's been kind of a breakout star and really fun to watch. And the U.S. men's team has been such an amazing story. But do you think that it's colored the way people see the team?
0: I think that it's not about the team. It's about FIFA. I think people are more upset and disgusted with how FIFA handled this because it seems like they were influenced by someone to allow Flo to play. I think the world looks at the U.S. and it says that's a decent soccer team. I don't think they blame Flo, but all the analysts that I'm listening to, not all of them, but a lot of them are just upset with FIFA. Mm. And I get it. But we also know that that foul was not worthy of a red card.
11: I love the way that June Lee, who was just with us, talked about it, where I said, June, help me make sense of this because I feel all these conflicting feelings and I need to know how to feel. How do I make sense of it? And he said, well, welcome to watching the World Cup where... Because of FIFA being one of the most corrupt organizations, much less in sports, kind of anywhere, and the universal appeal of soccer, unique to soccer, that there's always an overlap of politics and gross feelings, but also like of a game that you love, and that those things are always held at the same time and dominate the World Cup, and it's just a very unique viewing experience. It was fascinating. I thought it was an interesting way to talk about it.
0: It gets the thing about the World Cup too is that it's international play, right? You start bringing countries, obviously there's going to be politics involved naturally, beliefs, religions, you know, like I didn't like the way Iran was treated, you know, having to fly in and fly out. And we know why they were treated that way. Doesn't mean it was fair. But whenever you start international play, there's a lot more things that, that come into play. Like NFL play, I mean, we don't have that type of politics in NFL. You know, 32 teams, domestic league, we deal with what we deal with. But, yeah, international play is always a little tricky.
11: So that's the big picture when it comes to maybe the impact of, of kind of like the view that some people might have of the U.S. right now and of the team. Curtis, you brought up a question earlier. It was during a break. We were just kind of all chatting about this match. And you said, I wonder about the influence. Like, forget just a preview. I wonder what a win, which would send the U.S. men's team to the quarterfinals for the first time since 2002, what it would mean in terms of cultural impact, right?
1: Right, because the biggest impact that the 94 World Cup made was the creation of MLS, which is still around and is thriving very much so. Obviously, it's been threatening to kind of break down the door of the four major professional sports leagues in this country and kind of on the cusp of becoming, you know, that level of popularity here in the United States. And I kind of wonder, like, what becomes of soccer's popularity here in the United States after all this, because I mean 24 million people tuned in to the United States' win over Bosnia. I think tonight, I mean, you're coming off a holiday weekend, so people are home, it's a Monday night. I mean, we've seen what Monday night football ratings get. This is probably, I mean, is it going to be 30 plus million? Probably, like, or at least close to that is my guess. I think the number is going to grow and grow and grow the further this U.S. team goes. I don't know if it ends with that, because you often see like the Olympics, it kind of ends with like, oh yeah, you know, Team USA hockey was great, but you didn't see a huge, you know, boost in ratings at the end of the NHL season. But I don't know, maybe there's going to be a bigger interest in international soccer, or maybe even in what we have here in the MLS. But I would imagine there should be, or at least there hopefully will be, you know, some positive lasting impacts of what we've seen, not just tonight, but also throughout the entire World Cup.
11: Bump, do you think there are ramifications to a U.S. win tonight in terms of soccer here in the States, how people see it, youth participation? You talked earlier about feeling like that the U.S. men's team was going to be seen differently.
0: Yeah, I when I was growing up, what was it, 94? They had the World Cup in the States. And that was like my introduction. That made me fall in love with the game. Like just being around and feeling the energy and watching the games and whatnot. So I think, for example, my buddy, Barrow, what's up, Barrow? We had the same birthday, me and my buddy's kid. Since the World Cup has come on, he's been in the backyard playing soccer every single day. Like there's a young group of kids who are going to be influenced by this, and hopefully, you know, we get a guy or a girl who would play a different sport to put on the cleats and say, all right, let's go try this game. So no, I think it's huge, man. And this is the most visible the World Cup has ever been. You know what I mean? Like it's 2026 with all the technology and social media and then all these clips and stuff. And I think what's going to help this game grow is the coverage that Thierry Henry, Zlatan and Alexi Lalas have been giving us. Like it is. You don't have to like soccer. Just watch those dudes talk about the game. It's fun.
11: Yeah, it's ironic because I feel like we're hearing so much about how this kind of spoils the world, what's been a phenomenal World Cup in the States. But as controversial as FIFA's decision was, I think the inverse is true. It might change the way that some people view a U.S. win tonight against Belgium, or that people view the U.S.'s impact, getting their hands on decisions in the World Cup. Mm-hmm. But overall, I think you guys are right. There's no better thing that could have been done for youth soccer, for soccer fandom in the United States and its respect internationally than this team doing what they're doing right now.
0: Mm-hmm.
11: And that has a chance to advance tonight. Historical stuff. And it's happening here in Seattle, which is also crazy. I haven't mentioned that enough, that Lumen Field / Seattle Stadium in Seattle is in the center of the biggest story in sports right now.
0: It.
11: We're here. Get your questions in for What I Need to Know, 866-979-3776. That's next.
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2: 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They upgraded to Myles Garrett. 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
11: A lot of big questions in What I Need to Know. Get those in 866-979-3776. Joe in Bellevue says, I'm trying to understand the psyche of professional athletes. If you're in an extended slump and there's clearly a better option at this moment, should you be insulted if you're pushed down or taken out of the lineup? Do you want your place on the team as a lifetime achievement award, or do you only want the position because you deserve it? I know you're a competitor, so don't you want to earn it? I'm truly trying to understand, not judge at all.
12: Yeah, you want to earn it. But I think also there's some athletes that reach a certain status to where they feel like they're owed it. You know what I mean?
11: For sure.
12: Because they put in the work and helped elevate a team for X amount of years. So maybe there's a little decline. I don't care if this young stud is coming up. I helped build this thing.
11: Mm-hmm. I also think, like, let's say that this is influenced in part for Cal. I think Cal's situation is a little trickier for two reasons. One, the only way you're sending Cal down to get work in the in AAA, which, by the way, he looked great there, is by placing him on the IL. Otherwise, you DFA him and he's going to get claimed. Like, you can't... Sending Cal down isn't really an option. Secondly, he's still really valuable to you as a catcher.
12: Mm-hmm.
11: Like, really valuable to you as a catcher. His work with the pitchers, his pitch sequencing, leadership in the clubhouse. So, I think that... Joe didn't ask this specifically about Cal, but the Cal one's a little tricky because it's like, well, there's a reason people put up with a 200 average from catchers, as long as they're a good catcher. Like, prior to Cal hitting 60 bombs, my expectation was never that Cal would be your single best bat. And that was for a reason.
12: Yeah.
11: So, good question, though. What I need to know. Should people, like I said, we have some philosophical ones. Should people who don't know sports stay in their lanes and keep opinions to themselves when politics sometimes get involved in sports? Because the way I see it is general politics and sports politics kind of run with different rules, right?
12: Yeah. I mean, generally stay in your lane all the time. If this ain't what you do.
11: You know I do.
12: You don't change lanes at all.
11: I don't change lanes at all.
12: But no,
11: it's driven behind me and gotten blocked in because I don't like changing lanes.
12: Blocked in. If you're passionate about something, that's your lane, right? Like, I couldn't go on the FM side and do what they do.
11: Yeah.
12: Because I'm not passionate about this. Like, I keep up with what's going on, but I know people who, you know, they're deep into the politics and all that stuff of the world. Me, I'm surface level. You know what I'm saying?
11: Yeah.
12: I know a little bit about everything, but so you'll never catch me on the mic talking about politics or even with my buddy sometimes. I know we have different politics. I won't even bring it up. So I'm like,

0: Let's just stay where we are.
1: My thing with it is you can engage in conversations anytime, much like putting on your blinker and kind of flagging someone down. Hey, can I step over here? But you have to be willing to hear from someone who knows more than you do or who just understands it in a different way. So if you're someone who doesn't care about sports at all, and then you chime in with like a big sports opinion because you just discovered FIFA for the first time, you have to be willing to listen to someone from sports. Now, there are people that could be sports fans who feel fundamentally different about something, too. Like, not every sports fan is going to have the exact same opinion about what's happening with this World Cup decision. Trust me.
0: Oh, yeah.
1: But, like, my thing is just when people very confidently have an opinion that they are not willing to hear a counterpoint to.
0: Right.
1: Very confidently.
0: Yeah, I feel that.
1: Because I wouldn't go, like you, like, I wouldn't go into the newsroom and be like, listen, guys, let me tell you about this local election.
0: Right.
1: For this district rep. Yeah. They'd be like, well, let's tell you why it's complicated. 866-979-3776. What I need to know, will tonight get louder at any point than the loudest point of the NFC Championship game at Lumen?
0: Yes.
1: What would have to happen?
0: If U.S. scores, it's going to go
2: in the 90th minute.
0: Crazy.
1: Ooh, yeah.
0: Or even if it's early, like the first 10, like people are going to be so amped up. It's going to be nice. I think so. Because there's going to be, what, 70,000 people in the stadium? There's going to be another 100,000 outside the stadium.
1: What I need to know, heard y'all talking about South Center, and it reminded me of the time I met Doug Baldwin in front of the movie theater randomly there. Anyways, I was wondering, is South Center the best mall in the area? Yes.
0: Yeah.
2: I think so, yeah.
1: Yeah. Yeah. I'll say that proudly and confidently, being a SeaTac native.
2: There's going to be a lot of people saying Bellevue Square.
1: And they'd be wrong.
0: Bellevue? Yeah. Nah. You want a real mall experience at South Center.
1: Because the thing about South Center is, like, I don't feel... In Bellevue, I feel uncomfortable. There's too many fancy stores there. You know what I mean? Like, South Center has a nice mix of, like, it has some nice department stores and nice outlets, but then... You know, it's got a kiosk where you can get phone covers for Nokias that no one's seen since 2007. And I love that. I love South Center. That's my mall.
0: I rock with Bellevue just because it's closer to me. But a real mall experience, yeah.
1: Yeah. Someone said, I guess, but I hate to stick to sports people who think athletes can't have an opinion on anything other than sports.
0: That I don't agree with. You have free will. Whatever. You do and say whatever you want to. And, I don't like that take either, because I think there are some athletes who are well-informed, who know what they're talking about, and have something to say and have a platform to use it. No. Me, personally, I wouldn't do it, because I'm not comfortable putting myself out there like that.
1: Yeah. Well, my thing's always, like, when it comes to, like, the expertise of something, like, if I'm just a random person, why would I think that an athlete can't opine about something I care about when that's not even my job? Like, if there's an athlete talking about politics or something, why would I say he can't talk about that if it's like, it's not like I work in politics.
0: Yeah.
1: It's not like I'm a politician.
0: Right.
1: My thing is just being willing to hear someone out, listen to someone, accept that you're not, like, fundamentally right when you barge into a conversation.
0: I even let dumb people talk, man. You know how many
1: Mom lets me talk all the time.
0: Dumb takes I hear, even with my friends.
1: What's the dumbest take you've heard?
0: Crazy. Dumbest take I've heard?
1: The dumbest take where you had to bite your tongue and you were like... How do I address this?
0: It was really just a comment. Well, my boy, I think I told you this. We're watching a game, and we're watching a football game, and my buddy goes, hey, either going to run it or pass it here. I'm like, it's second down. They're not going to punt. What do you mean they're going to run or pass it? And I was like, man, hand me a
2: beer. Got a feeling.
1: Curtis, what's the dumbest opinion you've heard from a friend or like a family member or someone where you were like, I'm not going to say anything here. I have to bite my tongue.
2: Man,
1: there's some good ones.
2: Yeah,
1: I heard my sister told me she was hanging out, and this person said if a pitcher starts a game, he has to finish it, and they hate that that's not a rule.
2: Like even when you give up 9 runs,
1: yeah,
2: like
1: you have to finish the game.
0: Even when your arms hanging out as soccer,
1: finish the game. And it wasn't like a joke where it's like back in my day, it's like they thought that like that would fix baseball.
0: Yeah. So. Hey. Big us to Alderwood Mall, too. That's a good mall.
1: It's a good mall.
0: Yeah.
1: But it's not South Center Mall.
0: Well, you a South Side girl. You know what I mean?
1: Shout
0: from the
1: out
0: North
1: South
0: Side. I'm up north.
1: You're from L.A.
0: I mean, but I've been living up north for like 15 years.
1: That's fair. Okay. You can have love for Alderwood, I guess. You are listening to Bump and Stacy. Don't forget, massive match between U.S. men's national team and Belgium coming up at 5 p.m., just hours away. Wyman and Bob,
0: let's go
1: your way next.
3: Corruption is not bad. 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
0: How do we assess this Mariner team? What do we do?
6: The main guys that you need to carry the water here, Cal, bad first half. Okay. Julio has struggled of late. Donovan has been a non-factor. Naylor hasn't had a good year. I mean, that's the explanation. If this team's going to get back to where they were last year. And they can still do it. The fixes are there.
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5: Well, the countdown is on. Team USA getting set to take on Belgium over at Lumen Field. That'll be happening at 5 p.m. today as the eyes of the soccer world and sports world will be on Seattle for the last time, regardless of the outcome of this game. So it's going to be a perfect day outside for that. Meanwhile, Mariners with a day off today as they head to the state of Florida for the final six games of the first half of the season. Technically, that's beyond the first half, but day off today. They get back to it tomorrow. You're going to catch them taking on the Florida Marlins. Game one of that series you'll catch right here, Seattle Sports on 710.
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5: 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This is Seattle Sports on 710, seattlesports.com. Happy Monday to everybody out there on a beautiful summer day. Mariners are on the road getting set to take on the Florida Marlins for a three-game series, followed by the Rays, and then we hit the All-Star break. And Mariners coming off a very good weekend of baseball, taking out the Toronto Blue Jays, last year's representatives for the American League in the World Series, who are scuffling now after the Mariners took two of three and have a game-and-a-half lead over the Texas Rangers in the American League West. How about that?
7: Yeah, it's really fun to watch this team right now, and especially the pitching. But yeah, I mean, every once in a while you get that explosion of offense like you did on Saturday and get 11 runs and kind of see, I mean, you get like a glimpse of what this offense could be. And we just keep waiting for it and waiting for it. But, yeah, I mean, in the meantime, it's just been really, I mean, I guess when I didn't watch baseball, I didn't really care that much about pitching and, you know, watch that much of it, the performances and everything. But now just come to appreciate how awesome it is. And just looking at one through, well, five or six,
5: it's
7: depending
5: six
7: on what you think. Yeah, it's just been it's a pleasure to watch. Love it.
5: Yeah, I mean, the pitching as of late has been spectacular, and it's been spectacular in spots. You've had guys go out there and just deal, but then those same guys go out there and get lit up, whether it's Wu, yeah, whether it's Kirby, Logan, they've all taken their turn. But they've all put it together, you know, over the last week during this homestand. All six starters posted a quality start, all of them. Hancock, Gilbert, Miller, and Kirby all went at least seven innings with Gilbert going seven and a third, Kirby going eight.
7: Yeah, and that's not been real common this year.
5: No.
7: You know, for the starters, I mean, typically it's the five, six innings that they're out there. So it's kind of, they're stretching it out a little bit.
5: Well, and the beautiful part is they allowed six total runs in six starts. The starters did.
7: Yeah.
5: I mean, amazing. And it's, I saw this note in an article I saw last night. First time a team has had six straight quality starts by different pitchers since the Astros did it in June of 2023. And it's the first time the Mariners have done so since September of 2011. So what is that? 15 years? That doesn't happen. I mean, it's in the rotation in that time, 41 in two thirds innings, 1.3 ERA. And then you had, if you go Gilbert and Hancock combined, they go 14 and a third scoreless innings and back to back shutouts.
7: Yeah.
5: Unbelievable.
7: It really is. And really the guys that are the most impressive and, you know, I mean, I just think Castillo is kind of the one guy. Everybody's blown up, but who's contributing right now is all homegrown, drafted, yeah. developed, and, you know, and you also got a couple of, you know, infielders that are really good that you know, are part of your system and everything. So it's not like they're just good at pitching, but, it's phenomenal what they've been able to do developing these guys. And I just love the fact that other than Castillo, they're all homegrown.
1: Yeah, it was, I mean, just a tremendous homestand, and obviously sweeping the Angels is big because you expect them to win the series, but the sweep, great. You take 2 of 3 from the Toronto Blue Jays, who, again, they're scuffling, but they have a lot of firepower. They've got a lot of good talents on that roster, and you took 2 of 3 from them, and man, I hate that stadium when the Blue Jays are in town.
7: Oh,
1: it's, no. if you leave your seat, go to the bathroom, go to concessions, you don't know who's doing well. Because the whole building erupts.
7: I know. Yeah. Watching the game on TV, same thing.
1: Yeah. If you turn away, you're like, wait a minute. Mariners are hitting, or are they in the field? What's going on here? Mm-hmm. You know, and it's just, and you're like, oh, something happened for the Mariners. You go out, and it's, you know, one of the Blue Jays had a hit or something. Yeah. It's just, you know, good on the Blue Jays fans. They travel well, man. That they come to support their team for sure.
7: But they're nice enough, right?
1: According to the cops, they're problematic, but I didn't see much of a... much disruption out there. I mean, but they're certainly in mass. There are a lot of them out there, and they're loud, and they support their team, and had to be a rough weekend for them.
7: Yeah.
1: Watching them drop 2 of 3. But the starters were the story. Emerson Hancock, he was asked whether watching the other starters motivates him to do better.
8: Yeah, I think so. I think you build off each one, and I think you see what the guy does well the night before, and it just, in a way, makes you want to go out there and just continue to hold up the standard every time, you know, you get a chance to have an outing. And that was just a great homestand in general for us. Like, that was great. There was a lot of really, really good things during this homestand, and I think for us, like, take the day to kind of reset tomorrow, but, you know, let's see what we can do and get to the break, and then, you know, continue this thing.
1: It's got to be inspiring and motivating to see the guys in front of you go out there and, in his case, throw a shutout. You're like, all right, I want to match that.
7: Yeah,
1: I don't want to be the letdown in this rotation. Especially by the time it got to him, everybody had been dealing. Everybody had a quality start. So, yeah, that I don't know if it's pressure, but just that intensity of, man, all these guys went out there and just dominated. I got to hold up my end of the bargain here.
7: Yeah. Well, and even Bryce Miller, who's not, like, qualified. So I guess to be qualified, you need to have an inning pitched, one inning pitched for every game that you have on your schedule. But I mean, you look at his ERA, 1.71. And, you know, way fewer pitches. What's the total? He's got 52 innings pitched. And, you know, they've played, what, 85 games? 92. So, yeah, I can understand that. And, you know, eventually he will, he'll get caught up. But just incredible performance from him. And right now with the 1.71 ERA, and as Charlie Furbush pointed out, the whip below, you know, 100, it's 0.66. Phenomenal.
1: Yeah, he's been outstanding. Logan Gilbert was outstanding. The beauty of this is watching Logan Gilbert do it at home, where, again, we talked about the weird splits with Brian Wu on the road versus home. He's dominant at home, really scuffled on the road, to say the least. And the opposite had been true for Logan Gilbert.
7: Yeah.
1: Just was getting lit up at home, on the road, dominant. And now you look at his past few starts at home, and he's been phenomenal. And he talked about, you know, what's changed for him when it comes down to his fastball.
9: Yeah, I think, I mean, the fastball usually, it's, I would say, a little easier just to constantly attack the zone and get in good counts and not have deep at-bats, and then you usually get more innings out of it. It helps when you have a good fastball and it's working well. Like, you know, if I'm 3-5, it's a different game than if I'm 6-8 the whole game. So we're kind of reading where it's at the last few games. It's been pretty good, so we're kind of using that, and it feels more like a weapon than something I just have to hope they foul off or something, you know.
1: Yeah, he's still, I mean, you look at the disparity, and this is after a few good starts at home. He's got a 4.11 ERA at home, a 1.73 on the road.
7: Amazing.
1: And that ERA is dropping at home. Certainly.
7: I'm telling you, he's got to get a hotel room.
1: Yeah.
7: A hotel room here in town.
1: I mean, he went 7 1/3, no earned runs in this one. His previous home game before that against Boston, 6 1/3, one earned run. Before that, home game against the Baltimore Orioles, 7 innings, one earned run, So you look at his last three home starts. He's been absolutely dominant.
7: Yeah. Yeah, well, two of those performances got him MLB Player of the Week. And do you like his diving throw to first there?
1: I thought it was awesome.
7: I thought he was like grimacing down there, but he was actually smiling.
1: Yeah, he was laughing. That was a great play. We'll talk more about what happened over the weekend and where the Mariners are and everything else. Meanwhile, the Mariners have a right to be angry at one big slight that happened over the weekend. We'll tell you what that's about. Coming up with Wyman and Bob at Seattle Sports on 710.
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7: Hey, it's Dave Wyman and Bob Stelton here. And Bob, honesty and integrity is what sets our sponsor, Dr. Mark Wagner at Seattle Sports and Regenerative Medicine, apart from other doctors. I've been working with Dr. Wagner for a couple of years now. And the thing I appreciated, he was very straight with me, told me straight out, I can't help you. You need a knee replacement on your right knee. So not all doctors will give it to you straight. And it just seems like he always under promises and over delivers.
1: Yeah, that's what he did with me. I mean, I had multiple issues in my hip. I had a frayed tendon. I had a bursa sac that was inflamed, arthritis, a torn labrum. And he said, look, this doesn't fix everything. So he was very honest, but he said it will go a long way into helping you. I feel like it fixed everything. I mean, it's not perfect, but compared to where I was having a hard time just walking around, yeah, it's night and day and surgery is off the table.
7: Well, and that's the thing. Surgery off the table. You said it, man. So whether it's a shoulder, a hip like Bob has, elbow, ankle, wrist, or knee, before choosing surgery, see Dr. Mark Wagner first. Go to Dr. Mark Wagner, MD.
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1: Should tell you, coming up on the show today, we got all of our regulars. John Morosi will join us coming up at 2:30. Stay tuned for that. Ryan Roland Smith will join us at 3 p.m. and El Hombre Michael Bradley at 4 p.m. So we got you covered with all the regulars because we got short shows this week with the Mariners being on the East Coast in Florida for the remainder of the first half schedule before the All-Star break. But yeah, so early shows all week except for today.
7: Yeah. Well, and those are kind of fun. We'll record a video or something like that before, but
1: we'll say stuff.
7: Yeah, we'll say some stuff for you. But yeah. By the way, I'm trying to get Jacob Green to come on. He's got a golf tournament that he does. It's this Friday, but he's at the soccer game, Bob. We're going to try to get him on the show today. So do it tomorrow.
1: He's probably at the game today.
7: But yeah, he went to the game.
1: Big Jacob's a soccer fan. Yeah. Real football.
7: Everybody is
1: yeah.
7: Just, you got people coming out of the woodwork as far as being soccer fans.
1: That's right.
7: Including us.
1: Full of pride. Full of USA pride, by God.
7: Including you and us staring at the soccer match.
1: Yeah.
7: Just mesmerizing.
1: It's just like the ticking of a clock. It kind of hypnotizes you after a while.
7: Yeah.
1: All right. Let's take two.
26: Well, big Mariners prospect news. Last night, both Laz Montez and Michael Arroyo have been promoted to AAA Tacoma. That's an off day for the Rainiers. They're in Vegas for a series that begins tomorrow.
1: Be interesting to see what kind of damage Laz Montez does out there in the AAA world. A lot of good hitting. A lot of good hitting to be had. Ball carries well in that park and in those teams and those parks that they play in. So, yeah, it's going to be fun to watch him and Michael Arroyo, two of the prospects. We've obviously heard their names over and over and over, moving up to AAA. So how long till we see them in a big league uniform?
7: Yeah, I know. And a couple of guys that, not pitchers, because they're, we just talked about how good they are. He's hitting .236, looks like, on-base percentage, .368, 25 home runs for Laz Montez. So, yeah, he looks good. And then Michael Arroyo, he's got a .287 average. So, yeah, it'll be really cool. I'm going to get down to some Tacoma Rainier games.
1: Yeah, it's fun. It's fun to go down there, go down to Everett as well. Take a field trip.
26: Well, USA-Belgium just hours away here in Seattle, and then we saw who the winner will take on. Spain just beat Portugal 1-0. So the winner of the USA-Belgium match takes on Spain Friday at noon in L.A.
1: Yeah, so this will be the last game here in Seattle, regardless of the outcome. Yep. So that's going to be it's going to be interesting. It's going to be mayhem down there. It's a beautiful day for it. I mean, perfect weather. Seattle's going to shine on this broadcast. The city of Seattle.
7: Yeah. Well, and I think, you know, it's interesting. They put grass in, and that's still a huge deal for NFL players.
1: Yeah.
7: They want the grass. But Mike and I were talking about, like, when we played on a grass field in Germany, but that was not built for 300-pound
1: men. Lefkoe played in Germany?
7: What's that?
1: You said Mike and I?
7: Mike and I were talking about
1: when we played. Yeah. I thought you were talking about... I didn't know if you were talking about Bumpus or talking about your guys playing back in the day.
26: I snuck over to Germany.
1: Yeah. Yeah. So you're talking about back in the day when you guys were playing. It was grass.
7: That was the eighth grade for me. It's the last time I played soccer. But, yeah, I mean, I think everybody, they did a great job bringing in. I mean, if you have enough money, you can do whatever you want. You can do it right?
1: So then they'll just rip it all up and put the turf back in?
7: I guess. But you can't grow grass there during certain months because of the shade there and everything. But, yeah, I don't know. I know that that's a huge deal for NFL players.
1: Yeah.
7: They still really care about that, which is kind of weird to me because nature is involved when you have real grass. But when it's synthetic, you can do whatever you want to it. Maybe add more rubber, maybe make it, you know, softer, whatever. And the players still overwhelmingly love grass.
1: Yeah, I guess almost exclusively because of injury, right? I just feel like it's a better surface. You're not going to suffer the injuries you do on the turf surfaces out there.
7: I was talking to Eric Kennedy about this, and he said, like, as far as non-contact injuries go, it's like 55-45. Like, it's not overwhelmingly... statistically, you know, telling you that you should have grass,
1: yeah,
7: natural grass. So, yeah, it's kind of a, I think there's a little bit of a stigma to it as far as NFL players go. But you see the soccer players out there. I mean, that grass looks like it's been there for 5-10 years.
1: Yeah, and they're getting hurt left and right. So it doesn't look that.
7: I'm not so sure about.
1: Doesn't look that hurt. Safe to me. I don't know.
7: Well, maybe hurt, but not injured.
1: Yeah,
7: that's what you mean.
1: There's I don't know how many injuries I've actually seen. A lot of hurt guys, though. Yeah. Lots of hurt out there. Take Two is brought to you by Swedish Cyberknife. Treat prostate cancer with Swedish Cyberknife. Swedish.org/CyberknifeProstate. Meanwhile, the All-Star team has been announced. The Mariners do have one All-Star, and it's the guy who I think we all figured, if we were looking at stats, we said this. He's really the only guy you could have made a case for. That's Randy Arozarena, who had a tremendous first half at the plate. We'll leave his base running and defense off the table. But, yeah, at the plate, great. Hits a grand slam in that series against the Toronto Blue Jays, which was huge. He's coming back off that hamstring issue he had. So, yeah, good for him. He deserves it. He deserves to be acknowledged. I was thinking maybe a pitcher would sneak in there, but it didn't feel very optimistic after we went over that list. I pulled Dan Plesac's top 25 starters in the league, and not one single Mariner cracked the top 25 of his starters.
7: Yeah.
1: And no pitchers were put onto the roster. So.
7: Right. But you got to believe that, you know, Bryce Miller, if he has a full year.
1: If he's pitching like he is, absolutely. He'd be on there 100%. And then maybe you could have tried to make a case for Logan, but it's hard to get up in arms over, no pun intended, get all upset about it. I mean, you've had guys that have been, as of late, turning it around, specifically in the case of Logan Gilbert, but he's had some rocky moments. We just talked about where his ERA is still over 4 at home versus 1.74 on the road. So it's been a weird disparity with him and Wu and all of that. So, you know, all right, maybe they can use that as well. The proverbial chip on the shoulder.
7: Yeah, well, and I mean, look, I'm sure guys care about it, but I mean, look, as long as they finish strong, but, you know, I remember there was that one game, I think it was the White Sox, where Logan gave up like back-to-back-to-back home runs.
1: Yeah.
7: And, yeah, I mean, you see those kinds of things, and it totally makes sense that nobody, you know, but the way that they're pitching right now, I feel like... we need to remember that it's about timing right now.
1: Yeah.
7: If the All-Star selection's done a month from now and it continues this way, the way that Mariners
1: probably have
7: Mariners
1: a couple starters in there,
7: you'd have two starters.
1: Yeah. All right. Coming up, we're going to talk to John Morosi about this recent Mariners homestand and what they're going to be looking at potentially at the trade deadline. That's coming up with Wyman and Bob at Seattle Sports on 710.
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16: Can we please stop crowning the Rams already? The season hasn't even begun yet. I think it ignores a whole bunch of stuff. We've seen teams try to put together these super teams before. I can't come up with the last time it actually worked. And oh, by the way, I've talked about this a bunch. They didn't add Myles Garrett. They upgraded to Myles Garrett. They lost a guy in Jared Verse who was also a very good player.
3: Watch live or later on the Seattle Sports YouTube channel.
7: The price of gold has doubled in the past 2 years, and both gold and silver reached their highest price ever earlier this year. It's Dave Wyman here, and the folks at Bellevue Rare Coins say higher prices have enticed more Americans to cash out their jewelry, gold and silver items, some of which have been in families for generations. 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
15: You're being serious with me right now?
1: Text line is there for you at 866-979-3776. We'll be catching up here momentarily with our guy, John Morosi, who is here with us. John, how are you, my friend?
17: I am outstanding, and it is a great pleasure to be with you on a day when the eyes of the entire sports world are on your fair city. So it's a treat. You know, gentlemen, we're on the air, and I'm sure people are listening to us as they're arriving to Seattle Stadium. Just know that you have the absolute confidence of the country in all of you to keep this amazing summer of soccer going. I have my complete faith in both of you and the great people of Seattle to sustain this amazing run.
1: I think it really comes down to Dave and I putting this thing across the finish line. I think it's really up to us, and we're going to do our part.
17: I agree.
1: Yeah.
17: Well, so here, actually, if I may, you know, we've all been friends for a long time, so I feel as though I can maybe ask you a question to start instead of the other way around. I mean, uh-oh. I want to know where you're at, Bob. I want to know. You know, since this journey has begun, we're now multiple games, multiple weeks into this. What is the extent of your soccer fandom? How are you feeling today?
1: Well, it was, if I'm being honest, going in, it was at a zero. Okay. I watched the Argentina, was it Cape Verde?
7: Cape Verde.
1: Yeah.
17: Yes.
7: Yeah.
1: I watched the, I don't know, maybe last 20 minutes or so. And I got so caught up into the commentary where I don't know anything about either team, but they were talking about what a massive underdog. I mean, they were talking about this being like this improbable scenario where they had a chance. They kept tying it, and they go to extra time, and this is unprecedented, unbelievable, and ultimately they lose. But the way they were the story after the game, I got caught up into that storyline. But the problem for me, John, is every other play reminded me why I don't love the sport, and that is a man down, writhing in excruciating pain. One after another going down. And I'm sitting there going, have some self-respect, man. Come on. Come on with this routine. It's just, you get numb to it because it is so frequent and it is so, it's so exaggerated. That part of the game is a really tough pill for me to swallow. But I did get into the the storyline of Cape Verde being these incredible underdogs and yeah. how, you know, the commentators were talking about this being this historic moment.
7: Yeah, and I'm rooting for him as well. I have a buddy I played linebacker with. He was a walk-on linebacker at Stanford, Jack Gilmet, and he's Cape Verdean. So, yeah, nice. I saw the 0-0 tie between them and
1: that's
7: Spain.
1: Nil-nil, Dave.
7: I'm sorry. Nil-nil. Bob knows soccer.
2: Language now.
7: Yeah,
1: he was going to talk soccer.
7: Language. He said nil and pitch as well the other day. So.
1: Wait till I start talking about the kits.
7: Yeah.
2: Oh, my gosh. Hey, well, I think that you've both, we can say that you've both made great progress.
7: Yes.
2: And yeah, and what we can also say is that most things in sports, especially global sports, are all a matter of perspective. So they may say, yeah, when our guys get slid into with spikes on the back of their calf, yeah, they tend to fall down. But they may say, hey, listen, I was watching this baseball thing of yours, and when the bowler on the mound threw the ball at the batter, it hit the batter in the knee, and then he ran after the bowler with a bat, and then everybody ran out of the dugout. I mean, how much sense did that make?
7: Yeah.
2: So it's all a matter of perspective. And they might say, listen, there's this other sport that you play where these guys skate around on sharp blades, and then when they fight, it's one versus one. But in baseball, they all run out from all over the place, and then no one does anything. And so what are these sports, America? And then football, they probably say, what is this? It goes for 3 seconds and everybody stops for a minute. So we all have our own unique sporting.
1: Everybody stops for a minute.
2: Everybody stops.
1: That's an interesting way to put it. It goes for 3 seconds and everybody stops.
7: We got to make that part of his open.
1: Yeah, that's right funny. That's a very unique way of looking at it.
2: I love football too. I do love it, but it is. They may say, well, in soccer, they may say, listen, the ball's in play for 90 minutes. It's moving around. People are moving. There are crosses being attempted. The ball's in play. American football, not so much. Yeah. We got a lot of other things, but we don't have a whole lot of action all the time. That's a true fact.
1: Well, John, let's talk about this Mariner team as we approach the All-Star break and a tremendous homestand. They sweep the Angels, take 2 of 3 from the Toronto Blue Jays, and in that, we saw this rotation look the way we sort of expected them to look, maybe decidedly better even, throughout this whole thing. All 6 starters posted quality starts during the homestand, and you had Gilbert, Miller, Kirby, and Hancock going at least 7 innings each, Kirby going 8. And the starters allowed a total of 6 runs in 6 starts. They had a 1.30 ERA with Gilbert and Hancock going back-to-back shutout. I mean, just everything we thought this rotation was capable of, they put out there on the field. But then I'm looking at it going, oh, so what does this mean? Are they just going to stick with the 6-man? Are they going to go back to the piggyback? Are they going to go to a traditional 5-man? To me, this muddies the waters even more if we're going to, you know, look for, a downside to absolutely dominant pitching.
2: It is a fascinating conversation. And what the optimistic view would be, and that's usually my specialty, so I'll give that first, is it does show that A, the Mariners have an excellent rotation, and B, that the more rested element of this rotation right now, because of the piggyback, because guys have been getting consistent rest, they haven't been having to go deep into starts on only 4 days of rest, that you're seeing the benefits of a rested sextet of pitchers. You got 6 guys now. That's how I look at it. So that is a positive side of it. The other question that you allude to is, when is this going to end? And to be honest, I don't know. I don't think they know when it's going to end. I had suspected that a natural line of demarcation would be somewhere around the All-Star break. But when you play this well over homestand, and the Blue Jays, as flawed as they are, the way that you played over the weekend, you want to keep this going. Why change something that is working? Why unilaterally diminish what is the most important and sacred thing in baseball, which is a healthy and effective rotation? So I think that the answer is this idea should remain in place for at least the foreseeable future, insofar as the bullpen can manage being a pitcher short. If at some point the starters aren't able to go as deep as you want and you need to start compromising your bullpen, then you probably have to talk about, all right, what are we doing here? Is Castillo a reliever? I would say, again, he's pitching pretty well as a starter since this entire experiment came into being. So I'm not sure I'd be in a rush to change that. Do you need to make a trade by trading one of these guys away? Not really. I think that you keep it. You've got Cade Anderson waiting there in the wings too. So the Dodgers, they don't really call it a piggyback as much. They don't really call it a full-on six-man rotation. But the Dodgers have done something very close to this in a modified way when you look at how rarely Shohei and Yamamoto and Snell or Glass now, if you go back recent years, how rarely they do pitch with just 4 days of rest. So it's working. And so I would not be in a rush to change it. And I'll remind you who was in the building the night that it all changed around. I mean, we were there on that Monday, and it's all been perfect ever since the Morosi showed up in Seattle. So I'm feeling pretty good about the way this team has played. Again, we're hearing all these concerns about the offense. Hey, ever since I let eyes on them in Seattle, they've been just fine.
7: Yeah, you said we, but pretty much it was just you. I think.
2: Yeah, really more good. Or less. I mean, I tell you what, my daughters. That man, do they love that salmon run. They think that, like, the ball game was great, but man, Dad, did you see salmon run? I said, yeah, salmon run was pretty great. It was a great feature in the middle of the game.
7: Well, hey, look, at the end, the beginning of the year, if you would have said, hey, by, you know, about the All-Star break, we're going to be going back and forth between piggybacking and six-man rotation and this and that, you know, you, like you said, it's working. I mean, I don't know that we would have thought that, you know, the numbers are as good as they are, because they're number one in strikeouts as starters. Second, mm-hmm. as far as fewest walks, their whip is their second, just a little, it's 1.07. Only the Dodgers are better. So, I mean, it is working. It just sort of, I don't know, unsettling that they can't land on one, because when you talk to the pitchers like Ryan Roland Smith, they're like, hey, it's not good for anyone. But yeah, it's, you know, I don't know, it just seems like kind of a little bit of a reminder, just checking the pulse of, you know, where the stats are right now, and the starting pitching has worked really well.
2: Right. Well, it's, and to your point, and here's the great irony, it's not good for any one individual pitcher, to borrow from the phrase you just said. But it's been great for the Seattle Mariners. Ultimately, yeah. That's really what matters. I mean, when you go out there and you look at the game yesterday, and it's a shutout on three hits, and Hancock goes seven innings, and man, I mean, early on, I wasn't sure how sustainable this would be, and if they would have to eventually dial back his workload and or limit it towards the end. But they've done an excellent job to this point, and if they were worried about having to limit him, that they would be doing it by now or in a different way. He threw seven innings yesterday and was excellent. And he's been very pitch efficient. When you look at how he still was under 100 pitches in seven innings. That's a huge win for him and for the team overall, just giving up two hits in those seven innings. And again, you're getting a little bit of a better version of Munoz as time has gone on. The thing, too, that I'll point out, you know, Cal had a good game on Saturday, a productive game. And then Sunday, it was, you know, again, he drove in a run again on Sunday. Garver had a home run. So whereas last year this team was really, it was in some ways the Cal show, and then everyone else was kind of the co-stars. Now it's a lineup and a roster where, again, batting in the ninth spot yesterday, Robles had a hit. You had Emerson had a two-hit game down near the bottom of the order on Saturday. Robles again on Saturday had a good game, drove in a run, scored a run. They're a team, the Mariners, that they're not going to have an MVP this year. Okay, Cal's not going to win the MVP, clearly. Rosarena has having an all-star caliber year. Obviously, J-Rod recently going on the IL is a concern. But this is a team that has the look of a ball club that is balanced 1 through 9. And I think in some ways it's a better balanced lineup 1 through 9 than it was last year. It's just the it's like last year they had some of the superstars going, but maybe the second half of the lineup you weren't quite so confident in, especially in some of those games against the Tigers and the Blue Jays in the playoffs. Now you feel like there are threats in more places because Young is a better player. Emerson has grown up a little bit. JP is I think, having a pretty solid season, too, and the adaptability he's shown to play third base. So I actually like the top to bottom better than I thought I would. And now, of course, the trick is going to be to keep it going against some better competition. But in general, this is the first place.

0: Rangers came back a little bit. They've lost two in a row, but the Astros are just that team. I don't know if it's just, you know, trauma from the past, but I need to see them down and out before I buy that they're done.
1: Well, you're right. And here's the interesting thing. I'll bring in some numbers here. Since June the 1st, so more than a month now, which actually coincides with around the time the Mariners started to go to the piggyback. It was more like mid-June when it really, or at least the current iteration of it. It's like, what are we at? Are we at 1.0, 2.0, 3.0? I'm not quite sure. But in the American League West, since June 1, the Astros have the best record at 18-13. Then the Rangers at 17-14. Then the Mariners at 16-15. Then the A's and the Angels tied at 13-18, which supports what you're saying. The A's in that time, I mean, this is almost mind-boggling numbers. So that's only about 30-31 games, okay? In those games, the Mariners have given up only 120 runs. They've given up 120 runs only in those 31 games. Pretty good. That's a pretty good clip in terms of what you're giving up per game. In that same time span, the A's have given up 82 more runs. 82. They've given up 202, which is the most in baseball during that span. And supports the point of my colleague, Mr. Stelton, here, that the A's are not as much of a threat as this guy, Morosi, thought they were going to be when the season started. By the way, Bob, You're a great friend. You're letting me walk myself right into this answer, because for months I was saying, I think it's the A's, Bob. I like the A's. And I'm sure Lefko is sitting on this. There's a button ready to be pushed that basically has Morosi say nothing but just extolling the virtues of how Nick Kurtz and Langoliers and all these guys are going to be in Soderstrom. They're going to be able to out-hit the A's problems on the pitching mound. Well, guess what? It ain't happening. And the Astros are now with Yordan Alvarez, and their rotation has gotten better. The Astros have in recent weeks. Lambert has pitched better. Mike Burrows, I mean, he's kind of been a bit of a revelation for them in some ways, just in terms of the consistency. Eric Geddy's been good this year. Hunter Brown has come back from the IL. So I think it is the Astros. And Bob, it's not just PTSD. It's the assessment of yours truly as well. And I think you're spot on. I don't know if Dave agrees with us, but I'm tending to think right now that Houston is the team that I'm most worried about.
2: Yeah, I think it has to play out that way. I like the A's. I like the way they're built. I like some of their players. But I think you're right on that. But what about Cal? He had 35 home runs at this point last year. He's got 9. Anything that you've seen from him that gives you a little bit of comfort as far as his season is going?
1: Well, it was a slightly better homestand, and I think that while he's still not fully on time, he's at least had some RBIs and driving in runs, and that's I think where it starts. If he can start banking an RBI, if it's not every game, at least every other game, just to kind of build some momentum back. And again, it's true to the humbling nature of the game that the guy that seemed like he had figured it out in a way that very few catchers, really anybody, ever has last year is almost back to square one. I think that the All-Star break will do wonders for him, and I expect him to have a good second half. Not necessarily a great one, because I don't want to put those expectations on him. It's almost like this is, unfortunately for him, a bit of a lost year, but there is still time to make it the ultimate year that he wants it to be, which is to win the World Series. And all of that is still on the table, because there are teams elsewhere in the American League that just do not have this level of starting pitching. He is obviously a crucial player in the run prevention area of this club, and he gets consistent, glowing reviews from everyone in that regard. So I think it's been a long first half. And again, I think it's important to point out, too, the whole year began – he had to get ready early. He was banged up in spring training. The whole Rosarena and the WBC thing seemed to kind of be a bit of a bizarre distraction for a period of time. But I think he's starting to have better at-bats, and it really is now a question of timing and how whatever is still ailing him from an injury standpoint, once that gets addressed through rest, I believe, more than anything else, at least within the construct of a season, we'll see what the offseason brings. But just getting a few days away, reset. Remember, it wasn't to this extent that Julio went through struggles.

0: struggles last year, but his second half was way better than his first for Julio. And maybe that will be the story for Cal Raleigh of 2026.
1: John, do you have any sense at this point who the legitimate sellers will be at the trade deadline? Because when you look at the standings as far as the wild card goes, there's a ton of teams that are still in it mathematically. I'm just curious who feels like, yeah, there's just too many teams to leapfrog. I mean, the Angels are sitting there 9.5 games out. The Royals 8.5 out. Maybe those are the two teams that are going to say, all right, that's too much of a hill to climb with all these teams. But even the team like the Tigers, who you're around, they're 10 games under 500, but they're only 5 games back. Now, they'd have to leapfrog a number of teams to get there. But technically, 5 games out, are they sellers? I mean, it's hard to tell how many of these teams are looking at it from the number point perspective, saying we're only 5 out, but then looking going, well, there's 8 teams in front of us.
0: Right. I've got the Tigers as still a 60-40 seller proposition, but we're not close to that date. They are a very deliberate, very slow-moving front office. There's a great line from Lou Lamoriello, who was famous for being a very slow, very deliberate decision-maker in hockey, that my colleague in hockey, Elliot Friedman, likes to mention, which is this old Lou line that says, if you've got time, use it. And so Scott Harris and Jeff Greenberg are like, well, the deadline's August 3rd. We'll probably make up our mind about August 3rd at maybe 3 o'clock in the afternoon. I mean, it's not going to happen soon.
1: Right.
0: Okay, they've got a 10% chance of making the playoffs, according to Baseball Reference. They've actually got the best record in the AL since, as I mentioned, since the start of June. So their incentive to make this move is rather low. I'll tell you one team that has jumped onto my radar in the last 2 to 3 days as being a likely seller, and that's Cincinnati. And Cincinnati's got some good players. They're more of the platoon bat dynamic in some ways. Although I'll give you one name of a guy that I think will eventually enter the rumor conversation in more of a substantive way, and that's Andrew Abbott as a left-handed pitcher. Not a guy that the Mariners have to worry about or should concern themselves with because he's a starting pitcher. He's a controllable one. But I think for teams that are surprisingly in it but don't want to go for a rental, like, for example, the White Sox, I think Abbott makes a ton of sense because he makes you better now and he makes you better in the future. It's almost like he's a Garrett Crochet type of a trade from years and years ago, the first time he was traded, where it's that type of a move. So don't be surprised if the Reds turn around and become sellers. Nathaniel Lowe is one more name to watch there. They've got, I guess I mentioned, some platoon guys in the outfield to look at. That's a team that has really landed on my radar as a seller. The Giants as well, the Rockies as well, the Angels, as you point out. There are some bullpen guys to look at, especially with Colorado, Kansas City too. But by and large, I don't think that this market has gotten hot yet. I expect that will change in about a week or so once the All-Star game is over. But there are some relievers out there, and I do believe the Mariners, they will look to add a reliever because Jerry Dipoto almost always does when he's in a buying posture. And it's that general group of teams. But notably, I don't think that group of teams involves the Astros anymore.
1: Yeah.
0: It might involve the A's with a name like Ginn. Maybe Ginn becomes a guy that people talk about if they end up moving back and they continue trying to build some momentum towards their new ballpark in Vegas. But I think the Astros were a team that we talked about a bit about, hey, maybe they're going to be a seller. I would be stunned if they sold. The Twins, still potentially a seller. But the Tigers hold the key to a lot of this, guys, and they have the look of a team that's going to take their sweet time making that decision.
1: He is John Morosi with us each and every week. We look forward to the conversation, and he never disappoints. John, great stuff. We appreciate it. Have a great rest of your week. Enjoy the match tonight. Team USA, Belgium, hours
2: look
1: away.
2: At you calling it a match instead of a
1: game.
2: That's
1: right. They're going to be out there in their shorts on the pitch. It's going to be.
0: You're going to be. Bob is going to. You know, there's going to be coming a time where I turn on my, you know, my open up my streaming portals there on Saturday morning early to watch the games from Italy. And Bob Stelton's going to be hosting the show in Italian, going through the lineup, talking about attaccante, il regista, defensore, portiere. It's going to be all these different words that he didn't know. But now that he's fully into the World Cup, and Bob, and then next week I'm going to be hearing there's this new book coming out, How Italy Found Their Way Back to the World Cup, by Bob Stelton. By Bob Stelton, writing the book. And so he's showing us the path to get back. So Bob, you're part of the family now, my friend, and now that you're in, now you can't go.
1: Definitely a better chance of me becoming a hardcore soccer fan than me rolling my R's the way you do. That's never going to happen. So I don't know that I could do that.
0: Never say never, my friend. Cabo Verde found their way into your heart.
1: That's right.
0: Never say
1: That's
0: never.
1: Right.
0: Never say never.
1: John, we appreciate you, man. Have a great week.
0: All the best. You too. Thanks so much, JP. Guys.
1: There he is. John Morosi with us each and every week. If you guys missed any part of that conversation, you'll be able to find it on the podcast page after the show at seattlesports.com. Meanwhile, what's clicked for this Mariners rotation? We'll get some firsthand perspective from Ryan Roland Smith. He's going to join us next with Wyman and Bob at Seattle Sports on 710.
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1: Less than 2 hours away, the eyes of the sports world will be focused squarely on Seattle and Lumen Field, or as they call it, Seattle Stadium, where Team USA will play host to Belgium. It's going to be quite the event out there and a beautiful day for it. Could not have a better day for Seattle to shine. So that coming up at 5 p.m. Meanwhile, the Mariners, who are now sitting atop the AL West by a game and a half in front of the Texas Rangers after taking 2 of 3 from the Toronto Blue Jays, are traveling today. They head to Miami to take on the Marlins. Game 1 of a 3-game series will happen tomorrow with Brian Wu on the Hill. You'll catch it all right here. Seattle Sports on 710.
3: 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When it's game time, it's Miller time.
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14: Anyway, what were we talking about?
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14: Hair's back on, trying to make the uniform look sweet in a split second. Come out, and I'm trying to open the door. I'm like, what the? And I said, listen, buddy, put your babysitting shoes on because Dad's going out for Father's Day. You got to watch Top Gun.
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2: Ryan Roland Smith, every week with Wyman and Bob.
13: That's the open right there.
1: He's with us each and every week and probably sweating through his shirt as we speak right now because he's in Miami, and I've been told by Lefko he's, quote, wandering around with his family.
13: No. I'm back at the hotel now, but I've had a big day. Got the kids here, Amanda's here. We did a I'm just going to tell you what I did. People are going to be like, really? Seriously? No, we did a hop-on, hop-off bus tour. I'm not kidding. And then we got off at Miami Beach, and we rode bikes around there. But I'm telling you, man, just I have not sweated like that for a long time. It was so hot.
1: Is it just cooking out there right now?
13: Cooking. So hot. And then, and then we got back on that bus, you know, the double decker with the no roof, and it was just hammering rain. I was like, I'm not moving. I'm disgusting right now, so I just need to get this water all over me. But epic day. It was good. So yeah.
1: Well, beautiful. It just sounds like typical Florida weather: pouring rain, that's humidity, right, and heat. It's awesome.
13: That's right.
1: Hey, so the Mariners, what a tremendous homestand. They sweep the Angels. They take 2 of 3 from the Toronto Blue Jays. And in that, we saw a rotation that we expected to see at the beginning of the year, Ryan, where, I mean, maybe not holding them to this standard, where you had all 6 guys come away with quality starts. And then you saw Hancock, Gilbert, Miller, Kirby all going at least 7 in their starts, with Kirby going 8 and Gilbert 7 and a third. I mean, just tremendous pitching. Do you put that on them, or was it more about the opponent? All right, the Jays are struggling, that because I've had a couple people on social media say, well, come on, look at the opponent, the Angels are terrible, and okay, but they're still big leaguers and there's still a lot of talent, especially on that Blue Jays team, right? Or do you chalk it up more to the opposition or to the pitching staff looking the way they should?
13: No, the pitching was really good. And you can tell your texters right now, people who are listening. First of all, I understand this. The Angels, first of all, there's some threats in that lineup. There really is. And by the way, if you look at what they've been doing the last couple of weeks leading into that series, they're actually crushing baseballs. Like offensively, they're good. Then you have the Blue Jays, who, you know, the Mariners are a fastball heavy throwing team with the guys who pitched in those games. And they all of a sudden were facing a team in the Blue Jays in that series that make a ton of contact, like a top five in contact. And they make a ton of damage against fastballs. Mm-hmm. And you've got Logan Gilbert going 60% heaters. You've got Emerson Hancock, who was awesome yesterday. He was like the fastball for him was the command was better than what we've seen in the last handful of starts. And so you got to take some of these things into account, regardless of, oh, well, the Angels are the Angels. They fired their GM and they're losing or whatever. And the Blue Jays are in that tough division. But so I'm watching this pitch by pitch. It wasn't a situation where it's like, oh, well, look, the Angels had an opportunity and they squandered it, or, you know, just a bad situation to be swinging early in that bat. There was a couple of those, but that's every team. So it was fun to watch, man. And it's pretty baffling the fact that you've got the deepest rotation, in my opinion, in baseball, or at least in the top five, and none of them in the All-Star game. It's crazy. I made a case, on social media with Bryce Miller. I know he hasn't thrown enough innings, but from what he's done since he came back, he is top three in, you're talking walk rate, strikeout rate, batting average against, pitch efficiency in regards to how many pitches per inning, how deep he's getting into games when he is actually getting to start. All these little things, man, he has been unreal. Like, my favorite guy to watch. And it's not this, oh, Bryce Miller, this is the best version we've seen of him when you're talking 3 to 4 starts. No, it's been every start. He hasn't had a run like this ever in his career. This is the best version of him, and it's not just a small sample size. So, you know, there's so much to like about that. And again, look, the offense, you know, I spoke to Bobby Maggiani's last week. Matter of fact, he's on my show, and he said, he goes, look, man, I spoke about this on the game a little bit yesterday. They spent an hour and a half in the cage, and Mags is like, I know when Cal has found something. And the last game on the road trip, Cal walked away from that hitting sessions and said, I think I found something. And even Mags is like, watching him hit and watching him sort of having that, because he's been around him long enough, he's like, man, he's really close. And we saw him hit that ball, that hanging breaking ball, smashed it. And he smashed that. I know it's just a sack fly, but just better quality contact as the homestand wrapped up, and, you know, just a better presence at the plate. So I think there's a lot to like. And look, if you can hover right now, I've said this a million times, if you can hover right now and you can be inconsistent offensively, but pitching wise, man, they're in a really good spot. Logan's getting better. He's trending up. Emerson Hancock is, you know, I think he's trending up as well. Luis Castillo, even what they do with the 6 out of the 5 rotation spots is still yet to be determined. But they're in a really good spot right now as you're heading into this last couple of series against two really tough teams, by the way, before the break.
15: All things being equal, then, rest, all that, if you had to win one game, is it Bryce Miller that you would put out there right now?
13: Man, that's a tough. Are you talking about like if it was a one game playoff with, and you factor in experience and all that kind of stuff. Is that what you're saying?
15: Yeah, or just, you know, and equal rest, all things. It's just a hypothetical, but
13: yeah.
15: Just a way to figure out, you know, who you think is the most reliable.
13: I would go either Logan or Bryce, but that's a tough one. I would say in 3 or 4 starts from now, if it's trending this way, I'd say Logan, but right now I'd say Bryce.
15: Yeah.
13: Hey, if that makes sense.
15: Yeah, absolutely.
1: So what do they do? I mean, it's awesome to see the rotation function this way. Obviously, it's great, but it doesn't clarify what the plan is moving beyond the All-Star break. It tends to muddy the waters a little bit, and I'm just wondering, do you look at it and say, hey, let's roll with this, everybody's cooking, let's let it go? Or do you look at it and go, man, you're down Brash in the bullpen and you're just down an arm in general because you've got 6 starters now as opposed to 5, so you're minus an arm, you're minus a leverage arm in Brash? Is that something you think is untenable, or how would you handle this beyond the All-Star break?
13: Well, first of all, it has been, and we haven't got And because, you know, I would tell you guys if I knew, if I had a conversation with someone, it's still very unclear why, you know, in the last minute, especially the day of when Dan Wilson said, look, we're going to go Logan today and Emerson tomorrow and push everyone again. It was strange, in my opinion. Now, look, there's a few ways to, I'll try and keep this short and sweet because there's a thousand different angles on this whole thing. First of all, on the weekend, you're kind of looking back and go, oh, lucky, because if Logan Gilbert was pitching the way he was pitching, and then you decided to say, oh, we're going to get a piggyback here, regardless of what Emerson Hancock did right after him, you'd be sitting there going, man, as a pitcher, if you're Logan Gilbert or in that dugout or on that bench, you're like, what are we doing? This is ridiculous, because he was dominating and obviously pitching in the eighth inning. And then Emerson comes out the next day and pitches really well. So you kind of skated around that one in regards to the whole backfiring piggyback scenario. But at the same time, too, looking at this right now from a – we talk about the health perspective and stuff like that. I think is right now, and I said this a little bit earlier, that remember, these guys do a – when they get done pitching – now, it's not mandatory. Me and Lefko spoke about this yesterday. It's not mandatory, but they do go through a whole protocol in regards to how guys are recovering. Now, which is kind of mandatory. There's a few things they have to do. I don't want to get into the specifics of that, but it could have been something where they said, look, so-and-so is trending with they're having a little bit of fatigue. Let's give them an extra day. And then they're also tracking when guys, what they do with days off, what the velocity is like. You notice here we're like, oh man, so-and-so is throwing harder all of a sudden. Like Luis Castillo, the velocity's up. Wow, someone like Logan Gilbert, oh man, he's all of a sudden by pitch 75 and beyond, the velocity's holding at 96, 97. And so you're tracking all of this while you're kind of looking at the six-man rotation. So I think behind the scenes, maybe they're looking at it saying, maybe the day of we can kind of understand and find out and figure out when we're testing some of these guys, you know, someone who's supposed to be pitching in 2 days, let's give him an extra day. And so let's stretch it out or whatever it may be. So with all that being said, as of right now, if you are communicating, guys, I'm telling you, guys won't like it for multiple reasons, but if you are communicating, look, this is where we're at, this is what we're doing, and you get to the point where if a player's upset about it, but then it gets to a place where it's like, well, this is how it is and there's nothing I can do about it, and they go out and they pitch well, you can hang like this for right now. Now, if you're you mentioned before I came on, they're a game and a half in front of the Texas Rangers.
1: Right.
13: At some point, when you get to late July, as you head into August, and you're in a situation where it's like, man, you now all of a sudden have that sprint, you really have to identify, all right, I need Logan Gilbert or Bryce Miller, whoever is that hot hand at the moment, those five starters out of the six, every fifth day I'm going to need them to go out and give us the best chance. And you cross that bridge when you come to it, because it seems like this team, unless they, you know, go big at the trade deadline and just run away with it, who knows. But as it stands right now, if it's going to be like this, at some point you're going to have to put that sprint on and just someone's going to lose their rotation spot. That's just the way it's going to go, because you're going to have to get, if Logan Gilbert's looking like the way he is, Bryce Miller, for example, you can't really afford to have, even though all six are doing well, that's not always going to be the way it's going to go. You have to have, who's my stud, who's dominating? I need him as regular as possible, as frequent as possible. So that's going to be something. But as of right now, if it's communicated and they say, look, we think we're showing you this data that you have better stuff, velocity is better, you're recovering better with this extra day off. I know you don't like it because you want to pitch every fifth game, but this is the way it goes right now, and you communicate that, I think it's okay to keep rolling out what they're doing.
15: Hey, Ryan, we're going to talk about Randy a little bit later as well, but I'm just curious to get, you know, your impressions of him, Randy Arozarena, this year. Leads the team in batting average, RBI, on-base percentage, stolen bases, and yet, you know,
0: doubles.
15: You see him, but then you see him do some things like the two challenges early on and things like that. I mean, it just, and then, you know, some of the stuff out in the field. I don't really know. I mean, I feel like the fans love him and have embraced him and everything, but I don't know. It's just, he's just kind of a hard guy to read. I'm just curious what you make of the year that he's had.
13: I'll be honest with you, Eric, because I was thinking about this while the game was happening yesterday. because, you know, we're sort of highlighting his grand slam. And looking back, he just made the All-Star team, as everyone knows.
15: Yeah.
13: Having a really good year. And he's doing it's not a situation where it's like one day he's 0 for 4 with 3 strikeouts, and the next day he's gone 3 for 4. It's pretty consistent, and his approach is pretty consistent as well. And the approach is he's seen a lot of pitches per at-bat. He's not swinging and missing a whole lot at pitches above the strike zone. That was a big issue for him last year. He's actually doing damage to pitches elevated, where he's a low ball hitter. He's a guy who, when the ball's down, he crushes, whether it's a second, whether it's a breaking ball that kind of lands there, or even a fastball as well. And so I think he's an all-star last year, but compared to last year, he's taken out some of the streaky approach that he has, where it's like 3 games he's just nothing doing, and then all of a sudden he comes out crazy. He's driving the ball to right field. He's hit the ball to right field a lot in his career, but he's driving the ball to right field a lot, and he's not chasing and missing pitches above the strike zone. So you look at some of that stuff offensively. Now, I think it just gets, for whatever reason, gets magnified. Those 2 missed challenges, when you're against Dylan Cease, who's a perfect candidate of stuff will beat you straight up. Like, swing and miss will beat you. You have to wear him out and get deep into that pitch count in the first 3 innings, or it is going to be, your hands are going to be tied. He is going to just get into a rhythm like he did and absolutely dominate. When you take those challenges away, let's get real. All of a sudden, he can make pitches away from the strike zone. You cannot turn counts around and all that, and it hurts you. And it hurt the Mariners, because late in the game they could have challenged some pitches, but they were challengeable, but they weren't, because he'd burnt the challenges. So I think that stuff gets magnified. But I just think with Randy, I just sometimes feel like we take for granted, and people might not like this take, how good that dude is from a raw talent and impact of a game. The kind of bat he is. And think about it. You had a situation with Cal either on the IL or doing absolutely nothing, Julio having a rough month of June, and Randy still, even though he missed 8 games with his hamstring, doing some serious damage. So, man, he's a huge asset. He really is. I just think it gets magnified sometimes because he can be, a bit of a handful at times, or, you know, like a wild horse sometimes. He just goes crazy, you know? But at the same time, man, he's having a big year. And think about where the Mariners would be if you didn't have that production from him, with no Cal, no Brendan Donovan, who hopefully is coming back in a week or so, and Julio having that rough month of June. Luke Raley, I talk about outfielders, Luke Raley having that really rough month of June as well. Where would you be? So I think you need to factor that in and give Randy some credit there for sure.
1: Yeah, offensively, he's been great. Back to that challenge, that's the first inning. That's his first AB. There's nobody on in the bottom of the first, and there's one out, and he burns both of them. He's wrong, and that's the other part of this, Ryan, is that he, along with Josh Naylor, have not been good at their challenges. The numbers are not good for them. But you burn both of them in the first inning. Dan Wilson should have taken his helmet off when he walked in the dugout and beat him about the head and shoulders with it and just said, that's it. You no longer have the green light. You don't have the green light. Don't you dare let me see you challenge with nobody on base, no score. Don't ever do that again.
13: And by the way, too, I straight away said, you can't do that. Like on the show, that is just not to mention if it's
1: he's
13: April.
1: He's 4 for 14, by the way, on challenges so far this year.
13: Wow. Well, yeah, and Naylor. If it's April and you do that, it's like, okay, you're still sort of learning, getting your feet wet. But it's July, and this, and we already, you already know how big of an advantage and a leg up you have when you can turn that bat over in the 8th or 9th inning, especially when you're facing a guy who you like a closer or a setup guy who you simply can't get down 2 strikes against. And so you can't. Trust me. I said it when it happened. I was in the booth with Goldsmith. I didn't throw him under a bus, but I said, you can't do that. Like, no way. And he knows too, man. It was just that emotional challenge, and we've seen that. But you said that in April. All right, you know what? We're learning here. You said that in July. It's just a massive, take the challenge ability out of their hands for a little bit until they can figure it out.
15: Yeah, it just, I don't know, maybe he's underappreciated, whatever, and maybe this all goes back to the World Baseball Classic and the thing between him and Cal, and then people are trying to, like, connect the dots, and yeah, I know, I mean, that was ancient history, so yeah, it's just, he's just kind of an interesting player, and like I said, I think the fans love him, and, you know, they kind of embraced him.
13: He's always out there interacting. The camera doesn't catch it all, but I'll watch him out there. Like, yeah, I was trying to get him to replay it back and we could show it. He was out there giving, well, you guys used to sit at Edgar's. He's giving these, like, thumbs up right at the wall and, like, talking to him. Like, what is he doing right now? Like, yeah.
1: He's got Manny Ramirez element to his personality.
13: He does, for sure. Yeah. That's for sure. Look, I know guys like him in the clubhouse and stuff. You know, he's a bit of a character and guys, you know, enjoy him in the clubhouse too. But yeah, there's just a little bit of that where it just goes off the rails at times. You know what I mean? But man, he's offensively, he's having a killer year. And again, think about, man, it's been a rocky first half offensively. And it's been a lot of holes in that lineup and shuffling the lineup around and so on and so forth. You know, where would you be if you didn't have Randy in that lineup? You know what I mean? So,
1: would you pay the money to bring him back? Because he's a free agent after this year, man. And I don't know what he's going to get on the market. Is he like an $18 million, $20 million a year guy? I don't know what his number is, but would you?
13: Well, I'll be honest with you. What kind of hurt him last year was the fact that when the Mariners made those trades, well, I said to Dan Wilson, who's leading off? He goes, well, Randy, he's really the only – he's not a leadoff hitter at all.
1: Yeah.
13: But he was – like, when you looked at it, it's like, well, there's no one else that made sense except for him because they just had all these thumpers – up and down the lineup. Julio doesn't want to lead off. You know, and you're looking at this guy, okay, who's going to lead off? And that hurt him, man. He had a rough, you know, after that trade deadline, he had a rough go of it. So I think that a lot's going to depend because of him, because of some of the things we talked about, some of the looseness, the way he plays, and the randomness that could hurt him free agent-wise. And I think what's going to really determine his value and what it's really worth is what he's going to do as the season wraps up and you know, hopefully the Mariners get to the postseason. I think that's going to have a huge bearing on his value come the offseason. But, yeah, it's an interesting one. I think there is a bit of a logjam in the outfield with the Mariners with some options. And then there is, you know, obviously, with the infield the way it is, you know, if you lost a Randy production-wise, it would hurt as of right now. But when everything's clicking, when you've got a Brendan Donovan, when you've got a Julio, when you've got a Cal – man, you could go look at that and say, well, what's this worth for us to keep Randy? If not keeping, excuse me, go out and try and keep him, well, yeah, essentially keep him in Seattle. Yeah. What's that going to cost us money-wise?
1: He is Ryan Roland Smith with us each and every week. Doesn't matter where in the world he is. He's with us. He's out there sweating
13: Miami.
1: To death in Miami.
13: I've never been here before. Never been here.
1: Really?
13: It's my first. Oh, wow. Never been here. Yeah.
1: Really?
13: It's, wow. Yeah, it's a crazy place. Yeah, we drove 30 minutes to get into where we're staying. We're staying right on the beach, by the way. My bad.
1: Wow. Nice.
13: Yeah, it's nice.
15: Quit bragging. You sprung for the ocean view?
13: No, it's that's Amanda just pulling some strings downstairs. Oh, okay. Oh, look, you know, my husband can't sleep unless he's looking at the ocean. We need an ocean view, or we'll lodge an official complaint. So they,
1: that's awesome. I love it. I love it, Ryan. No, we appreciate.
13: By the way, it's not a full 180 ocean. I can just kind of see it through the down the way here.
1: Okay. Yeah.
15: Sort of lean a little bit, you know, to get the view.
1: Yeah. It's not a balcony on the beach or anything. Yeah, okay.
13: Yeah, exactly. Yeah, geez, I'm not that big con.
1: Well, Ryan,
13: I'm not Randy Rose Arena.
1: Have fun out there, man, and we'll talk to you next week.
13: Sounds good. We'll talk soon.
15: Thanks, Ryan.
1: There you go. There's Ryan Roland Smith joining us live from Miami, right there on the beach, springing for the big room. Our weekly conversation with Ryan Roland Smith is presented by Mazda of Everett. Meanwhile, the outfield will be the biggest puzzle for the Mariners lineup the rest of the season. We'll dive into why that is. Coming up next with Wyman and Bob at Seattle Sports on 710.
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1: Our thanks once again to Ryan Roland Smith, who joined us in the previous segment. 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And you can click subscribe. It's completely free, and then it just shows up for you, so you don't have to remember a thing. Meanwhile, it's going to be interesting to see what goes on with this outfield day, because a guy that we've been clamoring to see more of, we've seen more of, unfortunately, because Julio got pegged in the back of the head with a throw. So he's out in concussion protocol. But Victor Robles has been, he's been a bit of a spark. I mean, he's certainly not, you know, launching the ball out into the stands, but he's had a hit in three straight games, had a hit, at least one hit in four of the last five. He's their, arguably their second best outfielder, defensively speaking. And I don't think it's even close. It's going to be interesting to see what his role is, if he sort of moves up the ladder, if you will, in the platoon situation. Once Julio's back and everybody's healthy, how often are we going to see him out there? He should always be ahead of Ref Snyder. Always.
15: Yeah, I think
1: that shouldn't even be a debate.
15: No, it shouldn't. And, you know, I don't, where is he on his stint? As far as, was that a 10-day IL?
1: He's eligible to come back Friday.
15: Yeah.
1: I think is the earliest, the first day that Julio can be eligible to play is Friday.
15: Yeah, you know, with a player like that, I always wonder, like, what's going on behind the scenes? Or, you know, because I think everybody's kind of been clamoring for Victor Robles, right? I mean, I don't think, the only negative thing I've ever heard was that he was irresponsible running into the wall trying to catch that ball in San Francisco.
1: You heard that from a texter.
15: Yeah.
1: Nobody with any baseball smart said that.
15: No. Yeah. Thus,
1: yeah.
15: Texters. Yeah. So, yeah, I mean, he really does bring just a spark, and it's not just, you know, the plays that he makes. I mean, you know, you look at the upside for him, that diving catch that he made against Houston to win that series last year was so phenomenal. And that's just the kind of thing that he can bring. And it just also seems like he kind of has like an X factor of, you know, just getting on base, being kind of a pest on the base paths. And, you know, he's high energy guy. And yeah, I mean, he's chipped in with a hit the last three games in that series against Toronto. So yeah, just loving everything that I see from him. And I totally agree with you on the Ref Snyder thing as well.
1: Yeah. Yeah. I'm wondering if Ref Snyder will still be on the roster once everybody's healthy, Donovan's back, or they have to make a roster move. I don't know how he fits. Yeah. And it just hasn't worked here. Maybe he can land somewhere else and it works better, like we talked about. But it's not working. And then the idea they're going to try to shoehorn him in out there and try to get him going. He should never, ever, ever be put in the game ahead of Victor Robles if you need a right-hander, ever. Mm-hmm.
15: Are you flexible on that?
1: No.
15: Okay.
1: No, that's
15: what I thought.
1: I just don't know how you make the case based on what we've seen from him this year. Just for whatever reason, it's not working. But you know, Victor's great. It's great to see him out there getting some opportunity and see it pay off a bit. We talked to Ryan Roland Smith about Randy Arozarena, and he's the only All-Star on this team this year. He's had a great first half. stealing bases. He's on base. He's 375 on base. He's hitting for a great average. Not a ton of pop, but had the grand slam over the weekend. So he's been pretty darn consistent at the plate, yet he's a free agent after this year. Has that changed your opinion one way? You know, I don't know. Some people love him. Some people don't love him. Whatever, wherever you're at, if you're somebody that was like, no, I don't want him back, has this changed your opinion at all?
15: Yeah, a little bit. I guess just, you know, if you take everything into account, and we were kind of talking about this during spring training, that, you know, he doesn't really make himself accessible, certainly to the media.
1: Right.
15: And I think that, you know, that kind of, it's, but really when you look at it, you know, all those stats I just rattled off that he leads the team in, including RBI, is he number one in RBI?
1: He's tied, I think, with Cole Young.
15: Yeah. So, and he's got 9 home runs. He's hitting .286. His on-base percentage is really good. But yeah, there's always a play or two, it seems like, somewhere, whether it's him, you know, challenging pitches in the first inning, or just, God, was that Pittsburgh where it just looked like he entirely lost the ball? And even if it was going to go,
1: a few of those moments, I can't remember which was which.
15: Even if he thought it was going to go, you know, out, you know, go out and be a foul ball, he still could have made the catch over there. So they're just weird little things like that. But again, like when you go to the home games, if you actually attend, people love Randy and he interacts with the fans and everything.
1: He's throwing balls out to him every inning. He's a man of the people out there.
15: Yeah, no question. And I love the way that everybody has embraced him, because, you know, he had a good thing going in Tampa Bay.
1: Yeah.
15: And, you know, from all accounts, everyone there loved him. So, yeah, I mean, I think
1: except
15: he is.
1: Except for Yandy Diaz.
15: Yeah.
1: Yeah.
15: That's right.
1: There was some turmoil there, apparently, between those two. But, yeah, I don't know. He there's a lot of good that he brings to the table. Then there are those frustrating moments where I don't even know what you call them, base running gaffes. Like, what are you doing? What is happening there? Like, it's like he loses focus, or I don't know what he's trying to do. We've seen him get thrown out at first where it looked like he was going to go to second, then changed his mind. And then he gets picked off and you're like, what are you doing? Then we saw him jog to second that time when he thought there was a walk, remember? And then he's looking around like, what happened? And then the challenge, that was mindless. I'm sorry. Mindless. Should never happen. Should never happen. You use both teams' challenges in the first inning, your first plate appearance. There's nobody on base and there's one out. 0-0. First inning, you burn both challenges. Team has nothing the rest of the game to work with. That can't happen.
15: Yeah, that's brutal.
1: He's been bad up until that point, if we're just looking at percentage of success rate.
15: Yeah, what was the number you gave?
1: 4 of 14.
15: Yeah.
1: Him and Naylor, both. Dan Wilson should put the red light. There should be a stop sign. There should be something, a pregame conversation. Don't you dare. You cannot challenge. That's out of your purview right now. We're going to put you on a little timeout from the challenges, because you don't know how to do it right.
15: Yeah.
1: It's just in that to me, in the first inning, your first plate appearance, and you get them both wrong.
15: Yeah. I want to say, was it Garver that's the best at it with the Mariners? I think he is.
1: Yeah. Behind the plate. I think he missed two yesterday, though. One as a hitter and one as a catcher, obviously. But yeah, I think he might have the best percentage on the team. But yeah, it's moments like that where fans get frustrated. I can imagine Dan and the coaches are in the dugout going, what in the world are you doing, man? Because it can't come from the manager. The only people that can call for the ABS challenge are the pitcher, the catcher, or the hitter.
15: Right.
1: So it's not like Dan can yell, hey, challenge that, or hey, don't. You have to trust that these guys are going to use their head, and he's just not good at it, man. It's just not in hit. And the same is true for Naylor. Just their percentages are really bad.
15: Yeah, but then, you know, he goes out and gets a double and a grand slam, and, you know, he just has been really solid. I don't know why it seems to be distracting, like, you know, some of the things that he does. It just seems like it balances out, because, again, that's what, 4 or 5 categories that he leads the team. But then, you know, when you see some of those other things, you're like, why is he? I don't know. It seems like maybe he loses his focus a little bit.
1: And, yeah,
15: you know, that's just kind of has like a brain fart here every now and again.
1: Yeah, I don't know what goes on, but
15: The other thing that's so frustrating about that, I think for fans especially, is that like we're not playing up. Not everybody's playing up to their baseball card, basically. Yeah. So you can't make mistakes like that.
1: No, they don't have that luxury, and the team's going to have to figure out at the end of the year, is he going to be worth. You know, is the good that he brings, does that outweigh the negatives, whether it's the base running, his defense, what have you? Is he going to be worth whatever? And I don't know the dollar amount he's going to command on the open market. I don't know if he's a $20 million a year player. Is he, you know, going to sign a five-year, $125 million deal, something along the I don't know. I don't know what his price tag is. But the Mariners, where there's no salary cap, they have their own self-imposed salary cap. So I'm wondering if they're looking at him going, yeah, we can't do that. We got all these young guys coming up. We're going to be fine in the outfield. We're going to be fine. I don't know. It's going to be interesting to see because he's making it interesting by having the offensive first half that he's had. And if that carries over through the end of the season, maybe it becomes a tougher decision than it otherwise would have been. So we'll see. Meanwhile, this time last year marked a turning point for one key Mariners bat. Could be the same for another one this year. We'll get into that next with Wyman and Bob at Seattle Sports on 710.
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3: Coming up at the top of the hour, El Hombre Michael Bradley will join us on the program. As we'll have a early show, short shows the rest of the week. So instead of tomorrow, he'll join us today. Meanwhile, it was good to see Cal hit the ball out of the yard, come up with a hit. He had the one game they won, where they won because he had a walk with the bases loaded. That was the only run they scored. The offense was a little flaccid that night.
4: Yeah.
3: But the pitching was so outstanding that was all they needed. But, it was definitely good to see what looked like the old Cal on Saturday.
5: The 2-1 swung on high. Whoa. Deep drive. It's a moonshot. Right field line. It is gone. Off the facing of the Hit It Here Cafe, Cal Raleigh, 3-run home run. An absolute blast. It is all Mariners. 11-0. Fireworks all day long on July 4th for the M's.
6: I thought that was Lefko in the background going, whoa. I thought maybe you were in the booth yelling that out. But, yeah, I mean, you could see the instant reaction. It just reminded you of last year.
3: It's been so absent this year. Yeah. You're just, you get those moments. You're like, oh, yeah, that's that guy.
4: Yeah.
3: He can do that. And Dan Wilson, after the game, talked about what he noticed from Cal at the plate.
7: You know, again, he continues to work. And I know they've been working on things. And looked like his timing was a little bit better today. You know, we talked about things to look for. And I thought some of his takes were good. Some of his foul balls were good. And then to finally get one and really drive it out of the ballpark. Just a great at bat again. And, really good to see. I know that had to feel good. And what he's, what he's continuing to do behind the plate has been so impressive. And, great to see that from Cal today. It's one he can definitely bring a lot of confidence from.
6: Well, if he can, in these last six games before the break, just catch fire. Are you worried about, like, you wish that there wasn't an interruption, or maybe that's a time where he can, further repair whatever has been off? Because, you had that article on Friday, or when was it? Last Thursday, I guess, where, just all of the graphs and everything, and on time, and is he squaring it up? And it just looked like everything's off just a little bit.
3: Yeah.
6: And like he's really close. And so,
3: Yeah, I'd love for him to be on fire going into the break. Go in with a good feeling. He's not going to the All-Star. He's going to rest. He's him going in feeling like, okay, I found it. I feel good. I can't wait for the season to start. I want that version. I don't want a guy who's like, geez, man, I just cannot string together games. And especially this stretch, because these are important games, and they're going to be tough games. Those are two good teams. The Marlins and the Rays are good teams.
6: Yeah.
3: And they're rolling. So you need Cal to be Cal. Especially with Julio out at least until Friday, depending on how

0: he responds, you need that bat to come to life. So, yeah, I'll take it.
1: What did I say? 30? Was it 34 or was 35. It 35? 35 home runs he had this point last year. So, yeah, I mean, he's got 9. Okay. But, yeah, it just hasn't really looked like him. The one thing I would say, though, is that this whole pitching thing with the piggyback and everything, I mean, he has somewhat of a hand in that. And, you know, if you would have said that kind of stuff was going to go on at the beginning of the season, you know, I know Ryan and Charlie, they're all like, yeah, I mean, it's not optimal, but just him handling that part of it. And I don't know how much of a contribution he has, but he does seem to have like a calming effect on the rotation. And, you know, we heard like with Emerson Hancock, he was telling him, you know, be an athlete out there, just like you're making a throw from short to first base. And, mm-hmm. you know, he's always has good advice for the pitchers. And I know they love him. And so, yeah, it's just, I think sometimes we don't get to give him enough credit for that because, you know, it's been kind of a cluster, you know what, as far as, you know, the piggyback thing and the six-man rotation and going back and forth and changing their minds. And I don't know, I feel like he's had a big say in that and calming the pitchers down. So, yeah, I mean, but if he can get the timing down, and Ryan Roland Smith was saying that one of his hitting coaches, who was the guy again?
0: Bobby Bagianis.
1: Bagianis, yeah. So it sounds like he's close.
0: Yeah, hopefully he is, because he's got to, you know, he's not going to match anything close to what he did last year. Obviously, he's missed way too much time. He got off to a horrible start. It just hasn't been there. But if he can just find that rhythm where when he steps up at the plate, you feel like, okay, I can't make a mistake to this guy or it's going to end up in the seats. Yeah. I think pitchers right now feel like I can get him out with velocity up in the zone, top rail. He's still chasing that, and he's not getting around on it. And almost kind of Julio-esque, and they'll throw him off speed, low and away, and he's chasing it.
1: Yeah,
0: like one of the graphs in that, it was a big long article we talked about last week, is his zone had really expanded. He's expanded the zone, mm-hmm. and he's chasing pitches he didn't otherwise chase last year. And pitchers are seeing that. And until he starts making them pay, they're going to continue doing it. Mm-hmm. You know, until he lays off and they start walking him left and right, then they're going to have to come in and bring it. You know, they're going to have to be around the plate more with him as he shows more discipline. And, you know, I just want him to be that threat, whether it results in a hit or not, just to be that guy. When he steps up to the plate, there's a little hesitation, if you will, like, all right, I better come with my A stuff. Otherwise, this guy's going to get me. And that just hasn't been him this year, unfortunately.
1: Yeah. And it's just been, after watching him last year, it's just been like almost shocking watching some of the chase, you know, from him. And especially, like you said, the high fastball, which it seemed like he was on time with that pitch last year. So much more than he is this year for sure. But yeah, I mean, it was just, you never really saw him with an entire game where he looked lost. Whereas this year, there's been a number of times where you're like, oh man, he just doesn't have it today.
0: So. Yeah, like he's just not seeing the ball.
1: Yeah.
0: Like he did before. He just, he has a lot of swing and miss, a lot of chase, and just, he's just such a huge piece of this team overall, but a huge piece of that lineup. And when he's not going and Julio's out, that's a big deal, man.
1: Yeah.
0: He's got to be there to pick up the slack along with it. It's not just him. Certainly it's Randy, it's Naylor, it's everybody else. But yeah, with Julio out and, you know, him scuffling, it's a lot to ask of the offense to, you know, take arguably your two best bats out of the two biggest power threats in your lineup, not producing for different reasons. One's not there, the other's scuffling. You got to find that offense somewhere.
1: Yeah.
0: So hopefully this is a sign of things to come. It was great to see, and they need it certainly in Florida for this stretch before the All-Star break. Meanwhile, the baseball world is about to arrive in his city. We'll see how excited El Hombre is for the All-Star game when he joins us next. It's Wyman and Bob. This is Seattle Sports on 710.
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0: Well, you're now less than an hour away from the eyes of the sports world focused squarely on Seattle out there at Lumen Field, where Team USA and Belgium get together in the FIFA World Cup. So 5 o'clock, things get going in downtown Seattle. The frenzy has already started on a beautiful weather day for the World Cup. Meanwhile, in the world of baseball, Mariners with a day off today as they travel to Florida. They'll start their 3-game series with the Marlins tomorrow. You can catch it all right here. Seattle Sports on 710. Game's going on right now. Bottom of the second, Rays and Yankees. No score there. Bottom of the first, Astros out to a 1-0 lead over the Nationals in Washington. Just one final on the day. This is not going to make our next guest happy at all. The final, Royals beat the Phillies 15-1.
17: 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When it's game time, it's Miller time.
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19: Yeah, you know what you can get me, Pee-wee?
20: What? El Hombre.
19: That was a catastrophe.
20: I know.
19: That's a new low. Yeah. Roz is better.
20: El Hombre.
19: The natural meets Rudy meets... I don't even know how to describe it.
21: El Hombre.
0: He's here, everybody. Usually every Tuesday at 5 p.m. he joins us, but as the Mariners are on the East Coast, we've got some short shows, so he is with us today. The one, the only, El Hombre, Michael Bradley, is here. How are you, man?
22: You're darn right about that Phillies game. God, Christian Sanchez.
0: Who's good, by the very good.
22: Yeah, he's good. Who's going to start the All-Star game.
0: Gave up nine runs.
22: He walked the first batter on 4 pitches, and it was horrible from there. I don't know what happened. And my brother called me, and I said, trade him. His value will never be higher. Get rid of him.
0: Get rid of him now. What if he went out there and just shoved, gave you 7 innings, 1 run? Would you be like, don't you dare even think of trading this guy?
22: I was kidding. I was being ironical.
0: By the way, it's crazy to see. He had a 2 ERA coming into this game. Yeah. And now it's still under 3, but after giving up 9 runs, he's had a 2.62 on the season.
22: There's a great line in the movie The Raging Bull after Jake LaMotta just obliterates a guy in the ring because his wife said that he was a good looking guy.
0: Oh yeah, yeah.
22: And he just holds him up, and one of the guys at the ringside goes, "He ain't pretty no more."
0: Yeah.
22: So that Gennaro ERA ain't pretty no more.
0: Yeah, that's right. That's great. One of the great movies of all time, Raging Bull.
22: Oh, my goodness. Yeah.
0: So good.
22: Real uplifting tale also.
0: Oh, yeah. Jake was quite a guy, wasn't he? Real, right. Real decent human being.
22: Real prince.
0: Yeah.
22: Real prince.
0: Hey, have you been, do you have World Cup fever? Are you fired up for this game coming up in less than an hour?
22: Oh, heck yes. I've been watching every game, you know, I can. On PTI today, Wilbon and Kornheiser said something that was very interesting. It's true. We're seeing the best players play the best soccer right now. The big Norwegian keeps scoring goals, and Mbappe scoring, Messi scoring, Patrick Kane has been scoring. So it's not just the teams that are going through are very good. Their best players and the best players in the world are performing as well as they possibly can. So it's really making it something worth watching.
0: Hey, I'm curious, as you're a soccer fan, Dave loves this story. I was telling him years ago, the guys I trained jiu-jitsu with are all Brazilian, and soccer is religion to them. And at the time, we were with the Sounders station. So I was like, hey, I can get you guys tickets if you want to go see the Sounders. And they're like, oh, that's okay. That's okay. And I'm like, what? I thought you guys love soccer. And he's like, that's not soccer, Bob. That's not soccer. And now Sounder fans, I didn't say this, so don't get up in arms. But I'm curious from your perspective, what is the gap between the, you know, talent level versus MLS versus what we see now? Is it like Major League Baseball and Double A baseball? What would be the equivalent?
22: Did you ever see Caddyshack 2?
0: No. I probably saw parts of it. I couldn't tell you much
22: Jackie
0: about it.
22: Jackie Mason plays the Dangerfield. Dan Aykroyd plays the Bill Murray. It stinks. And it stinks on ice. And it's really bad.
0: Yeah.
22: So, yeah, MLS, look, whenever Messi plays for Miami in the pink jerseys, it's worth watching because he's so great. I remember when Pelé came over and played for the Cosmos in the 70s and the 80s, I went and saw him play the Philadelphia Adams, or I can't remember if it was the Adams or the Fury, whoever it was at the time, just to see the greatest player of all time play soccer. But the gap is chasmatic. It's huge because you're just not – the United States infrastructure just does not produce the types of players. Now, if somebody from Europe were going to lord it over me or someone from South America, I'd say, hey, suppose we didn't have the best basketball in the world and the best baseball in the world, and obviously football because other than Canada, nobody really plays it, and LeBron James decided to be a goalie. And we put Chris Paul as a center midfielder. And, you know, how do you think our team would be? I think we would be undefeated in the history of soccer. No one would ever defeat us if our best athletes, as they do in other countries, played the sport. But that ain't happening right now.
1: Yeah, remember, who was it that was going to possibly be, was it LeBron? They were talking about him being a tight end or something like that. And
22: Yeah. NBA players just love real contact. And I'll go back to what an NBA fight looks like, okay? Yeah. I mean, can you imagine that? These guys, their necks cannot go back far enough to protect their faces as they're flat punching each other. So I wouldn't go tight end. But put him in goal, 6'8", 270. Imagine a penalty kick. He spreads his arms out. Yeah. Guy's like, what do I do?
1: No kidding. That's kind of the same theory of put a big fat guy in the goal in hockey.
22: Not quite. The fat guy can't move. LeBron is rather athletic.
1: Yeah, he's pretty athletic, I would say. Yeah. What do you call Roger Goodell again? What do you call him?
22: What's his name? The Invisible Man.
1: The Invisible Man. There we go. Yeah, I keep hearing all of these numbers, Michael, and it's crazy, the popularity of, you know, the World Cup and, you know, all. I think they said that there was more, like, three times as many viewers than the national championship game, or I'm sorry, the NFC championship game.
22: Are we talking in America or in the world? Because 1.1 billion people will watch the final game or more in the world. So that's a little more. The NFL crows about 120 million in the Super Bowl, which is a big number, but it's dwarfed by the World Cup final globally.
1: Exactly. So, you know, I'm thinking the Invisible Man is going to continue to, you know, press, hey, we got to conquer the world with the NFL. And I don't know. I wonder if that'll have, you know, some kind of an effect on, you know, where the NFL goes, because how many games do we have overseas now? Is it like, I think there's,
0: I don't know what the number is.
1: I think
0: too many.
1: I think there's 15 or
22: 15.
1: Is it 15?
22: Yeah, something absurd. I don't know. But here's the thing. The American market is pretty much saturated. Okay, you're not going to get a bunch of new fans. You're not going to say, wow, we went from 120 people watching the Super Bowl to 200 million. That's not going to happen in the United States. So it would stand to reason that if you're trying to expand your market share, you go to a place where it's untapped. That is Europe. That is South America. That is Australia. And, you know, and if somehow they can get the folks in China to like soccer, I mean football, imagine that. They only got a cool 1.1 billion people there. Maybe you can grab a little bit of that market for them. So that's what's going to happen. His job is to increase the value of franchises and revenues. It's great that every year that the average revenues go up, you know, the total revenues go up by about $500 million to $1 billion. That's nice, but you're splitting that 32 ways. That's chump change. What they want is their franchise values to continue appreciating by 10 to 15%, except maybe like Jacksonville. But, you know, if you're sitting on a $4 billion asset and it goes up 10% this year, that's $400 million more that you're having as equity in any other business dealing you want to have.
0: Yeah, we're still waiting to see what the Seahawks are going to sell for. I mean, this is, you know, defending Super Bowl champs, obviously a very, very fruitful market here. We've heard price tags around $8 to $10 billion for this whole thing, which is just, it's hard to imagine that kind of money, but it, you know.
22: Well, I sat down because I knew you were going to ask that question and crunched the numbers before, and I came up with the one figure that was defining, and that's a lot. It's
1: going to sell a lot. So there's all these calculations and numbers, and then it just says
22: I got legal pads all over the place with all sorts of numbers written out in pen and pencil. Nope, yeah. Come out to a lot.
0: He's got a pencil behind each ear. He's chewing on one. He's got calculators.
22: Visor, green visor, the whole thing. Got the old-fashioned adding machine.
1: Yeah. Going to pull the lever.
22: It's like pulling a slot machine handle. Yeah.
0: The green visor really completes the visual, though. That's great.
22: I still have my slide rule from high school. We started, before we were using calculators, they had us using a slide rule. Okay, I'm just a step above the abacus.
1: Yeah, that's right. Or as one of my teammates called it one time, an acubus.
0: Acubus?
1: Yeah.
22: There you go.
0: Exactly. The same guy that called the charcuterie board a carcucci board.
1: Yeah.
0: Like hey, we were talking with John Morosi earlier, just talking about, you know, the trade deadline coming up, and it's a little under a month away, August 3rd. And if you look at the wild card standings, it's for me, I'm trying to figure out, and you've got a better grip on the National League. I'm curious, who are the sellers beyond the obvious? The Rockies are the worst team in baseball. The Giants are horrible. The Mets are horrible, despite their payroll. But is there anybody in the National League you look at, you say they might be a surprise seller, even though technically, you know, mathematically, they're still in it?
22: I don't know. I mean, because it's such a pig pile from, you know, you've got right now eight teams they were within four games of each other in the wild card. All right, so that's a big weekend, right? You sweep a team ahead of you, and you've moved up, and basically now you're in the playoffs. If Cincinnati is starting to fade, maybe they go, but the other three are the ones. But what do you want from those teams? I mean, other than maybe some minor leaguers or whatever, who are you going to take off of Colorado's roster? You're sure not going to take a pitcher, because they don't have a single guy who can get anybody out. So, you know, there'll be some sellers. In another couple of weeks, maybe Pittsburgh starts to slide back. You know, the Padres are not playing great baseball. Arizona's a threat to you know, diminish itself. But you'd have to be 7, 8, 9 games out with a key injury or looking at your team honestly and saying our pitchers are gassed or whatever in order to do that now. Because with the three wild card spots, and you have a lot of opportunity to get into the playoffs, and to give up on August 3rd when you're maybe 4 or 5 games out of a spot, that doesn't make a lot of sense.
0: It's where even in the American League you look at it. I don't know if you looked at that. I mean, the Tigers are 10 games under 500, but they're just 5 games out of a wild card. You know, so yeah. I mean, I'm just it's an interesting deadline because there are so many teams that obviously can make the case. Like, yeah, our record it stinks, but look at this. We get on a hot streak. We're right there in the thick of it. We're 5 games out. We're 6 games out. But there's so much traffic in front of them. It's like you're counting on all these other teams to come back to you, and you leapfrogging them at the same time. So I'm just trying to pinpoint who are the legit sellers going to be besides the Rockies, the Giants, maybe the Mets.
22: I mean, we still got 4 weeks, so but it is a real pig pile in the American League. I mean, there's 10 teams that are within 5 games, and that's insane.
0: Pig pile.
22: Some teams are going to fall off. It's going to have to change. You know, some teams are going to have to go away simply because of the math of it. But this is what Major League Baseball wanted all along. When the NFL came up with the wild card, it wanted to expand the playoffs because it would make late games in the season more important. Same thing with baseball. First we had one, then two, now three. Don't be surprised if in the next, you know, there's still only 40%, I believe, of the baseball teams that make the playoffs, whereas in hockey and the NBA, it's 50 and more. So don't be surprised if they add a wild card team in the next 5 years, simply for the reason that we're talking about now. You have hope. Here we are in July. It used to be you're done, forget it, start looking for next year. But now you've got a chance to get in the playoffs if you get hot.
1: Hey, bringing it back to Bob's favorite sport, soccer. What's when you watch a game? What's like your favorite thing? Whether it's a long pass or, you know, a defensive play or penalty kick. What do you like watching?
22: Well, I mean, I loved watching the teams. I love watching the teams that can counterattack. The African teams did it great. I mean, Senegal. It would be like, here's a European team passing it 77 times. Back and forth, and then all of a sudden one of the Senegalese would steal the ball, and then 5 guys would race down the field, and they would just kick the ball ahead and go after it. That was fun, okay? I do enjoy the technical part where they're building it up and building and passing. People don't like that. It's boring. I don't know. It's like, dude, is your mental capacity so small that you don't understand what's going on here? I love watching a great save by a goaltender when he goes toward the corner or the side and with the Mickey Mouse hand gloves and swats one away. That is always fun to watch. But, you know, the falling down, I saw a great meme at the end of last week. It was a game of foosball where all of the plastic players were falling on had fallen off of the rods and were holding their legs. So, I mean, that is the biggest problem right now for soccer in the United States.
0: Yeah.
22: That these guys, as soon as they get touched, go to the ground and more often than not get the call. So it's sort of like, why? Of course you're incentivized to flop because you're going to get it. It's like Shea Gilgeous Alexander. Of course he's going to flop. He's going to go to the foul line. So that's the thing that really hurts it in the United States. You know, we watch football players run through seven guys and, you know, get hit 22 times on the way to gain 4 yards and stay on their feet. And a soccer player gets breathed on too hard and he goes down like he just caught the plague.
0: It is quite a sight. I actually got caught up in the Argentina Cape Verde game.
22: I
0: caught like the last 15 minutes or so, and it was really more about the commentators explaining how unprecedented this was, and this team was such a massive underdog, and the fact that they're even in it, much less tying it repeatedly and going to extra time or whatever. I mean, I was getting caught up. I ended up, you know, I wanted to see them win. They didn't, but just the way they were talked about after the game, like this was a huge, huge achievement for them, and it was, you know, how much it meant to every player there, blah, blah, blah. So I got caught up in that. But yeah, in between all of that, the flopping was every other play, and then the most damning thing is slow motion replay, because then you see like, did they actually even make contact? Was there actual contact made, much less something to cause that reaction? And it's just, then I had a buddy of mine who's a big time soccer fan who emphasized, like, it's funny, you watch the women's team, they don't do that the women don't flop. I guess why is that?
22: I don't know, but the interesting thing is, too, that they're now, as an official, you have to judge whether the flop featured a fall that was natural. They were showing in slow motion replay why it was ruled a flop, because it was not natural as they put their foot forward. Are you kidding me? Mm-hmm. This is how you're refereeing these games. And that's, again, this country just doesn't put up with it. We'll watch a 2-1 hockey game because there's always a chance that someone gets their teeth knocked out legitimately. That's not a flop when you're spitting chiclets. But if you are on a soccer field and you get bumped a little bit and you go down like you just got hit with a blowgun dart, now you've got a problem with credibility, especially in this country.
1: Yeah, what is it about that, I guess? We were talking about how that's just, it's the opposite of like the theory or what you want to do in football. And I'm telling Bob the story about how John Elway used to say, I never laid on the ground because there were some floppers in the NFL. Shannon Sharp, you know, and I was a teammate of his, and he for a fair amount of plays would writhe on the ground in pain. But, you know, what Elway said is, I never wanted anyone to think they got me. And I thought, you know, that's sort of, I don't know if it's the American way or if it's just an NFL thing, but I don't know. It's just so opposite of what, you know, I feel like, especially in football, that you try to act like, oh, everything's fine, I'm okay, he didn't get me.
22: You're exactly right. And you know, that goes a lot towards the emotions in this country, right? Somebody says something biting to you and you are not supposed to show them that they got you.
1: Yeah.
22: Right? Because what happens then? They call you a name. Hey, look, here comes Stinky. I'm not Stinky. Well, you're Stinky for the next 70 years of your life. Okay?
1: Yeah, right.
22: You know, the better thing to do is, oh, you want to see Stinky? Here, give me some beans. I'll show you Stinky. And that goes away. Right.
1: Yeah.
22: That's not, I guess, how it is in Europe. I guess if you go up to Jean-Claude and say, hey, beret head, he's going to get really upset and then ride around.
1: Yeah.
0: Yeah. It's just such a weird element of the game that's so prevalent. And everybody acknowledges it. Even the, you know, the hardcore fans are like, yeah, I don't like that. And I'm just like, well, how does it continue to exist at the level it does? It just is it. something that needs to be mandated by the league that, all right, we're no longer tolerating this, and refs, you're now charged with, you know, handing out the discipline more stringently, more, I guess, more frequently, or what? How do you get away? Because people are telling me, well, they review it. There are reviews, and I'm like, all right, well, how are they not seeing that dude's elbow brushed up against the other guy's chest and he folded in half like he got kicked in the stomach and he's writhing around in pain on the ground? How are they not seeing that if it is being reviewed?
22: I guess they don't have any other, you know, one thing about America is if you don't like football, you can be a baseball fan for 6, 7, 8 months of the year. You don't like basketball, follow hockey.
0: Yeah.
22: You're living in Europe, it's pretty much, you got to be a soccer fan. I mean, you can love rugby, and I guess in Ireland they got hurling, which hurling is great because all they do there is just beat the hell out of each other. And you know, if you don't come out of there with a welt over your eye, you didn't play hard. So I guess it's not like, you know, it's soccer. That's the sport, and we're going to put up with all of it because we love it and we love our teams and we love the tradition, and I get all that. But, you know, you're bringing that sport to the U.S., that's a problem.
1: How well versed are you in Dirty Harry movies? Do you
22: only the first one,
1: Clint Eastwood? Because remember, there only was one the where the restaurant guy passes out, and then Dirty Harry goes in there and starts kicking the guy. He's on the ground. He's like, "Come on, get up!" Because he faked like a heart attack or something so he could get a free meal. Maybe that's what we need to get out of the referees now. Just like,
22: well, you know, it's also look like when you're raised guys when they're raised too, right? The worst thing you can do is be the kid that wants to take his ball and go home. It's the worst thing you can do is be the kid who, when he's really not hurt, acts hurt. That's, I don't know if that's just an American thing.
1: Yeah.
22: I got to think if you live in a crap region of Brazil, right? Some of those slums that they have there. And what are you going to do when you're playing soccer with a bunch of rags that you've tied together? What are you going to do? He's the best flopper in all of the neighborhood. No, those guys got to be 75 different kinds of tough. I don't know when it becomes, I guess when the money gets into it, ooh, my arm, it's broken. That could be a fraction. All that, I'm afraid you're going to have to stop playing.
0: You got to bring the danger field back in. I love it.
22: The Al Chernick, exactly. Ooh, I'll tell you.
0: He is El Hombre, Michael Bradley, with us each and every week. You find him here. You can find him on Twitter at Daily Hombre, at Daily Hombre on Twitter. Michael, as always, great stuff. We appreciate you, my friend. Have a great week, and we'll do it again next week.
22: So long, suckers.
0: There he goes, everybody. The great Michael Bradley. If you guys missed any part of that conversation, you'll be able to find it on the podcast page after the show at seattlesports.com. Meanwhile, the offseason disrespect continues for the Seahawks. We'll tell you what that's about coming up next with Wyman and Bob. It's Seattle Sports on 710.
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8: Our thanks once again to El Hombre Michael Bradley, who joined us in the previous segment. 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Text coming in, Dave, responding to some of our soccer conversation. 206, I've got to believe this is sarcasm, right? Because it says in capital letters, finally, exclamation point. This World Cup has gotten rid of diving and dramatics. Thank goodness it's finally watchable again. I'm not sure what they're watching, but I see a lot of dramatics. I see a lot of diving. I've got to believe that's sarcasm.
9: Yeah. Yeah, I don't understand how people can tolerate that. I mean, it's like, who can be the bigger phony? You get rewarded for that.
8: And if you're a big time fan of the sport, don't you get tired of having to defend it? I mean, I'd be like, guys, I'm with you. I hate that element of this sport. I hate it. Because I like the NBA, not as much as I used to, but I hate the flopping element. And we'll get into coming up. We'll get into who's, you know, compare athletes from different sports and their level of toughness. But yeah, it's just such a popular talking point about the sport for all the wrong reasons.
9: Yeah.
8: And yeah, it's just not appealing. I don't know anybody that likes it. I haven't actually heard anybody try to defend it. They try to explain, well, they're doing it because, you know, they're going to gain an advantage, or they're, you know, obviously you can draw a foul, whatever. The same thing in the NBA, right? You're trying to get to the free throw line, trying to draw a foul. Yeah. There's a payoff to it. Should you dupe the official into believing you've been hurt or wronged or whatever the hell's going on out there. But we'll talk more about that coming up. Meanwhile, the list and ranking season in the NFL offseason calendars is in full gear. So ESPN has ranked every team by their best projected starting lineup of 22 players. And the Seahawks, the defending Super Bowl champs, did not come in at number one. They did not come in at number two. They were beaten out by two other NFC teams. They are number three, according to ESPN. Number two is the Philadelphia Eagles, which El Hombre would be happy about. Number one should be no surprise to anybody. Everybody's favorite. Vegas's favorite, the analyst's favorite, yep. The Los Angeles Rams.
9: Of course. Of course, yeah. They just continue to get better and better and better. And I think there's a promo running right now, which we have talked about plenty, but Salk complaining about the Rams, just like we do, as far as, you know, who crowned them. But, yeah, I mean, that part wasn't surprising. The Eagles won a little surprising, just because, well, now I'll tell you this, the guy that came up with this whole list, he has an X factor for 2026, and his X factor for the Philadelphia Eagles is Reek Woolen. And he says, I'm a Woolen believer. He has the best yards per coverage snap among all cornerbacks, with at least 500 coverage snaps over the past four seasons, all these next-gen stats, blah, blah, blah. But, you know, he also says he has been benched before and started only seven games out of the 16 played last season for Seattle. So I'm, like I've always said, I love Reek Woolen. I wish him well. I hope he has a monster year, makes himself a ton of money.
10: Mm-hmm.
9: But yeah, I mean, there's, unless he fixes what's going on in his brain, then, you know, it's probably going to be a disappointment for him. So yeah, I mean, I thought that was kind of interesting. But you know, you look at, and I was just trying to think, what do you think? Cause they're third, the Seahawks, they're third. Then it goes Buffalo, Baltimore, and let's see what, Detroit. And then you got the Patriots. And there's a team I still haven't mentioned. You got Broncos at 8,
10: mm-hmm.
9: 9 Houston Texans, 10 Green Bay Packers, 11 San Francisco 49ers. I mean, I'm looking at that lineup with Brock Purdy and Christian McCaffrey and Kyle Juszczyk and George Kittle. I mean,
8: yeah. Nick Bosa, Andre Greenlaw, Fred Warner.
9: Yeah.
8: I mean,
9: they've, and that Upton Stout kid is probably going to be one of their corners, starting corners. He was a rookie last year. Really good player. But yeah, Fred Warner and Dre Greenlaw and Nick Bosa, as you mentioned. I mean, I'm surprised because we did a little video on how the 49ers maybe not getting enough respect in the, certainly in the division, but
8: won the same number of games the Rams did last year.
9: Yeah. And they went in and beat the Philadelphia Eagles in a playoff game in Philly. So, yeah, I mean, I thought that one was kind of interesting, but, you know, trying to figure out, like, what do you think is holding back? I think this is a residual of, you know, Sam Darnold and people not knowing whether or not he is. I mean, they talk about losing the Super Bowl MVP in K-9, but, mm-hmm. you know, I think a lot of it, you know, they have Zach Charbonnet listed as the starter at running back. Which, you know, you can understand why people would think, okay, well, that one's kind of iffy. You don't know if he's going to be ready or not.
8: Well, they've got that. Yeah. Cause you read the strengths and weaknesses for the other teams. The biggest strength for, they've got listed for the Seahawks is the D line. Yeah. Obviously.
9: Right.
8: The biggest weakness they've got is running back.
9: Yeah.
8: So they don't really say anything about Sam Darnold in this. It's, yeah. So I don't know if that's, to answer your question, I don't think it's Darnold. You know, at least in this piece here, that's not why they're not number one, is not because of Sam Darnold. They're saying, well, you know, Kenneth Walker signed with the Chiefs, Zach Charbonnet tore an ACL, leaving Seattle's backfield with a much different look. Rookie Jadarian Price, the final pick of the first round, could emerge as a standout player, but he's an unknown and has minimal experience as a pass catcher. Then they say holdovers George Helani, Kenny McIntosh, as well as journeyman Emmanuel Wilson.
9: Yeah.
8: Will battle for work until Charbonnet makes a return. So they've got that as their weakness. And then their X factor is Rashid Shaheed.
9: Yeah. Well, I mean, I don't think that you can say it's a weakness, but I think in the back of everybody's mind, there's still question marks about Sam Darnold. And, you know, I think that's, you know, whether you say it or not, I think that that's what a lot of people are thinking. And then, you know, the difference between them and the Rams is the fact that you got the reigning NFL MVP at quarterback.
10: Mm-hmm.
9: So, yeah, I mean, I think that definitely, and I think it answers the question that you're probably going to be hearing about that even, you know, maybe even halfway into the season. We'll see, you know, if Sam's able to start out fast, but, yeah, I think that there is still that big question mark, and that's part of the reason that's dragging him down. I disagree with that line of thinking, because I think he's earned the respect that he deserves. But, yeah, I just think that's probably going to be something that, you know, maybe if he has another 3 or 4 interception game or, you know, 7, 8 sacks, whatever, that it's going to rear its ugly head again, the discussion as to whether or not Sam Darnold is an elite starting quarterback in the NFL.
8: Yeah, I don't know. It's, yeah, there are going to be people that are married to their opinion on him, good or bad. You know, if you thought he was a bust the whole time, then you're going to stick to that. And like, you got there because their defense was great. And kind of the same thing Russell got labeled with. The defense was so good, he didn't have to do anything. I'm like, well, look, man, somebody's got to throw those touchdown passes. And it was nobody on defense. So, you know, and it's not like they're starting every drive inside the 10-yard line. Let's give the quarterback a little bit of credit here. Yeah, playing with a great defense is certainly a benefit. Not even debating that. But let's...
9: Yeah.
8: Let's give some credit to the other side of the ball. They've got to make things happen, and it starts and ends with the quarterback.
9: Yeah, so, I don't think it has to be one or the other.
8: You know? Yeah. So it just feels like that's kind of the knock. You know, when your defense is that good, all of a sudden it devalues your quarterback. Mm-hmm. You know, and that's sort of the talking point about Russell for years after. Well, they only won. He only won because of this. I'm like, come on, man. You don't have to like the guy, but let's deal with the facts.
9: Yeah.
8: Here, and the facts are that Sam Darnold was very good last year. He was a very good quarterback. Is he the best in the league? No. But he didn't need to be. They didn't win in spite of him. He was a very big reason. Very big reason. They got to where they did. They lost three games all year. Three games. The guy had something to do with that.
9: Yeah.
8: Okay.
9: And we had a chance to win one of those at the end.
8: One of them where it was his worst game. Right. You know, and that was the defense. That's a game you could have said, yeah, they won in spite of him if they would have pulled off that victory. But
9: And in even the first game, San Francisco, I mean, they were down, they were threatening to score when Darnold got sacked. And remember Abe Lucas in a rare moment got bull rushed, typically doesn't. So, yeah, I mean, I thought the other interesting thing was talking about the X factor for the Seahawks was Rashid Shaheed. And I totally agree, just because, you know, we'll see how a new offensive coordinator here will work him in. It's going to be interesting to see how they try to get him the ball.
8: Yeah, they made a big financial commitment, which tells me they got more in mind for him than just being a return guy.
9: Yep.
8: He's got to have a bigger impact. All right, coming up, one MLB manager intentionally ruined his own team's chance at a perfect game yesterday. You're going to hear why when we sweep the dial. Coming up with Wyman and Bob at Seattle Sports on 710.
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8: Hey, are you somebody dealing with an injury or some sort of nagging situation where you're going, that's it, surgery is the only answer, maybe you're looking at joint replacement? 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
2: Bryce Miller was absolutely dominant in his last start. Took a no-hitter into the seventh on Thursday. And he was asked after the game when he started thinking about, hey, it might be possible that he was going to throw one.
3: Yeah, I mean, I don't know. I thought about it in the first. Anytime I get through first, second, third, whatever, I'm like, oh, it's good, innit? Keep it, you know, keep it clean. And then, yeah, I mean, I would have preferred about a 120 line drive, you know. I feel like they didn't really earn those two hits, but it's all right, you know. They fall sometimes, so.
4: Yeah, a couple little cheap parachute jobs, little water balloons in the outfield that kind of fell into no man's land. And he was so good, though. He was so good. He had no hit stuff, definitely, that night. But it's cool to see them win, obviously, when their pitchers are going out there doing what they're doing, because we've certainly had plenty of moments where the pitcher went out there and went above and beyond and the offense fell flat. So, yeah, it's good to see him get the win and get these pitching performances get rewarded.
5: Yeah, well, and also just you haven't seen a lot of I don't know, maybe it's just my expectations of, because these five starters, six, are so good. I guess I don't really count Castillo in there, but there's just not been a lot of length as far as, you know, yeah, going into the seventh, eighth inning. But, yeah, he is, ever since he's come back from that injury, and he's still not qualified, so I guess you have to have an inning per, you know, so for it would be, what, 91 innings for him now in order to. But, yeah, his whip is ridiculous. ERA 1.71. He's just been phenomenal. Whatever groove that he is in right now, I mean, he found it. Like, yeah. There's something there. But also, I was just going to mention, did his Texas accent get a little bit thicker, a little bit?
4: Yeah, it seems like it comes and goes. You know, I'm not sure why it kicked in that day, because I was sitting there in front of him when he was doing that, and I thought the same exact thing. Like, seems a little more pronounced than normal. So,
5: yeah. Lefko, when you lived in, was it San Antonio?
2: Yeah, I didn't speak exactly.
5: Did you develop the Texan accent?
2: Not quite.
5: Accent?
2: Maybe if I was a better pitcher, like Bryce Miller.
5: Yeah.
4: Lefko with a Texas accent.
0: Sweeping the dial.
4: We're gonna have to get Adam Ray working on that impression right there. We'll Lefko with a Texas accent.
2: That would be an interesting one. Maybe a new character for him. Yeah. Well, you guys mentioned it, the Randy Rosarena challenges. And Aaron Goldsmith, on the TV call with Ryan Rollinsmith alongside him, expressed his disbelief when this was going on.
6: Now, Randy is challenging this. It does not look like it will go especially well for him. ABS powered by T-Mobile.
7: Seattle has one challenge remaining.
6: So the Mariners down to one challenge. He locked him up at 97.
7: Oh, my.
6: This is not good. I mean, this is a possible game changer in a very bad way for the Mariners. Randy uses both challenges and uses them up. Two batters into the Mariners' first inning.
4: I'm sure he didn't say what he was thinking.
5: Goldie, yeah, he did a good job there, but he...
4: Mindless.
5: He wanted to say something else.
4: Probably was thinking, what in the hell are you doing, man?
5: Exactly.
4: What is wrong with you? Like, that was just, I was in disbelief. I'm watching that going, you got to be, the first one, I'm like, wait, are you kidding me? Because A, it didn't look that close for him to challenge. B, it's the first inning. You're the second hitter of the game.
5: Yeah.
4: There's no score. There's nobody on base. This is not a high leverage moment.
5: I don't remember the graphic. Did it show how far it was off? Was it?
4: Yeah, I don't remember what it was, but it wasn't. It was raw. Like, you knew the first, especially the first. I'm like, that's a strike.
5: Yeah, a strike. That's the thing about Randy, that it's those little things that, because he's crushing it really offensively. I mean, you can't ask too much more out of him.
4: Those moments.
5: Leads the team in four or five different categories, but then every once in a while he just has these moments.
4: That's inexplicable, though. First inning, man, you only get two.
5: Yeah.
4: And you got them both wrong. So now the team's done for the rest of the game because you challenged two pitches in your first AB. And before that, he was 4 of 12 on challenge. He's not good. in the same

0: true for Naylor. Now he's 4-14 on the season. There's got to be, it's got to be like a steel sign, right? Like, you know, some guys have the green light. Like, hey, you see it, go. There's got to be a stop sign for him and Naylor.
1: I'm wondering, maybe in AI, there is some mention of, has there been this season a faster losing your, oh, your losing challenges?
0: I don't know when the... Yeah, that's got to be amongst the quickest.
1: Got to be
0: any team has lost their two challenges. Right. I can't imagine unless somebody, the first hitter of a game, did it. I mean, that's the only way you're quicker, right?
1: Yeah.
0: You're the first hitter of the game, and you use them both in that AB.
1: I doubt it. I think he's going to be the leader in the clubhouse at the end of the year.
0: Mindless.
2: Sweeping the dial.
3: Well, this was an absolutely wild situation shaping up in baseball yesterday. For the Marlins, their starter, Yuri Perez, was throwing a perfect game. He was perfect. He was perfect through 7 innings, and then he was done. Their manager pulled him after 7 innings, 92 pitches, 7 perfect innings. By the way, they gave up 5 runs immediately when the bullpen came in and almost lost. They won 9-8. But afterwards, here was Marlins manager Clayton McCullough explaining why he pulled Yuri Perez after 7 perfect innings.
4: Going into this game, like 90 plus a batter was a pitch count that I felt comfortable with him coming back off the time on the IL, and, you know, us looking to play beyond the regular season, you know, Yuri's going to be an important part of that. So, yeah, I mean, he had, you know, he had it really going today, and I totally get it. And there was a part of my heartstrings pulling at, you know, his opportunity to keep on going. But I think I have to think about Yuri, one, and our organization, our team, and what's, you know, best moving forward to give us a chance to continue to win games. So, you know, made it more of a calculated decision with where he was with the pitch count to take him out.
1: Wonder how Yuri felt about it.
0: Yeah, I don't know. I mean, I guess it's, if he's a guy who's been dealing with injury and he's coming back from injury, it's a great thing to have under your belt, but who knows what kind of damage you could potentially do by running him back out there if they had, you know, get with the medical staff and say, look, he's good for this many pitches. He still got 2 more innings he had to go, so who knows how many more pitches he might have to throw in order to achieve that perfect game and sustain injury or re-injure himself. So I get it. It stinks. You want to see that moment.
1: Yeah.
0: But I understand it.
1: Well, and I'm sure McCullough was thinking also that, like, if he goes out there and tears something or gets tightness or whatever, I'm going to kick myself.
0: Yeah, know? And then he'll be the butt of all the, you know, everybody's right. Going to go, how'd you not know? The guy's been injured. He's right. Just coming back. What are you doing? I mean, exactly. So he's not going to, it was a no-win situation for the manager. You pull him, what are you doing? A chance at history. And then if you leave him in, you should have known. You know, so he's not going to win.
1: You can't win if you're a manager. I mean, it's all about second guessing in Major League Baseball.
0: It is. It very much is. Meanwhile, we've got a question we think is going to go over really well with soccer fans. So, soccer fans, we need you coming up in this next segment, as well as other fans as well. But you're going to like this. Coming up with Wyman and Bob at Seattle Sports on 710.
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14: Well, things just getting underway at Lumen Field. Team USA taking on Team Belgium as the World Cup rolls on. They're just 12 seconds into it. So all eyes on Seattle on a beautiful day outside. Perfect day for the world to be watching this city shining brightly. Meanwhile, Mariners are off today as they head to Florida. They start a series with the Florida Marlins starting tomorrow. Brian Wu will be on the hill. You can catch it all right here. Seattle Sports on 710. Games going on right now. Yankees out to a 3-1 lead over the Rays in the top of the sixth in Tampa. Bottom of the fourth in Washington. The Astros and Nationals are tied at six apiece. Real pitcher's duel going.